Seem like I'm trying to lose my voice this morning. We won't be having a youth service tonight. Normally we have on the first Sunday. We won't be having that tonight. And again, you'll notice on your newsletters that our Mission Sunday has been delayed till next Sunday. And Sister Judy will be handling that, focusing on the Family Life Center, dealing with the subject of abortion. Revelation chapter 2 and verse 8. Let's stand for the reading of the word. Certainly glad to see Brother Eddie back in the house of the Lord this morning after his surgery and still recovering. Revelation 2, 8. And unto the angel of the church in Smyrna write, these things saith the first and the last, which was dead and is alive. I know thy works and tribulation and poverty, but thou art rich. And I know the blasphemy of them which say they are Jews and are not, but are the synagogue of Satan. Fear none of those things which thou shalt suffer. Behold, the devil shall cast some of you into prison, that ye may be tried, and ye shall have tribulation 10 days. Be thou faithful unto death, and I will give thee a crown of life. He that hath an ear, let him hear what the Spirit saith unto the churches. He that overcometh shall not be hurt of the second death. In verse 10 he says, be thou faithful unto death, I will give thee a crown of life. Turn to the book of Matthew, chapter 25. Matthew, chapter 25. Let's read a couple of verses. Verse 20 and 21. And so, he that had received 5 talents came and brought other 5 talents, saying, Lord, thou deliveredest unto me 5 talents. Behold, I have gained beside them 5 talents more. His Lord said unto him, well done, thou good and faithful servant. Thou hast been faithful over a few things. I will make thee ruler over many things. Enter thou into the joy of thy Lord. And by the Lord's help, I would like to preach to you this morning on judged to be faithful. You may be seated. Someday, everybody is going to want to be judged to be faithful by the Lord. The most precious words a human being will ever hear are the words of Jesus at the end of the journey, well done, thou good and faithful servant. Thou hast been faithful over a few things. I will make thee ruler over many. If you could think of the most precious words that you've ever heard, you know, like the first time your wife said, I love you. Or when the bank said, account paid in full. Or, you know, some of the most precious words you've ever heard. But you've never heard words like these that Jesus speaks at the end of the journey, judging those to be faithful who have stood true unto him. Well done, thou good and faithful servant. Nothing can compare to those words. The alternative, being judged unfaithful by the Lord, leads to everlasting tragedy and loss. The one servant in this parable in Matthew 25 that failed to tend to his master's business is called in verse 26 a wicked and slothful servant. In verse 29, he is designated an unprofitable servant and assigned to outer darkness where there is weeping and gnashing of teeth. What was the difference between him and the other servants who heard the words, well done, thou good and faithful servant?
The difference was he was not faithful. He failed to tend to his master's business. He took his talent, hid it in the earth, did nothing with it. His master said, "You're wicked and slothful," and he cast him into outer darkness where there is weeping and gnashing of teeth. That's the alternative to being judged faithful by God. Faithfulness is one of the distinguishing marks of all Christians everywhere. This virtue sets apart the genuine from the pretenders. Paul addresses the Ephesian letter. When he opened that letter, he addresses that letter to those saints which are at Ephesus and to the faithful in Christ Jesus. He addresses the Colossian epistle to the saints and faithful brethren in Christ which are at Colossae. In Colossians chapter 4 and verse 9, he calls Onesimus a faithful and beloved brother. You know what Onesimus is. Onesimus was the runaway slave that was converted by Paul in Rome while Paul was a prisoner there. This man, Onesimus, had been a slave, a runaway slave, a shiftless slave. But now Paul says that he is a faithful and beloved brother. Jesus changed him into a determined disciple of Jesus Christ. He is a faithful brother. Every Christian, hear me, every Christian will exhibit faithfulness in some degree, but with increasing clarity over time. Faithfulness is a growing virtue in every child of God. The word faithful means trustworthy, reliable. In Exodus chapter 17 and verse 12, the Hebrew word for faithfulness is translated, get this, it's translated steady. Here's how it reads. But Moses' hands were heavy, and they took a stone and put it under him, and he sat thereon. And Aaron and Hur stayed up his hands, the one on the one side, the other on the other side, and his hands were steady until the going down of the sun. That word steady is the underlying word translated faithfulness. Steadiness. In the New Testament, he says, "Brethren, be ye steadfast, unmovable, always abounding in the work of the Lord, for as much as you know that your labor is not in vain in the Lord." There is this quality of faithfulness. Faithfulness implies commitment, a commitment based on love for God, for our fellow man, so that our behavior is predictable. That's what faithfulness is all about. A man's behavior is predictable, so that in the circumstances of life, you can predict, just about predict what he's going to do, because he's steady, he's faithful, he's a man or woman that lives by principles. He loves the Lord, and he loves his fellow man. In fact, there's a steadiness in the lives of God's people that some would call stubbornness. They stubbornly insist on obeying God over all other considerations. And they're adamant about being loyal to their fellow man and especially to the saints of God. Adamant, steadfast, steady, faithful, stubborn about obedience to God. They are faithful. Faithfulness must apply, first of all, to our relationship to God. You remember in the Old Testament, there was a man of God in captivity in Babylon by the name of Daniel. Under the Persian king, everybody in that kingdom was forbidden to pray to anybody but the king for a time period of 30 days.
They did that to trap Daniel because they knew that Daniel was a faithful man. So when Daniel heard the decree from the king, the Bible says he went into his chamber, threw open his window toward Jerusalem, and prayed 3 times a day, just like he always did. You see, they knew, they could predict the behavior of this man. He was a faithful man. They knew he was going to pray. And so they said, we'll make a law. We cannot find any fault with him except concerning his God. We know he's a faithful man. We know what he's going to do. So they made a law. Don't pray. But Daniel prayed anyway. Hallelujah. That's what it means to be faithful to God. Daniel was a faithful man. You know, our government does not forbid us to pray. They don't have to. Is that right? They don't forbid us to pray. They don't have to. There's not enough praying to worry the devil very much. All he needs is just a busy schedule for you. No law. Just a busy schedule. A busy day. A visitor that drops in. Company comes in. Just any little thing to distract us from the main business of life. And God gets put on the sidelines. Satan has a fairly easy time defeating our prayer meetings or devotional times. Don't need no law. Just a little distraction. That God's looking for faithful people. If you want to be judged faithful at the end of the way, live faithfully along the way. The apostles were commanded not to teach nor to preach in the name of Jesus. Their enemies arrested them and accused them of filling Jerusalem with their doctrine. Peter replied in Acts 5:29, he said, we ought to obey God rather than men. Beaten by the authorities, they left that council bruised and battered, but rejoicing that they were counted worthy to suffer for the name of the Lord. And get this, Luke tells us after that beating that rather than be silent, they risked further punishment by ceasing not to teach and preach Jesus Christ, get this, daily in the temple, publicly, and in every house, privately, they kept on preaching Jesus Christ. That's what you call faithfulness. Predictable behavior in the face of opposition. Faithful people carry on in the name of Jesus because they love the Lord and they love the souls of men. You know, our marketplace has a deafening silence concerning the witness of Jesus. How many people do you ever hear witnessing for Christ in the marketplace of life? How often do we speak up for Jesus in the marketplace of life? Hey, you know, these Christians of the early part of the 20th century that were affected by the Pentecostal revival, they ran with that gospel message with a zeal, a fire burning in their soul. They suffered opposition and persecution but would not stop preaching the gospel of Jesus Christ. On our trip south to Alabama to my family's, we stopped and visited a lady that was my Sunday school teacher when I was just a boy. While we were there, Sister Nelvie Phillips gave us her testimony of how God saved her. Raised in a family that was not taken to church, did not know anything about God. Her husband off somewhere drinking one day, and she got an invitation to come to a birthday party. 4 miles away. The only way to get there was to walk. She took her little baby girl, walked 4 miles to go to that birthday party. She did not know that God arranged for her to be at that birthday party so he could save her.
in the course of that birthday party, some of the people there were Christians, and they started singing Christian songs. And a little bit, she said, there was a man stepped out of that group and started preaching. Some holiness preacher. She didn't even know who he was. But she said, I never heard anything like that before in my life. He preached a holiness message right there at that birthday party. Set up three chairs, gave an altar call, and three souls knelt at those three chairs and gave their heart to God. And at a birthday party, Sister Nelby Phillips gave her heart to God, and God wonderfully and gloriously saved her. She's 80-something years old and still got the victory. Hallelujah! Brother, I'm telling you, God wants to fill the marketplace of the United States of America with the voices of people who love God, who will not be silent. Oh, hallelujah. People can get saved at a birthday party. Amen. Oh, yeah. And get good and saved. Hallelujah. Faithfulness to the Lord implies obedience to His commission to tell the world about Jesus. Then we owe faithfulness to each other. Not just to God, but faithfulness to each other. You see, every relationship requires faithfulness. The relationships in your home, the relationships in your church, the relationships, whatever relationships you have, it requires faithfulness. In China, Christians are arrested and tortured. They are arrested and tortured because they will not be silent about Jesus. I mean, at the present time, they are being arrested and tortured for Jesus. Sister Pope gave me a book last Christmas on the heavenly man. You remember that? I'm just now finishing that book, 1 year later. Just got to it not long ago. But it's about a preacher in the underground church in China. It is wonderful. He talks about how he's arrested. He's beaten. He's tortured, shot, and beaten, and all but dead, trying to force out of him information about his fellow Christians so they too can be arrested and the Church of Christ stopped. But rather than reveal the names of his brothers, he would die under the blows of his enemies than betray the saints of God. This man suffered untold agony, refusing to talk. When he was released, get this, when he's released from prison, guess what he does? Goes right back to that group of people that love God and begins to assemble with them and preach again in the name of Jesus. He will not be stopped. This man loves God and loves the people of God, and nothing can stop him because he's a faithful man. You know, in America, we're casual about the assembly of God's people. Very casual. If we get to go, fine. If something hinders us, fine. Just casual. They're not casual in countries where it can cost them their life. Two by two, they assemble in houses to worship God, realizing it could cost them their life, knowing that not only would it cost them, but cost their families, that their wife and children will be put out on the streets. They won't be able to get jobs. They'll be at the mercy of society. That if somebody don't take care of them, they'll starve to death. And they put all of that on the line to assemble with the people of God. That's what you call faithfulness. Our treatment of other Christians often leaves much to be desired. And about being faithful to one another. Critical and backbiting and vicious accusations and neglect in time of need and on we could go. Rife in the American church. Faithful people are rare. Rare treasure. A diminishing treasure.
Sometimes I feel like David in Psalm chapter 12 and verse 1, "Help, Lord, for the godly man ceaseth, for the faithful fail from among the children of men." Proverbs 20 and verse 6 says, "Most men will proclaim everyone his own goodness, but a faithful man, who can find?" Get this. In Ecclesiastes chapter 7 and verse 28, Solomon mentions the conclusion of his research. He said, "One man in a thousand have I found." Famous poet named Kipling wrote a poem based on that scripture, and he titled it, "The Thousandth Man." One man in a thousand, Solomon says, will stick closer than a brother, and it's worthwhile seeking him half your days if you find him before the other. 999 depend on what the world sees in you, but the thousandth man will stand your friend with the whole world against you. The thousandth man will stand your friend with the whole world against you. Faithfulness, a diminishing virtue, but absolutely essential if we hear the words, "Well done, thou good and faithful servant." In World War II, the Nazis arrested religious leaders that were opposed to their program and put them in concentration camps. Among the religious leaders arrested was a priest by the name of Kolbe. They spell that different from your Kolbe, K-O-L-B-E. And this man, Kolbe, was taken to Auschwitz. When he was placed in that concentration camp, one of the SS guards looked at him and said, "Priest, average about a month here. Put on a work detail, treated cruelly, given little to eat, back-breaking work, soon made a mark for himself in that camp, in his barracks, comforting the other prisoners, encouraging them, giving them part of his meager rations when everybody there starving to death. He won the hearts of the people in that barracks. One day, a man escaped from that barracks. They couldn't find him. They lined all of the people from that barracks up. The commandant came and said, 'There's a man escaped from this barracks. Somebody's going to pay. 10 of you are going to the starvation chamber.'" They all dreaded it. They'd rather be shot, put in the furnaces, gas, anything, but the starvation chamber. 10 of you go into the starvation chamber. The commandant walks down the line. "Open your mouth. Let's see your teeth," just like he's examining horses. "All right, you, until there's 10, headed to the starvation chamber. Among them is a man that begins to cry, 'My wife, my children, what will they do?' As they're marching to the starvation chamber, take off your shoes, barefoot they go. All of a sudden, Kolbe steps out of the line, calls to the commandant. He turns around. 'What does this Polish pig want from me?' 'Sir,' he says, 'would you allow me to take the place of one of those prisoners?' 'Which one?' he says. 'The man with the wife and children. Can I take his place? I have no wife. I have no children. Can I take his place?' The commandant says, 'Scratch off that man. Put this one on.' So, takes off his shoes,
head to the starvation chamber, along with the other nine, down the steps, door is locked, inside the starvation chamber. Often when men are there, they can hear them screaming and howling, fighting among themselves, clawing the walls, trying to climb the walls, dying by degrees, no water and no food. But out of this bunch, instead of screaming and howling, climbing walls, there is songs drifting on the air in the barracks from the starvation chamber, because this man is pointing all of those men to Jesus. And they're finding comfort in the Son of God. And instead of screaming, they're singing as they're headed for eternity. Colby's the last man to die. They come into there. They've lasted so long. And he's the last one to die. When they come in with the poison needles. He's leaning up against the wall as if he's staring into another country. They put in the needles and end his life. But I'm telling you, my brother, this is what faithfulness means. Solomon had it right. One in a thousand. Where is that man that would rather die than dishonor the Lord? Where is the Christian that would lay down his life for his brethren? Where is the husband that has eyes only for his wife, even when age has dimmed her beauty? Where is the Christian that refuses to drift with the tide when it seems like others are determined to go the wrong way? If you and I, talking about us right here, right now, if you and I were called into account before God right now, if before we leave this building, we were called to stand before Jesus, could we hear the words, "Thou good and faithful servant"? I'm not preaching this message because I think myself qualified to boast of my faithfulness. When I consider this subject, I feel mighty little. But I know this much, that faithfulness is birthed by faith, that they are closely related, and that when a person believes in Jesus, he's transformed by the power of Jesus and given the characteristics of Jesus. And one of the fruits of the Spirit in Galatians 5:23 is faith. And some translate that faithfulness, because that is part of the essential character of Jesus. He is faithful. And he causes all of those who believe in him to be faithful like him. This is the work of the Spirit in us to make us faithful people. I'm not satisfied with my performance, are you? I'll tell you what I'm a-doing. Oh, God, make me a faithful man, because I want to hear the words, "Well done, thou good and faithful servant." And you know, I'm impressed sometimes with people that I know who demonstrate so clearly this characteristic of faithfulness. I'm impressed. But I'm more impressed with the Son of God, who is so faithful to us. Here's the pattern. Here's the standard. Look at Jesus. That's where you see faithfulness demonstrated in action. Jesus is faithful to us. The Bible says, "There hath no temptation taken you, but such as is common to man." But God is what? He is faithful, who will not suffer you to be tempted above that you are able, but will with the temptation also make a way to escape, that you may be able to bear it. Here is the essential aspect of God that helps us to overcome. God is faithful.
He said, I will never leave you. I will never forsake you. I'll go with you all the way to the end of the world.

God. And I can't boast of mine, but I can boast of His. The Lord has been faithful to me. Hallelujah. It makes me want to be faithful. I say it makes me want to be faithful. When I realize how faithful God has been to me and to my soul. Talk about somebody dying for someone else. Talk about the just dying for the unjust. Talk about somebody dying only because they volunteer to die. Look at the Savior, brother. You talk about somebody faithful, somebody who is consistent, somebody who's predictable. Look at Jesus Christ. And here's a man who gave his life for you because he loved you. In your sins he loved you. Died in your place. God's mercies are new every morning. Great is the faithfulness of God. We used to sing this song here. I think Sister Tanya used to sing this song, didn't she? 43 in this book. Look, listen to this. Great is thy faithfulness, O God, my Father. There is no shadow of turning with thee. Thou changest not. Thy compassions, they fail not. As thou hast been, thou forever wilt be. Great is thy faithfulness, Sister Judy. Great is thy faithfulness. Morning by morning, new mercies I see. All I have needed. Y'all hearing this? All I have needed, thy hand hath provided. Great is thy faithfulness, Lord, unto me. Felt like the Lord wanted me to preach on faithfulness this morning. Starting out this new year. Because someday, we all want to hear it. Well done. Thou good and faithful servant. The alternative is too bad. It's worse than you can imagine. But here is what produces it in us. Our faith in Jesus produces in us faithfulness. Causes us to be faithful to God, faithful to one another. Our world is crying for this virtue. Our families are crying for this virtue. Our churches are crying for this virtue. Oh Lord, make us faithful. I tell you what I'd like to do this morning. I'd like for us just to come around this altar and say, Lord, in this new year, help me to be like Jesus. Help me to be marked by faithfulness. Would you stand with us? Could we move into these altars?

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2: One verse of scripture to get us started here this morning. And when they were come to the place which is called Calvary, there they crucified him, and the malefactors, one on the right hand and the other on the left. Amen. You may be seated. Praise the Lord. I realize that this is the only time in the King James Bible where that the word and the name Calvary is given to us. Other places it's called Golgotha. Other places it's called the place of the skull. And really, it's more than just a geographical location, but it's a spiritual location for you and I. Amen. And so for a few minutes this morning, as quickly as I possibly can, I want to preach to you on the place of deliverance. Amen. The place of deliverance. Hallelujah. When I look at Calvary and what it means, I've never been given or went on a trip to the Holy Land, and some of you have, and I understand. I've been told, Brother Edsel Young told me, that he said that they had told him that 1 week in the land of Israel or the Holy Land is equivalent to 2 years Bible college. It's what you can learn there, just hands-on and personal vision and views of those things. And those of you that have been to that part of the world know the significance of it. I've talked to people and heard of people that had communion, maybe on where the Mount Calvary was at, and I talked to people that prayed and preached and at the edge of the tomb where that Jesus was buried and resurrected, and I've heard of people being baptized like Jesus in the Jordan River, others and that have gone and done great things, and I think it's very commendable of them. And it's very significant, and I can see the importance of it. But really, the geography is not what is altogether so important about the place called Calvary. Amen. Several years ago, I got a hold of a lot of several boxes of books, and I'm always game for good books and looking and trading and packing up and storing, and my wife tells me no more. She don't know that when we leave here tomorrow, if they're open, I want to go by the Gardner's Webb College and see if their bargain basement is open, just to see if I can get in down there on a Saturday. I doubt they'll be open, but either way, but I got a hold of a lot of several books, and in that, you know how it is, you see four or five good ones, you'll buy the whole box and call them later. And that's right, no problem. Somebody wants them. But in that lot of books, I found the National Geographic had done a hardback copies of the Holy Land and studies and archaeologist studies there. And so just out of curiosity, I began to thumb through them. And it's really intriguing and enlightening what you can find from secular writers in that respect. And it said that as far as the face of the place where that Christ was crucified, the geographical location, it has changed. Wind and water has eroded the landscape, and time has taken its toll on that area. And probably compared to the time of Christ, to this day, today, that it would not even be recognizable to the eye, you know, as the same place. You wouldn't just ride by and say, oh, well, there's the place, you know, because it has changed so much. But when I look at it from a different perspective, when I look at it in the view of souls that have been saved, when I look at it from the view of hearts that have been changed, from lives that have been transformed, from homes that have been put back together, backsliders that have been restored, bodies that have been healed, minds that have been healed. Come on now. Men and women that have been delivered from the chains of darkness. I have to conclude that nothing has changed about Calvary. Oh, hallelujah. I must conclude, amen, that Calvary still covers it all. There's still deliverance through the blood. Are y'all hearing me this morning? There's still deliverance through the cross. There's still power in the blood. And the old rugged cross still makes a difference. Hallelujah. Amen. At the cross, mercy there was great and grace was free. Pardon there was multiplied to me. There my burdened soul found liberty. Where was it? It was at Calvary. Woo! The place of the skull. But yet the place of deliverance. Hallelujah. Calvary. When we look at it, we see the place where that God was at His best and man was at his worst. Amen. It's a place where that justice called and mercy answered. It's a place where that the misery of mankind met the masterpiece of God. Hallelujah. The place where that the Son of God died, that the sons of men might live. Where He that knew no sin was made to be sin for you and I, and settle the sin question once and for all. Can you say amen? Amen. Hallelujah. Calvary, the place where that just as I am became just as I was. Hallelujah. Calvary, where I found the remedy for the restless. Calvary, where I found the cure for the wandering heart. Calvary, where that the law had illuminated our sin, but the blood of Jesus Christ eliminated our sin. Woo! Calvary, the launching pad for our trip to heaven. Calvary, the birthplace of hope. Calvary, the foundation of our faith. Hallelujah. Woo! Glory to God. I'll tell you, it's a place where that our song changed, didn't it? Amen. I mentioned Sister Vernell Bates. There's a whole family of those sisters and maybe 2 to 3 brothers. And several of them go to our home church there. And one of the sisters, her sister Von Seal, said, I remember back in the 30s and 40s, we would be out in the field sharecropping, you know, and those old colored sisters picking cotton on shares. She said, I'd hear them when they started.

And they'd say, we shall overcome. We shall overcome. We shall overcome one day. And about three rows of cotton over somebody else would pick up that harmony until you had a 15 to 20 voice choir across that southern cotton field of singing about being overcomers. Hallelujah. And you know, that song wasn't written until around 1900, 40 something years after the abolition of slavery. But there was another song that was a derivative. That song was derived from, and it was called No More Auction Block for Me. And it was written by the slaves back in slavery days. And they would sing about that. Oh, come on now. That was their song. We shall overcome. We shall overcome. Hallelujah. But whenever segregation was done away with, and whenever slavery was abolished, they changed that song. And it became Free at Last. Free at Last. Thank God Almighty, I'm free at last. Woo! Thank God Almighty, I'm free at last. Oh yes, I'll tell you, that's where my song changed. I

soul. Oh, come on, lift your hands and worship Him this morning. Woo! Glory to God. When I was pastoring in Thomasville years ago, there used to be a guy named Alan Gay on the radio on Sunday morning. He'd done his best to be a Christian Rush Limbaugh. I mean, right down to the rattling of the papers, you know. And he'd play gospel music. And he'd play a local recording of a group of Baptist Bible class, Baptist men's choir. And they would sing that song, "Burdens are lifted at Calvary, Calvary," you know. And y'all remember when we was growing up, kids, we sang, "I've got the joy, joy, joy, joy down in my heart." And some kid in the background would say, "Where?" Y'all remember that? You know. And then there's always that verse that said, "If the devil doesn't like it, he can sit on attack." And some kid in the background would say, "Ouch." Y'all remember that? We had fun with those songs, huh? Well, I could hear that Baptist men's choir singing, Brother Blue. And they'd say, "Burdens are lifted at Calvary." And some old crackly voice fell in the background and say, "Where? Calvary. Where?" I know it sounds humorous, you know, and it was. And I think, what am I listening to here? But when I got over the crackled voices and the out-of-tune harmony and the tone-deaf singers, come on here now, I heard the message. And it's the message that goes and rings forth to every sin-sick child of every generation from the cross to now. And that is, burdens are still lifted. Woo! I said, burdens are still lifted at Calvary. Woo! Where? At Calvary. At Calvary. At Calvary. Woo! It's the pivot point in your life. It's the fork in the road at the foot of the cross. I don't know how much I heard Brother Mike say. He shared some of his testimony. I don't know how much he shared. But when I first met Brother Mike in the 80s, he came to Broxton camp meeting. That's when he preached that most notable message on the battle with bitterness. Have you ever preached that again anywhere? Maybe a time or two. And I don't know if that was the first time. Coming down there with Brother Bill Johnson. Y'all come over from Colquitt. Got the testimony of old Brother Edward Day. Did you meet Brother Edward when you preached for Joey? You know, Brother Edward passed away in a car wreck since then. And some of you remember Brother Edward Day, some of you others. And his son had been murdered. And Brother Mike coming down there and preached on bitterness. And got Brother Edward's testimony about fighting bitterness over his son's murder. And got Wayne's wife, the widow of that murdered man, on that CD. If you can get a hold of it, it's great. Amen. But Brother Blue told us then, he said, so many years ago, he said, "I was a long-haired," can I say it like you said it? "A long-haired, pot-smoking," did you say LSD taking? Something, maybe not. I don't think I remember. Anyway, he said, "hitchhiking hippie." That's what he said. And I heard his testimony, how he was in Jamaica, West Indies, behind drugs to bring back to the United States to make money. And God got to talking to his heart. And he rode that bicycle up the mountain and heard those folks. He couldn't understand what they were saying, but there was something about it drawing him to the cross. Woo! All the way back across. Flew in. Did you fly into Miami? You help me here. It's been a long time since I heard it. Flew into Miami and hitchhiked his way up the coast here, up into West Virginia, wherever it was, and thought those folks would be home. Is that right? Hey, man, I've listened to a lot of his tapes over here and put all this story together, you know. And he thought they was home and they wasn't, but right there, he came to the cross. And God saved Brother Mike Blue. Hallelujah. And I remember Brother Webb coming. And I was going to ask Brother Randy, "Did you didn't get saved at church, did you? Got saved in that bedroom
wasn't it? He said, I'd laid there, that long-haired young man. He said, I'd laid there and listened to that LP album spin out, the Eagles singing, You Can't Hide Your Lying Eyes. And he said, I'd listen to it until the music had ran out and needle was still running on a blank track around and around. And he said, I got out of that bed and said, I'm sick of this. Amen. And God brought him to that place of deliverance because of Calvary.

Oh, I got to looking back in the Word of God at the mountains there. Oh, yeah. Just a few that we can talk about. There's the first one I mentioned to you this morning, Mount Moriah, Genesis 22. It always needs to be lifted up because there Abraham was tested. He was tried. He took his only son there. And it was also on Mount Moriah where that the Lord provided the ram in the thicket, which was a future type of what He would do on another mountain outside of Jerusalem years later. I think I'm correct in saying that in studying, I found that perhaps the Temple Mount now is what was Mount Moriah in those days, where that Solomon built his temple. And then there was Mount Sinai. We first encounter Moses on Mount Sinai with the burning bush. And then there was where God gave him the law. It was where that he went and fasted for 40 days. Not once, but twice at least. It was on that same mountain that God said, "There is a place by me. And Moses, I'm going to put you in the cleft of the rock. I'm going to put my hand over you and pass by and let you see my back parts." Really, that's receding glory is what that means. I'm going to let you see my glory. Hallelujah. Oh, glory to God. Hallelujah. That same mountain years later, we found that it was called by another name, by the name of Mount Horeb. That is where Elijah was in the cave. Could it have been the same cave Moses was in? I don't know. Could have been. But it's where Elijah was in the cave. And he was so despondent and down. And that's a complete different message there. But God not only, amen, spoke to him, but sent him forth to go and preach and go and prophesy and anoint. Amen. There was still something to do. It was a place, a turning point. And then there's been some dispute among those that have studied about what really was the Mount of Transfiguration, whether it was Mount Tabor, amen, or Mount Hermon. I don't know. I'm just going to call it the Mount of Transfiguration. But it was there that they saw him. Peter, James, and John saw the Lord transfigured before them. Come on now, church, just stay with me a little while. Oh yes, and perhaps they all stood geographically a lot higher than Mount Calvary. Woo! But when I look at what was accomplished, I have to back off and say, there is none like unto thee, O Mount Calvary. There is none like unto thee, O Mount Calvary. Woo! If you've ever read Pilgrim's Progress, when Christian got so overwhelmed with that stinking, smelly load of sin, and he cried out, "What I do?" A guy by the name of Evangelist said, "See that cross? Go stand under it." And as he stood, he heard those chains and those strings begin to snap. Suddenly there was a thump and the sound of a rolling. And that burden rolled down that hill into that tomb. And it was sealed up forever. Woo! And Christian, let me just read you what it said. Christian said, "Thus far did I come laden with my sin. Nothing could ease the grief that I was in till I came here. What a place is this? Must here be the beginning of my bliss? Must here the burden fall from off my back? Must here the chains that held it to me crack? Blessed cross, blessed sepulcher, but blessed rather be
the man that was here put to shame for me. Hallelujah. Oh, what a place is this? I'll tell you what it is. It's a place of my deliverance. It's a place of the shackles being broken. It's a place of the chains being crushed by the power of redemption. Hallelujah. Hallelujah. I got to hurry here. Amen. Sometimes I've been guilty of, without taking it out of context, reading into the Scripture some things. Because I love using good imagination. That's what God gave it to you for. You ought to use it. Amen. But I've heard these people say, you know, Jesus was dying and hell had a ball. And that makes for good preaching, you know, if you want to preach it that way. I'm sure I preached it. Other pastors and evangelists have preached it. But for the sake of this message this morning, I believe that I really can't say, according to Scriptures, that Satan knew what he was doing altogether. He knew that Christ was an opposing force. He knew that he was the Son of God. But I know that the Bible said in 1 Corinthians chapter 2 that there was a hidden mystery of God. Now listen to me. And it said, none of the princes of this world knew. For if they had known, Brother Derek, they would not have crucified the Lord of glory. You know, the devil, just based on that scripture, I see that the devil didn't realize that with the pounding of the hammer to drive the nails home into the flesh of our Savior, he was driving nails in his own coffin. Huh? Whew. And y'all pardon me for being graphic here with this pulpit, but I just in my imagination I can see, you know, them having a little dance and a jigging around there. The demons of hell are saying, he's gone, he's gone. But they were dancing just because the opposing force was gone. But all of, and you know, we like to hear, and I heard a preacher say years ago that the only thing that could be heard for a little while in heaven was the sound of the dripping of the blood. Just the sound of the drops of the blood. You know, those are all legends. Those are all things that we have to imagine. But this is what I like to imagine. If you'd have been standing by the cross, you might have heard just a drip of blood. But somewhere down in the regions of hell, while the party was going on, all of a sudden there was a... What was that? What was that? What was that? You just like to imagine with me this morning. That's what it sounded like to the devil's ears as the blood streamed down. It wasn't a sigh. But it was coming down, flowing freely for the sins of men. Are y'all with me this morning? Woo! And it was only just a matter of hours before that Jesus, having been taken off that cross in the physical body, walked in, rattled the gates of hell. Amen. Took captivity captive. Hallelujah. Preached to the spirits in prison. And he said, hey, give me those keys. Give me those keys. Give me those keys. And there was no power to resist. I want to tell you, because of what he's done, sin has no power to resist. Woo! Thanks to Calvary, sin has been defeated. Oh, lift your hands again and worship God. I never have liked the picture of Jesus and the devil arm wrestling. Y'all ever seen that picture? That's the most inaccurate thing you've about ever come across. I don't like that. Because that puts them as being co-equals, and they're not. As we say down south, they ain't.
Satan's already a defeated foe. And I never was a gambler. I couldn't tell you what those cards are in a deck of cards. Daddy wouldn't let us have them. He says, too close to gambling. Just have them around. He wouldn't let us have them around. Amen. Oh, come on now. I might could tell you what a king and a queen are. I might could tell you what an ace is. I don't know. I have no reason to know. But I do know what it means to up the ante. That means to sweeten the pot. I learned that from Brother Randy Webb. Just old gambling term. He brought it in a message one night. He's preaching at the church there. But I've heard that at some point in the game of cards, if you played and you know different, you help me out with this later on, all right? Don't tell me right now, but help me out later on. That you have to show your hand. And when you show your hand, whichever one's better, whatever, that's the winning hand. And I don't believe that the devil and the Lord were playing cards. But I do like to say it like this, that Calvary was the place where that God showed His hand. Now listen to me. Not as if to say, that's all I've got, but as if to say, there's more where that came from. Y'all didn't get that, did you? Not as if to say, I'm all in, this is it, but as if to say, there's more where that came from. And He didn't just say it. 3 days later, He proved it. Woo! The devil tried to kill one man, and 12 more rose up in the place. He tried to destroy them, and 120 prayed through. He tried to destroy them, and 3,000 more got saved. And it all started outside Jerusalem on a little foothill. Woo! Oh, Calvary. Thanks to Calvary. Woo! Thanks to Calvary. Thanks to Calvary. Have Pentecost without Calvary. It was at Calvary. Woo! But He pointed.

It was at Calvary where he said, you can go free. Then he pointed us down through John 17, 17. He said, sanctify them through the truth. Woo! Thy word is truth. Right down the avenues of God's plan. Right on the Pentecost. I tell you what, your trip to Calvary, you won't ever forget it. We sing that song, I Never Shall Forget the Day. Will you? Never. Brother Prescott, please forgive me for preaching too long my first trip up here. Glory to God. 1935. I'll tell you this. I'll give you this and I'll close. There was a federal writing project that was instituted by the federal government. And in 1935, they sent out reporters all over the United States. And they gathered information from former slaves or children of slaves that had firsthand memory and knowledge of the days of slavery and the abolition. And there was a reporter that went to find a lady in by the name of Mary Barber. Some of you read it and some of you heard it. There was a writer by the name of Max Lucado who told about it. And I read it probably 20 years ago. And praying about this message, it came to memory, so I looked it up again online and done some research on this project. And she went to 801 South Bloodworth Street in Raleigh, North Carolina, and found this 80-something-year-old lady, Mary Barber, sitting on her front porch. This old colored lady, sweet as she could be. And they interviewed her. And she rambles on for several paragraphs, several pages. But this is what I put down that really stuck out to me. Can I take just a moment here? Anybody ever tried to read Uncle Remus in the original language? It's like Brother Bike, I know you've read Harold Bell Wright, When a Man's a Man. The way those guys talked, it's like trying to read that, you know. Well, that's the way they printed up this lady's interview. This is what she said. Mary Barber, 81 years old, 8 or 81, 1935. Let me just read it to you like she said, okay? One of the first things I remembers was my pappy waking me up in the middle of the night, dressing me in the dark all the time. This is how she wrote it. Telling me to keep quiet. One of the twins hollered some, and Pappy put his hand over its mouth to keep it quiet. And we was dressed, after we was dressed, he went outside and peeped round for a minute. Then he came back and got us. We snuck out of the house and along the woods path. Pappy toting one of the twins and holding me by the hand, and Mammy carrying the other two. It's just how she said it. And this is what stuck out to me, and I got it in red in my notes here. I reckons that I will always remember that walk with the bushes slapping my legs, the wind sighing in the trees, the whippoorwills hollering at each other from them big trees. I was half asleep and scared stiff, but in a little while we passed the plum thicket, and dar am the mules and wagon. And what she's talking about is the night that they got word that slavery had been abolished, and they said, you can go free. Out of that whole dialogue, that one sentence stands out more than anything else. I reckons I will always remember that walk.
just a broad-shouldered, narrow-hipped 14-year-old boy. All that's changed now. Broad-hipped, narrow-shouldered in my case. 1986, this month, the month of May, I sat on the back row of the church down there where Brother Morgan used to pastor. And Brother Don Rich was preaching there. We got several folks that saved under his ministry. He came back to me. I knew him. He was friends with my dad. And he knew I wasn't saved. And he said, "Why don't you come and give your heart to the Lord tonight?" And you know what I said? I said, "Yeah, I'll go." I said that to him. Brother Blue, I reckon I will never forget that walk. Going down. But what I will always remember more than that is walking away from that altar knowing that my sins were gone. Woo! Thanks to Calvary! Oh, we can sing it, and I'm closing with this. We can sing about it. We can talk about it. But there's nothing that'll take the place. I'll be experienced. Stand with us this morning. Were you there when they crucified my Lord?

0: I'm so glad I wasn't there physically, but I've been to that cross. I've been to Calvary. Aren't you glad for what the cross means for us today? Let me just take a moment here before I sit down and say that if you're here and you're lost, you're in the right place. If you are here without God, you're in the right place in this service. Come to this cross. Come to this blood. Come to this Savior. If you're here, child of God, and you're burdened, let me tell you once again, burdens are lifted where? Where? Oh, glory to God. Oh, could you lift your hands one more time? Let's worship the Lord. Thank you, Father. Thank you, Father. Thank you, Father. Oh, God. Glory, glory, glory, glory, glory, glory, glory.
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2: About 4,000 miles to try to seek out some direction the Lord seemingly was leading us. We were having devotions one morning in Olympia, Washington. Couldn't find a holiness church anywhere to be found. Most of the West is like that. They're just not out there. And if they are, they're not known. We looked nearly every state we went into, not even in the West, but even some of the Midwest. Every major city, and it was like the brother spoke last night about some of the places in Russia. Why aren't there more churches, holiness churches out there? Because it's easy here in the Midwest, in the Bible Belt. I mean, we've got well over 200, I guess, in this area. Not all of them are holiness, of course, but they call themselves Pentecostal, or at one time they were holiness, but there's a You can wear your arm out right in the places that you can think about that either was or does claim to be Pentecostal. But out there weren't any that we found. And we looked in the phone books. We looked in brochures. We looked through the Chamber of Commerce's. But we were in Olympia, Washington. And we had driven for a long, long time. And it was late at night. And it was, I guess, around 11 o'clock. And we stopped in a motel. And it seemed like a nice, peaceable town. And so we thought, well, this might be a safe place to stay tonight. And we got a motel there. And it was Saturday night. Sunday morning was coming. We was looking in the phone book. Still could not find anything that faintly resembled Pentecostal church out there. The UPCs are out there real strong. The Mormons are out there real strong. United Pentecostal, that's the oneness. That's those folks that don't believe in the Trinity. And so they're really not worthy of fellowship, but we couldn't find anything. And we had saw quite a few oneness people out there, but we stayed all night there at that motel, and we got up the next morning and looking for another place to find fellowship. There just was

present. So we prayed and had devotions there. And as we was pulling out of the parking lot, as we were praying, before we prayed, we had a devotion. And the Lord led me to this scripture, Nehemiah chapter 9, and let's start at verse 11. And thou didst divide the sea before them, so that they went through the midst of the sea on dry land. And their persecutors thou threwest into the depths as a stone into the mighty waters. Moreover, thou ledest them in the day by the cloudy pillar, and in the night by the pillar of fire, to give them light in the way wherein they should go. Verse 20 says, thou gavest also thy good spirit to instruct them, and withheldest not thy manna from their mouth, and gavest them water for their thirst. I was getting so frustrated, and it had been a long trip, and we'd been away several weeks at that point, I guess 3 weeks, and I was getting kind of frustrated, kind of tired, kind of weary, and we began to pray and ask the Lord to show us something, to please, make real His direction and what we should do and where we should go. And my eyes fell upon this scripture, and I began to read. And so we prayed and we had our devotion, and we was planning on going down the road just a little bit further. And we began to pray, and as we finished up with our prayer, I looked up, and there was a lady standing beside the van that had long black hair. And she even had a poof. If you ladies are concerned about poof, she even had a poof. And I thought, well, I wonder who this is. They rode down the window, and we said, she introduced herself and said that she was a pastor's wife, and they're starting a church right there in that motel that we stayed in that night. Isn't that coincidental? Isn't that ironic that such a thing should happen? And so I thought, well, that's nice. Another Oneness church getting their foothold in the Pacific Northwest. And I began to ask her a few questions, and I asked her what she believed. And it was kind of a general, vague answer. She said, well, we believe in the whole Bible. And we notice that you all are church-going people, that you're Christians. And we just want to know if you'd want to be in service with us. We start at 12 o'clock. And I said, well, I appreciate that. And I was still trying to figure it all out. Something, though, about her kind of stuck with me. I mean, I've talked to some other folks. And I assumed that she was United Pentecost. And but something about her was different, and there seemed to be a surge of joy on her face, and something portrayed that she wasn't like some of the other folks that we had met out there. And so she walked on in, she excused herself, and she said, well, if you all are got plans and you've got to be somewhere, I understand, and walked on into the motel. And I told my wife, I said, let's go in and talk to her and find out a little more about them. So I walked in there, and they were just getting set up to have service, and a little pioneer church in Olympia, Washington, just a handful of people. And I said, met her husband, the pastor, a young couple from California, and got saved in the military and went to their commanding officers, opened up a Bible school somewhere in Washington, sent them to Bible school, and now they're pioneering a little church. And I began to ask them, what do you believe? Let me just be real frank with you. Are you all, I know there's a lot of folks out here, are you all Oneness or are you Trinity? And she says, oh, we're Trinity. We're Trinity. We're holiness folks. And I said, we'll be right in. And we went in and we had service with them. And what I want to say tonight is that a walk in the Spirit is not optional. It's not an option to walk in the Spirit. We're commanded to walk in the Spirit. And I mean, it's not like, I can have this or this. I can be a Christian and do this, or I cannot be a Christian and do this, or I can be a Christian and not do this. A walk in the Spirit is not optional. The Bible says, walk in the Spirit and you will not fulfill the lust of the flesh. And what is walking in the Spirit but to mind Him on a daily basis? And I don't think it was any accident that we ended up at that motel at that particular time, after driving long and hard around the Olympic Peninsula and finding nothing there, and just coincidentally landing in that same exact motel. And we said to ourselves that night, this seems like it's a nice town. And we noticed this too. We were trying to be very mindful about how we felt inside. Not, and I know we can't go by feelings, but sometimes
when you enter into a town that you're not familiar with, and you're praying and seeking God, some places you don't want to spend more than enough time to pump gas and get out of there. And I'll be honest with you, there's some places out there that have got spirits that are attached to that community and to that town. And especially if you're traveling at night and if you've got an out-of-state license plate on, the best thing you can do is either hope you can get to another gas station or pump as quick as you can and get on down the road. But that place seemed to have a peace about it. And so we stayed there. And it's important, folks, that we walk in the Spirit, that we will not fulfill the lust of the flesh. Amen. The Bible says in Galatians chapter 5, "But this I say then, walk in the Spirit, and you will not fulfill the lust of the flesh. For the flesh lusteth against the Spirit, and the Spirit against the flesh, and these are contrary the one to the other, so that you cannot do..." "These are contrary one to the other, so that you cannot do the things that you would. But if you be led by the Spirit, you are not under the law." Amen. The important thing about walking in the Spirit is it keeps you from walking in the flesh. I mean, if you want to go through this life without having the heartaches, the disappointments, the heartbreaking experiences that many people have today, we need to walk in a different sort. We need to walk in the Spirit and be led by the Spirit. The Bible says, "For as many as are led by the Spirit, they are the sons of God." It's not an option. It is not an option to walk in the Spirit. And we become comfortable and complacent because we can come to the highway of holiness and everybody knows us as a good member of good standing for X number of years. And we feel comfortable because we feel accepted one of another. But we do not know when each other leaves these doors and goes our separate ways what we're up to and the things that will befall us. So it's important to walk in the Spirit. It is not only important, it's non-optional. You must do it. Nobody goes out here and buys an automobile and finds out that the automobile doesn't have wheels and tires or even an engine. Those things are non-optional. They come with it. Some of the things that are optional may be leather seats or an AM or a CD player in your car or whatever. But the things that are non-optional are the things that come standard with the package. I mean, nobody's ever bought a new car and not had a paint job on it. "Oh, I'll just do it myself." No, they don't sell them like that. Those are non-options. And to be a Christian and to live in this world that we're living in, walking in the Spirit must be non-optional. I mean, we must walk in the Spirit daily. What is walking in the Spirit? It's being led by Him. In every decision that we make, in everything that we do, being led by the Spirit of God. You may not know that you're led, but if you're trusting in Him, and you don't have to walk around humming all day and trying to find this aura or whatever, but you can be led in the Spirit of God on a daily basis just because you've committed that day to Him and you go about doing what you know is right. That's basically what it's all about, doing what you know to do. And when you take that step of what you know, He'll give you another step and another and another. Amen. I took prayer request one night and I said, you know, sometimes we'll take prayer request and the thing that'll happen to many times is we'll turn in a prayer request about, "Oh, I've got to have that job and I've got to have it. I know that's the job for me." And we'll have the church praying, not realizing that that may not be the job at all. God may have something different. He may have something better. And so I instructed that if it ever falls our lot to be out of a job, don't just pray that God will give you a particular job, but pray that you may find God's will in the circumstance that you're at. Well, I had the wonderful opportunity this week. First experience I've ever had of this nature, but I got fired this week. Isn't that no, don't be sad. It is a wonderful experience if you've done right and if you know that everything that you've done was in order. I came home and my wife kind of rejoiced. And I looked at her kind of strange, and it reminded me of a story I heard that two fellas had heard that there were going to be a bounty on wolves, and they were trapping wolves, and they was formed a partnership there, Jed and Bill, and they was going to go out into the wilderness and begin to trap wolves, and they were out for a long extended periods of time, and they would set up their campsites. Well, one night
one of the fellows woke up to the sound of

0: course all along. You see, let me explain. Let me go back just a few more months and a few weeks before. I was kind of concerned about this fellow that I was working for, and I felt in my spirit I wouldn't be there for a long time. It was a convenient place to harbor in winter, so to speak. And so I learned a few things and added to my resources a little bit of some things that I learned. But I began to be concerned about some things. And I began to pray and I began to fast. And I began to ask God, Lord, I'm not comfortable with some situations here. And I just need to know what your will is. And the best thing you can do when you're uncomfortable is to find your comfort in God. So I began to pray and I began to fast about the situation. And we were here one night taking some pictures of the group that played for Sister Peggy on her tape. And Sister Carly was taking some pictures, and it's going to be on the inside of the tape cover. It's a pretty standard thing, I guess. And so there was, as we were finishing up, there was an old fella that came to the back door and rattled on the door a little bit, and we went back there and let him in. He said, "Excuse me, is anybody going to Middletown?" I said, "Well, I am. I'll be done just in a few minutes, and I'll take you there." And everybody was just looking at me like, "You're going to take this guy somewhere? You want us to follow you? You're going to be all right?" So I said, "Yeah, I'll be fine." So got in the van. I introduced myself to him. And my wife was driving another van, and so I didn't jeopardize their safety. But I was driving down the road, and he didn't say much at all. I told him my name was Jim, so he called me James. And I called him whatever his name was, John or whatever. And didn't hardly say anything at all. But just as we were approaching the place where I was working for this fella turned to me and said, "James, the man that you're working for is not doing you right. He's holding back." Turned around, and I continued to drive with my mouth agape, wondering what in the world is going on here. But I was seeking the Lord. I was uncomfortable with some situations there. And the Lord was letting me know just to continue to walk in the Spirit. Just continue to walk in the Spirit. And so from that time on, I began to be a little more cautious than maybe what I ordinarily would not have been. And that's how the Lord does. I mean, He may not send... My wife said, "Honey, do you think that may have been an angel?" I said, "Do angels smell bad?" Because I had to drive with the window down all the way there. And she says, "Well, you know, the Lord did use a donkey one time. And they don't normally smell too good. But I think the Lord can use whomever and whatever He decides to do to allow us to walk in the Spirit, Brother Richard. I mean, that may be an unusual, a rare situation, but the Lord was knowing what I had need of, and He was willing to help me as long as I was willing to walk in the Spirit." You see, the condition that we have here, it's not optional, but it does have a condition. Walk in the Spirit, and you won't fulfill the lust of the flesh. Because the flesh warreth against the Spirit, and the Spirit warreth against the flesh, and the two cannot come together. They never have, and they never will. I was troubled too, Brother Collins, at some of the things I saw a couple nights ago. And I guess it bothered me worse than the other. And I was walking out of the parking lot, and I had Rebecca in my arms, and I was taking her to the van. And I said, "Rebecca, will you promise me something?" And she said, "What?" I said, "Will you always be a holiness girl?" She said, "I promise." And I said, "I'll always be a holiness man. I promise." You see, this is not an option. We must. And the things that befall many people and lead many people astray is not just a matter of putting the scissors to the hair. It's not just a matter of being somewhere where you ought not to be. It's not just a matter of raising the hemline. Or for the guys, it's not just a matter of partaking of a certain thing or being in a certain location when you know you shouldn't be. It's not those things necessarily, but it's the condition of your heart that brought you to those things.
1: Right.
0: I told a fellow I was working with, he began to ask me about legalizing marijuana. I said, "Chris, what are you asking me about, you know, whether you should legalize marijuana? It's stupid. I mean, one thing will lead to another." He said, "Well, what does the Bible say about it?" And I began to tell him, I said, "Well, you know, marijuana is not in the Bible, but there's a whole lot of things about those kind of things. And it's not, I said, I

0: said, it's not marijuana that will send you to hell. It's not drinking. It's not going to the beer joints. It's not doing all of those things that you're doing that's going to send you to hell. The thing that will take you to hell is not knowing the Lord Jesus. And when you don't know Him, you begin to take of the other things. You see, this walk in the Spirit will prevent a whole lot of problems. It'll prevent marriage breakup. It'll prevent family breakups. It'll prevent being in the wrong place at the wrong time and not knowing how you're going to get out of this situation. Walking in the Spirit may cause you to have to do some things. First of all, it'll cause you to flee from sin and all the elements thereof. And that's the wonderful thing about it. All of the judgments and all of the punishments that goes with living a life of sin is gone when you're walking in the Spirit. Walking in the Spirit, you may have to lay down some things that are not sins. Some things that are just weights. Some things that may beset you along the way. I remember one of the first things that the Lord spoke to my heart about, and I was 14 years old. I didn't have a mother or father that was serving the Lord. Our home was in turmoil. I got to where I hated Jerry Lee Lewis. I actually had an hatred for Jerry Lee Lewis and for Ernest Tubb and for Hank Williams and for Merle Haggard and all of those guys. I began to form a hatred in my heart. It took me a while to get rid of, because when I would come home and after school, and many times I'd go to my room and pray or read my Bible or whatever, but many times I'd come home and late at night, the jukebox would start, or the console stereo, and those were the fellas that were singing late into the night. And I saw the effects of what sin can do in a life. I didn't want anything to do in it. I didn't want anything to do with it. And so some of the things that God will ask you to do when you're attempting to walk in the Spirit is to separate yourself. I mean, be separate. Be different. Pull out away from the things that may drag you down. One night I was seeking the Lord for the baptism of the Holy Ghost. I wanted to have His Spirit within me. I wanted to walk so close to Him that I would place my foot the same place He placed His. I wanted the baptism of the Holy Ghost more than I wanted to eat. And so I began to fast every other day. I would go to take my lunch money and put it in my pocket and go to school, and I would fast the entire day. I would pray and seek the Lord and go find me a place where I could pray. And then the next day I'd eat, and then the next day I'd fast. And I did that for seemed like the longest time. But one time in particular, my family gathered at my cousin's house right down the road. And I was going to church not too far from theirs. And so I would walk to church and walk home. And my family would gather at my cousin's house, and they would be playing pool together. The whole family would congregate there on, it was a Sunday night, I guess it was. And they were playing pool on Sunday night. And I began to make that turn to go toward my cousin's house. And the Lord just spoke to my heart and said, no. No, He didn't. No flash of lightning, no goosebumps running up and down my spine, no chills. I didn't fall out into the Spirit, but I felt within my heart, no. And so I turned and I walked back toward the house, and I began to find a place to pray. And the trouble that the Lord will spare us by walking in the Spirit. Because the Spirit and the flesh are at enmity one against the other. You may have to separate from some friends. But for every friend that you lose, the Lord will give you many, many more that'll be true friends in the Spirit of God. One of my best friends told me when I was in high school, he said, if you tell me another word about Jesus, he said, I just want you to get out of my face. I don't want to talk to you anymore. And that was the end of our friendship. I mean, we were friends all the way up through school. But when I decided that was the year, I just didn't have the heart to go out for football anymore. And I didn't hear anybody preach against that. I didn't hear one sermon on that in the Baptist church. They didn't preach against that. Some of them probably promoted it. But I felt within my heart, I just didn't have that hunger and drive for that anymore. Because my hunger and my drive changed. I was wanting the Lord, and I was wanting a closer walk with Him. And so the walk that I was going to take was going to be different. It was going to be separate from the walk that I had before. And I lost that friend. All the way through high school I lost him. Never spoke to me. When he'd see me coming down the hallway, he'd walk the other way. He'd turn and walk and cut down another way. But I want to tell you something. The Lord is faithful to those that walk in the Spirit. Amen. It wasn't but a few years later, after I had resigned youth pastoring at the Tabernacle, that I was walking in a little convenience store, and I was walking in and I was thinking about some things, and a fella bumped into me. I moved out of the way and he bumped into me again, and I thought, well, this guy's mistaken me for somebody else, and I'm about to I'm about to have a confrontation here. And he looked at me. He said, you know who I am? And honestly, I didn't know who he was. I said, no. He said, are you sure? And he smiled, and it was the same fella that told me several years before that he never wanted to see my face again. He said, are you still serving Jesus? I said, yeah, I am. He said, I am too. Praise God. It was the same fella that told me that if I spoke another word about Jesus, he didn't want to see me again. I want to tell you, there's benefits to walking in the Spirit. You won't fulfill the lust of the flesh. You won't have to worry about your home being broken up. You won't have to worry about many of the problems and many of the sicknesses that comes with walking a life of sin.
1: Yes, sir.
0: But it's so subtle. It is so subtle. The Lord is a wonderful God. But this life of walking in the Spirit is a gentle thing. And when the Lord speaks to us, we need to obey as quickly and as promptly as we can and follow. And don't be afraid. Just do what you know to do is right. And you won't fulfill the lust of the flesh. You may have to separate yourself from some fashions and some places and some things that you used to partake in. But for everything that you give up for the Lord, He gives you so much more in return. I was still in this Free Will Baptist Church, and I was seeking the Lord with all my heart. And I remember one day going to the closet, opening up the door, and there was a certain thing that I used to like to wear. And I went to reach for it to put it on, and I felt that same no that I felt when I was about to go play pool with my family. The same no that he spoke then. And I shut the door, picked something else out, and never put it on again. And all the problems that are spared from walking in the Spirit. Some of the same people that I grew up with, and some of the same people that I worshiped with in years to come, their paths would drift. A different path they would choose. But I'm so glad that I've chosen to walk in the Spirit. If you'll do it, you'll never regret it. If you'll continue to do it, you'll never regret. You may have some losses. There may be some friends that'll forsake you, even some of your closest. And it seems like a terribly hard price to pay. But walking in the Spirit has its benefits. Or as one advertisement says, it has its privileges. Being a member has its privileges. Well, walking in the Spirit will definitely have its privilege. And this privilege will be eternal life. You see, because it's non-optional, you cannot be a Christian and not walk in the Spirit. You cannot be a Christian and not walk in the Spirit. He commands us to do so. If you want to flee from sin, if you want to flee the problems and the consequences of sin, the best thing that you've got to do, the most important thing that you've got to do, is to continue to walk in. Well, what is walking in the Spirit? It's doing all that you know to do. What is being... it's a term that seems to be unpopular these days, but what is being holiness? And we associate things that we can see with being holiness, and that is part of it. But what really is being holiness? The Bible says, "A walk in the light as He is in the light."
1: Yeah.
0: And the blood of Jesus Christ, God's Son, cleanses us from all sin. What is this walk of holiness that we're talking about? It's walking in the light, walking in all of the knowledge and all of the light that you have,
1: right,
0: not refusing one bit of it. That's called walking in the Spirit. My heart's heavy for those that have chosen not to. I mean, you can't say I'll walk in the Spirit in this area, but this area over here is mine, and I'm just going to choose to leave it alone. I mean, this area of friendship, these friends have been my friends for a long time, and why should I forsake them now? Or this thing that I've bought is spent good money for it, and why should I just cast it aside? Now might as well get some use out of it. Or this fashion that I've put so much time into looking right and being acceptable by my friends because I wear this certain article, why should I forsake it now? It's all a matter of walking in the Spirit, because the Spirit will teach you, and He'll lead you, and He'll guide you. Just as it was no accident that we ended up at a little motel almost 4,000 miles away, 3,500 miles away, at the same exact spot where a group of people were forming a little pioneer holiness church. It is no accident when you're walking in the Spirit and the Lord allows things to happen in your life and teaches you and leads you and brings you to this point. I never would have dreamed as a 14-year-old boy pushing a lawnmower in that little plat that I lived in, mowing grass for $5 a cut and thinking about preaching the gospel and the Lord dealing with me at that time, that I would ever be in the places that I've been tonight. I would never dream that the Lord would have put me here and allowed me the opportunity to preach here and to preach in Alabama and to preach in Montana and preach in Kentucky and preach in another. Why did this thing happen? It was because I continued to choose to walk in the Spirit. And if you'll continue to choose to walk in the Spirit, you'll save yourself a whole lot of heartache and a whole lot of trouble, a whole lot of disappointment. And I told my wife, I said, if I leave this world, whenever it is, if and when I ever do, I hope I leave it courageously, showing somebody else that they too can walk in the Spirit. I mean, it's one thing to have a multitude of friends, but not at the sacrifice of having Him as a friend. Do you understand what I'm saying? It's a wonderful thing to have a multitude of friends, but not at sacrificing His friendship. I want Him to be the Lord of my life. And I hope you do too. Amen. Let's find a place to pray tonight. Let's ask God to draw us closer. Ask Him to make us what we ought to be. And continue to lead us. And help us to have the wisdom to continue to walk in the Spirit. Amen.
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3: If you're saved and you know it, say amen. If you're saved and you're happy about it, say amen. Appreciate the Spirit of the Lord that we already feel in the house tonight. Love the Lord. Makes a difference when you can say that with an undivided heart. You know, I sing that song all the time. An undivided heart. Lord, give me an undivided heart. That's what I want. That's what I have to live for, to be completely sold out for you. I actually read a chapter in the Bible where my mom had wrote a little note. And she said that you keep the faith and God will keep you. And that's true even for today. You keep on keeping on, like they say, God will surely keep you. Amen. If you have your Bibles, please turn with me to the book of 1 Peter 5, verse 7. I'm going to try to get through this. It's going to be a little difficult. But the Lord is good. Amen. And His mercy does endure forever. In preparing for this sermon, it had been a few months now since I've preached, and I was really calling the Lord to show me and tell me what He really wanted me to say. And just to be real and frank, with every preacher, they want to be awesome. I'm not going to lie to you. And they want to get behind this pulpit and they want to wow the thousands with their words and their eloquent speech and their deep thoughts. And I kept reading the scripture and I said, Lord, where's the wow? and it's awesome scripture anyway. And God's word is always like that. But the human side of me was wanting to write down something just theological, profound, man. I'm telling you, just show off the 4 years of Ozark Bible Institute. But the Lord very simply, maybe because I'm simple, directed me this scripture. And if you would mind staying for the reading of God's Word. We'll read 6 also. The Word of the Lord says, "Humble yourselves, therefore, under the mighty hand of God, that He may exalt you in due time." Saying this, and this is where we'll focus tonight, "Casting all your care upon Him, for He careth for you." Casting all your care upon Him, because He cares for you. Make it personal. Believe that personal. You. Because He cares about what you're going through. Amen. I think Pastor Hurst said, when he was preaching on this scripture one time, "Don't care about what you're going through, but let He who cares about you carry what you're caring about." And I like that. Let Him, and the end run, let Him care about what you care about. Amen. Let us pray. Father, we pray tonight that You would shut up our minds to the truth. Lord, I don't want to say anything. I'll be embarrassed in the ministry more, but I believe that tonight, even tonight, Lord, that You have a plan, that You have a purpose for this altar call. Lord, I pray that You would do hearts, Lord, that You would do something in the hearts of the believers, that we would closer our walk with You and Your precious soul. Praise the Lord. If you haven't responded to the Haiti response, please, we have more up here. More of the listing of what you can buy. Let me get situated here. I have a family member that is trying real hard to keep his New Year's resolution. And so three nights out of the week, I'll give you a hint, they're not here. Everybody was looking at Brian like, "What's he doing?" But they're, you know, working out and lifting weights and watching what they eat and all that that goes into keeping your New Year's resolution, whatever it might be. For him, it's, I guess, getting fit and big or whatever. But he was telling me a story, and I usually go and work out with him every now and then, but for some reason there was I couldn't make it, or we had to go somewhere or something, and he did it by himself. And this night happened to be bench press night. And I don't know if anybody has worked out here, only a few know what I'll probably say. But when you bench press, that's when you lay on your back and you have the weight right here on the bar, and you lift the bar up, and you go up and down like this several times with a bunch of weight. You don't want to really do that by yourself. Especially a man doesn't really want to do that by himself. Because, I say that because men tend to think that they're awesome, or they have more muscles than they really do. And so this family member decides to work out anyway by himself. And I wasn't there to spot him or to help him if he gets in trouble. And he put so much weight on there that he went to pick it up, and immediately, and with all of his grunting and with all of his moaning that he wanted to do, and his arms just giving it everything that he had, his face was turning red, could not get the weight off of his chest. You know, I was thinking about that. There's so many people that are underneath the load. And even in this church house, you know, it would be really silly to think that people came here not having any cares of life, especially on the shoulders, in their hearts, trying to do what's right, trying to be in the house of God when it's called to meeting, and still coming in the house with the cares and underneath the load. And I was thinking about that. You know, how not smart, we won't call him stupid, but how not smart it was for him to try to carry the load on his life. So many of us in our life are desperately trying to lift the load that we have on our hearts and in our lives all by ourselves. And all the while, God is just telling us and reminding us, you do have a spotter. Amen. You do have somebody that would be willing to help you out in the times when it's hard. And it's right here, he tells you, casting all your care upon him, for he careth for you. Like, the God that I serve wants to care for you when you have the cares of life on yourself. Amen. And I'm thankful for that. I'm thankful that when we need a relief, when we need just a place to lay down the weight and to take a deep breath because it feels so awesome to let this go, that God has provided the way out already. And he's reminding us once again that if you are going through something that you might not be able to handle on your own, even if you can't handle on your own, do it right and cast upon me. I'm thankful that I serve a God that says, won't you just go ahead and sit it here? Sit upon my lap, because I'm well able to take care of it. I'm well able to do exceedingly and abundantly above that you can ask or even can think. What an invitation from the Lord to think that he can just take exactly what you are going through, as diverse and as a big of multiplicity that we have of needs all across this house. What means important to you, God is able to take care of it. Praise the Lord. What affects you may not affect me, but it all affects Jesus Christ. And he said, what you're going through, I'm well able to take care of it. And you can cast it upon me, because I care for you. What are these cares, you might ask? Sometimes the cares that we have are feelings of concern. Sometimes they're burdens of responsibility. Husbands might know of that. I'm soon to know of that. The responsibility of taking care of your house, Brother Michael. Paying the bills. A decision that you might have to make. A trouble that you might be burdened with. A grief that you might have to daily wake up to. Cares of life. Cares of life. Christ referred to cares of life when he told the parable of the sower. You remember that? When he talked about the sower spreading seed upon the ground, and he went through the different stages of ground, and he said he spread the seed to the thorny ground. And Christ compared the thorny ground to the cares of life. And what does that thorny ground do when the seed is pressed upon, you could say, out of our lives? It'll zap the very nourishment from what we experience. The cares of life can take its toll upon our life and upon our heart. I believe that. You think about it where you're at, and to think about when you really don't express a whole lot to a whole lot of people, and you don't want to go there. Think about that time. Think about that care, and how you just felt so broken. I felt so tired, felt so inapt, inadequate, whatever word you want to call it, you felt it, and it was real. The cares of life can choke out the possible experiences with the Lord that you have. You come to the house of the Lord, I can't really worship because it's so heavy. I can't really call. Think about us, how hard this is to get off. And all along, all the while, God is just wanting to remind you one more time, when you feel like that, I'm able. When you feel that all you can do is cry yourself to sleep. When you feel that all you can do is grunt and moan and it doesn't amount to nothing because it's not going anywhere. God says, cast them upon me. Cast your cares upon me, for he careth for you. Amen. He also mentioned the cares of life. What they would do to you. They would choke you. They would zap you of your nourishment, leaving you tired. We already said that, but also, they would fog. Well, how do I want to express this? They would, they would fog your experiences on what we should be looking for to the Lord. And I mean, and I said, I didn't say it very clearly, but what the cares of life will do to you will cause you not to look upon the Lord like you should and look for His coming like you should. The Bible says that we got to be watching and ready. And if all the time that we're just focusing upon the bad things in life and focusing on how hard it is to live and focusing upon the bad and the negative and all this, how can we really focus upon what God's wanting us to focus on? And that's His coming. We got to be reminded that this world is not our home. We're pilgrims passing through. What we go through is only temporal. No, that's not the word. Temporary? Can I throw that in there? It's only temporary. It's not going to be eternal. And I'm thankful for that. But if we don't learn when we're going through the hard times, if we don't learn to cast our cares upon the Lord, if we don't learn how to let it go, we're not going to know how to have true peace that He can offer. Amen. We have cares. Bills got to be paid. Everybody's got cares. You know that? Everybody's got cares. It's real. The Lord actually said that we would have cares. 1 Peter, if you have it, just on the other page, 4:12, it says, "Beloved, think it not strange concerning the fiery trial which is to try you, as though some strange thing happened unto you." It's not strange that we have cares. The strange thing is that when we accept Jesus Christ as our Savior, that we don't allow Him to interact with our cares. It's not strange to go through something. Because I've thought that sometimes, and I don't know if any other melancholies are here, but I think this is how we think, is that there's something must be wrong with me. Because I'm feeling this way, because I actually feel the difficult trial going in my life. I pray and I think that I let the Lord have it all, but really I still feel it, and there's something's got to be wrong with me. But Christ is telling you that cares of life are going to happen. It's inevitable. It's going to happen. You can't help it. But we can help what we do about it, can't we? We can help that Christ instructs us to lay it at His feet. And I was thinking about that. You know, I think the hardest thing for me about opening up when something's going on is that I don't want to open up to anybody, really, if I know that they can't meet my need. You know, sometimes you do that. You know, sometimes you feel like, even if I were to tell you and expose and be vulnerable during this time, it wouldn't do no good. And I know that you love me, and yeah, I love you, but really, your limitations, you know, you're human. That you honestly, I don't know that you can meet me where I'm at. That's why I'm thankful that I can preach tonight, that it's not cast your cares upon your buddy. It's not cast your cares upon your pastor. And you do need to do that as a representation of God. But it says cast your cares upon Him. Not to make you look vulnerable. Not to make you feel ignorant or stupid because you're actually going through something, but to make you realize that when you do cast your cares upon me, I'm able to do something about it. I love that fact that God's able to meet me where I'm at. You know, because we've gone through stuff this year. And there's been times where we can't express ourselves to one another. But the one that is able to actually do something about our need is willing and able. Praise the Lord. And He's asking you. Actually, He's commanding you. He says, cast your care upon me, for He careth for you. He loves you. Loves you with an eternal love. Loves you with a love that supersedes all human incapability. You can't get it from anywhere else. So Give it to me, Christ says. I'm thankful for that. Praise the Lord. Every age group has their own set of cares. Teenagers have theirs. Peer pressure, all-time high at teenage level. I'm not kidding. It gets better. Middle age was hard too. Bullies and stuff. Being small, not fun. So you try to get hard and, you know, walk around like you the man and stuff. But really, the care. Everybody's got their own set of cares. Whether you're in middle age thinking that you want to fit in and be cool, or you're a teenager thinking of, man, where's life going to lead me? Where's all this going to happen? Or getting ready. This is my favorite as a teenager. Getting ready for school. First time you see the mirror, boom, huge zit right on the side of your face. Knowing that this is not cool to have this and try to be in the age group that I am. They're ruthless. I'm telling you. I was. I was ruthless. But we all have our cares. Middle aged have theirs. Pre-marriage has theirs. I'm finding that out. That you got your cares. And I'm probably guessing that married life has their own set of cares as well. Are you going to be able to pay the bills? I'm getting laughter all over the place. This is awesome. But y'all know what I'm talking about. That's why you're laughing. It's all right. We can laugh. No matter what you're going through, this is why it's so awesome that even that all age groups and whoever you are or whatever you're established with, whatever you're going through, this scripture applies to you. You know, whether you be a young person, teenage, engaged, married, middle-aged, elderly, whatever you're going through, Christ has already taken care of that. Christ has already known what you're going to need on a daily basis. And He's taken care of that. And He says, if you, in your situation, would cast your care upon Me, I careth for you. It's really hard to flip pages with one hand, especially your left hand. There's no way I'm... In Brian's Sunday school class, he talked about those preachers. Were you still talking about the perfect church? Yeah, you were. We were talking about the perfect church, and we went around the Sunday school classroom and saying one thing about our perfect church. And nobody said you nerd, but he said, if you had a perfect church that you went to, what's one thing that you have to have? And people were coming up with different things, you know, and I was sitting over there in the corner. I was like, you got to top them all. You got to say something really awesome. And I said something about tithe or something. It was really, yeah, it was awesome, actually. You would have amen me, Pastor. But somebody said, and I should have said this, somebody said, in our perfect church, we have to have Pastor Hurst as the pastor. Amen? Don't we have a good pastor? And actually, Brother Hurst is phenomenal. Not only able to preach the word and not preach like six sermons over and over again and be like, wow, we heard that one already, but preach in the different styles that he does and the different topics and hits home, but also he's a friend. You know, not just a pastor, not just the head honcho, not just the, you know, the arrogant whatever guy that grabs the microphone and gets the ties. But he's a friend, and he's a close friend, and friend that will pray for you, friend that will cry with you, and so I was thinking about the perfect church, and thinking, what I wanted the Lord to do, And more so than ever, I'll just go ahead and say it like this. More so than ever, what it's going to take for Union Road to reach perfection, it won't ever happen, but closer, is that we have to start praying like Christ is instructing us to. We have to start really searching for revival again. And I said that because I want to say that when you get closer to the Lord, it's so awesome how minute your cares all of a sudden become. When you get closer to the Lord, I was thinking about John when he laid his head on the bosom of Christ. He can feel his heartbeat. He could see from his perspective the motions of Christ as he dealt with the supper and dealt with his other. That's a new perspective. That's a new vision. That's something that brings life when you can actually feel the heartbeat of Christ. And I wonder how minute our cares really become when we know how extreme His cares are and how He longs for the world to be saved and humanity to know of Him, and how He longs for revival again in His church, and how He longs for an awesome personal relationship with you, not one that just gets a little excited or Pentecostal and then goes back and merges with the world again, but one that is truly dedicated, one that is truly separated for Him. Man, I want a new perspective, but it's only going to come if I allow the Lord to take over my cares. Praise the Lord. If I had to title this sermon, I would title it, Who Cares? Not who cares that you're going through something, so have fun, or who cares about you, but who cares? Amen. Christ cares. Amen. Christ cares. Think about that. The creator of the universe cares. The one that proved it in His resurrection, as He threw the cross around His back, and as He bore sin and guilt for all humanity, He bore the affliction and despair of having to bear that cross and being beaten and shamed. He knew what it was like to take on that grief, and through His resurrection He said, I'm able to overcome it all. Whatever it was, whatever it is, whatever it's going to be in your life, God is able to take care of you and where you're at. That's what I'm thankful for about the Lord that I serve. And that's what I'm thankful for, that I can preach tonight, that God cares where I'm at. God cares. As hard as the situation I'm going through, or what you're going through, or as impossible as it might seem, God's got it under control if we let Him. Amen. If we let Him. He was despised and rejected of men, man of sorrows and acquainted with grief, and was hid, it was our faces from Him. He was despised and we esteemed Him not. Surely He hath borne our griefs and carried our sorrows, yet we did esteem Him stricken, smitten of God, and afflicted. But He was wounded for our transgressions, He was bruised for our iniquities. The chastisement of our peace was brought upon Him, with His stripes, glory to God, we are healed. Amen. When He cares for you, He's got something to prove to you that you've never known. He's got peace that passeth all understanding. How can He do it? Because He's already went through it. Praise the Lord. He's already known what you were going to need even before you knew that you need it. The Lord that I serve is touched with the feelings of our infirmities. Praise the Lord. He's able to do it. He's able to do it. Couldn't help but listen to the song over my mind, what my mom sang. He'll do it again. Oh, He'll do it again. He'll do it again. Praise the Lord. Whatever the care is, church, and I'm closing, and however big or great the load is that you bear, God is able to carry your load. Simple. Boom, there it is. He's able to carry your load. But you have to cast it upon Him. He sees you where you're at, and He knows even the frustrations of what you've had to carry. How frustrating it is to not be able to have relief. It's real. He knows that. And God knows how long you've been carrying your load and how tired you are. Man, I've been tired sometimes. Just been tired. But God is able. He's wanting you to realize that you can let it go. Amen. Isn't it a relief when you can let it go? I think what inspired, I guess, if you want to call it, and I wanted to say it before I give the microphone back to Brian, what inspired this sermon was the youth rally over at Brother Setzer's this past Friday or 2 weeks ago, I guess. Brother Calicott preached and did a great job, just an awesome job, and had one of the most simple altar call in the world. You know, I was like getting ready to write it down, and he just said, if you want more of the power of God, come to the altar. And before my eyes, I mean, people everywhere, just going crazy getting the altars. I was like, well, that was awesome. But I got in there, not even going to think to pray for myself, because it's more of a youth rally, so I'm going to pray for our youth. Man, the Spirit of the Lord just came over me. You know, and I haven't really felt the Spirit of the Lord like that in a long time. And I was praying. I was like, Lord, whatever it takes, I want the power that you have to work in me. Man, I want to do missions. I want to save souls. You know, and I want that to be real. I want to experience the power. And God said, lay it down. And I knew what He was talking about. He asked for the pain. To carry the pain. And I didn't want to, because I thought if I did, then I would forget. But once I did, once the Lord really just moved on me, I gave it all to the Lord. And man, He's been helping me ever since. Just awesome. But the awesome thing about it, that also was, is that I guess for a year and a half now, my hips and knees and ankles were just killing me. I mean, I'm only 23, and it didn't make sense how bad they were hurting. Man, I went to the doctor and x-rayed, and they said, you're fine. And I said, no, I'm not. Now, there would be days where it would take me about 20 minutes to get out of bed. And just aching, stiff. And I'm telling you, that night, Friday night, that youth rally, when I gave that to the Lord, He did much more than just heal a broken heart. I really felt like He healed my body. I really did. And I haven't, and I kind of wanted to keep it quiet and, you know, put the Lord to the test. We do that sometimes. We're just ignorant. But man, since that Friday, I haven't hurt once. And that's 2 weeks. And there hasn't been a day that went by that I haven't hurt, you know, from a year and a half ago. And when you let the Lord take care of your cares, His care is so much more thorough than you can ever even imagine. I mean, His mindset and His plan for your life is so much more deep and so much more thorough than you could ever even think about. See, I was just wanting the Lord to help me throughout the day. But He did way more than that. I mean, I've been able to sleep because of that. I mean, it's been 3 months solid, and I didn't sleep over 6 hours. Working construction, that's not very fun. But the Lord, for 2 weeks, I'm telling you. Man, I slept like a little baby. Been coming home, sometimes I took some naps. I sleep so good. But the Lord's able. And I'm telling you what, if you have troubles tonight, cast your cares on the one that can take care of it. And watch Him work. I mean, really, just watch the Lord work. And say, you know what, I'm tired. Might be tired. But more so, I'm tired of being like this. And I want the Lord to do something about it. Amen. All over the house, would you just lift your hands and ask the Lord to come by. Move in these altars. Lord, I want to be what you want me to be. Amen.
4: Amen. Sister Carr, are you going to be playing for us tonight? Hallelujah. I want to use the altar call tonight that Jesus used. It's simple. Jesus said, "Come unto me, all you that are weary and heavy laden, I will give you rest." The first thing he said was come. And then he identified who he's talking to. He's talking to you and me. And then he ended it with I. It's always going to end with Jesus. Amen. Tonight, let's just heed the word that we've heard tonight. Let's find a place around these altars. And let's ask our Savior, amen, to do a work in our hearts tonight. Why don't we find a place to pray? Everyone that would. Hallelujah.
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5: Very, very familiar passage of Scripture. We want to try to preach it. I pray that you'll help us, and we'll help you in some way tonight. And praise the Lord. And I, glory to God, I want the Lord just to help us here tonight. And verse number 19, Exodus 14. And the angel of God, which went before the camp of Israel, removed and went behind them, and the pillar of cloud went from before their face and stood behind them. And it came between the camp of the Egyptians and the camp of Israel, and it was a cloud and darkness to them, but it gave light by night to these, so that the one came not near the other all the night. And Moses stretched out his hand over the sea, and the Lord caused the sea to go back by a strong east wind all that night, and made the sea dry land, and the waters were divided. And the children of Israel went into the midst of the sea upon the dry ground, and the waters were a wall unto them on their right hand and on their left. And the Egyptians pursued and went in after them to the midst of the sea, even all of Pharaoh's horses, his chariots, and his horsemen. And it came to pass that in the morning watch the Lord looked unto the host of the Egyptians through the pillar of fire and of the cloud, and troubled the host of the Egyptians, and took off their chariot wheels, that they drave them heavily, so that the Egyptians said, "Let us flee from the face of Israel, for the Lord fighteth for them against the Egyptians." Now they had already done that 10 times. They were hard-headed. And now, amen, Jehovah is bearing his holy arm on him. And the Lord said unto Moses, "Stretch out thine hand over the water, that the waters may come again upon the Egyptians, upon their chariots, upon their horsemen." And Moses stretched forth his hand over the sea, and the sea returned to his strength when the morning appeared, and the Egyptians fled against it. And the Lord overthrew the Egyptians in the midst of the sea. And the waters returned and covered the chariots and the horsemen and all the host of Pharaoh that came into the sea after them. There remained not so much as one of them. But the children of Israel walked upon dry land in the midst of the sea, and the waters were a wall unto them on their right hand and on their left. Thus the Lord saved Israel that day out of the hand of the Egyptians. And Israel saw the Egyptians dead upon the seashore. And Israel saw the great work which the Lord did upon the Egyptians. And the people feared the Lord and believed the Lord and his servant Moses. Then sang Moses and the children of Israel this song unto the Lord, and spake, saying, I will sing unto the Lord, for he hath triumphed gloriously. The horse and his rider hath he thrown into the sea. Praise God. Could you stretch your hands this way? Ask the Lord to help us here a few moments tonight. Father, we come to you. I pray, Lord, that you would anoint us with the power of the Holy Ghost. Lord, that you would take my tongue and my voice that is familiar unto them. And I pray that you would anoint us with the power of God. Lord, that you would make their needs known before them. That you're using us as your servant to encourage them, Lord, that they can triumph in Christ Jesus. I pray, Lord, that you would touch each and every heart. We'll give you praise and glory for it in Jesus' name. And the church said, amen and amen. Praise God. Well, I'd like to preach on it. The Lord would help me tonight. I'd like to preach about trapped and troubled. Amen. But triumphant. Praise God. Trapped and troubled, but triumphant. Have you ever been there? Have you ever felt trapped? Have you ever felt troubled in spirit? Are there things in life that sometimes it seems that there's no way you're going to triumph? One man said triumph is to try and put a little ump behind it. Praise God. Well, I want to tell you, friend, amen, if we're going to triumph in this Christian walk in which we are living, there is no doubt that we are going to have to put a little ump. And the Bible said they that enter into the kingdom of God are going to be those that strive. And that word strive there, it's translated different ways in the Greek in different words. But in the Greek, it always means to agonize, to strain every nerve. It is a athletic, amen, word. And it is a word that they could think of the runner. As he was running and he was stretching out toward the finish line. Amen. And I'm going to tell you, if you are going to triumph in Christ, you are going to have to be willing to strain every nerve. You're going to have to be willing, amen, to do something, amen, out of the ordinary. You're not just going to float into heaven. You're not going to just stroll into heaven. I think sometimes the reason why we're a little quiet in things in our life, amen, that there's not a lot of enthusiasm, there's not a lot of exhilaration, is because the Bible said, they that have been forgiven much, love much. And I want to tell you, sometimes when we think that we were born a Christian and born into the church, amen, sometimes we don't praise God like we need to. But I want to tell you tonight, amen, praise, amen, it takes something to praise the Lord. You've got to be willing to put a little ump into your praise, a little passion into your worship. But you may be feeling tonight, you may be feeling a little cornered. You may be feeling tonight a little troubled. You look at the world and it's a troubling situation. You got those little ones sitting on the pew with you. You look at the future and you think, what about my children? If the Lord was to tarry, what are they going to face? What are they going to be up against? You may be in some financial situations. You seem trapped. Amen. You don't feel like you're very rich, but most of us here, if you go by the measuring stick, many of us would consider probably no doubt to be in poverty in America, even though we're not that way in the world. Are you hearing me? But I want to tell you, here's the story of Moses at the Red Sea. Arthur Pink said this about the story of the Red Sea. He said the miracle of the Red Sea occupies in the Old Testament
6: Testament. Amen. That similar place that the resurrection does in the New Testament. It appeals to the standard of measurement as the supreme demonstration of God's power. Every time in the Old Testament that they referred to the power of God, the standard of measurement that they referred to, it didn't matter which prophet it was. They went back to that miracle of the Exodus when God parted the Red Sea. Amen. And they walked across on dry ground, and all of Pharaoh's army, amen, sunk like lead and washed up on the seashore. That was the

is to the Hebrew the power of the crossing of that Red Sea. Are you hearing me? Rahab, you remember what she told the spies there in Joshua chapter number 2 when they had crossed over the Jordan. She said, "We have heard how the Lord even dried up the water of the Red Sea for you, and our hearts did melt." I want to tell you, God's got enough power even in 2013 if He was to display His power, reveal His glory, it would cause the hearts of every world leader to melt. I want to tell you, Christ is all powerful. Amen. One day every eye is going to see, every tongue is going to confess, and every knee is going to bow to the glory of Christ. Amen. The Father, come here. I want to tell you tonight, amen, there is a path in the sea. They come to a Red Sea. Amen. They were troubled, Brother JJ. Amen. Here they are. God's brought them out with a mighty hand. Now He's brought them to the Red Sea. Amen. There's a sea in front of them. There are two mountain ranges on both sides of them. And Pharaoh is coming up from behind them. You talk about being perplexed. You talk about being in despair. You talk about, amen, there being a way. There seeming to be no way. Amen. It is, amen, this situation. I wish some of you'd wake up, no, open your eyes and act like, amen, you're in church. Praise God. But I want to tell you tonight, it doesn't matter what you're going through in life. It doesn't matter how troubled you are. It doesn't

take you right through that Red Sea. The command to them was to go to Pi-Hahiroth. It was on the west side. But the mountain that God had promised them was on the east side. Are you hearing me? Human reason was crying out to them when Moses started leading them west. Amen. Moses, we're going the wrong way. What in the world are you doing? The promise, we need to turn this buggy around. The promise is in the east, and you are leading us in the west. I want to tell you, sometimes that's the way it is in our life. Amen. God has promised us something. Amen. Over in the east. Amen. But it seems like we're headed west. Amen. That'd be like if God said, I'm going to bless you. Amen. Right there at Valero. Amen. But said, amen, but I want you to follow me. And instead of taking you, amen, by the way that was near, he takes you, amen, this way. Amen. Takes you toward Dow Chemical and across the bridge and down, amen, Wallace Road and Phillips Ferry Road, and then brings you back. Amen. I want to tell you, sometimes that's the way God is doing in our life. We don't understand it. We don't understand which way we're going. We don't understand, amen, it's not making sense. Everything seems to be confusing. Amen. The perplexity of the path that we are in, it is overwhelming. Amen. And listen to me. Amen. They were saying, Moses, we're going the wrong way. But yet at the same time, they looked up, and the pillar of fire by night and the cloud by day, Brother JJ, is taking them down this puzzling path. They're thinking it does not make sense. Well, listen to me tonight. Amen. Sometimes we think, amen, things don't make sense. Sometimes we sit in church and we think the service ought to broke through, or Brother Boyd ought to pushed it a little more. Amen. And we sit there all puzzled when all the time, amen, God has a plan. Amen. He wants to part somebody's Red Sea. He wants to drown the Egyptians in somebody's life. He wants to give somebody victory over temptation. He wants to give them victory over their besetting sin. He wants to give them victory over their hounding habit. And God doesn't always do it like we think he ought to do it. Read Jesus in the Bible. He never did the miracles the same way. Never. He always did it in a different way.

0: Hallelujah. Always he did. Hallelujah. He would do it different. Sometimes he spit and put it in her eyes. Sometimes he spoke to him. He did every miracle different. Amen. You can't put God in a box. You can't put God in a cookie cutter. You can't tell God. Amen. God, you said we're going east and we're going west. He knew which way he was leading them. If he took them through the land of the Philistines, they would have, their hearts would have melted. They would have been defeated. So he had to take them the long way. He had to take them through troubles and trials and disappointments. Amen. But the fact of the matter is, amen, he brought them through. Amen. Think about that test it was for Moses. He appears to be leading these people down the wrong road. He's already come in and said, amen, God's going to let my people go. He's going to loose you. And instead of things getting better, it got worse. Amen. Pharaoh was tougher on him. They murmured. They complained about Moses. And now Moses finally has been vindicated, he thinks. Amen. God, amen, has brought them out. And now he's leading them the wrong way. The people are thinking, which way are you going, Moses? I want to tell you, it's easy to lead people when they think that you are leading them in the way that is right. But it is extremely difficult, amen, to lead people if it is contrary to the culture, or it is contrary to their thinking, or it is contrary to their liking. That's why us holiness preachers have so much trouble, amen, getting people to follow the cloud, amen, and to follow righteous living, because the world, amen, doesn't believe it that way. They don't believe an abomination is still an abomination. They don't believe sodomy is still sodomy. They don't believe adultery is still adultery. They don't believe in drunkenness. They think you can do it all and still be saved. And when a preacher says we got to go this way, amen, no, no, that's not the way we're to go. Amen, this preacher's saying that. And this preacher is saying this. They say we can have the world and have Jesus too. I want to tell you, you can't have the world and Jesus too. You've got to have one or the other. Either you love the world and you hate Christ, or either you love Christ and you hate the world. And sometimes it is perplexing. Amen. Well, glory to God. The test for the multitude. Amen. The test for the multitude was they were told that that cloud, if you all would help me, this preaching will be a lot better. Amen. Hallelujah. They were told that that cloud was going to lead them. That's what they were told. And now this cloud is leading them in the wrong way. Amen. While it leads, amen, them the way they wanted to go, there was no protest. Ain't that the way we are? As long as God's doing everything we want him to do, there's no protest. But as soon as God begins to lead us in a way that we don't want to go, God begins to deal with us to give up something that we really don't want to give up. Amen. God wants us to pray for somebody we really don't want to pray for. Isn't it funny sometimes how we begin to question our question the Lord and question his leading anytime it is contrary to our leading. But listen to me. Amen. God was leading them the wrong way. He was leading them toward Pi-Hahiroth. He was leading them to a place where he could get the glory. There was a reason. There was a purpose that God was leading them that way. And the two purposes were this. Amen. First, he was going to entice Pharaoh. Amen. Yes, he had hardened Pharaoh's heart 10 times. But as I said Sunday morning, he had never touched Pharaoh's army. And God was going to lead them in a way that he was going to entice this Pharaoh. Amen. This man that afflicted his people. And at the same time as he enticed Pharaoh, he was getting ready to exalt his glory. And he was getting to exalt his power. Amen. He took them out, and the Bible said, Pharaoh said, they are shut up in the land. They are entangled. Are you hearing me? Amen. What Pharaoh was thinking is they've been entangled. They are troubled. They are confused. They are shut in the land. They are trapped. They are cornered. Amen. That word entangled there, it means to be confused or troubled, to be perplexed, to wander about. Amen. Pharaoh's got them thinking. Amen. God's got Pharaoh thinking. They're cornered. There ain't no way. Amen. They're going to get out. Get my army. Get my chariots. Get my horses. We're getting ready to go slaughter them Hebrews. They took our firstborn. The enemy said in Exodus 15, Moses saying, he said, the enemy said, I will pursue. I will overtake. I will divide the spoil. My list will be satisfied upon my lust, will be satisfied upon them. I will draw my sword and my hand shall destroy them. That's what the enemy was saying. Are you hearing me here tonight? They looked trapped. They looked cornered. But by God's divine leading, He's getting ready to bring them out. You may feel trapped tonight. You may feel cornered tonight. But I want to tell you, God has just enticed the enemy. Amen, brother, in your life to cause it. Because God's getting ready to show His glory. God's getting ready to show you His might. God's getting ready to show you His power. Amen. He stripped you of everything until you feel like you are nothing, that you are a nobody. And He did that so when He does bless you, you're not going to say Brother Tracy did it. You're not going to say the tabernacle did it. You're not going to say Aunt so-and-so did it. But you're going to say God Almighty, He did it. Let's stand all over the building. Come on, Shay. Hallelujah. I want to tell you, come on, Shay. Hallelujah. I'm telling you, God wants to bring you out. He wants to bring you through. Amen. He wants to bring you, amen, to the victory. Are you hearing me? He wants that wind to blow on the trouble of your life. He wants to dry up the despair in your life. He wants you to walk across on dry ground. Listen to me. You can blame Moses if you want to. You can blame your leader if you want to. You can blame the pastor if you want to. Amen. You can blame, amen, anybody that you feel like blaming. Amen. But I want to tell you something. Amen. The reason why, amen, you're going through what you're going through is God is trying to test you. Amen. God is trying to get you to the place that you realize you need Him. Amen. More than you need your necessary food. Amen. Come on now. Oh, hallelujah. Why is it when we get in trouble? Amen. We call our friends. We call our family. We call on everybody, but we don't call on the Lord. I want to tell you tonight, His ear is open unto the righteous. His ear is open. His eye is upon you. He's enticed the enemy to come against you, but He's getting ready to lay the sledgehammer on the devil and give you the victory. He's getting ready to bring you through the fire and bring you through the water and bring you through the flood and bring you through your trouble and bring you through your depression and bring you through your disappointment and bring you through to the victory. That's what God's getting ready to do. Can you lift your hands and praise Him tonight? Hallelujah. Hallelujah. Hallelujah. Woo! I'm telling you, when God begins to work, you don't have to run around frantic like a chicken with your head cut off. When you see someone in trouble and they're panicking and they're afraid and they're running around like a chicken with their head cut off, the fact of the matter is they don't have much confidence in God. Huh? Now you think about it. You got a sea in front of you, two mountain ranges on both sides of you. You got Pharaoh, the most mighty army in the world, pursuing you to consume his lust upon you. There is fire in his eyes. He wants heads to roll. Now that is enough to make anybody feel a little panicked. Huh? But when that sea rolled back, whew, oh, I got to looking at that, and that sea rolled back, and they weren't running, they were walking. They walked across on dry ground. They weren't panicking. They were confident. Huh? walking through them walls of water. I don't know if it was like an aquarium and they were saying, hey, fishy, fishy, amen, or what? Amen. But the one thing about it is they were not running. They were walking. They had confidence. Now listen to me. Isaiah said, they that wait upon the Lord shall renew their strength. They shall mount up with wings as eagles. They shall run and not be weary. They shall walk and not faint. I want to tell you, at Pentecost, they soared with eagle wings. They had great revival. And then on through the 2,000 years of the church, even there were times the church ran. But I'm telling you tonight, the church is just having to walk. Amen. We need to walk. But I want to tell you, there's no need for us to panic. There is no need for us to be afraid. There is no need for us to wonder, amen, has God left us? He's going to make a way where there seems to be no way. Are you hearing me? He's the great God Jehovah. He's worthy to be praised. Amen. There is not an army that can stop him. There is not a government that can stop him. Amen. There is not a tactic that can stop him. He's God Almighty, and his church is marching on. His church is walking on. Let's walk with confidence. Let's walk with faith. Let's walk with determination. My Lord, if we get to the place, church, that because the world is in trouble, we panic like the world, what help are they going to have?
1: That's true.
0: They need a church that's walking.
1: Trusting.
0: In the confidence of God Almighty. I'm through. Whew, almost. Hallelujah. They walked. I love that. They walked across on dry ground. Pharaoh's in chariots and they're walking. You know why? Because when God sends an east wind and pushes the water back, you can have confidence that God is God and he always will be God. They get in God's darkness to them and he's light unto Israel. Sister Barbara, all of a sudden, amen, they get across and God just speaks to the water and the water comes crashing down. The wind stops blowing. Amen. And they're sunk. That mighty army. And then let me read this. Moses, I love that. I read it earlier. Moses said, Then sang Moses, hallelujah, and the children of Israel this song unto the Lord. It spake, saying, I will sing unto the Lord, for he hath triumphed gloriously. The horse and his rider hath he thrown into the sea. The Lord is my strength and song, and he has become my salvation. He is my God, and I will prepare him a habitation. My father's God, and I will exalt him. The Lord is a man of war. The Lord is his name. Pharaoh's chariots and his host hath he cast into the sea. His chosen captains also are drowned in the Red Sea. The depths have covered them. They sank into the bottom as a stone. Thy right hand, O Lord, has become glorious in power. Thy right hand, O Lord, hath dashed in pieces the enemy. And in the greatness of thine excellency, thou hast overthrown them that rose up against thee. Thou sendest forth thy wrath, which consumed them as stubble. And with the blast of thy nostrils, the waters were gathered together. The flood stood upright as a heap, and the depths were congealed in the heart of the sea. The enemy said, I don't know what the enemy's telling you, but the enemy, Moses said, I will pursue. I will overtake. I will divide. I will despoil. My lust shall be satisfied upon them. And I will draw the sword. My hand shall destroy them. Thou didst blow with the wind. The sea covered them. And they sank as lead in the mighty waters. Who is like unto thee, O Lord, among the gods? Who is like thee, glorious in holiness, fearful in praises, doing wonders? Amen. Come on now. Amen. I could read some more. But I love that in the song of Moses, there are three thy vines. There are 10 thous and there are 11 thys. But there's no me. Amen. Moses never says me. It's thine, thy, and thou. Amen. It's all God. I want to tell you, church, it's not about you. It's not about me. It's all about Jesus. My sweet Jesus. If we're going to triumph, Paul said, now thanks be unto God, which always causeth us to triumph. Through who? Through Christ Jesus. It's not you, my brother. It's not you, my sister. Amen. If you're coming through, it's because Jesus is bringing you through. If you're coming out, it's because Jesus is bringing you out. Hallelujah.
1: Glory. Glory.
0: Yes, Jesus. He's great. And He is greatly to be praised.
1: Amen.
0: Man, I got two themes that are driving me crazy. Got more stuff I'd like to preach than I can get to. But the two themes that seems like God's been opening up His word to me the last several weeks is prayer and the greatness of God. And you have a great God and you can couple it with prayer, Brother Garrett Jones. Nothing shall be impossible unto you. Are you hearing me? There's not a body He can't heal. There's not a problem He can't solve. There's not a question He can't answer. There's not a chain He can't break. There's not a door He can't open. Amen. Come on now. I'm talking about, amen, you may be miserable, but He can give you peace and He can give you mercy. Amen. Pharaoh may be breathing down your neck, but you're serving a great God. Quit panicking. Quit running around like a chicken with your head cut off and say, I will. Amen. Bless the Lord. Oh, my soul and all that is within me. I'm not running. I'm walking. I'm not, amen, moving quickly. Amen. I'm going to walk. Amen. I'm going to take my time. I'm going to believe God. So no matter tonight what you're going through, no matter tonight what you're up against, no matter tonight what you're facing, God can turn it around. Didn't Sister Barbara testify that? Amen. Last week, and Sister Barbara, since then, amen, all hell could have come out against you for all I know, because sometimes that's how the devil works. You take a stand, amen. But didn't she say God turned it around?
1: Yes, she did.
0: There's not a prayer He won't answer. Sometimes it just takes Him a little while. Hallelujah. Woo! Hallelujah. That mama was already in glory when that preacher was being ordained. And that preacher come and said, this is what your mom gave to me. Given to God for Christian ministry. Woo! Hallelujah. Amen. Come on. Has there been something you've been praying about? Don't quit. I said, don't quit. Is there something you've been believing God for? Don't quit. Don't quit. Amen. Pray without ceasing.

0: is a rewarder of them that diligently seek Him. You believe that? Listen. Do we believe the Bible, church?
1: Yes, we do.
0: Do we believe the Bible? Do we believe the Bible says what it means? Do we believe the Bible means what it says?
1: Yes.
0: Do we believe our God is worthy of praise? Do we believe our God is worthy of thanksgiving? Oh, hallelujah. Thank Him for the valleys. Thank Him for the mountains. Because through it all, I've learned to trust in Jesus. And I've learned to walk by faith. As my wife begins to sing, lift your hands toward heaven. Amen. I want you to gather around the altars here tonight.
1: Three times a day, Daniel went down to pray, but they led him to the lion's den.
0: Come on, come on. Let's come around and pray tonight.
1: All night, it was such an awful fight. He couldn't be, this could be the master's plan.
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3: Rev. David Brock Jr. Up next, another great message from Rev. David Brock Jr.
4: God is on your side. Hallelujah. And you know, throughout my childhood, I loved playing sports.
5: Yeah.
4: Couldn't hit the ball as far as others. Couldn't throw the football as far as others.
5: Yeah.
4: But. That really didn't matter to me. What mattered to me was when they started picking the teams, I usually was down further a little bit of the ones that I was picked, which was bad, you could say, or you could say it was good because I watched.
5: Yeah.
4: I saw the team that I saw. Who was on whose side?
5: Right.
4: Yeah. Right. So, when it came time to get that the guys were getting lower and the picks were starting to get a little less, you know what I did? When I saw that whose side I wanted to be picked, huh? I started hiding. Then when that team that I wanted to be on, when it was their turn to pick, I stepped out a little bit.
5: Yeah.
4: You know, yeah. If it wasn't me that time, I kind of hid.
5: Yeah.
4: Huh? Yeah. Come on here now.
5: On.
4: And then when it was the time, you know what I wanted? I wanted to be on the winning team.
5: Yeah.
4: Hallelujah. I said I wanted to be on the winning team. Well, hallelujah. The Lord told me to tell you that God is on your side. I think that's pretty much a winning team to me. And you know what? We don't have to hide. He said, whosoever will. Hey, who wants to join the team? Who wants to win?
5: Right.
4: Oh, come on here now tonight. I said, who really wants to win?
5: Yeah.
4: Well, for the Holy Ghost here, I feel like the Lord wanted to do something in this service here tonight. From what I've been hearing out west and down south a little bit in Arkansas, is everybody's been needing rain. So guess what we heard tonight? So God provided rain on the outside, but God ain't just limited to the outside. He specializes. Well, I want the Lord to help us here, don't you? Hallelujah. It is so good and an honor to be back at Bethel Chapel again, and with my friends, Brother Dave and Sister Ruthie. And I told him after he introduced me, I said, man, I appreciate the young. I don't get called young man no more, hardly. I turned 40 this year, and so, you know, I'm starting to know you cannot take that back. I had my phone recording that one so I could get back home and play it. I told him back home, I said, you know, I'm not too worried about turning 40. Kind of excited because, you see, I've had the same hairdo for quite a while, and my age is starting to catch up with my hairdo, and that's a good thing. That's a good thing. But we are glad to be here and glad to see all you all, and it's just a privilege to serve God, ain't it? Hallelujah. When I think about the Lord, how he saved me, how he raised me, how he healed me to the uttermost, or how he filled me with the Holy Ghost, when I think about the Lord, hallelujah. What's the rest of it? How he picked me up, turned me around, placed my feet on solid ground. And then here's the part. And when the little kids were singing the chorus, I looked around and myself, too, we kind of got a little smile on our face. Why? Because they got to that part where they said, it makes me want to shout! How excited are you? It makes me want to shout, hallelujah. Thank you, Jesus. Lord, you're worthy of all the glory, all the honor, and all the praise. Oh, God. My heart was quaking as a little kid was saying, Lord, let me be just excited, hallelujah, as I was when I first realized what you've done for me, Lord. Hallelujah, hallelujah. I'm glad for the Lord, aren't you? Amen. Praise God. Thank you for the offer. May the Lord bless you. You're giving. And boy, it's good to see everybody. And also, especially good to see Brother Sister Blue. My heart was glad to see Blue. Hallelujah. But it's so good to see them and an honor to see them. And it's just good to be here tonight. Turn with me to Mark, chapter number 5. I felt like the Lord wanted me to go this route. I wanted to call Brother Dave. I called Brother Dave on Wednesday. We've been trying to get together for a little while, and it just didn't work out. But I called on Wednesday, I believe. The only number I had was the church number. And so I wasn't for sure, but I felt like if I got to come, that God laid a message on my heart to preach. And it seemed like the service was going that way tonight. And I love it when that happens. So we'll see what the Lord can do here tonight. Mark chapter number 5 here tonight. Stand with me, if you will, for the reading of the Word of God. Hallelujah. Mark, church number 5, verse number 25. The Bible says that a certain woman which had an issue of blood 12 years, suffered many things and many physicians, has spent all that she had, was nothing better, but rather grew worse. When she heard of Jesus, came in, the press behind, touched his garment, for she said, if I may touch but his clothes, I shall be whole. Straightway the fountain of her blood was dried up. She felt in her body that she was healed of that plague. Jesus, immediately knowing in himself the virtue had gone out of him, turned about in the press and said, who touched my clothes? Praise God. Now who touched it? Who touched my clothes? And his disciples said unto him, thou seest the multitude thronging thee, and sayest thou, who touched me? And he looked round about to see her that had done this thing, but the woman, fearing and trembling, knowing what was done in her, came and fell down before him and told him all the truth. And he said unto her, daughter, thy faith hath made thee whole. Go in peace and behold thy plague. Yes. For just a little while here tonight, I want to preach on from his presence to his power. Yeah. From his presence to his power. Would you stretch your hands this way and ask the Lord to help us here for just a little while, Father? Come before you, Lord, grateful for your blessing. I realize, Lord, that without you I'm nothing. Now I realize, Lord, that you have been in this service and you're here for us, Lord, to get the help we need. Father, I pray that you help me, Lord, anoint me, Lord, oh God. Lord, I'm nothing without you. I need your touch. I need your help. Help us, Lord, oh God. Help us around these altars, Lord, and we'll never fail to give the praise. For we ask in your name we pray. And everybody said, from his presence to his power. Amen. There is a difference.
5: Yeah.
4: You're going to help me preach now, aren't you?
5: Yeah.
4: There is a difference.
5: Right. Yeah.
4: I've been fortunate, I guess you could say, or maybe privileged in some instances, to be in the presence and around some important people. Back in 2000, when Governor Bush come through Kentucky, I heard about where he was going to be at, and me and Dad decided to go to the park there where he was going to be at. And so we went there and we heard him speak and we saw him and we were so excited. And matter of fact, when it was over, I realized which direction he was going to go. And so I went that direction and went around and stood in between a couple cars. Nobody was around, and when his motorcade went by, he went by, and I stood there and I waved, and you know what? There was nobody around, and he looked right at me, and he waved. Wow. I was in his presence. But you know what? He didn't know my name. To be honest with you, he probably didn't care. Come on here now. the furthest I got was his presence. I have been in the in parades or at parades, and saw famous people go by, and I knew who they were, and man, everybody was waving along with me, and hoopla and hollering and all that stuff. I was there. Oh, I feel like preaching to you here, John. I was right there. But that's as far as I ever got, was just the presence. And I walked away, and man, with a story that I had to say. Hey, I heard President or Governor Bush. It was a wonderful thing, but that's where the story stops. It never goes no further. That's it. Oh, I feel like preaching here this morning or tonight. Hey, in this passage of scripture, here we have a woman with the issue of blood. She had been sick 12 long years. Time stood still. Now I want you to think back with me, 12 years. Huh? Back to 2000. And think with me, real quick, all the things that's happened in 12 years. Man, oh man. Hallelujah, May the 5th, 2000. Hallelujah, we had already had two boys. And Sister Ruth, we knew they were going to be boys and all that, but we decided to wait this time and just see what happened. And so, man, I wanted a girl so bad. Oh my goodness, I wanted one so bad because besides Dad at that time, he was the only one that had a son and a daughter. And so, man, I wanted to just, I wanted a girl. So May 5th, early in the morning, around 16 in the morning, how they kept this up all night long. But all of a sudden, hallelujah, out comes Abigail Sue Brock. And before the doctor could tell us, I already saw it. And I hollered out, it's a girl! Huh? Hallelujah. And man, the excitement, the doctor kind of looked at me like, hey, that's my job. Well, too bad I beat you. Hallelujah. But hey, you know, the excitement, and now she's 12. But not just with my baby girl, but down over the last 12 years, man, you can hit the highlights. Huh? Not only me, but you can hit the highlights. Huh? Come on here now. You can hit the highlights of what took place in your life the last 12 years, and the fun you had, and vacations you had, the excitement that you had, the enthusiasm that you had. My, oh my, highlights! But for her, the highlight rim was nowhere. There was no highlight. She didn't want to relive the last 12 years because every day was the same. Every month was the same. Every year was the same. The same old thing over and over and over. I mean, hey. I feel pretty good here. Hallelujah. That's a good thing, Brother Dave. He knows what I'm talking about. Hallelujah. Hey, she go. She get in the piggy bank. She get a few quarters or whatever, and go to the doctor, yeah. Huh? Yeah. And I'm waiting, and then old doctor's lounge and wait till her name was called and finally go back. And the doctor said, oh, I got just the remedy. Yeah. And the excitement.
5: Yeah.
4: And go to Walgreens and get filled. Come on here now. And go home and take the medicine. Wake up the next day, well, let's give it another day or two. And a few days go by, and a week goes by, and that didn't work. Come on here now. And so she looked at the couch cushions and find the other pennies and dimes and nickels that she could, go to that doctor, see what he had to say, Brother Blue, and try his remedy. That didn't work. And try that doctor's remedy. That didn't work. And she went to several doctors and never got no better, but Brandon got worse. And worse. And worse. You see, she recognized her condition. She needed help. I would to God in these last days that people would recognize they need help. Oh, come on now. You're not getting no better. I said, you're not getting no better. Hey, you know that. Quit lying to yourself. You're not getting no better. You're rather getting worse. And she recognized, I gotta get better. I'm getting worse and worse and worse. Hallelujah. And with her hopes about gone and just all exhausted all that she could and had no more money to spend and come on here now. All of a sudden, she hears something. Oh, hallelujah. Oh, hallelujah. For you see, hallelujah, she didn't know it, but there was a man, a ruler of the synagogue, Jairus by name. And Jairus had a need too. And so he goes to where Jesus is. And so he gets Jesus and tells him, Lord, I want you to come and lay your hands on my daughter. She's sick. She needs to be made whole. And I know if you do that, I got all the faith in the world. She will be better. And so he goes and Jesus comes with Jairus. And so they're making their way down to Jairus' house. And that's when the woman with the issue of blood, when she heard of Jesus. Woo! Ha ha. Hey, listen, listen. She recognized she needed help. But I tell you what else she recognized. She recognized who he was. Oh, come on here now. Help me preach for just a little while. Hey, hallelujah. We got some that recognize their condition, but they don't recognize him. They don't recognize he's the one that can help them. And then we got others. They recognize Jesus. They recognize there is a God. But they don't recognize they need God. Come on here now. But you see, she recognized, hey, I need help. And guess what? Jesus is coming. I not saw him. Hey, I've not heard him. But I've heard about him. I've heard that he can do almost anything. Let me rephrase that. Hey, he can do anything. Not almost, he can do anything. She said, I've heard about him raising the dead. I've heard about him touching the lame and them walking, touching the blind and them seeing, touching the deaf and them hearing, touching the dumb and them talking. And hey, he's coming my way. Woo! I'm preaching on from his presence. to his power. Stay with me. We're going somewhere. Hallelujah. So Jairus goes and gets him and brings him down the road. And he was coming down the road to Jairus' house. Come on here now. But when the woman with the issue of blood, it was there. Come on. You know what that tells me? His help for one never interferes with his help for another. Oh, come on here. How many preach? You see, he's got enough help to go around. Ah, hallelujah. I say he's got enough help to go around. Hallelujah. So, hey, hallelujah. She hears Jesus is coming. She's almost out of strength. She grabs her shawl, throws it over her shoulder. Hallelujah. Out the door. Turns around and shuts the door behind her. Down the porch steps. Out on the sidewalk. Here she comes. You see, her faith rested not upon what she saw, but her faith rested upon what she... Oh, I wish you had me preach here tonight. No wonder the Bible said we walk by faith. Hallelujah. If we go by sight, oh my Lord, we'd be miserable. But thank God we go, hallelujah, by what we hear. Faith comes by hearing, and hearing by the word of God. And so here she comes. She came shrinking, but she was seeking. Hey, come on here now. She come with a purpose. Hey, when you left the house tonight to come to church, why'd you come? Why are you in this place tonight? Why are you in the house? Brother Dave, it's Sunday night, and you know, we're always here Sunday night, and you know, we're just here. Come on here now. Hallelujah. But she comes and makes her way. And when she rounds the corner, hallelujah, the old dusty road, you know what she faces? A crowd. A congregation. There wasn't nothing wrong with facing a congregation. They were there to hear Jesus. But she wasn't just there to hear Jesus. Come on here. Help me preach. Come on. She wasn't just there to see everybody. She wasn't there to see everybody. When she left her house, the Bible says she said to herself, "If I could just touch but his clothes." Oh, hallelujah. Hey, if I could just get to him, if I could just touch, to be frank, I don't even have to touch him. I don't even have to touch his flesh. Woo! Shut up, my hand went to my heart. If I could just touch.
5: Right.
4: Hallelujah. Come on here now. Hey. It's good to see everybody, she says. Hey, it's good to see everybody here tonight. Hey, but brothers, I really didn't come to see you. Hallelujah. Sisters, hey, I'm sorry I didn't come to see you. Hey, come on here now. I come here for a purpose. And that was... the healer is in the house. I said the healer is in the house. Hey! And when I closed the door to my house, I realized the only strength I got, the last bit of strength I got, I'm not going to waste it on anything else but get to his power!
5: Praise God.
4: Why waste the last little bit of strength I had on just fellowshipping? I've got to get help. I've got to get help. Hallelujah. And so she faced the crowd. And that's where we're at tonight. She faced what we're facing. We're in the congregation. We heard him speak. We heard the songs of Zion. She heard on. Come on. Come on here now. But she says, I came. Hey, he don't have to touch me. I didn't come for him to touch me necessarily. Come on here now. Hey, I didn't come for him to touch me, but I come to touch him. Woo! I come to get the him. I know he can come down to my level, but I didn't come for that. I come to touch him. And so, hallelujah, so she walks away. Hey, with that apology, without any preliminaries, she makes her way to the crowd. Oh, hallelujah. I want to tell you here tonight, there's a time to say, excuse me, and pardon me later. Come on here. Right now, the only thing on my mind, I got to get to him. Woo! Hey, I can say I'm sorry later. Hey, I can say excuse me later. Right now, I'm working my way to Jesus. Right now, I'm working my way. Hey, to catch him. Yes, thank you, Lord. Hallelujah. Hallelujah. And she reaches. Hallelujah. And she touches. Yes. The hem of his garment.
6: Hallelujah. Lord Jesus. Hallelujah.
4: And you know what? She recognized she needed help. Brother Blue, she recognized who he was. But when she touched him, you know what else she recognized? She recognized what she felt.
6: Yeah. Hallelujah.
4: Hallelujah. Hey, hallelujah. She recognized. The Bible says she knew within herself, I'm better. Oh, come on here now. Hey, I'm better. Nobody had to tell her. I said nobody had to tell her. Hey, hallelujah. Come here, brother. Nobody had to say, hey, hallelujah. God touched you.
6: I know.
4: Huh?
6: Come on now.
4: Nobody had to say, ma'am. God really touched you tonight.
7: Yeah.
4: Come on here now. God moved on you tonight. Hey, nobody had to tell her that. She knew it. She knew it for herself. And hey, I'm telling you here tonight. Hey, hallelujah. Will you put for the effort? Hey, nobody's going to have to tell you either. You're going to know it for yourself that you made contact with Jesus. Woo! Hallelujah. Shut my eyes. Oh, I feel the Holy Ghost here. She felt, she knew within herself she was made whole. And Jesus turned about in the press and said, Now, look here. She set out just to touch his clothes, right? Is that what the Bible said? But what does he say? Who touched my clothes. That's what the Bible says. It don't say who touched me. It conveys to us that somebody set out to do what they wanted to do. Oh, I wish you'd help me preach. For Jesus said, who touched my clothes? Who did what they wanted to do? Hey, the proof is in the pudding. Hey, come on here now. Somebody did what they wanted to do. Hey, here we are tonight. Hey, are you really doing what you want to do tonight? Oh, come on here now. Help me preach. Hey, I said, are we really doing what we want to do tonight? Somebody put for the effort. And Jesus recognized the effort and confirmed it by saying, who touched my clothes? Hallelujah. Come on here now. Come here, brother. Help me out, won't you? Stand right here. Come here, guys. The whole row. Come here. Come on. Hallelujah. Y'all look good tonight, ties. My, all fancy up.

0: come on here now. Are you serious? You're really going? You really want to know who touched your clothes? Don't. Surely you see all the crowd of people. I mean, look at them. They're thronging you. And you really want to know who's touching your clothes? Oh, I feel like God's wanting to help somebody. If you really want help, the help is here tonight. Hallelujah. Hey. You know what Jesus says? Jesus says, hey, somebody came here with a purpose. Somebody really meant to touch me. Not just press me or throng me, but somebody actually meant to touch me. Come on here now. Somebody had a purpose. Somebody had a reason to be here. Come on here now. Somebody had a reason to be in church tonight. Hey, somebody put for the effort. Against all the crowd. Against all the multitude. Against all the thronging. Somebody actually went to make their way through and touch his clothes. And he knew it. I say he knew it. He always knows why you come. I say he always knows why you come. And he always keeps the category. Brother Boo, he always keeps a category. They're here pressing me. They're here talking to me. But who's in that one small category that came to touch me?
1: Yeah. Hallelujah. Praise God. Praise God. Bless you, Lord.
2: Amen.
1: Yeah, you're right. Amen.
0: And listen, stay with me. Stay with me. A few more minutes. Hallelujah. And so he turns around and says, who touched me? Lord, see on these? Yeah, but I felt virtue leave me. And the woman fearing and trembling. Huh?
1: Hallelujah.
0: When he turned around, the multitude scattered.
1: Hallelujah.
0: And there he is. One-on-one.
1: Right. Hallelujah.
3: Come on. Right.
0: And you know what the Bible says? She told him all.
1: Yeah.
0: She told him all the truth.
1: Yeah.
0: You know what that means? Earlier she didn't want to live the highlights.
1: No.
0: Earlier she didn't want to talk about the highlights. There was no highlights. But now, after she came, and she done what she set out to do. And she knew she was made whole. Oh, Sister Ruth, she tells him, I didn't want to tell nobody else but to you. Let me tell you what I've been going through. Oh, come on here now. Let me tell you what my affliction. Let me tell you how hard it's been. Oh, come on here now. Let me tell you what all I had to go through. Oh, hallelujah. All the bad times. All the hard times. All the tears I shed. All the times I felt like nobody knew where I was. I felt like I was all alone. She told him everything. And you know what? He stood there and listened to it all. Woo! I said he stood there and listened to it all. Woo! Oh, hallelujah. I feel the Holy Ghost here. Hey, I said I feel the Holy Ghost here. Hey, and not only that, we stand up.

and we testify, brother, we testify how God saved us and what God's done for us and how good God's been. But can you imagine telling him all the truth, telling him all the bad times and all the hard times? But wait a minute, my story ain't over yet. Let me tell you how good I feel right now. Let me tell you, hey, not just by faith, but person to person, mano y mano, eye to eye. Hey, hallelujah, let me tell you, hallelujah, hey, as much as I would like to think about how hard the 12 days are, or 12 years were, how I then forgot about all that. I have been touched by the hand of Jesus. I have been made whole. I have been set free. Pardon me a minute. Come on here now. Pardon me a minute. I know that you're crying around. Woo, hallelujah. I know that you're marching through all around. But let me tell you how good you are. Woo! Hey, come on here now. Let me tell you what you done for me. Come on here now. Thank you, brothers. Hey, and so here we are. The Bible said we're two or three are gathered together in my name. I will, not maybe, not, you know, we'll see, but I will be there. Hallelujah. And so that's his promise. And man, we hold on to that promise. And how many can testify to the fact that he's here? Come on now. Hey, come on, let me see your hands. Can you testify to the fact that his presence is here? But I come to tell you, there's more than just his presence. There's more to him than just being in his presence. You gotta get to the power. I said, you gotta get from here to just a little bit more, a little bit further. Reach out just a little bit more. I mean, after all, you come all this way. Hey, come on now. You got work this week coming up. You come out all this way. Why not reach out just a little bit further and get from his presence to his power? Hallelujah. Hey. Five more minutes and close. Then some time back now, we lived in a little trailer. Five of us in a little two-bedroom trailer. And so we went to church Sunday morning, Sunday school, morning worship, out to eat. Anybody know what that's like? And then we did what all good holiness people do on Sundays. After they eat, we go home and nap. So we went home, and Jamie got Nate and Elijah and Abigail to bed, and so we laid down, and man, she was sawing logs really quick. And I hadn't even got my chainsaw started yet. And you know, there we was, and
I got to noticing this little ant on the wall. Stay with me. And so I watched that little ant. Where he come, I do not know. I know who made him, but I don't know where he come from. And so I noticed as he started climbing the wall, and I watched him. You know, I tried counting sheep, but it didn't work. So I thought, well, let's watch this ant. And so up the wall he goes, and I watched him as he got to the ceiling, and here he goes. There's little six legs just a moving across the ceiling. And I watched him as he got to the other side of the ceiling and he hit the wall and down the other wall he comes and I lost him for a minute. But it wasn't just a couple minutes and I found him again. And he was on top of the dresser. And before we laid down, I had just poured me a nice big glass of sweet lime Kool-Aid. My favorite kind of Kool-Aid. And sweet. I watched him as he made his way on the dresser, and I realized where he was going. He headed straight for that glass. Up the glass he goes, and down inside the glass he goes. And I watched him as he done backstrokes in my line. Come on here now. Yeah. Huh? Yeah. Now, normally I would have just went over to the wall, first wall, and take my thumb and sent him to Aunt Heaven. Come on here now. But I figured he went such a long way. Come on here now. To get to what he really wanted. Who am I to stop the poor little ant from enjoying the fruits of his labor? Oh. Woo! He came from such a mountain to my high. Hey! And for me, it was just one, two, maybe three steps. I could have got what I wanted. I got to enjoy the refreshment that I knew that lime Kool-Aid was. But for him, come on here now. Come on here now. Hey, I come to tell you here tonight. To some, you might not have to go as far to get what you want. But for others, you might have to travel a little distance. But the good news is, when you reach your destination, when you reach your destination, it's going to be just as sweet as if he only had to take two steps. Oh! That's how good his power is. I said, that's how good his power is. Oh, I said, that's how good his power is. Just a few more steps. I said, a few more steps, and you're there! And it'll be worth it all just to get what you wanted! Stand to your feet tonight. Sam Fowling,
for the fishes and loaves. And they followed him just to be part of the crowd. But I wonder what it would be like. I wonder what it would be like if we realized we've come all this way for a reason. All we got to do, we acknowledge his presence is here. But you know what his presence is? His presence, Brother Mike Blue, is just a sign on the road telling you you're headed in the right direction. But don't stop. Don't stop. There's more to him than just his presence. That's a good start. Brother, that's a good start. But what we need is we need to be plugged up. It don't matter how close you get the cord to the plug-in. Hallelujah. The electric to the mechanical thing that you need to work is not going to work until you reach there and you plug it in. I wonder how many in this service tonight are so close that all they need to do is for them to just put forth a little bit more effort to get plugged in. And man, hallelujah, when you get plugged in and you feel the current, when you feel the current, man, it's going to be worth it. Brother Dave, we get a scripture for me, brother. I'm going to close. Luke, chapter number 6, verse number 19. This is my desire for this altar call service. You know, I've been at Bristow, and I've been at Grand City, and I've been at March Meeting and Richlands, and you name it. There's not too many of them I haven't been to. I've been in church services. Man, when it seemed like this side over here come with the reason, and they got to his power, but this side over here was just at his presence. And then you come back again, and this side got to what they wanted to get to. And this side was just at his presence. But if we all could get to what it was in Luke 6 and 19, that would be, you talk about a service. Brother Dave, read it. Whole multitude sought to touch him, and healed them all. Woo! You're not getting it. You're not getting it. The whole, everybody. I said everybody. Hey, we sing this song, everybody will be happy. You know why? Because we're all going to be able to touch him. Hey, but on this side of heaven, hey, the whole multitude, everybody sought to touch him, for they were virtue out of him, and he healed not just two or three, not just a few, but he healed everybody. Everybody. I said everybody. Ask and you shall receive. Seeking you shall find. Knock and door shall. Brother Mike, is there a limit on that? No limit. It's there for you. All you gotta do is make up your mind. I'm not settling for just being part of the crowd. Here we are Sunday night. How many people are in service on Sunday night service? Multitude of
thousands, but how many are gonna realize, I'm not going to just sit up being part of the crowd. I'm getting to where the power is. I'm getting what I need. It's right there. Father, I've done my best to preach the word here tonight. I thank you, Lord, for the Holy Ghost. Thank you for what I felt, Lord, here tonight. Lord, and I ask you, Lord, oh God, would you help us, Lord? Help us to realize, Lord, there is a difference. There is a difference. Lord, I just don't want to be so close and then go home the way I came. Woo. I want to make up my mind, no matter who's here, no matter how big the multitude is, no matter how big the crowd is, I am setting out to do, I'm going to do what I set out to do. I'm going to touch you. Help us, Lord, around these altars. In your name we pray. Amen. As they play and sing, hey, the altar's open. Is there anybody that want to put a little bit more effort? Is there anybody in the house that would like to touch it? Huh? Well, brother, I want him to touch me. Well, that's good. But how about you put for the effort? If you make it up your mind, I'm going to touch it. But we already know.

0: 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Please stay tuned for more great Holiness preaching coming up next.
1: Thank him for
2: Eddie Peach. Up next, another great message from Eddie Peach.
1: Hallelujah. Just take your liberty, take your time.
3: Well, God's good. Amen. Not just now and then, but he's good all the time. Amen. I'm really thankful to be in this meeting and to feel the presence of the Lord. I know, you know, you could go to a lot of places to church, and no telling how many churches you passed on your way up here today. But I'm glad to be right here. I've seen some folks that they're really strange. They say that they can get some good anywhere they go. They can get some good. Amen. Well, I thank God to be in a holy roller meeting. Amen. This is where I get my good. And I thank the Lord. He sure has been good to me. And I thought, you know, there's some of us have come here with trouble. And we're hoping for help from the Lord. I don't mean I got any that I'm thinking of right now, outstanding troubles. But, you know, we've always, as a people of the Lord, we've always told God about our troubles. And I found lately, Brother Johnny, it kind of works if you tell your troubles about God. Uh-huh. Just tell your troubles about God. Come on, amen. Man. I'm thankful he's a very present help in the time of trouble. And thank him for bringing us to right now. I got saved 56 years ago. But I thank God that he's brought me to right now. And it ain't got old to me yet.
1: Yeah. Yeah.
3: Amen. It's new every day.
1: Yeah. Come on,
3: amen. Let me just say this for a preacher. Brother Johnny, you got your Bible. Would you come up here and read for me this morning? Get your microphone and read for me. Amen. I knew Granny Walls. I don't know. Some of y'all may have heard of Granny Walls. She lived to be 117 years old. And Granny got saved when she was 11 years old. And the last time I saw her, she's 114. And so that means she'd been saved 103 years when I saw her last.
1: Come on.
3: And she's an old-timer. She got in when Brother Parham left Topeka, Kansas, you know, when the Holy Ghost started falling up there. That's before Azusa Street. And he had a Bible school and a healing home up there. And when he left there, he went to Houston and started to work down there. And that's where Granny Walls got the Holy Ghost. Amen. So it was a long time ago.
1: Yeah.
3: And she lived for God for a long time. And last time I saw her, like I said, she was 114, I believe it was. And I was in revival at Gypsy Holiness Church. Now, that's not a kind of people. That's a community. Amen.
1: Yeah.
3: And that's where Granny was going to church. And in the old building, the benches went up next to the wall. And Granny usually sat back about the fourth seat, maybe over against the wall. And nearly every night,

0: 114 years old, but nearly every night she shouted out from that wall and shouted out up and down the aisles. Yeah. Amen. And I told him she didn't have old ear bobs flopping. Right. Amen.
1: Yeah.
0: No knees showing. Amen. Good. But I remember I talked to her and I said, Granny, is wholeness like it's always been?
1: Oh, yeah.
0: Amen. She'd been in it a long time. And I said, is wholeness like it's always been? And if I remember right, she patted those little hands together. And she said, oh, Brother Peach, it's getting better and better and better. Amen.
1: Woo! Yeah, yeah.
0: Thank God.
1: Glory.
0: So that encouraged my heart and let me know that the good times are not going to run out. Every time I get to thinking maybe I've got about all the good out of this that I'm going to be able to get, it just starts all over again.
1: Yeah. Yeah.
0: Amen.
1: Yeah.
0: So I thank the Lord. He has sure been good to me. You don't know, like I know, what He's done for me. But I thank Him for what He is and what He's done. He has proved Himself to be the God of the Bible. He's not just another God. You know how they want us to. They want us to put Him on the level with all these other gods.
1: Yeah.
0: Amen.
1: Yeah.
0: They want us to say He was a good man.
1: Yeah.
0: Amen. But they don't want us to say He was deity.
1: Right, brother.
0: They don't want us to say He was God.
1: That's right.
0: They don't mind you praying, but they don't want you praying in Jesus' name. Uh-huh. Amen. I'm not a Jesus only either.
1: No, right.
0: Amen.
1: I know. Come on now.
0: But He said, whatsoever things ye ask in my name. Amen. And I pray in Jesus' name.
1: Come on now.
0: Amen. I thank God there's power in the name of Jesus.
1: All right. Bless you, Lord.
0: Amen. There's victory in the name of Jesus. There's healing in the name of Jesus. Amen. And I thank God. Well, they want to put Him on the same level as everybody else. But I thank God because I know He is God Almighty. Amen. Thank the Lord. And He has proved Himself to be that God of the Bible to me. And I thank Him, Lord. I thank Him today. Brought me from a long ways. Amen. Made my soul to rejoice and made me glad in Him. And I do praise Him this morning. Amen. Now, I feel good in this meeting today, right now.
1: Amen.
0: I said I feel good.
1: Yes, amen.
0: I'll tell you the truth. I'll tell you how good I feel. Amen. I could shout right now and not be putting on. I'm feeling that good. Amen.
1: Woo! Yeah, go ahead.
0: Amen. Sometimes it gets a hold of me.
1: Come on, brother.
0: Sometimes something gets in my shoes beside my feet.
1: Yeah.
0: Amen.
1: Yeah.
0: And it's good. I thank the Lord today. Amen. Now, you bear with me just a little while. I'll try not to take too much of your time.
1: Go ahead.
0: But I do praise the Lord for what He's doing.
1: Amen.
0: Amen. Praise God. You ought to get in on this. They sung a while ago, it's raining on the inside. Amen. One verse I used to sing said, you're standing on the outside. You'll come on in.
1: Come on
0: in His house. Amen. Thank the Lord. Amen. I observed this for a while before I got in, but I found out it's sure better felt than it is telt. Amen. I heard about it. I remember my Sunday school teacher when I was just a little boy. Brother Johnny Halfaker, one of the most humble men I ever knew. Amen. Standing before a group of rowdy boys, their ages, I think maybe 9 to 12, and they just carrying on, making fuss. Brother Johnny up talking about the love of God and tears just going off his cheeks. Amen. I liked that, but it wasn't quite like when I got that.
1: All right.
0: Amen. Thank the Lord. So I appreciate the Lord today. Amen. If you have your Bibles, I want to read back in the book of 1 Kings chapter 16. And I'll read this, Brother Johnny, but then I want you to read some more after a bit. Amen. Verse 30, chapter 16 and verse 30. And Ahab, the son of Omri, did evil in the sight of the Lord above all that were before him. Now that's quite a report on anybody. Amen. He did evil in the sight of the Lord above all that were before him. And it came to pass, as if it had been a light thing for him to walk in the sins of Jeroboam, the son of Nebat, that he took to his wife Jezebel, the daughter of Ethbaal, king of the Zidonites, and went and served Baal and worshipped him. And he reared up an altar for Baal in the house of Baal, which he had built in Samaria. And Ahab made a grove. And Ahab did more to provoke the Lord of Israel to anger than all the kings of Israel that were before him. Amen. That's all I'll read right there. And this was the first account, I believe, that the Bible gave of that wicked woman, Jezebel. Amen. I've noticed a lot of people named their little girls Mary. Amen. But I don't know of anybody that ever named their little girl Jezebel. Amen.
1: No.
0: You may be seated. I thank you. Amen for standing for the word of the Lord. But Jezebel was a very wicked woman. And I mean, she her very name speaks of all that's evil and of all that as deep and as low and as far down as a woman could go. Jezebel was all of that. Amen. Now, back in the book of Revelation, and let's see if I can find it here. Revelation the second. Brother John, how about you reading this for me? Revelation chapter 2 and verse 8 through 23. Amen.
2: And unto the angel of the church in Smyrna write, these things saith the first and the last, which was dead and is alive. I know thy works and tribulation and poverty, but thou art rich. I know thy blasphemy of them which say they are Jews and are not, but are the synagogue of Satan.
0: All right.
2: Fear none of those things which thou shalt suffer. Behold, the devil shall cast some of you into prison, that ye may be tried, and ye shall have tribulation. 10 days be thou faithful unto death, and I will give thee a crown of life. He that hath an ear, let him hear what the Spirit saith unto the churches. He that overcometh shall not be hurt of the second death. And unto the angel of the church in Pergamos write, these things saith he which hath the sharp sword with two edges. I know thy works, where thou dwellest, even where Satan's seat is. Thou holdest fast my name, hast not denied my faith, even in those days which Antipas.
0: Brother, just a minute. I think I must have gave you the wrong scripture. I'm in the second chapter of Revelation, and chapter 2 and verse 18.
2: Okay.
0: All right. Read me about Jezebel.
2: And unto the angel of the church in Thyatira write, these things saith the Son of God.
0: All right, now listen.
2: Who hath his eyes like unto a flame of fire?
0: Yes.
2: And his feet are like fine brass.
0: Do you know him?
2: Do you know it?
0: Read on.
2: I know thy works and charity and service and faith and thy patience and thy works and the last to be more than the first.
0: Now here's the good things. Now read on.
2: Notwithstanding, I have a few things against thee. Because thou sufferest that woman Jezebel. She calls herself a prophetess. To teach and to seduce.
0: And to seduce my servants.
2: To commit fornication. And to eat things sacrificed.
0: All right, read on.
2: And I gave her space to repent of her fornication.
0: I know her too.
2: And she repented not. Behold, I will cast her into a bed. And them that commit adultery with her into great tribulation, except they repent of their deeds.
0: All right. I believe that'll be enough. Amen. And so here, the first scriptures I read to you spoke about a little bit about that woman Jezebel back in the Old Testament. And then here in Revelation, it speaks of her again. It's not that same woman resurrected.
2: All right, bless
0: or incarnated,
2: you.
0: Reincarnated. But it's about that spirit that had got a hole in the church.
2: Oh, God.
0: Amen. Now, the Bible tells us enough about Jezebel that I know she's a wicked woman. Amen. First of all, she was an idolater. She worshipped idols. Amen. She's a Baal worshiper. Amen. And I guess you could call her a witch.
2: Yeah.
0: She practiced witchcraft. Amen. She fed a lot of preachers. Amen.
2: All right.
0: You talk about supporting her preacher. She even fed them. 400 of them. Amen. At her table. She's a very religious woman. But she's a devil. Amen. And she incited her husband. I don't know Ahab. I know he's a wicked man, but I thought different times when I read about Ahab in the Bible, I thought he might not have been as bad a man as he was had he not married Jezebel.
2: All right, bless him, Lord. Come on.
0: Did anybody here know Brother Tom Jones down in Charlottesville? He's been dead a few years. I used to hear Brother Tom Jones, he'd mentioned Jezebel. And incidentally, I told one of the young people back several years ago, I said, there was a time when you heard Jezebel preached about a lot in the holiness meetings. And she said, really? And I said, yes. Yeah. Amen. I heard Brother Tom Jones talking about her, testifying about her, and he called her Jerseybel. Amen. Oh, Jezebel's quite a woman. And one thing about her, she despised the prophet of God.
2: All right.
0: Amen.
2: Bless him, Lord. Yeah.
0: Some folks like preaching, but they don't like Bible preaching.
2: Yeah.
0: Amen. They support their old, well, they call the church. Someone said last night it's kind of like a religious club. Amen. And they'll support that with everything they've got. But so far as loving the truth, I told them that there's people that don't stand for anything, won't stand against anything, unless it's you trying to stand for right. Then they'll stand against you. Amen. Now back in the book of Revelation, this church at Thyatira sure had a problem. I don't know if this was a certain person, but I know it was a certain spirit.
2: Yeah.
0: Someone said they thought Jezebel in the church at Thyatira might have been the pastor. I don't know. It didn't say that. And someone said it might have been the pastor's wife. And the Bible didn't say that. And I know every pastor's not corrupt and every pastor's wife's not corrupt. Amen.
2: That's right.
0: The world wants to throw everybody in the same bucket. Amen. But I thank God, God's got some people. I believe with all my heart, God's got some people in this world that's living for God right now today. All right. I saw an advertisement the other day. I don't know if it was in the paper. It wasn't on television. Amen. But I saw an advertisement. I don't remember what it was even advertising. It might have been cereal. And it said, same flavor in a new box. Amen. Now, I want to preach to you this morning, if God would help me, on the same poison in a new bottle.
2: Oh, God, help me.
0: Amen. Same poison in a new bottle. Now, a few days ago, I thought the Lord gave me a message to preach up here. And we're fixing to find out. Amen. Same poison in a new bottle. Was it Solomon that said, there's nothing new under the sun? Amen. And I feel like that some things that we're seeing in this world today, in this religious world, if you please, some things that we're seeing in this religious world today, amen, are some of these old spirits that are resurfacing and coming out to light again. Oh, Jezebel got killed, didn't she? But her spirit didn't get killed. And here John got to see that same spirit working in the church of Thyatira. Amen. Teaching and seducing the servants of God to commit fornication. And he said, thou sufferest that woman to teach. Now, to suffer, that means you put up with it. You put up with it. I know that there's some things that if you just let lay and ignore it, you won't get in near as much trouble. Amen. But do you know there comes a time when you must take a stand? There comes a time when you don't get by if you don't take a stand. Amen. Thank God for the man of God that will stick his heels in the ground. Amen. And stand up for what's right and stand against what's wrong. Amen. And see the church go on in Jesus' name.
2: Come on. Right.
0: Now, amen. Read for me, brother, in Jude, the book of Jude. Amen. Only one chapter there. Amen. And I want you to read me what Jude had to say to the church. Amen. And tell me what he said. When he said that, you know, he was writing to encourage the saints to earnestly contend for the faith. Verse 3 and 4, I believe.
2: Beloved, when I gave all diligence to write unto you the common
0: salvation. It
2: was needful for me to write unto you. And exhort you that you should earnestly contend for the faith. Which was once delivered unto the saints. For there are crept in men.
0: Listen this.
2: Crept in unawares. Who were before of old ordained.
0: To this condemnation.
2: Ungodly men. Turning the grace of our God into lasciviousness. And denying the only Lord
0: God. The only Lord God.
2: And our Lord Jesus Christ.
0: That's enough. Amen. Now I know we live in a charismatic age. I want to tell you right now, I'm not a charismaniac. Amen. And I want to tell you something else. We shouted and danced and talked in tongues before they ever came along. Amen. We taught sanctification before they ever came along. I remember when I was a young Christian, I got saved, well, in 56, so it's been a long time ago. There came an evangelist through. Amen. I thank God for good evangelists. But there's some folks that was mama called and daddy sent. Amen. Sister Mary Roach, you remember Sister Mary Roach? She said they saw a sign that said GP, and they thought it meant go preach, and it meant go plow. Amen. I know folks that ran with no tidings to tell, but they hit the road. And I was telling someone just a day or so ago, amen, if you're called to preach, God will let you know if you're called to preach. And don't try it if you're not. Amen. You get in trouble if you're not. Amen. So, amen. I don't know what I started to tell now. I am getting old, Brother Lewis. Amen. But there's a false spirit in this world today. It's not a new thing. Oh, I know what I was telling you. This evangelist came, and he got everybody up around the front, and he got on the microphone, and he said, let's everybody lift our hands and speak in tongues. I've just been saved a little while. Just had the Holy Ghost a little while. Amen. And you say, what'd you do? I looked around. I didn't speak in tongues. I looked around and I saw some people that were, but I didn't. Yeah. I found out a long time ago what I've got's bigger than me. If you can turn this up and turn it down and turn it on or turn it off, amen, it's not as big as you are. Hey! Amen. Hallelujah. Glory to God. Amen. And I don't like to hear that when I meet with them and they want to tell me, well, we're just like you. Shorts and halters and amen. Now help me just a little while. Multiple husbands, multiple wives, and looking for another. Amen. You better not take your wife to a place like that. They're looking for another. Amen. Where'd this all start? I want to tell you something. It did not start when the charismatic movement got started. Amen. It's a resurfacing of an old spirit that's been after the saints of God ever since there's been a church. Amen. Jesus said, upon this rock I'll build my church, and the gates of hell shall not prevail against it. He did not say it won't fight it. He didn't say hell won't fight it, but he said it will not prevail against it. Jesus said, when the unclean spirit's going out of a man, he walketh in dry places, seeking rest and findeth none. Amen. And then it said, he says, I'll go back. Now I want to tell you this. This is not what I'm preaching on, but I want to tell you this. Amen. When the unclean spirits went out, it left him empty. Amen. If he'd got filled up, there wouldn't have been room for them to come back. Amen. But he went and found that same man. He was empty, swept, and garnished. Now somebody said, "I dipped snuff till I got sanctified." Amen. Yeah, you quit your snuff, you get saved.
2: Yeah.
0: Oh, such a religious world. Amen. Everybody going to heaven, you know. Everybody going to heaven. Amen. I've seen them with their lower lip just full of snuff and say, "Bless God, we're all going to the same place." No.
2: Not me.
0: Not me. They don't raise tobacco on the hillsides of glory. You wouldn't feel comfortable if you got there. Oh, help me just a little while. Amen. Hallelujah. Amen. Well, and so this did not work for the seven sons of Sceva. They heard the apostle preach and they said, amen. They said, if he did it, we'll do it. And threw their hands on somebody and said, in the name of Jesus, who Paul preaches. Amen. I adjure you to come out. And the Bible said that that spirits got a hold of them, tore their clothes off of them, and wounded them. And they answered and said, Jesus, we know. Paul, we know. But who are you? We don't know you. Amen. What was that? Poison in a new bottle. Some of us didn't recognize it when it came along. Amen. But it was poison in a new bottle. Amen. It may look different because it's shaped different. But you pour it out and it's the very same thing. It'll have the very same bad effect on you. Amen. Read for me, Brother Johnny. Book of Acts. Amen. And chapter 8. In verse 18 through 23.
2: 18 through 23.
0: I believe that's right.
2: I am the one that bear witness of myself, and the Father has sent me beareth witness of me.
0: No, that's not it. Is that 18?
2: I mean, that's eight.
0: 8 and 18.
2: 8 and 18, yes, sir. Oh, I'm John. I'm sorry.
0: All right. That makes a difference. Makes a difference. Amen. All right, read. You're all right.
2: And when Simon saw that through laying on of the apostles' hands the Holy Ghost was given, right, he offered them money.
0: Yes, let me buy it.
2: Saying, give me also this power that on whomsoever I lay hands.
0: Yes, give me this power.
2: He may receive the Holy Ghost. But Peter said unto him, Thy money perish with thee.
0: Thy money perish with thee.
2: Because thou hast thought that the gift of God may be purchased with money.
0: Because you thought the gift of God could be purchased with money.
2: Thou hast neither part nor lot in this
0: matter. Shame on the devil!
2: For thy heart is not right in the sight of God.
0: Your heart's not right in the sight of God.
2: Repent, therefore, of this thy
0: wickedness. Repent! Repent!
2: And pray God, if perhaps the thought of thine heart may be forgiven thee.
0: All right, now, God help me. Some folks have hooked up with everything that came along.
2: Yeah, come on.
0: Every spirit that came through the country, Brother Paul Marquis, they've hooked up with everything. I heard a woman say one time, I know I've been baptized right. She said, when I got saved, I got baptized in the name of Father, Son, and Holy Ghost. And she said, then I went over to Princeton, and Brother Miller baptized me in Jesus' name. And she said, so whichever way's right, I know I've been baptized right. Huh? Amen. They've gone after everything that's come along.
2: Everything, yeah.
0: And here came this man, and incidentally, if you read, you'll find that Simon the sorcerer had been baptized in water. The apostles baptized him in water. And this one got past him. Amen. They couldn't see the heart until this spirit began to manifest itself. Amen. And said, I want to buy that gift.
2: All right.
0: God help me. Go back, brother, to the 16th chapter and the 16th verse, down through 18. Acts 16:16. You bear with me just a while. I'm not going to be with you very long.
2: And it came to pass as we went to prayer.
0: All right, as we went to prayer.
2: A certain damsel possessed.
0: I want you to know something. The devil shows up when you go to prayer.
2: Yeah.
0: He'll show up when you go to prayer.
2: Yeah.
0: It's amazing how many things you think of that you need to be doing. Or how many foreign thoughts come to your mind when you go to prayer. All right, so read on.
2: A certain damsel possessed with a spirit of divination met us, which brought her masters much gain by soothsaying.
0: A spirit of divination. Now, what is that? It's witchcraft, I guess.
2: Yeah.
0: It was an evil spirit. This wasn't the first time he showed up. Amen. Saul got friendly with that witch. Amen. An indoor.
2: Uh-huh.
0: And it showed up a lot of times. And all God right. said in the Old Testament, put him to death. Yeah, read right. on.
2: The same followed Paul and us and cried, saying, these men are the servants of the Most High God.
0: All right, was she telling the truth there?
2: Yeah.
0: These were servants of the Most High God. Let me tell you something. The devil specializes. The Bible calls him, amen. The Bible calls him the, you know, about a liar?
2: Yeah.
0: Father of lies. Father of lies. Amen. Brother Jacobson used to say he's a lying machine. He said he manufactures lies. Amen. That's what he is. That's what he does. But I want you to know sometimes he'll specialize in half-truth.
2: All right. Yeah. That's right. That's right.
0: Well, these false churches, you know, that are going so strong in our land, they couldn't do anything if they didn't have certain things that was according to the Bible. And then going way off with other things.
2: All right, brother.
0: All right, here she was. Now, some folks, praise God, they gave her a preaching license. Huh? Did it say she was behind them?
2: Yeah, it said she followed.
0: She followed them?
2: That's where he's supposed to be.
0: So I guess you could say she's almost backing them up.
2: Yeah.
0: Woo!
2: Lord help.
0: And saying, these men are servants of the Most High God.
2: Yeah.
0: Now read on.
2: Which showing us the way of salvation.
0: These men are servants of the Most High God.
2: Yeah.
0: Now read on.
2: Which showing us the way of salvation.
0: Showing us, was that the truth?

0: you try to hook yourself up with a devil, if you try to hook yourself up with an evil spirit, you're going to get yourself in some trouble. Read.
1: And this did she many days.
0: She did this many days.
1: But Paul, being grieved,
0: turned. Almost sound like she went to the fellowship meeting.
1: Uh-oh.
0: Amen. Yeah. Went to the fellowship meeting. All right, and what happened after many days?
1: Paul, being grieved, turned and said.
0: Paul, being grieved, turned.
1: Said to the Spirit.
0: Said to the, not to the woman, to the Spirit.
1: I command thee. In the name of Jesus Christ.
0: In the name of Jesus Christ.
1: To come out of her.
0: To come out of her.
1: And he came out the same
0: and
1: hour.
0: And he came out the same hour.
1: All right.
0: Woo!
1: Glory.
0: Amen. She had the same poison. Same poison.
1: Yeah.
0: In a new bottle. But it did not work with the apostle.
1: Woo!
0: It did not get past the apostle. Amen. Thank God forever. Now, I remember in my early ministries in a meeting many miles from here, and a woman was so excited about the revival, she said, and the pastor was an unmarried man too, and I wasn't married at that time. We were staying in the back of the church in Sunday school rooms, and it was winter time. It was cold, and this woman brought bed clothes for us to cover up with and stay warm at night. There's no heat on at night. Amen. And she got so mad at me, and I think it went on two nights, I think, till she got so mad at me, she came and took all those bed clothes. Amen. And I'll tell you the truth, we had to cover up with our top coats, amen, and our suit coats to stay halfway warm in the night. Amen. But I saw that spirit that, it was just a different spirit than I guess I'd ever encountered. A few years later than that, I was probably 200 miles from there in a meeting, and I saw that very same spirit. That very same spirit. Amen. Same poison. Different bottle. But the very same spirit. Amen. Oh, God, help me.
1: Help him, Lord. Help him, God.
0: God, help me. Now, Jesus told about this Holy Ghost. How many believe in the Holy Ghost? How many believe in speaking in tongues? Everybody gets a Holy Ghost, speaks in tongues. One woman up in our part of the country said, she said, when I got the Holy Ghost, she said, I didn't really talk in tongues, but she said, the Holy Ghost talked in sign language on my hands. Now, that's poison. That's poison. Everybody, go with me back to the book of John, Brother John, and read here, amen, in the 16th chapter, amen, 7th verse through the 11th verse. I'm not going to hold you much longer. You bear with me just a little while. Amen. Amen. But everybody speaks. Everybody gets a Holy Ghost, speaks in tongues. One man said, one of those charismatics said, he said, my wife just got the Spirit. They don't want to call it the Holy Ghost. Amen. Said she just got the Holy Spirit. And said right now she just says, dee, dee, dee, dee, dee, dee, dee, dee, dee. And he says when she grows in this, after a while, she'll speak more fluently in tongues. That's poison. New bottle, but it's poison. Amen. Now, what did he say about the Holy Ghost, Brother Johnny?
1: I have yet many things to say unto you, but you cannot bear them now.
0: All right.
1: Howbeit, when he, the Spirit of truth, is come.
0: When he, the Spirit of truth, is come.
1: He will guide you.
0: He will guide you.
1: Into all truth.
0: Into all truth.
1: For he shall not speak of himself.
0: Let me tell you something. God has got accused of saying a lot of things he didn't say.
1: Yeah, he has. That's right.
0: He's got accused of doing a lot of things that he did not do. I remember reading in the paper, amen, years ago, and it told about these two women. I guess they're probably charismatic. I don't know. But it told about them. They got to pray, and they got in a prayer meeting, a private prayer meeting, just these two women, and said that the Lord told them to take their clothes off and smear mustard all over their bodies

0: And that got blamed on God. Of course, good things, it didn't get in the paper when these three got the Holy Ghost in the night in Martinsville. It didn't get in papers. But something like that will show them make the headlines. Amen. It got in the newspaper. And I guess some folks laughed about it, and some folks probably thought it was wonderful. But it was poison.
1: That's right.
0: Poison, yeah. Jude said, many spirits have gone out into the land. Amen. James said, try the spirit. There ain't nothing wrong with trying the spirit. I remember years ago I was up in Kansas and Brother Ralph Cox was up there preaching. It's the first night of his meeting. When he got to preach, he said, now, I don't know a lot of y'all, but he said, if you've got the gift of discernment, he said, turn it on. Amen. Turn it on. Feel me out. Amen. Something about the Spirit of God, it's not like the spirit of the world. It's not like the spirit of the devil. Amen. Something about the Spirit of God, it's peaceable. It's gentle. Amen. Thank God. It's a good spirit. Now I'm getting old. I'll be 71 in just a few weeks, a couple months. Amen. I've been praying for several years. I've prayed, Lord, when I get old, if I get old, help me to have, mellow my spirit, Lord. Mellow my spirit. Amen.
2: Praise God. Bless Him, Lord.
0: Mellow my spirit. And I don't mean to compromise either. I don't mean to compromise one bit. But I pray for a good spirit, Brother Lynn. Amen. Know how to deal with people. Know how to speak to people. Amen. Know how to preach to people. I know some folks, when they get old, they get childish. And that's all right. My dad did. And I thought it was right cute. Amen. But I know some more folks that they didn't get old and childish. They got old and devilish.
2: Come on. Come on.
0: Brother Johnny, I remember telling you about that woman that, amen, we knew him for years. And they were strict people. And as they got older, they got so bitter against everybody. Check preachers off, mark preachers off. Amen. And one night, or one day, she got up at camp meeting and testified. And she said, the other night, me and Papa went to bed and couldn't sleep. Amen. And what do you do when you can't sleep? Amen. Some folks count sheep. It's better to talk to the shepherd.
2: That's right.
0: Amen. But she said, me and Papa couldn't sleep. So she said, we got to counting crooked preachers. Now you talk about edifying. This is a camp meeting. Amen. And let me just tell you, when you testify, what you ought to do is brag on Jesus. Tell Him what great things He's done for you. My soul is a witness of the goodness of God. Amen. He brought me up also out of a horrible pit, out of the miry clay, and set my feet on a rock and established my goings. I'll tell about Him. She said, we counted crooked preachers. And you know what she said? She said, we counted 150. Now, ain't that edifying? Ain't that edifying? If the devil can't get you one way, he'll try another way. Amen. If he can't get you to compromise, he'll get you to get bitter. Amen. Get against everybody. And get to where you don't. Well, it got down to where they had three preachers that they liked. Amen. And 150 they didn't. And I was one of those three. And I knew it's just a matter of time. Just a matter of time. Amen. And they'll mark me off. And they did. They did. Amen. And then it got to where they had two. And after a while, they marked another one off. And they go to where they had one.

0: Amen. And he told me. He said, they've been trying to get me to come up and preach to them. And he said, I haven't gone. I don't aim to go. He said, I know if I do, they'll fall out with me too. The last one they had left. He said, they'll fall out with me too if I go up and preach to them. Amen. But I was in service one night, and this dear sister got to testify, and I heard this. She got up and she said, I hear people talk about refillings. I believe in refillings. I think I need a refilling right often. Amen. She wrinkled up her nose and she said, I don't believe in them refillings. Well, it was evident. She didn't have to say it. It was evident. Amen. She didn't believe in refillings. But I want you to know I do. Hey, hey, hey. Amen. Where was that? In the 4th or 5th chapter of Acts, after the day of Pentecost. Amen. The disciples got in trouble for this gospel and got beat. Amen. And then got turned loose and went to the saints and laid it out before the saints, and they laid it out before God. And then the Bible said they were all filled with the Holy Ghost. Now bless your heart, that's a refilling.
1: That's it.
0: Amen. All right. The foundation was shaken.
1: Yeah, it was.
0: Amen. And they was all filled with the Holy Ghost. And the Bible said they spake the word with boldness. Thank God. I need that. You talk about being mellow. That'll make me mellow. That'll make me treat my neighbor right.
1: All right, brother.
0: Hey. Amen. How long has it been? Just ask yourself. I ain't asked for no show of hands. How long has it been? How long has it been? Amen. Glory to God. Amen. Now this ain't poison. You take this and it'll cure anything. Praise God. When I was in the sin, I want you to know when I got saved, I quit singing those songs I used to sing. But Rocky, you're not as old as I am, but you remember that song they used to sing, The Love Bug Itch? Yeah. And it said, it makes the old feel young. And it makes the poor feel rich. It's just a little thing they call love bug itch. I never did get bit by that, I don't guess. At least not as extreme. But I want to tell you what old-time religion's done for me. Amen. It makes the old feel young, Brother Lewis. Amen. It makes the poor feel rich.
1: Come on.
0: It's a thing they call the Holy Ghost. Now, down in southern Alabama years ago, I remember a lot of saints would testify. You know, we usually say, I'm glad I'm saved and sanctified and filled with the Holy Ghost. Amen. The old fire baptized folks back in Kansas and Oklahoma, they're not like these out here. They didn't believe in speaking in tongues. I mean, they didn't believe as evidences of the Holy Ghost. Some of them did speak in tongues, but they thought they had the gift of tongues if they spoke in tongues. And their testimony was, nearly all of them said, I'm glad I'm saved and sanctified, second definite work of grace, baptized with fire wrought in me by the Holy Ghost. Amen. And if they spoke in tongues, they said, and got the gift of tongues on my soul. Amen. Well, amen. I don't know. I don't know what you say, but we kind of got a little thing we go through. And I want to say this. Amen. If you say I'm saved and filled with the Holy Ghost, I believe you're sanctified. If you got the Holy Ghost, I believe you're sanctified. Amen. If you got the real. And I like to hear you say, I'm glad I'm saved, sanctified, filled with the Holy Ghost. And I don't mean to disrespect anybody, but praise God, that other kind of sounds like a sandwich without no meat on it to me. Amen. Amen.
1: Praise God.
0: I thank God for the Holy Ghost, for the evidence of speaking in tongues. And I'm not ashamed of it. Thank God. I want you to read one more scripture, Brother John. I think it's in the 14th chapter of the book of John. And read me just a little bit, and I'm going to try to bring this to a close. Amen. I know it looks like I got off my subject, But I thank God for the real Spirit of God. I thank God that this is not a bunch of put on. Hey, baby, it's real. It's real. It's real. 14 and 16.
2: And I will pray the Father.
0: I will pray the Father.
2: And he shall give you another comforter.
0: He shall give you another comforter. Now bless your heart. That's not Jesus. That's not the Father. Amen. He'll give you another comforter. All right, read on.
2: That he may abide with you forever.
0: He may abide with you forever.
2: Even the Spirit of truth.
0: This is one thing. This is one thing you can take to heaven with you.
2: All right.
0: He'll abide with you forever.
2: Even the Spirit of truth.
0: Even the Spirit of truth.
2: Whom the world cannot receive.
0: Now listen to that. Whom the world cannot receive. That's enough. That's what I wanted you to read. Whom the world cannot receive. Amen. Now, years ago, I was in a youth camp, I think it was, up in Illinois. And a little sister there from Kentucky was praying with some girls for them to get the Holy Ghost. And she said, she got down in their ear, and she said, now, honey, close your eyes as tight as you can get them. Lift your hands as high as you can raise them, and say, glory, glory, glory, as fast as you can say it, and you'll get the Holy Ghost. I thought that's pretty bad advice. Amen. I know the Holy Ghost comes through praise. And Brother G.W. Birdsong said, sanctification pushes out praise. I believe it. Amen. But for you to say something over and over and over again, you'll get your tongue tangled up. You say anything you want to. Long enough and fast enough. Amen. After a while, it's going to come out a little different. Amen. But I thank God for the Holy Ghost. Amen. When these ignorant and unlearned men was gathered in the upper room on the day of Pentecost. Amen. They had not been taught foreign languages. Amen. They were ignorant. They were unlearned. I mean, not all of them, but the big part of them were. A big part of the disciples were. Amen. They were not taught another language. And they didn't come through saying dad, dad, dad, dad, dee, dee, dee, dee either. But they got talking in tongues. And folks that are gathered around, the Bible said, are not all these Galileans?
1: Yeah.
0: And how is it that we hear every man, amen, speaking in our language? Amen. That was Holy Ghost tongues. Amen. Thank God for Holy Ghost tongues. I started telling the saints back down there in Southern Alabama were testifying, saying, I thank God I'm saved and sanctified and filled with the real Holy Ghost. The real Holy Ghost. I got him.
1: Praise God.
0: Have you got him?
1: Yeah.
0: The real Holy Ghost. Yeah. Praise God. Makes the old feel young. Yeah. Makes the poor feel rich. Amen. Thank God for the Holy Ghost. All right, may the Lord bless you. But I refuse to hook up with this false spirit. I refuse it. Amen.
1: Amen.
0: And don't you tell me you get in a service like that, and you don't really have any business there. But I've been in a few, and I went into one time in Kansas City, and I knew they zeroed in on me as soon as I got there. Amen. And after a while, they was calling people out. And I saw that as a woman. I ain't against women. Amen. But I'm against that one. Amen. I remember one time we was in a meeting. And Larry and Sue was with us. We was together. And it was one wild. It's what they call ladder rain back then. It's the same poison as the charismatics. Amen. But this bob-haired woman, amen, come to Sue, Larry's wife, and you know, she was very backward back then. And she called her to preach. Amen. Larry said, I thought about saying, get your hands off of her. Amen. The Bible said it's a shame for a woman to pray or prophesy with her head uncovered. Amen. He didn't do it, but he said he probably should have. Amen. I got to laughing. Sue was sitting between us, and I got to laughing, and she said I was shaking so hard she thought I was crying, that I thought it was real. Amen. Well, it wasn't. I wasn't hooking up with that. I wasn't. Don't you try to hook up with what's not right. I love everybody. I believe I can say from my heart, I love everybody, Brother Bobby. Amen. I don't want to see anybody go down. I don't want to see anybody be lost. And I want to treat people right. Amen. But I refuse to hook up with that poisonous bunch. With the poisonous bunch. Oh, in this world, amen, there's a lot of poison being put out. Do you ever know Brother Earl Brewer from Texas? He preached up around Virginia, son. I heard him say, talking about these preachers that won't preach, won't name sin. I've seen them. I've heard them. They'll preach all around it. And they'll say sin, sin, sin. And they never define it. Amen. I've seen preachers preach on an issue and preach a whole sermon on it. And when they got done, you didn't know if they're for it or against it. Amen. They didn't know what he's taught, didn't know what he's saying, didn't know what he's trying to say. Brother Burr said, amen, the preacher that'll preach against sin but won't name it, he said he ain't fit to slop the hogs of a colored bootlegger. Now, I love my colored brother. Praise God, I do. If we had foot washing, I'd wash your feet. Amen. But he said he ain't fit to slop his hogs if he'll preach against sin and won't name it. Amen. Praise God. I thank God for the Holy Ghost. I thank God for the real Holy Ghost. Amen. I'm baptized speaking in tongues. Bless your heart. It's a holy, holy, Holy Ghost. I thank you. Amen. Lord bless you. Lord bless you. Amen.
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4: 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Ronnie Baker. Up next, another great message from Ronnie Baker.
5: But God led the people about through the way of the wilderness, the Red Sea, and the children of Israel went up harnessed out of the land of Egypt. Verses 21 and 22. And the Lord went before them by day in a pillar of a cloud to lead them the way, and by night in a pillar of fire to give them light to go by day and night. He took not away the pillar of the cloud by day, nor the pillar of fire by night from before the people. Verse 19 of chapter 14, verses 19 and 20. And the angel of God which went before the camp of Israel removed and went behind them. And the pillar of the cloud went from before their face and stood behind them. And it came between the camp of the Egyptians and the camp of Israel. So it was a cloud of darkness to them, but it gave light by night to these, so that the one came not near the other all the night. Praise God. If I could read verses 24 and maybe 25. And it came to pass that in the morning watch, The Lord looked unto the host of the Egyptians through the pillar of fire and of the cloud, and troubled the host of the Egyptians, and took off their chariot wheels, and they drave them heavily, so that the Egyptians said, "Let us flee from the face of Israel, for the Lord fighteth for them against the Egyptians." I want to talk today, if the Lord will help me, on the dark side of God. Amen. Now, it's hard to believe, or for us to understand, that there is one. Really. Because we're living on the light side. I guess I should say we're living on the right side. But there is a dark side. And all it is opposite of this. Opposition to this. Isn't that right? The Bible itself is great to us. The psalmist said in 119 and I think 105, he said, "Thy word is a lamp unto my feet and a light unto my path. But to the heathen, it's a way of darkness." The word of God is wonderful to us. The Lord is wonderful to us, but to the sinner, to the wicked, to the ungodly, very fearful, very dark. Matter of fact, I think if I could, you don't need to turn, but let me read you something. "Unto you therefore which believe, He is precious. But unto them which be disobedient, the stone which the builders disallowed, the same is made the head of the corner. And a stone of stumbling, and a rock of offense, even to them which stumble at the word, being disobedient, whereunto also they were appointed. But ye are a chosen generation, a royal priesthood, an holy nation, a peculiar people, that ye should show forth the praises of Him who hath called you out of darkness into His marvelous light, which in times past were not a people, but are now the people of God, which had not obtained mercy, but now have obtained mercy." And listen to this, "For the preaching of the cross is to them that perish foolishness, but unto us which are saved, it is the power of God. For it is written, I will destroy the wisdom of the wise, and will bring to nothing the understanding of the prudent. Where is the wise? Where is the scribe? Where is the disputer of this world? Hath not God made foolishness the wisdom of this world? For after that, in the wisdom of God, the world by wisdom knew not God, it pleased God by the foolishness of preaching to save them that believe. For the Jews require a sign, and the Greeks seek after wisdom. But we preach Christ crucified, unto the Jews a stumbling block." Wow, I'm preaching about light this morning. Thank you. You thought I was reading all that time. I was quoting. No, I was... Okay, listen. "Unto the Jews a stumbling block, and unto the Greeks foolishness. But unto them which are called, both Jews and Greeks, Christ, the power of God, and the wisdom of God." Amen. Now if I can preach a while or talk a while, I'd like to do that this morning. Let's see about this story we read to you. You know, when you first get saved and start on your Christian journey, you join up with a group, well, let's call it separation from the old crowd. But let's call it a dedication or consecration to the new crowd. You've left something and joined with something. Am I right? Now, I know there's all kinds of types and shadows here, and you could take it a different direction. I understand that. But you do know that many times Egypt is a type of the world, with Israel or Israelites being a type of the church in the wilderness. Now, when they left Egypt's bondage, the Bible said they come out with a high hand. It said they come out triumphantly. Matter of fact, the Bible teaches me that a dog couldn't even move his tongue at the Israelites. The Bible also tells me that when they come out 600,000 footmen, beside the women and children and the mixed multitude that come with them. 600,000, that's over a half a million people besides the women and children and besides the mixed multitude that followed with them. Some has been estimated as high as 4 million, but possibly somewhere around 2 million people coming out of Egypt, coming out armed. Matter of fact, I read to you in the 13th chapter, it said they come up harnessed in the 18th verse. That word just means armed. Then that's not talking militarily. They come out with God. They come out with a power that the world didn't know anything about. They came out with a force that the world had to marvel. Can you imagine? Can you imagine making Pharaoh so mad and so upset and so distraught that he literally would actually be glad that you left? That's the way I want to treat the devil. Brother Junior Collins said when he was a young man, when he got saved and hadn't been saved long, he's playing his guitar in church and I think maybe already preaching. But the devil told him one day, he said, "Junior, you're not saved. LL, you're not saved. You didn't get it." And Brother Collins said, "I just told the devil." He said, "Devil, I'll tell you one thing. Whether I got it or not, I'm going to keep playing my guitar, singing gospel songs. If I go to hell, I'll do it playing my guitar on the platform of church. If I go to hell, I'll go to hell preaching." He said, "If I go to hell, I'll go to hell telling people that God's good." He said, "Devil, I want you to know from this day forward, I'm going to make you the sorriest servant you've ever had." Israelites got such a stink in the nostrils of Pharaoh that he drove them out. Hey, it's God. Oh, Brother Havis Crawford said the night he got saved, he started home. He said, "I come so burdened, so full of sin, and I got saved and I started home, and the devil said, 'You didn't get it, Havis.' He said, 'You didn't leave that soon. You know I got it. You was there when I got it. You know I got it. When I come out of sin, I came out of sin.'" I preach a message about out of the tombs, and that young man that the Bible talked about out of the tombs, he wasn't out of the tombs when it said that. That meant that was his dwelling, like I'm out of Oklahoma. He was out of the tombs, but before the story was over, he was out of the tombs. And that was deliverance. And the reason he was out of the tombs, because Jesus came out of the ship. That's what your Bible said in the second chapter, the fifth verse of Mark. He said when Christ was come out of the ship, that man came out of the tombs. The only reason I'm out of sin is because Jesus came out of heaven. Had he not come out, I'd have never come out. But because he and the Israelites would have never come out of Egypt, had God not come out of heaven and told Moses from the burning bush, "Go down and deliver my people." Coming out. Coming out with a high hand. Coming out armed. Coming out saved. Went in lost and coming out saved. Am I right? Come to the camp meeting lost, but leave saved. And so we have this deliverance. And Israelite, now look, the only thing is you've got to understand, it's not going to be long, I mean minutes, after he has let you go, that he's going to wish he hadn't have. Am I right? I mean, it's not going to be. I really think that when somebody comes to a good service and the power of God gets to moving and Holy Ghost conviction gets on them, Satan has to back off. Amen? And when he does, when he doesn't have control to push them and to bind them anymore, they have the liberty to choose salvation. And once they make that choice, devil's all, I mean, he doesn't even really care right then. He's glad to get them out of his hair. But you give him 30 minutes to think about it. And before that man or woman ever gets home, he'll be on your trail telling you, you didn't get it. I want you back. I want you back. And that's the way it is in our story today. No sooner had Israel marched out of the land of Goshen till Pharaoh said, what have I done? Matter of fact, that's the words they use. What have we done? We've let them go. Let's go back and get them. And he's going to be on your trail, on your journey. But we've got one consolation. We've got a guide. I said we've got a guide that joined us as soon as we left him. We had somebody that joined our troops. They didn't just go out. They were led out. I didn't just quit sinning. I was led out of sin. I didn't just quit drinking and smoking and cussing. I was led out. I was delivered out. I didn't just do that. I done tried that time and again with New Year's resolutions. But brother, they never would work. But one night at an old-fashioned camp meeting just like this, I was led out by the Spirit of God. The power of the Holy Ghost led me out.
6: I'm feeling better now. They left Egypt, or they left in Egypt, right? Matter of fact, I'm not going to go into the detail here, but they left from an area called Ramesses, and that was probably the capital of Goshen. We really believe it was in Goshen. And we also believe that that's where Pharaoh was. That's why his heart could be hardened so quickly about the plagues. Because once they stopped in Goshen, he didn't feel the full force like his people did. Amen? You understand what I'm saying? He was over there where it's light. He's over there where there wasn't any flies. Yes, he had the frogs and the things before the flies, but the flies had to stop. Am I right? Now, okay. And when they left there, the closest route between where they were and the land of Canaan would be right up close to the Mediterranean, right across that from Africa, that land that joins Africa and Asia, that little Sinai Peninsula, the area right up against the Mediterranean would have been the closest route to go right into Israel. Probably within just maybe 10, 15 days, they could have been in the land of Canaan. But the Lord knew that by going that way, they were going to see war. There are some enemies up there that they're going to have to confront. And besides that, that land through there, if you've ever been through there, and I have, is nothing but sand. I mean sand. It's sand over here, sand over there. Look over here, sand. If there's a new hill, it's Sand Hill. And there may be a new one, a windstorm come through, or a brand new valley, brand new hill, made overnight, all out of sand. But the main thing was, they'd see war. And God said, lest their hearts faint because they see war. He all of a sudden, He walked in front of them. Now they knew the way to Canaan. They knew what it would take to get from Egypt to Canaan. Anybody with a half a brain would know that you're over there, and here's the way over there. But that's not always the route to take, because between there may be wars that you can't fight and you'll not win. And so God said they need something to lead them. And so He put this pillar of cloud and pillar of fire in front of them to guide them on their journey. You can't just turn over a new leaf and start living right. Every sinner that's got any knowledge of Bible whatsoever, any knowledge of God whatsoever, knows what we're living. And they, most of them, can sit down and write you out a map on how to get from where they are to where we are. They know the steps. They know it all. But the deal is they're trying, many of them are trying to get over here without going by the pillar of the cloud. They're trying to find their own way into this good place called salvation. They're trying to get in by some other means than the true way. There's only one way. Does anybody know that way? The way is Jesus. That's the only way to the Father, is by through the Spirit, by the Son. That's the only way. And so the pillar, now this pillar of fire and pillar of cloud, that word cloud meant really like a thunder cloud, or sometimes you would be interpreted a smoke. And it seemed to be coming from the earth. Though it wasn't of the earth, yet it seemed to touch the earth. And it come up as just a pillar, or one definition would be like a pole. Another one is like an umbrella. Another one is like a covering, or Isaiah even referred to the tabernacle being a covering for them. The cloud literally cut, but that's later on in Israel. Right now it's coming up, and it's just smoke going up into the heavens, and it's moving. And then at night, it was a fire, or it was illuminated, is what it means. And it just looked like, so evidently, what was causing this fire, this smoke in the daytime, was illuminating this thing at night. Now we're told what that was. He said that the Lord went before them. Am I right? Now I'm not saying God was the smoke, God was the fire, but God was in this. God led them by this smoke, or by this cloud, and by this fire. That's the way God led them. Am I still right? Now let's go on and see. And it moves. Now they tell me that the ancient Persians, especially Alexander the Great, used this tactic. You know, back then there wasn't any radio communications. There was no way to let everybody know where you were. And so he had over his tent a large pole. And on the top of that pole, I mean a long pole, and on the top of that pole was a pot that was fixed to that pole. And in that pot was a combustible materials. And he would have that burning day and night. And it gave off smoke in the daytime. Everybody knew where their commander-in-chief was because of the smoke. But at night, that was a fire. And everybody in the camp, no matter how far out they were, could look and see where Napoleon was. And if Napoleon wanted to move, Alexander the Great, I said, but Napoleon also used it. Alexander the Great, when they moved camp, they would begin to move that pole. And everybody in the camp would begin to... I wonder where they got the idea. Have you ever wondered where they got the idea of using a fire by night and smoke by day to lead their people? But the difference is this: their smoke and their fire cannot shield the entire army from the enemy. They cannot protect the entire group from the heat of the day or from the enemy at night. But our God is a consuming fire, and He's over all His people. The eye of the Lord are over the righteous, and His ear is open unto the prayer, to cry. God hears you. God sees us, and He is over us and leading us. Their God is not like our God, we say. And you know what they say? Our God is not like their God. There's something about their God that is different than ours. And so the pillar of cloud, knowing the best way to go, he takes another journey. And instead of when he gets over there by the sand and by the desert, he turns down and goes back into Egypt. Actually still in Egypt, but he turns south and works his way down into Egypt. They are commanded to do one thing: stay with the cloud. Am I right? That's the only thing you need to know, is stay with the cloud. Never go against the cloud. Don't argue with the cloud. I'm doing that for a reason. I know what I'm doing. And you all are shaking your head. So let me bring that down to 2003. Never go against the Bible. Stay with the Bible. You do not know the way to go. No, you don't. You may know heaven's up. You may know hell's down. But that's about the extent of your knowledge and ability. You can't get to either one on your own. Yes, you can go. You say, what about you can go to hell? I know, but it takes Satan to even get you there. You have to deny. You have to go by Calvary to get to hell. That's the only way you can get there. Every road leads by Calvary. But Jesus said that, you know, in the Spirit and the Word agree. And I'm going to tell you, the Word is the authority. The Spirit will never go against the Bible. Amen. And so they turn and come south. And as they're coming down, they get down here to Pi-Hahiroth, and they get by Migdol, and they're by the sea, and they've got the sea right in front of them, the wilderness behind them, or the desert behind them, and here they are encamped at the sea. They are in a mess because they look up. And remember what I told you a while ago? Here come Pharaoh and his army. Well, are they coming because we are enemy? No, we're not their enemy. We are their slaves. Am I right? He is not coming to kill them right then. He is coming to work them to death in his prison houses. We are his former slaves. He's not coming to kill you. He's coming to get you. He wants you out of here and back into bondage and building cities for him. That's all the devil's interested in with everybody that's saved, is just to get you back at whatever cost it may be. And I'm going to tell you something. To look up and see him coming and all of his army is a fearful thing. I said it's a fearful thing. We've got a pillar of cloud in front of us, but we've got a devil behind us. We've got the world behind us. Yes, God's leading us toward heaven, and the Spirit of God is leading me on. But what about my, I love my guide, but what about this enemy that's coming up behind me? Now we got a problem. We've got divine guidance, but we've got a weak army. Am I right? Not only weak in physical strength, but weak in faith. Boy, it don't take me long to lose my faith. I mean, I know it would you, but it don't take me long. I can have all kinds of faith and get one doctor report back and lose every bit of it. Am I right? I can have all kinds of faith and get one letter or one phone call, and it'll all go out the window. Man, I can just believe that everything's going great and have one soured saint, whatever that is, to jump on you, and you lose all your faith. You ever done it? Because they looked back and saw. And they said, I want to ask you something, Moses. Is it because there were no graves in Egypt? Why have you brought us out here to die in this wilderness? It'd have been better to stay over there with Pharaoh, to stay a slave, than to come out here and be killed by Pharaoh in the desert. Moses said, stand still and see the salvation of the Lord. Let God work. And God said to Moses, don't tell him to stand still. Tell him to go forward. But wait a minute. Which way is forward here? I mean, we've got the enemy behind us, and that is an impossibility. But what is an ocean? And we don't even have a boat. We don't have a canoe. We can half of us can swim, but we ain't no way to swim across that ocean. And here's the enemy behind us that we can't fight them. We are entangled in the land. That's what Pharaoh thinks. You're thinking like Pharaoh. They had the same mentality that their taskmaster had. Now this is the new Christian. because he's just come out and he doesn't know how to think. I like what Brother Bill Addis said. He said salvation takes you out of Egypt, but sanctification will take Egypt out of you. Right? But well, wait. So the enemy's behind them, the sea's in front. And we cannot fight the enemy and we can't swim the sea. And yet we're told by the man of God from the pulpit to go forward. God said to move forward. And all of a sudden, that pillar of cloud. And if he starts to move forward, we're going to have to follow him because that's our command. But he doesn't move forward. That pillar of cloud, the Bible said, went from before them and came and stood behind them. Let me emphasize that word in your King James Bible, stood. He's not going far. He's just moving. He's not leaving you. He said, lo, I am with you always. And whether he is in front or behind, he's still with us. He's just on the other side of us. But now, I really ought to shout, because now, for the first time in my new Christian experience, the God of heaven, the Word of God, has got between me and the devil, and I found some solid ground to stand on. Brother Jesus used the Word against the devil. Don't you think we ought to put the Word of God, let him go between you and the world. Let him go between you and the devil. He stood behind them. Sometime when I'm doing good, I mean sometime when I'm full of faith and I'm running wide open. Now, you'd be shocked how limited those times are, but I'm just talking about that. Maybe I should say, it may ought to be singular instead of plural. But those times, I'm going to use plural, those times when I've really got the victory, I've prayed through and I'm on fire. And I'm a running wide open. And I get way out there in front, seems like, of everything around me. I'm not talking about in front of preachers or in front. Please don't add to my preaching. Just don't take nothing from it. Is that all right? But when I get way out there in front in my Christian experience, and I mean I'm in front of the battle, I'm out there and I've got the power. Joey Hyde said I can charge hell with a water gun. I'm way out, I feel God all around. You know what I find when I get out there? I find that His Word has already been there. His Spirit has already been there. He knows the way. I said He knows the way, and I'm a following Him. I find Him way out there in front. But sometime when I fall all the way to the back, and it looks like everybody in the world is in front of me. If there is such a thing as a last place Christian, I'm going to be the one. If the marathon is run and everybody wins, I'm going to be the last one to cross the line. I can just feel myself going to have to crawl the last few feet to make it. And I feel that sometime, that I just can't. And I'm way back in the back of my spiritual experience. And I'm not bumping the world, but I'm bumping non-existence. I'm way back in the back. And you know what I find? I find Him. The same Him that was way out there in the front. He said, I am Alpha and I am Omega. I am the beginning and I am the ending. I am the first and I am the last. I lead Israel in the front and I am their rear guard. Isaiah 4 said, He's our rear guard. He brings up the back. He's protecting us. And Israel ought to shout, all we got now is an ocean. We've got the enemy on the other side of God. We've got the enemy on the dark side of God. Hallelujah. Oh my. Times are going too fast right now. I'm really preaching short. It just don't seem like it. Brother Leon Belt, they just teased me in Granite City in the kitchen line one day. I'd preached, I guess, lengthy. And boy, there's some guys giving me a rough time. I mean, Brother Pollard is treating me bad. And Brother Belt come by and he said, Brother Baker, he's listened a while. He said, don't let them do that to you. You didn't preach long. It just seemed like it. Boy, that encourages you, don't it? I mean, that really keeps you going. Israel has now got God behind them. God behind them. Hallelujah. God, but before he left the front, he gave command to his leader. Am I right? Stretch your rod out. Hallelujah. Over the sea. Now, if I've got that right, Moses is pointing that rod east. That's right. And there came a strong east wind. So it didn't come out of the rod. It come toward the rod. So you can't preach that the rod was pushing the wind, but you could preach it was pulling. However you want to preach it. But that's what it was. It was coming a strong east wind. Blew right in Moses' face all the night. What's going on in the camp of Israel? Oh, all of a sudden there's some peace. All of a sudden there's some quietness. They see God a-working. They see waters a-parting. They see land a-drying. How can they see that in the middle of the night? There's a fire in the Word behind them. And it's illuminating their path. The world says, how can you go through this trial? How can you stand the test of losing that child in a terrible accident to death? How can you make it, child of God? There's a fire in the Word of God that illuminates and keeps a child of God, even though he may be behind us. And that trouble of death, he's shining the light in front of us. And we see the waters are parting. The enemies are coming up to take me back to hell. But God is back there fighting the enemy. And all I got to do is stay on the journey that he set me on. We're on the light side. I said we're on the light side. We're on the right side of God. Israel watches. Can you imagine you say, well, I think they had to get some sleep. Sleep! Sleep! Man, you can sleep later. We can sleep later. Right now, we're going to watch. We got a night light. And we got the wind blowing in our face. And we're watching miraculous things. An ocean literally rolling back. Possibly as high as a 3-mile gap. Across the Red Sea. Hallelujah. Well, if you don't believe that, you calculate and get them across there in one night. Amen. And it's already dark. You part it and get them across in a 10-foot. You just part it. I'll settle for a pencil parting. You just part it. But there was a parting of the Red Sea. Am I right? One scientist, of course, this was a joke in a joke book. My son told me this. My son's real spiritual sometime. And he told me this. He said, Daddy, I read this. He said, you'll love it, so I have used it. He said that there was a scientist talking to God and told God, God, we now can do what you can do. We are cloning human beings. We can now make man. And said, God said to the scientist, show me. And the scientist went over to his laboratory and picked up some dirt. And God said, get your own. Hallelujah. That's right. If you're going to make man start off like God started off, there was as nothing can be when God started. The only thing that there was, that was, is God. That's the only thing. And everything else is because He was. And the only thing, everything is now because He is. And the only reason we have a future is because He will be eternally the same yesterday and today and forever. God can only, not only can God give you a bright future, He can lighten your past. Well, we can't fix what already's been done. God can. And the Bible said, your Bible said, that He was like to these, but He was darkness to them. And that word darkness there doesn't just mean doesn't just mean sundown. That darkness there doesn't just mean a cloudy night. That darkness there is the same darkness they'd already felt once over there in the land of Egypt. That darkness was so dark that they didn't come close to each other all the night. Darkness is a wonderful time for the enemy to come in and get a child of God. But not if God's between you. And besides that,

Now by the command of Moses, and the command through the command of God, goes through the Red Sea. Now, they're not being led by this guard because this guide, because the guide has become the guard. But the guard is directing them from the back. Hallelujah. You know, some things you can lead, really, that you can't drive. A hog is one of them. Try to drive one. I'm serious. It's like that fella dragging that log chain. And the guy asked him, he said, "Why are you dragging that log chain?" He said, "You ever try pushing one?" I preached one night. I'll never forget my message. And the reason I won't forget my message, it went along with what happened after midnight on Sunday. Well, actually, it was Monday morning when we done this. But I preached Sunday night for Brother Richard McDaniel down at Gypsy many, many years ago. Brother Mac was, of course, he's an old man now. He's in his 80s. But Brother Mac was just a young man then, probably in his 50s. And I preached for Brother Mac. And I was just a kid, 20-some years old. And I preached that night about the prodigal and that lowest, sorry, good-for-nothing occupation, hog feeding. And I preached about swine and how filthy they was and how the Jews hated. And I didn't know. I really didn't. That Brother Cecil Pogue and several of the men, including Brother Mac, had hogs. I didn't know that. Of course, after church, they gave me a rough time about that. Said, "You sure gave us a rough time tonight."

0: It was a while, though, before I had a baptism in the cloud and in the sea. But I've had that baptism in the cloud. We need some folks with a baptism in the Word of God. That just like they was in water, we need some that are baptized into the Word of God that will give themselves to study and to show themselves approved unto God. A workman that needeth not be ashamed, rightly dividing the word of truth. Every soldier in the army, when they're fighting on, can you imagine? Only if you've been there as a soldier, can you know what I'm saying. I've not been there. I'm only going by what I've read. But those soldiers had a desire to know the way. There's something in man. What's over that hill? What lies around that bend? They've told us our objective. Our objective is the capital city of this country. And we know from our study of school at home approximately where that city is from this beach that we've landed on. But oh, what is the way to go? But oh, the captain of their army has in his tent a map. And he gets all of his men, subordinates around him. And he says, boys, here's the way we're going to go. Now the closest way, and he begins to draw with a red pencil from where they are around this mountain range and around this valley and across this river and through these little towns. He takes a journey that takes them on hundreds of miles out of the way when that capital city is only about 150 miles right straight across there. But you see, the enemy knows that, and they've got that land, that they've got that road, they've got it blocked, they've got entankments and entanglements, they've got everything you can imagine. But if we can go the way that the captain of our salvation is leading us, it may not be the way I want to go to heaven. I'm just going to barrel out of here and take off in a straight journey. I've seen the way folks dress, so I'm just going to start dressing like that and I can make it. No, you've got to go the way of the map. We need somebody that can get in the pulpit and take the map and help us to know the way that we're to go. Because if we don't, we're going to fall on our journey. Man, if we're going to Canaan, let's get after it. Can you imagine being in Canaan without any law? Can you imagine everybody, and it ended up out that way, doing what's right in his own eyes? It was that bad with the law. What would it have been if they'd have took the shortest route, even if they'd have made it? Canaan would have not been Canaan. Praise God. But oh, thank God for Mount Sinai. Don't fight the law. That's our schoolmaster to bring us to Christ. Christ didn't come to destroy the law. What did He do, Brother Jimmy? He came to fulfill it. That's right. The law was our schoolmaster. But oh, to go with the law, you need the Spirit. Because the law by itself is destructive. The law alone is destructive. But if we've got the pillar. Oh, if I could go into it, and I know I need to quit. Did I tell you I was going to preach short? I didn't really say that, did I? I just said I have been. You know what I said, huh? You won't bring it up right now? You will later, I'm sure. But anyhow, when they built the tabernacle, you know what moved in? The pillar. Am I right? 40th chapter. And the glory filled the tabernacle till they could not minister. Where did He go? He went into the holiest of holies. He moved on to the mercy seat. And now the smoke that was once connected to the earth is now connected to the mercy seat. Amen. Not really, but you got to understand, it looked like that's where it's coming from. And it comes up out of the top of that tabernacle without burning a hole in anything and still makes its great awning. And now everybody camps all around the tabernacle. How do they face their tents? Anybody know? Everybody's tent door was facing the tabernacle. And why? Now that's where the law is. That's where the commandments are. And that's what we need to face. But that's not the only reason I'm facing them. That's not the only reason I'm keeping them. The only reason I'm facing them is because that up out of that law, up out of that, is coming the very presence of the Holy God of Israel. That is a representation of Jesus Christ and His Word. He is the Word. The Word of God overshadowed them. We have the law, but we have the Holy Ghost too. You talk about Trinity. You talk about the Godhead. They had it in the wilderness. We've got Him today. I said we've got it today. Now, when that cloud moves, whether it is by Numbers, I think Numbers 9, am I not? If that cloud moves by day or by night, whenever the cloud moves, you move. If it abides, you stay in your tent. But if it moves, if it stays a day, or a month, or a year, you stay. But in the day that the cloud moves, you move. Whether it be by day or by night, if the cloud moves, the church has got to move with it. Praise God. Oh, listen. And on the day of Pentecost, when the Holy Ghost fell, and Peter and the disciples and the women were filled with the baptism of the, or baptized in the Holy Ghost, and spake with other tongues, the Bible said Peter stood up and said, "This is it. This is it. This is the pillar of cloud. This is the Spirit that God talked about. That's going to come in the latter days. This is it. It's going to lead you. When He, the Spirit of truth, is come, He will lead you into what? Into all truth. God is truth." When Moses come down off of the mountain with the tables of stone in his hand, written on by the finger of God, he saw the nakedness of the children of Israel and their sin with the golden calf. He cast the stones out of his hand, and they break. Am I right? Now wait a minute. On that day he cried out to the Levites and said, "Who is on the Lord's side among you?" And the Levites joined themselves to him, and they went through the camp slaying the people of Israel. And the Bible said about 3,000 men died that day because of the sin of the golden calf. Am I right? When Peter stood up and preached on the day of Pentecost and the power of the Holy Ghost was present, the Bible said that 3,000 were added to the church that day. The letter killeth, but the Spirit maketh alive. What we need, thank God for the law that brought me to Christ, but thank God for the pillar that sits on the law, that leads me and teaches me. I'll take the law to the letter, but in the law, give me the Spirit. Give me the Spirit. Give me the power of the Word of God. Come on, Sister Connie. I'm not going to get through. I'm just telling you a little two-verse Bible story. He went behind them. He went behind them. And on the other side of that cloud, you can't preach the dark side of God. You end up preaching the light side. Maybe I'll have to come back tomorrow. You just can't hardly preach the dark side of God. Huh? You just about have to be over there, I guess. And I don't want to go. I'm just going to have to tell you that God blessed us on this side. And we're walking across the the Red Sea, walking on where the water was. Right? Not walking on the water, but walking where the water was. I don't know which one of them would be a greater miracle. Huh? To let everybody walk across on top of it or move it? Well, man has trouble moving them, so they put things over. God moved it. Am I right? Yeah, he could have built it. Could he have built a bridge? Sure, he could have built a bridge. He could have blowed them over. He about blowed them down. He could have blowed them over. Can you imagine that host on the dark side of God when morning come and it ain't no lighter? Somebody said, what time is it? Man, I don't know, but it's been dark long enough. It ought to be light. Well, it ain't light. Well, that cloud seems to be moving away from us. The darkness is moving, but it's still dark here. Well, now look, you can say what you want to, but the only reason that the Egyptians didn't advance on Israel is because they couldn't. They could not go through the cloud. Am I right? People get so upset. A guy called me the other day, long distance from another state, said, Brother Baker, I got a question for you. Come up in our Sunday school. It was a pastor. Come up in our Sunday school class. And he said, I want to know. He said, they taught in our Sunday school class this morning that fellow that got in there without that wedding garment, they said that was the marriage supper of the Lamb. I said, they ain't done no such a thing. Okay? It ain't done no such a thing. Some of you evidently believed it is too. It ain't the marriage supper of the Lamb. Great King made a marriage for His Son. It's a likeness of heaven. No more than Canaan was heaven. Right? How'd you get in here? Now we got some in here. I don't mean in. We got some in here that didn't come the right way. But I'll promise you one thing. They didn't come through the cloud. Everybody that's in here that's saved come through the cloud. Hallelujah. Baptized. First Corinthians 10, 1 and 2, isn't it? Baptized unto Moses too, in the cloud and in the sea. But on the other side, on the dark side of that cloud, I can see them as they begin to move. Because they could move all of a sudden. It's the only reason they wasn't moving. They wasn't moving because it was dark. They wasn't moving because they couldn't move. But now they can move. But they got a problem. God is looking through the cloud. This is the dark side of God. And He troubles them. Oh, God, He troubles them. And God, and the Bible said that He took off their chariot wheels. Not one-sided, both-sided. They're riding on the chariot bottoms. They drave them heavily, which meant sluggish, loaded, burdened. And they kept trying. That is the enemy. They don't want God. They want you. But God troubled them. And they drave them heavily. And I don't know if they ever knew. But all of a sudden, they realized, hey, when those wheels literally, when they all fell off and they got to using their heads, they said, this is God. This is God of the Israelites. Let us flee from the Israelites. But it was what, Brother Jimmy? It was too late. Where were they when they made that decision? In the Red Sea. They didn't know they was in the Red Sea because they was on dry land. They were falling heavily upon them. Hard upon them. But all of a sudden, I think the cloud lifted. But I don't know. All of a sudden, Moses stretched out his rod on the light side of God. and on the dark side of God, the waters. Yes, come unto me all ye that labor and are heavy laden, and I'll give you rest. But there is also a dark side of God where the smoke of their torments ascendeth up forever and ever. In the presence of the holy angels and in the presence of the Lamb. I don't want to be on the dark side of God. I like it over here. All right, I'm going to quit. Miriam goes to shouting. Trembles, they get the tambourines out and go to shouting. You know, you can't really hate Egypt like those that's been there for a long time can hate it. Well, I just don't know if we ought to shout to all them dead bodies flow. You just don't know how to hate. You can't hate cancer like somebody that's been there. Am I right? And you can't hate sin like someone that's been out there. They can hate sin. Who loves the greatest? I guess I could say who hates the most. Those that were entangled the most. Miriam shouted. I remember the day when my little brother was stolen right out of our house from my mother's bosom after weaning and taken to the house of Pharaoh. Thank God it's over. I remember when my family was driven under hard bondage in Egypt. My brother raised as a slave. She shouted on the banks of deliverance, on the bright side of God. Hallelujah. May God bless you. Would you stand with me, please? Sister Connie, sing something or play something, Brother Martin, whatever you all have for me this morning. Saints, I don't know if I've done a good job. I can't really tell right now. How many's got your Bible with you? Now, I'm not going to embarrass you if you don't. How many's got your Bible? Hold your Bible in your hand if you would, please. Now, I'm not. Let me get mine in my hand. Sister Connie left yours back. That's okay. Well, go ahead if you want to go get it. I'll wait on you. She knows. She didn't know I was going to do this, but we've got this. Brother Bill White gave me this. You've heard him do this, Brother Brian? Brother Bill White gave me this. He told me I could use it. It wasn't his original. I don't know where it came from originally. He got it somewhere out of one of his old books. One of the readingest men I've ever met. W.H. Wyatt. One of the greatest men you'll ever meet. But he gave me this. Now before I start on this, I'm fixing to brag on the Bible. And I'm fixing to do it kind of like a pledge. Okay, so you may not want to hold yours up. But I think you will. If you would, listen to it first. This is my Bible. It is God's Word. I believe my Bible. I claim its promises. I will obey its commands. My Bible teaches me. My Bible strengthens me. My Bible comforts me. My Bible guides me. I am what it says I am. I can do what it says I can do. I can have what it says I can have. Thank God for my Bible. Now, if you love yours like that, hold it however you'd like to and say this with me. I want you to repeat, please. This is my Bible.
1: This is my Bible.
0: It is God's Word.
1: It is God's Word.
0: I believe my Bible.
1: I believe my Bible.
0: I claim its promises.
1: I claim its promises.
0: I will obey its commands.
1: I will obey its commands.
0: My Bible teaches me. My Bible strengthens me.
1: My Bible strengthens.
0: My Bible comforts me.
1: My Bible comforts me.
0: My Bible guides me.
1: My Bible guides me.
0: I am what it says I am.
1: I am what it says I am.
0: I can do what it says I can do.
1: I can do what it says I can do.
0: I can have what it says I can have.
1: I can have what it says I can.
0: Thank God for my Bible.
1: Thank God for my Bible.
0: Lord, would you touch this brother?

I am what it says I am. I can do what it says I can do. I can have what it says I can have. Thank God for my Bible. Hallelujah. Oh, I feel a good spirit in here this morning. I feel the presence of God in here today. Worship, church. Worship.

I tell you what, if I was here and I wasn't saved, I know this is a day service. But I tell you, like Brother Jimmy John said last night, any service without an altar service.

kneel and ask Him for deliverance. 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For Thou art with me, Thy rod and Thy staff, they comfort me. Thou preparest a table before me in the presence of mine enemies. 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Surely goodness and mercy shall follow me all the days of my life, and I will dwell in the house of the Lord forever. 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

0: On church, let's find us a place to pray a while before we eat lunch today. Would you do it?
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3: Tool. No other way to put it. Of bringing a discussion to a total stranger, a cold person that you've never met before. They really don't have time to talk to you in the grocery line. But here are some four things that are real simple. So take a note. It's real simple. You're standing there in the line, or it's you're at the laundromat. I hope not a lot of you have to do that. But if you're in a public setting and you see someone you know you want to witness to, and the Bible says this about knowing who to witness to, everyone. Everyone. And so if you're in doubt about who to witness to, go ahead and witness. But if the Holy Ghost is leading you, definitely, correct? Witness. So if you're in doubt, just go ahead and give a word for the Lord. Give your testimony. Hey, you know, I'm saved and would you like to come to church? Something simple. Okay, but here's a good way to get started. Have you heard much about spiritual things? You know, you're talking about the weather. First you say, hey, it sure is getting kind of warm out there. It sure is nice to be here in the grocery store getting ice cream. You like vanilla, me too. Say, by the way, do you know much about spiritual things? Immediately take charge of the situation and bring it about to spiritual things. People usually aren't offended when you bring up a conversation that's very directed. What they're kind of annoyed is if they can see where you're kind of headed, but you're going always in the back door. They like being up front sometimes. Sometimes they're not, because they're just hardened sinners or they're backslidden. Usually that's the people that are the most difficult to witness to. They're backslidden. They get upset real quick. So, first question, have you heard much about spiritual things? Second question, do you know much about Christ Jesus? They may be a Hindu. They may be a Buddhist. And one of the most powerful things that I've found in going door to door is if they say they're a Baptist, well, I skip that question and I go to the third question. And I say this. This is the best question for Baptists, for people that say they know Christ, but in your spirit, you know that it does not testify with you that they're saved. There's just something about them. You can't put your finger on it right away. If you had a lot of time, you probably could. But here's the question that brings a very quick result to be able to discern whether they're saved or not. And this is it. You say, you're interested in spiritual things, you're a new ager, okay, you don't know much about Christ Jesus. Well, how would you say one comes to know Christ Jesus in a personal and vital way? If they're a Baptist, they'll say, well, go to church, I got saved. But in terms of how would you say one comes to know Christ in a personal and vital way that overcomes sin? So that's a third question that you can ask someone. The first is, once again, are you interested in spiritual things? Second question, do you know much about Christ Jesus? The third question, how would you describe a personal and vital relationship with Christ? And those three questions, they sound really kind of silly in some sense, and like a program, like you're trying to fit the Holy Ghost into a program. But if you are like myself a little bit right now, a little nervous, the best thing you can have is something that will kind of lead you and guide you. And as you grow in the Lord, and as I've grown in the Lord, Brother Collins and I have talked about this at Free Gospel, then you can walk more by the Spirit and sense what their individual need is and may not need those questions. But I wanted to start out tonight with a little tool that would help you then be able to, as they are interested in that spiritual conversation, go into the Bible discussion, which is what we're going to do now. Because that's what you will help them most with is the salvation scriptures. For example, Romans 3:23, Romans 6:23, 1 John 1:12. There's so many scriptures that you can help someone with, and that's what you want to lead them to. And pretty soon you'll see yourself enjoying witnessing. You'll see yourself being able to be a soul winner. And Proverbs lastly here says in 11:30, it says that the the wise win souls. And the opposite of somebody who's not wise is someone who's unwise. So if you're wise, if you consider yourself spiritual, then you could be able to put on the garments of the soul-winning commandment that God has given to us. It's not an option, friends, and it's not a burden that I relish. It's, in some sense, a cross to me to be able to witness, but I know that God commands it. And His commands bring life, and they're not burdensome. Amen? Right. They help sinners, and they help me as a saint to do His will. And so one of the things that has helped me to overcome resistance in the flesh, like I mentioned, that when I see in myself something that resists doing God's will, I turn to this passage here in Romans chapter 6. And just briefly, as we go through just 15 minutes of just a little sermon here and then come around the altars in prayer, I'd like to just tell you my outline here of defining sin, death, the law, grace, newness of life. And then move on to describe how someone can become dead to sin. And this is important. Some people that struggle with sin, really, I hope you'll grab a hold of this. If you notice in your own life a continuing return to degradation, to embarrassment, returning to same habits that embarrass yourself in Christ, then this sermon really is for you. And if this helps you, great. And if you know someone that this can help, preach it to them. Preach it to them. Tell them to read Romans 6 through 8 and have them even memorize it. And you memorize it yourself too to help them. But being dead to sin will be the second part. And reckoning yourself is the key. Reckon. It's an accounting term. If someone says, how much money do you have? Well, I reckon I've got $5. Well, that will take you and help you buy a hamburger. Now, if you have nothing, then you don't have anything. But it's an accounting term, and when the Bible talks about reckoning yourself dead to sin, it's just like that. You take out your spiritual life, and you say, no, I don't have any sin in my life because I'm dead to it. Now, if you're dead to sin, then you can say that. But if you're playing games and you've got tons of sin in there, but you're just being spiritual, I'm dead to sin, see? It's obvious, usually, to yourself, to your conscience, if you haven't seared it. But friends, here's one good way to protect yourself from lying to yourself and definitely to God. So reckoning yourself dead with Christ. And the last part is the delicious newness that we'll see in Romans 8, 1 through 2. So starting off here, what is the definition of sin? If in a small group of people here, if I could just get a little participation, it's nice sometimes in a smaller group to be able to ask someone to speak out of what would be a definition of sin. So I could get someone real briefly here and quickly to be bold in a situation like this and give me a definition of sin. Transgression of the law.
4: Missing the mark.
3: Missing the mark, exactly. I had the privilege in high school to preach to a whole history class, and they had two teachers that decided to combine years ago, and so there was like 60 children there, and they wanted each person to be able to give a historical reference of someone who was impacting to American society, and so I preached on George Whitefield. I said, well, he impacted the nation of America. So I preached a whole sermon on missing the mark in my college, secular California high school. And boy, that was good. That is exactly what the Greek definition is missing the mark. Now, I've applied it to a little bit here, Romans 6, 12. You could turn there. Romans 6, 12. Let not sin, therefore, reign in your mortal body, that ye should obey it in the lust thereof. Sin, and a sinner especially, is a nature that breaks the commands willingly and unwilling. Have you ever met a sinner and said to him in the jail or at work, and do you enjoy doing the things you do? Do you enjoy getting drunk every night? Do you enjoy lying to yourself and lying to the boss and saying you've done things in your job when you really haven't done any, and robbing from them the money that you say, well, I worked this job, I did that thing, but really you didn't? Do you enjoy that? Is that something you do? Do you have control over your own life? And most of the time, people that are honest, they'll say, no, I feel like I'm a slave. Or they probably won't use that word, but they'll say, I know I'm in a mess. And I don't know any other way but to go to psychology or to turn over a new leaf every New Year's. And so we can lead people to say, no, that's not how you do it. That's not how I, as a witness, as a Christian, that's not how I got victory over sin. Let me share with you how I got victory over sin. And so people that are under sin are deceived by sin. Did you notice that here in Romans 6:12? Let not sin therefore reign in your mortal bodies, that you should obey it in the lust thereof. Isn't that interesting that the lust thereof would come and seduce, deceive, and attracts the worst in us? Doesn't it always seem to bring someone lower? Sin is not something that you'd ever want to name your child. You'd never want to put it on the side of your car. This is a sinful... Well, some people do. They say this is a sinfully delicious. I don't understand why advertisers would do that, but they do. And it brings out the worst in you, and it's not always from the devil. Now, I've heard a lot of people say, oh, it's of the devil, it's of the devil. And it is, a lot of it. You know, the Bible says that he was the murderer from the beginning. And I don't want to spend too much time here, but sin as a foundation can help you see what you need to die to. So here, as the devil comes and tries to attract you to sin, realize, what is it that's attracting you? Is it God's fruit and spirit that's attracting you to sin? No, it's a part in you that has not died. And if you're dead to sin, like here in a seminary, I don't think, do you have a cemetery behind the church at all? If you could see a cemetery and try and tempt one of these people to sin or to listen to you, to get them into some strange program of making money, swindling money, they're not going to listen to you. They're dead. They are finished. And so here we go with death. What is the definition of death? Romans 6:21. If I could have someone read that out real boldly here and just get some saint who's excited about the book of Romans and the Bible in general, if they could read that to me. And the congregation here, Romans 6:21. Adam and Eve, they died. Now, did they die spiritually or physically? Which one did they die? Spiritually. And then in the end, it wrought physical death. The dinosaurs, which Brother Cunningham and my wife and Sister Cunningham, we had a wonderful time listening to how you can use the dinosaurs to prove that the wages of sin is death. Buried underneath us, billions and billions of dead things. That's how we all got here, you know that? We put in petroleum, fossil fuel, dead things, into our car, fueled us here with a spark of invention through Ford and all the other people that invented the car. But we understand that the dinosaurs were dead things. And a lot of the evolutionists, they'll say, well, listen, no way! This took billions of years to create. But God's Word says that everything was good in the beginning. There was no death. God hates death. The result of sin is what?
4: Death.
3: So anytime someone says to you, no, dinosaurs proves that the historic Christian faith is ridiculous and you're living in a myth, you can look at them and say, no, the dinosaurs died. The Bible says that the wages of sin is... And you can bring that scripture right out. Now, some people, they say, humanists especially, oh, I don't believe the Bible. That's Bible. That's all human. That's all from human perspective. You just use the sword anyway. The Bible says that the Word of God is the sword of the Spirit. So you just use it on them anyway, and God will bring it to fruit. Now, this is a wonderful part of knowing that the only way to escape sin is to die, really. Barring the rapture, when someone is raptured into heaven, then they have escaped sin. Praise God. We'll all look forward to that time when we can escape this world. And boy, and one thing that I really appreciate about it, the preaching tape sometimes is I'll hear Brother Colin say, now if people are saying, oh, I just, Lord, don't come back until my loved ones come, that's a dangerous statement because, hey, we have no idea whether they're going to get saved. Sometimes the rapture, I think the rapture is going to be one thing that's going to convince a lot of people that are on the line, and they're going to have to suffer that painful tribulation time. So to die is not a horrible thing, but it is if you're in sin. If you have not died to sin, then you're in big trouble, friends. So here we're going to move on to this wonderful description of how to get victory in your life. And I've entitled this, Till Death Do Us Part. And it's on the positive side of looking to die to that old mate of ours, that old nature that wants to mess us up and bring us to hell. And it's from Adam and Eve that we can give thanks or unthanks to that. The law. What's the definition of the law? Ceremonial, social, moral. And they are three of the categories of the law of the Old Testament. And here in Romans 7, let's look up this real quick. Now ye not, Romans 7, 1 through 4, it says this. Know ye not, there, brethren, for I speak to them that know the law, how that the law hath dominion over a man as long as he liveth. For the woman which hath A husband is bound by the law to her husband so long as he liveth. Liveth. So it's a good thing to die in some sense if you're connected to a wrathful husband. Spiritually speaking, sin is a wrathful tyrant. Friends, it's good to die to that. But if the husband be dead, she is loosened from the law of her husband. So then, if while her husband liveth, she be married to another man, she be called a what? An adulteress. So you can't be married to two. You can't be married to Christ and to sin at the same time. You can't have one spouse that's still living and be married to another, no matter what the condition. And I personally believe that even if you're unsaved and you have five or six spouses and you get then saved, then somehow God will erase that. I don't believe that. I believe that God had created us that whosoever marries another commits adultery. So here we see here that the adulteress is someone who's married to two people. In verse 3, carrying on the middle section of the verse, but if her husband be dead, she is free from that law, so that she is no more an adulteress, though she be married to another man. Wherefore, my brethren, ye also become dead to the law by the body of Christ, that ye should be married to another, even to him that is raised from the dead, that we should bring forth fruit unto God. And that's where we're headed. I'm not going to just preach a bunch of technical things here, although that may seem what it is, but the end result is what? That we bear fruit. The scripture testimony that I gave last night was being able to determine good fruit from bad fruit. And friends, if we're producing good fruit, the world will know, we'll be happy serving God. There is no other way but to be obedient and to be faithful to Christ and then be happy. Friends, the law is a no helper. It does not help us live for God. This was a revelation to me to understand that the law was a police officer. The law never comes up to you, friend over there, and says, hey, I'm your police officer of this area and I'm driving through and I've noticed that you were driving 55 and I just want you to come down to the police force and we're going to have a big party for you and we're just going to encourage you and give you a reward and a badge on the back of your car, you know. Honorary driver. You know, I'm an honorary driver. You know, like you'll see the bumper stickers that say my son or daughter is an honor roll. You don't see that for the law. The law only comes and condemns and says, you've done wrong. You're fined. You stop. Pull over. You're in trouble and I'm gonna rake you over as much as I can. You're going 56. I'm gonna get you. Huh. And so there is no mercy with the law. And one scripture that's a wonderful thing to understand about the law is that it is not a wicked thing. Listen to this. It's good. Without the law, listen to this in Romans 7:7. This is worth memorizing. And it's 7:7, so it's perfect if you go by Bible numerology. What shall we say in Romans 7:7? What shall we say then? Is the law sin or bad or rotten? Should we get rid of the law like the charismatics? God forbid. God forbid. Meaning no. Nay. Again, a double. God forbid. Nay, I say. Nay, I had not known sin but by the law. For I had not known lust except the law had said, thou shalt not covet. Who here has a problem with lust? Who's going to admit that? I tell you, that's embarrassing. And it should be because the law says it is. Who here is excited about, oh, I'm a covetous person? Who here is excited about that? No, you should be embarrassed about that. And that's my hope in the next, 5 minutes to say, die to that, friends, die. And one of the things about grace is that it does help you. The police officer of the law doesn't help you, but the grace of Jesus comes when you trust in Him, when you die to sin, then the grace of God can help you. But if you just say, well, grace to me is a stamp of approval on my life. I'll just go to church and wear the long hair and do the right dresses and talk the talk of a man of God. But in my private life, I'll have sin. That was one of my major things that convinced me I was a rotten sinner, was I saw that I was just trying to deceive myself. And God was not going to be mocked. No way. And so He convinced me that I was using the grace of God to promote sin. But the grace of God strengthened us to get rid of sin. And here's a prayer that really helped me to understand the nature of grace, which leads us never to go back into sin here. And it was this: Lord Jesus, forgive me of this sin. There's this naked woman that walked by, and in my lower nature, I lusted after her. And God, forgive me, according to 1 John 1, that says, you are faithful just to forgive me as the advocate. And Holy Ghost, help me never do it again. That's grace of God. to help me never do it again. The law condemned me. It said, you're a luster. You're coveting after this woman. Don't do it. And I knew it was wrong. I knew it was wrong. But then the Holy Ghost very quickly said, okay, you covenant with me. You commit to me to never do it again. And the Holy Ghost has been real faithful to help me never do it again. Now, if I slip and fall, I'll make that commitment to go over again. And I've noticed that as the grace of God, as I depend by faith alone on the grace of God, then He's strengthened me. But if I just say, well, I'm not going to look. I'm going to trust in myself. In some form, that's trusting in the law, because the law was a form of exterior trusting in yourself. The ceremonial law was an external, a temporary solution for sin. But the salvation that Christ offers, the death that He gave, He says it's not by works that you're saved, but by grace. Not by works, lest any man should boast. And the law always brings about boasting. Look what I did. I overcame all this. I did this. But the man who begged for mercy in the temple went home justified. So go when you see yourself sinning. Go to God quickly and say, Holy Ghost, help me never go back. Now, I don't think I'm going to get to the rest of this, but I'm going to skim through it and say the overall summary of I've been given it there in the grace of God is to know how to reckon yourself dead. First of all, knowing what the sin is, and then being able to say, Holy Ghost, help me, strengthen me. And because this is the verse that I think everyone likes to have prayed over them, no one likes to have prayed over them. Holy Ghost, convict them of sin. Show them that they're rotten, that they're dead. Help them see their need for Christ. Who would enjoy that? Friends, I hope you would, because that's part of the gospel. If you don't have the bad news preached to you, if you can't take the medicine of being able to reckon and agree with someone that you're dead in sin, then friends, the good news, the newness, the delicious newness that we see in Romans chapter 8, therefore there is now no condemnation to them which are in Christ Jesus who walk not after the flesh, but after the Spirit. If someone doesn't know how to die to the sin, they won't know how to walk by the Spirit. They'll misinterpret the baptism of the Holy Ghost as only speaking in tongues, which we see in Pensacola. They will misinterpret victory in God as screaming around for no reason. They didn't have any victory. I've often wondered sometimes if you can see people scream and yell and hoot and holler. I'm tempted sometimes, Brother Collins, to ask him, say, what were you so excited about? What victory did God wrought in your life? What promise did He give to you that came to pass? What was it? Well, it's expected at the Holiness Church to just scream and yell. I wonder if that might be their answer. Friends, if you scream and yell, I hope there's a purpose behind it. I hope there's been a newness brought into you. I hope that there's been a new death in your life. I hope that Christ has moved you from glory to glory. And so as we gather around prayer here real soon, I hope that you can be able to confess out loud. And if there's a brother or sister you have bitterness or resentment against, go to them, friends. Don't wait till communion service and sit there all palmy hands and nervous. And, oh man, I missed my chance. I'll go some other time. Friends, do it now. Because if you're not ready to take communion 24 hours a day, you haven't died to something. You should be able to take communion 24 hours a day. And so the newness of life, it's impossible unless you die. It's impossible for a sinner to live and go to heaven. If they can't enjoy this earth of dying to sin and living in Christ and newness of life, then friends, they're not gonna make it. And the last thing here, the newness of being born again by faith alone imparts that new nature that wants to do this. The first part of my definition was sin, the nature of man that willingly and unwillingly breaks the commands of God. Now, when God bears you by His Spirit, this new nature, then He gives you a desire to put away old things and to all things have become new. All things are passed away. And that's a wonderful thing to be able to reckon yourself. And last verse here, the law in verse 2 of Romans 8, for the law of the Spirit of life in Christ Jesus hath made me free from the law of sin and death. Friends, the only way to be free from the law is not to divorce, not to separate, but to die to that old mate of sin and disaster. Let's make an altar here at the front or in your pew, friends, but be serious. Gird your minds for action. Put on that helmet of salvation and that hope, oh God, of being able to see newness of life. Die to something that you know the Holy Ghost is convicting you of. And if it seems too much, then ask for someone to come help pray with you. And if it seems too much, that too embarrassing to ask for someone to come pray for you, beg the Holy Ghost. Read Romans 6 through 8, friends. I just feel like in the last 2 seconds, who's going to make a commitment to me to read Romans 6 through 8 tonight? I just feel like someone needs to read this, and not only just someone in particular, but in general. Who here? Who else? Two people I saw. I just want one more. Friends, please. It's the Bible. Romans 6 through 8 is a key for victory. One more friend. Praise the Lord. Let's gather around in prayer.
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2: 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Rick Simpson. Up next, another great message from Rick Simpson.
4: But the way of transgressors is hard. The way of transgressors is hard. Romans chapter 6 and verse number 20, the Bible said, and Paul here in his writings is comparing the old and new life. He's talking about the life of sin, the life that we lived back there in sin. And he said in verse 20, for when you were the servants of sin or the slaves of sin, he said you were free from righteousness. You weren't right with God when you was back there living in sin. In verse 21, he said, what fruit had you then? I mean, he points them back. What fruit or what benefit had you then in those things whereof you are now ashamed? For the end of those things is death. The end of those things. What things? Those things that you did in sin. I've preached from that text. I've preached on sin's dead end. I've preached from this text, and I've preached on sin's sad story versus God's great gift. But I just want to emphasize that sin has an end. But I want you to notice my text in Proverbs 13 and verse 15. But the way of transgressors is hard. Now it's talking about the way of transgressors. And I don't know about anybody else here. And I just turned 24 spiritually June the 29th. And got saved in 1983. I never forget, though, before I got saved, Brother Daniel, the devil told me a lie. And he told me when I was 14, 15, 16, and even in 17, before June the 29th, that, you know, that if I would give my life to Christ, if I would live the life of a Christian, my life would be, you know, it would be boring. It would be just dreadful. You couldn't go here. You couldn't go there. You can't do this and you can't do that. You can't say this. And man, he just lied to me and told me that, man, the life of a sinner is what you want to do in your youth. The life of just, man, live it up. Sow all the wild oats you want to sow and just have a great time because you sure don't want to get saved. You sure don't want to get, amen, born again. You sure don't want to join the church because it's hard if you do. Anybody else hear that lie? I want to preach tonight of the Lord and help me on the big lie. The big lie. I have a burden on my heart tonight. I felt like the Lord wants to deal with somebody here in this congregation tonight. And I know there's few young folks here. I just wonder, out of all the young folks here, every teenage boy, every 16, 17, 18-year-old boy sitting in this auditorium tonight, every 16, 17, 18-year-old girl, I just wonder, is there something talking to you, telling you that it's going to be better once you get 18 and you can get out under mom and dad's wings, so to speak, and once you just, man, I just can't wait. I've heard children or young folks tell their parents, I'm out of here when I'm 18. I'm out of here when I'm 18. I don't have to be under your authority no more, and I'm out of here. But you know what they've done? They've listened to that lie. They've listened to that demonic voice that says, hey, the better life is the life out there behind, outside those doors of the church. But can I ask any older folks, is it a lie? I said, is it a lie? Amen. Is it a lie? Yes. Amen. The devil lies to every young person. I want to tell you something. It is not God's will for every teenager to go through a stage of rebellion. That's not God's will. Amen. I believe by the grace of God that a child can be raised in the house of God and never go through a stage of rebellion. That's right. Rebellion is a very evil, wicked, vile spirit. The Bible, the Old Testament says rebellion is as the sin of witchcraft. You might as well go worship the devil somewhere and have a rebellious spirit. And the reason I said that is this, because the adversary, amen, somehow convinces our young folks that if they leave the house of God, if they leave the things that mom and dad and the grandparents and the preacher has taught, that it would be better even out there in the world. But it's a lie. Oh, help me, Lord. Praise God. I'm a little tired physically, but it is a lie. You see, the Bible here says the way, the way, the way. I've said in Romans, it talked about the end, the end, the end. Amen, is death. And of course, we know the ultimate, amen, end of every sinner and backslider that is not covered by the blood of Jesus is a place called hell. Amen. But here the Bible said the way of a transgressor. Amen. The way here in the Hebrew, amen, is in the original means a road or figuratively a course of life. The way.

convince you that life will be better on the outside of the house of God. It is a lie. I began to look at this. And I thought, okay, don't take my word for it. Let's go to the Bible. But of course, if you don't believe the Bible, then you probably don't have any choice of reasoning. But if you believe the Bible, whether you're lost or saved, cold or hot here tonight, then the Bible's right. When I'm right or wrong, the Bible's right. Doesn't matter who preaches what, who says what. If you can read it in the black and white, red letter edition of the King James Version Bible, the Bible is right. And here's what the Bible says about the way, the course of life for a person that's lost. The Bible said in Isaiah 48 and verse 22, the Bible said, there is no peace, saith the Lord, with the wicked. That's what, is that in the Bible? There is what? No peace. No peace, saith the Lord, with the wicked. But my Bible tells me, on the side of a Christian, on the side of a Christian, Brother Daniel, the Bible said, thou wilt keep him in what? Perfect peace, whose mind is stayed on thee. Brother Daniel, can I ask you something? Which way have you had more peace? The way of when you was lost in sin, or since you've got saved? Amen. Is this scripture right? Thus saith the Lord, there's no peace, saith the Lord, with the wicked, but those that are in Christ, those that love the Lord, those that gave their heart to God, the Bible said that they shall have perfect peace. Oh, what a contrast. What a difference. Listen, son, the devil's lying to you. Listen, young lady, the devil is lying to you. I said the devil is lying to you. It's a lie. It is a lie. My Lord, I preached this morning about Adam and his wife. His wife was not named until after the fall. But then you can find later in chapter 3 that God told the woman in the man in sorrow. Notice those two words. In sorrow thou shalt bring forth a child. There. And told the man, in sorrow thou shalt till. In sorrow. In sorrow. Wait a second. They was in paradise. They was in the Garden of Eden. The word Eden means pleasure. They was in the Garden of pleasure. Amen. But God said, now that you have sinned, now that you've switched sides, now that you've got on the way of a transgressor, he said, only thing I can tell you, it's going to be sorrowful. It's going to be there ain't going to be no peace, saith the Lord, with the wicked. Thank you, Holy Ghost. This ain't even in my notes, but do you remember the scripture in Psalms about the children of Israel when they were in a strange land and captive? And they said, how can we sing a song in a strange land? They were in Jerusalem, but they was taken captive in Babylon. Listen to me. If I remember right, the word Jerusalem is called the city of peace. Look it up in the Hebrew. It's the city of peace. But they were captive. They was taken, amen, and left the city of peace. And Babylon means the city of confusion. They had left the city of peace. And they was now in the city of confusion. You ever see anybody backslide out of a church? They don't know which way to go. They don't know what they should do with their life. Amen. Because the devil has captured their mind, captured their heart. And it seems like when you talk to them, you can't get nothing through their thick skull. You almost want to grab them by the shirt collar, jerk them up against the wall and say, wake up, what's wrong with you? Don't you see you're making some stupid decisions? And forgive me for being plain, but you get the picture. Don't you? I mean, you ever do anything like, you say, my Lord, son. My God, son. Don't you see you're fixing to mess up your life? Don't you see, son, you're fixing to make a crazy choice? Can't you see, son, amen, that alcohol, that drugs, that a worldly little girl is not the way? Don't you see it's a lie? Don't you see it's a lie? Don't you see it's a lie? It's a lie. I mean, the Bible's right. And if it ain't, we might as well close the doors and go home if the Bible's right. And the Bible said there's no peace. There's no peace. Even David said it. David, after he sinned with Bathsheba, he said, my sin is ever before me. My flesh is waxed away. I can't eat at night. My sleep is gone from me. He's saying, it's haunting me day and night. It's took away my peace. It's took away the presence.

to Psalm 51, and he finally repented. And that glorious Psalm 51, the thing that he emphasized, what God, don't take the Holy Spirit from me. Don't take away your friendship. David didn't say, God, don't take away my kingdom. He could live without the kingdom. He didn't say, don't take away my riches. He could live without them. But he realized, even after he sinned, the most important thing in his life was the presence of God. I'm preaching to somebody here. Hey, somebody's believing a lie. Somebody's fixing to make a mistake. Don't believe the lie. Woo. Lift your hands here, church. I'm trying to help you this afternoon. There's no peace. Son, don't you let the devil lie to you. Don't let the devil lie to you, young lady. There's no peace. There's no peace. There's no peace, saith the Lord, with the wicked. Oh, I could preach an hour right there. Y'all heard me. I mean, I could tell story after story after story. I'm not going to do that. I'm just telling you by the scripture, the Bible said there's no peace, saith the Lord, with the wicked, but to the child of God, Brother Daniel. Oh, I know some of you young couples might be having some trouble in your, I understand that. We all did when we was young couples. Me and my wife been married almost 23 years. And, it was sort of shaky at the start. I'm honest. Amen. I mean, we didn't about divorce or anything of that nature, but we didn't know. I wasn't taught hardly anything, and she wasn't taught hardly anything, and we was going to church, but I'll tell you this much. I'm glad we'd come through that. Amen, because all the friends that I ran with and partied with every weekend, hey, not a one of them got the same wife. Amen, a lot of them's in prison. Some of them, well, not a lot, but I think one or two ended up in prison. I remember a boy named Doug, he was in prison last I heard. Amen, 3 or 4 of them boys died drunk or with drugs. Amen, and I look at my life and I say, God, well, you know, what's the difference? Amen, because I chose, amen, what is right. I chose the righteous road. I chose, are y'all with me? I chose the righteous, I chose Christ. And when I chose Christ, I gained the favor of God. Yeah, we've had a few bumps in the road, just like everybody else. But I've had the favor of God. I've had God on our side. Amen. I've been married almost 23 years. Amen. Got a beautiful daughter. Been married 2 years. Got a little grandyoungin coming on the way. Are y'all with me? Amen. My oldest daughter never went through a spirit of rebellion. I'm thankful. It ain't because she had some perfect daddy, because I was not. There's no such a thing. There ain't no such thing as a perfect mom or dad. We've all made mistakes. We've all blundered. I got hope here coming up, and I'm just talking about peace. My God, I ain't never had to hide anything. I've never had to hide a gun or a piece of money because my children was on popping a pill. I'm telling you, it's the peace of God. Not because I'm anything, but I'm on God's side. And the Bible said that will keep him in perfect peace. I'll take peace any day over no peace. You'd be crazy to walk out those doors and choose the world. Well, I've been hurt. I've been in trouble. I was hurt. Well, as I said in Sunday school, welcome to life. I've been hurt in church, and I just can't keep my feelings. And well, welcome to life. Who ain't been hurt? Anybody here ain't been hurt? We'll let you come up here and pray for the rest of us. We'll have a prayer line. I'll be the first one in line. Come on up here if you ain't been hurt. Bro, so you're mad at God. You've probably never been hurt. Come on up. Oh, wait a second. You ain't coming. We've all been hurt. But my hurt isn't going to take me away from my God. My hurt isn't going to take me away from my best friend. The one, amen, that I haven't been his best friend at times, Brother Daniel. I've not always been on, but he's always been my friend. He's always been my best friend. He's always come, amen, times that I was ashamed when he blessed me. And I said, God, I sure don't deserve this. I sure don't deserve this. Last October, when I got that $11,000 in a check from a man from Texas to buy me my van, I cried, I wept like a child. I said, God, I sure don't deserve this. I'm not good enough to get this money and buy this vehicle and pay cash. I'm not good enough. Oh, but thou will keep him in perfect peace. Woo! Hallelujah. You know how much peace I had? Amen. We driving down the road in that new van 2 or 3 weeks later. I told my wife, I said,
send that brother a thank you note. About a month later, we was driving down the road. CD player. Wow. My old Cadillac didn't have a CD player. The radio was one of them that you had to bang it on the dashboard for it to get to come on. Y'all ever had a vehicle like that? I mean, one of them, boom, cook, out, and it start playing. You know what I'm saying? The one of them kind, you had a screwdriver under the seat, you know, peck on the window. Amen, because it didn't work right. You know what? You just had a, you hate to let anybody borrow it because they wouldn't know how to drive it. You got to hold your mouth right. Y'all know with me? So that new van, about a month after that, so we'd had it for 2 months, and I told my wife, I said, send that preacher a thank you note for this thing. About a month later, I said, send that preacher a thank you note. 2 weeks later, I said, send that preacher a thank you note. About a month, and I'm serious, I'm not exaggerating. A month later, I said, send that preacher a thank you note. Matter of fact, I seen that preacher last Sunday. I said, and I was talking about thank you notes, and he had up 10. We've sent him 10 since October. That's pretty good. Hey, look. I got more peace driving that new van than I did that old Cadillac. I'd get a little scared of that old Cadillac. I mean, I drove for a year and a half, but it was sort of, you know, I was worried at night and stuff with the kids. And man, I got, that will keep him in perfect peace. Woo! I know it's not an Escalade, but I wouldn't even know how to act in an Escalade. I mean, I just wouldn't know how to. But I can, that old Dodge Caravan, you know. Man, oh man, that will keep him in perfect peace. My little Hope walks in that room, and man, I feel like 10 feet tall. Praise God. Praise God. I want to tell them, and not in a boastful way, but I want to tell them about Sabrina and Jonathan, you know, and just how they stayed faithful to the Lord and didn't do anything stupid while they were dating, you know, and married in the Lord and were both pure when they got married. I said, that's the way it's supposed to be. That is the way. I mean, when your little boy rises up and he's 18, what do you want for his wife? You want that perfect little pure girl. Come on here. That's peace. Which one have you got? I got to hurry up. The Bible said in Proverbs, let's move on. The Bible said, let me give you the verse. Prove it by the Bible. The Bible says in Proverbs 13 and 21, notice this, Proverbs 13, 21, evil pursueth sinners. It's coming after me. Evil's pursuing. You know what the word pursue means? It means to try to outrun and overtake. Pursuing me. Evil's pursuing me. Never seen anybody when they leave church? Boom. Marriage goes down. Boom. Drugs. Amen. Bankruptcy. Everything just happens. Everything's go wrong. Quit lose her job. Lose everything they got. Hey, everything going. Evil pursueth me. Evil. But wait a second. For a child of God, the Bible said, surely goodness and, y'all, are y'all with me? Surely goodness and mercy shall what? Which one you want following you? You want evil or do you want goodness and mercy? Hallelujah. Which one do you want you? Which one you want, son? You want evil everywhere you turn or do you want goodness? Woo! Hallelujah. Mercy. Goodness. I had enough of that evil for 17 years. And all those buddies, I thought my buddies. And when I got saved June the 29th, 19th on a Tuesday night, seeing the Gap Church of God and all them guys just dropped me like a hot potato. And I'm like, wait a second, I'm just saying. Of course, I wasn't, but in a little 17-year-old boy's mind, I think I'm just saying, well, y'all don't call no more. But they had no use for me. Our daddies had changed. I changed daddies. I mean, I disrespect, but I changed fathers. I didn't dance to the tune of the devil. Come on. I got saved. Amen. Evil stopped pursuing me. I know one guy. Amen. He was so, he wouldn't work a lick. He wouldn't shake it. He probably wouldn't shake a stick for $20 an hour. I mean, he just wouldn't do it. He wouldn't shake a stick for $20. I don't know if y'all heard that statement. He wouldn't shake a stick for $20 an hour. Probably that's a Kentucky saying. He wouldn't shake a stick for nothing. He wouldn't shake a stick. Probably if he paid him, he wouldn't done it. He lived on food stamps or welfare. I'm not against that if you need it. But he lived on, yeah, I mean, but he would grow dope. Marijuana was this thing. You know, I'm talking, what am I talking, 20 years ago when we first got 21 years ago. And man, but he grew dope. That's what we say in Kentucky, dope. He grew marijuana in the hills there. And of course, our county's been number one in the state for 2 or 3 years, several years through the last 20 years. But he grew so much dope. And I remember, man, that's when I was working in Sears in the garage and driving a Chevette. Man, we were high class. And we were just living high on the, I was thinking it was baloney. I mean, we got married. My wife would fix potato wedges and Heinz ketchup.
I mean, that's why I lie. She didn't know how to cook much more. Sorry, honey. But I said, that's all right. I love ketchup. And it's got to be Heinz. I don't like generic. You can't fool me. Try to fool me. You can't fool me. It's got to be Heinz. I don't like Hunt's, nothing else. It's just A&P brand. It's Kroger, man. It's Sam's Club. It tastes just as good. I got to have Heinz. She fixed that Heinz ketchup. She wouldn't fix it, but she had a Heinz in the potato wedges. I'll get it right here in a minute. Man, and we just lived in that old house, you know, that they now made into a barn. Praise God, y'all. Y'all didn't know y'all had some high-fluting preacher before you did. I mean, seriously, it's a barn. You go right by the right there. It was our first house. It's a barn. Horses live in it now. Man, it was peace when we lived there. Whew. That guy down the road, about right around the curb, about 300 yards, grew that marijuana, and I was working here in the garage, just making, I can't remember what I made, 125 a week or something. It went a whole lot. That's 21 years ago, you know. Ought to be like 300 or something. And anyways, he got a brand new mobile home. I mean, he come in there about another month. It was about October when, you know, the crop comes in and they start selling for about $1,000 a pound, something like that. And I don't know what it is now, but that was what it was back then. And anyways, he come in with a brand new Ford pickup. I never forget the devil said, now look, you're over here working every day and you're paying your tithe. You're giving, you're just scraping by. You're living in this $2,500 trailer. We had moved out of the house and bought a $2,500 trailer. And you're living in this trailer here and you're working at, you're driving this Chevette. And I think we had a Citation once, I can't remember, a little love truck or something. And man, he won't do nothing. And just got a new Ford truck. And man, I just got a little confused. I was like, wait a second, this ain't right. This is, but you know, Psalmist David, he had that same thought. He said, man, I looked on the way of the wicked, and it bothered me. It just bothered me. Well, I seen all their prosperity. But then he said, wait a second. He said, I seen their end. He said, I looked down the road. He said, I got a little smart. He said, I let it affect me for a little bit, but I got to look down the road, and I seen where their end come in at. Come on here. But you know what, that old boy, amen, he got to growing after about a couple of years, his nerves started bothering him. Amen. So we were in my family, his nerves started bothering him. And he got to looking behind him. Seriously, he wouldn't even go to a little country store about it. We was in a rural community. He wouldn't even go 1 mile down the road in a rural community to a store by himself. He had to have his mom. And I'm talking about somebody probably in the 30s. He's older than I am. He was old. And I was probably 19, 20. He's probably 28, 30. He wouldn't go down to the store by himself. He had to have his wife or his mama because he's afraid somebody's looking at him. He's afraid somebody, it's the police, it's the FBI. Somebody's watching him. Evil pursue it. He actually, his nerves got so bad that he was able to get a disability check. Yeah, tell me about that one. Somebody needs it, can't get it, but all right, I don't want to go there. That's a different sermon. Come on here. By what I'm saying, wow. But here we were. Amen. Oh, evil pursues sinners. But goodness and mercy. Come up here, honey. Hurry, real quick. I got to close. I just want to talk about goodness and mercy. I can't hardly do that without getting my beautiful little wife up here. We look like the, you know, somebody said we're the perfect 10 couple. She's the one and I'm the O. Shoot, hey, praise God. Oh, y'all come alive on that one, honey. Hallelujah. Shoot. What are you laughing at? I'm going to be laughing with. Said we're the perfect 10 couple. Said she's the one and you the O. Shoot. Man. Woo. Hallelujah. It's like that guy said, man, I can tell you're level-headed, Brother Simpson. He said, the bubble's in the middle. I mean, I've heard them all. If you're a preacher and travel, you've heard them all. But goodness and mercy shall follow me. Woo. We got married. She was 16 and I was 18. I lived in that old house. Yeah, our rent was a little high, $50 a month. Man, we was like two peas in a pod. Y'all heard that, ain't you? We was like a fly on the cow patty. I mean, we was living it up. Somebody said her life like a bug on a windshield. No, mine was like a fly on the cow patty. Y'all. It'd be tomorrow, but we were doing great. We had goodness and mercy. Y'all, is anybody else know what I'm talking about? Goodness! And all of a sudden, what was it, 2-3 years later, she come up with child. Man, and oh man, I remember when Sabrina was born. I always said, and she can tell you, I always thought babies was the ugliest thing. Newborns, I'm talking about, they're all ugly to me. She said, pretty. We get in the car and say, man, did you see that baby's nose? You see that baby's eyes or something? You know, boys are just different than women. Girl. And but when Sabrina was born, she looked like an angel. And carted her son. I mean, she just looked divine. It was a whole different baby. Goodness and mercy followed me. Yeah, I did. I said, goodness and mercy. Y'all act like y'all don't have no goodness and mercy. Anybody here's got goodness and mercy followed me all the days of my life. Amen. Oh, yeah. Oh. Everybody say all. Oh. I mean, on a good day and on a bad day and all the goodness. And I ain't looking back at evil.
I ain't chasing some skeleton or running from no skeleton in the closet. I'm not looking like, no goodness and mercy. Then hope come along, and then goodness and mercy shall follow me all the days of my life. Where are you at? You want evil, sir? Young man, do you want evil or goodness and mercy?

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2: For there is none other name under heaven given among men whereby we must be saved. 30 years ago, if I would have read that verse in a service, I would have never have been able to imagine a world that we're living in right now. A world where the very name of Jesus Christ and the very just the thought that you would ever make that kind of a declaration that there is no way that men can be saved except through Jesus Christ. That just seems like basic, the most simple truths that we've always believed. But today, that very truth is being challenged. Everywhere you look, it's being challenged. And I think that it reflects the spirit of the age. It reflects what's going on in our world all around us. And I think that it's having an effect upon Christian people and our witness. For some reason, people, they're backing off more than they have in the past just to speak the name of the Lord. Now, I know we live in right in the hub of the Bible Belt, the buckle, I guess you could say, of the Bible Belt, and there's churches and Christian people all around us, but there's still this pressing force of the world and of the enemy who wants to erase this most powerful message, and that is that men can only be saved through faith in Jesus Christ. They can't get saved any other way. They cannot know the Lord. They cannot have forgiveness from their sins. They cannot have any hope for eternity except through Jesus Christ. This message, while the spirit of the age is pressing against the very thought that there could be this exclusive message from God's word, the only way to heaven. And it upsets a lot of people in our world today when you describe what we believe about salvation. But it's important that we hold fast to this. It's important that we hold on to it and that we understand the power of the message of Jesus Christ, the power of the cross, the power of the blood of Jesus, and that this is the means of salvation, and not be discouraged by it, but to have that more or less as the lens that we're looking at, looking through, and we're looking at the world, and we recognize if somehow the truth of the gospel doesn't penetrate their mind and their heart, then they're going to be lost for all of eternity. If we don't get the message to them, that has to be our perspective. The way that we see the world, lost without Jesus. No hope except through Jesus and through the message of the gospel. I know you've all heard about the two salesmen that went to Africa, shoe salesmen that went to Africa. The first one called home and said, sent a telegram. This is in the olden days. Get me home. Nobody here wears shoes. The second salesman, he sends his telegram back. And it says, send me all the shoes you can get a hold of. Nobody here has any shoes. It was the same problem. It was just the perspective. What he saw. He saw, the second one saw the fact that he held the answer to a big problem that they had. We have to have the perspective when we look at the world and all that's going on in our world today, and recognize what they need is Jesus. What they need is the gospel. They need to hear about the gospel of Jesus Christ and this wonderful message. That needs to be our perspective on them. If we're not careful, we'll get distracted and we'll approach the world from a lot of different ways. A lot of people think, well, what we need to be is we need to be more benevolent. We need to be more giving and we need to meet their social needs. And there's nothing wrong. And I think it's biblical to give to the poor. It's biblical to have a social concern. But you can feed people all day long. If you don't give them the gospel, they're still lost. You can meet their material needs. You can, and it's not that it's a bad thing to do that. I understand that it is, we do have a biblical mandate to feed the poor and to minister to people, even in their physical needs. But if you do all that and exclude the gospel, then you have failed. You have failed to really do what the Lord has called us to do. So it's a lot easier to become an activist, isn't it? Busy, like, you know, people get stirred up over issues and stirred up and we become it's easy to get us to step into some sort of activism to say, well, I'm against that and I don't want that. And we were very careful back when we were involved in this alcohol thing that people, you know, we were being reminded or sending out the reminders often that, we don't want to be belligerent. We don't want to be hateful. We don't want to do anything to damage the message of the church and the message of the gospel. We want to make sure that we do this with the right kind of a spirit and that we don't portray something that in any way hinders what we're really about. And sure, we have a place that we should involve ourselves, and there's a message as far as the morality of communities and the church. We have our place there, and you know that I believe that we do. But it's all peripheral. What's really the issue is, do they know Jesus? Do they have the message of the gospel? And if they don't, all these other things really have very little far-reaching or certainly no eternal consequence if we do not declare the message of the gospel of Jesus Christ. And I hope that it bothers you and worries you that there are not as many people saved in our altars or saved through your witness or my witness. It should disturb us that we don't see as many brought to the Lord as we need to see. Obviously, we're not running out of sinners, are we? There are candidates for the gospel everywhere you go, everywhere you look. Even in a community where we live right now, where there's just, you know, there's so many churches and so much that's being put out there, lots of good, you know, gospel presentations that are in a lot of different forms that are out there. But even with all of that, there's still vast numbers of people in our county, in our community, that don't know the Lord, and they're not going to be able to come to the Lord unless we get the message of the gospel to them. So we have a big task, don't we? We have a big task. As a matter of fact, I'll take it a step further and say, it is an impossible task. It cannot be done except through, like Faye is describing in her comments here tonight, only by the power of the Spirit of God. Only through God's Spirit are we going to be able. But we have to be able to see people and recognize that everybody that we come in contact with, it may be prearranged and divinely ordained that God has allowed us to have an encounter with them because we're their only hope in knowing the Lord Jesus Christ. And you don't have to worry about, well, that church, they had 20 people saved, or that church had 10 people saved, or 50 people saved. Don't worry about running out of sinners. They're out there. They're out there. And if someone else is able to lead them to the Lord, then we just say, praise God. If they're genuinely getting converted and born again, then we can only rejoice in that. Amen. And be grateful for what God is doing. But we have our own calling and we have our own responsibility. Individually and corporately as a body, we have a responsibility to the lost. I was reading about Jim Cimbala up in New York, that he had had a service where, you know, people would come around the front, and he had different altar people who were talking to them about being saved, and he already had 3 or 4 services that day, and he said he was exhausted. He just sat out on the edge of the platform and was just kind of watching what was going on, and he looked out and he saw a man. He was all dirty, and you know, he knew that he was just a street person that had come in off the street. And he said, my first thought was, oh no, here I've got this. I'm just so exhausted after all these services today. And now I've got this fellow to have to try to help. He said, the man stood up and started walking to him. And as soon as he did, I just reached in my pocket to find a few dollars to give to him, because I thought that he was a wino and that's really all he wanted, was just a few dollars. And as soon as he got to him, he started handing him the money. And the man said, no. That's not what I need. What I need to know is about that Jesus you were talking about. And he realized that he was trying to preach the gospel to the crowd, to the congregation at large, and then there's this one individual that he didn't even recognize that this was a man who didn't want money, but he was so messed up in his sin and he wanted to know about Jesus. He said he stunk and it was hard to be close to him, but he said he was able to talk to him and to present the gospel to him. And he said the man wept and he wept and the man was born again right there at the altar. Praise God. Amen. Hallelujah. Let me tell you, there's a real desperation in the hour that we're faced with right now. And if you go outside of your little world that you're living in right now, and you know, you're busy with your daily responsibilities, your family, your work, but if you just step just one step out of your little circle of what you're doing daily and meet some other people and see other people, get involved in what's going on in other people's lives, you're going to find out that there's a desperation out there everywhere you look. And the only way we're going to reach them is we're going to have to invest in them. We're going to have to invest in them. We're going to have to pour some time into them. We're going to have to pray for them. And I don't mean that in a generic way, you know, well, we'll be praying for you, that kind of a thing. But I'm talking about really taking the names of people and the needs of people and taking them to heart and praying for people in their desperation. You know, the Bible says that the God of this world has blinded their minds, so that they can't receive the message of the gospel. So when you make an investment in the unsaved, you're praying for those people by name, that you actually have an image. You've met them. You've seen them. You know what they're up against. And you're praying not for just the lost, you know, at large, but you're praying for people that you have seen them and you know that they are bound in their sin. You pray that their eyes would be open, and that the enemy that's blinded them to the gospel, that's keeping them from understanding the gospel. You know, the God of this world blinds men and they are not able to hear. They just can't receive the message of the gospel. It was Spurgeon who said, and he was raised by Christian parents. He said, I can't say it exactly the way Spurgeon said it, but somehow, you know, he had such a wonderful vocabulary and flowery way of saying things, but he described it something like that. I was in my cradle and my parents sung the hymns to me. That's how I was born and that's how I was raised. And he was influenced all of his life by the gospel, being around a Christian family and being around church. But he said, I remember when the word came to me with power. Amen. As a young teenage boy, Charles Spurgeon, he said, I'd heard it many, many times. I grew up on it, but I remember when the word came to me with power. That was the work of the Spirit of God, and the gospel went forth with power, and the blinders were gone because the Spirit of God had delivered him from that blind condition that he had been in. Not able to see or understand the gospel. It was all around him. He was raised up around him. There's a lot of people that you know and I know that they've known much about the gospel, but prayer and investment in these people will cause their blind eyes to see and to understand. The Bible says it's really foolishness. The gospel to the unsaved is foolishness to them. To the unsaved, the unconverted, it's just like a bunch of foolishness to them. It makes no sense at all to them. But when the light of truth breaks through that blind condition that they are in, then they can get saved. That's what we need to be praying about. Amen. That's the investment that we need to make in the lost. So ask the Lord to give you an open door. Ask the Lord to give you opportunities to meet people in that kind of a circumstance. They're everywhere you go. They're in the places of business. They're at the hospitals. Everywhere you turn, there are people who don't know the Lord. They don't really know what it means to be saved. And the Lord has called us to go to them. Amen. To go to them and give them the message. This is the only way they're going to get saved. All around you, there are people that are already now, they're destined for hell. That's their destiny right now. They're on that pathway and they're slipping and sliding right into the pits of hell. And the only way that you can stop that and keep them from moving in the direction toward that horrible eternity is by the Spirit of God. You break into there with the light of the gospel and stop them from moving in that direction and turn their life around. Glory to God. That's what we are called to do. That's what the church is called to do. And if every one of us here, you say, oh, there's not very many of us here tonight. Well, there's 30 of us. That may not be all that many, but if 30 people took it to heart and you really, really, really, really started praying for those that are lost and in need, and you took someone on your heart and you start praying for some particular individual, and you start making an investment in that person through prayer and through caring and loving and reaching them in whatever ways that you possibly can, 30 people could make a huge dent in the lost around us here. Amen. You could do that. I could do that. We must do that. Amen. Praise the Lord. Then the church comes alive. We've got all these babies born. I'm a dad and I'm a grandpa, and I know what happens when babies are born. I know. Suddenly there is this new life. And the whole family is all surrounding that new life. And it is just it's like the whole personality of the family is new because of this new life. Amen. That's what First Pentecostal Church needs to be experiencing. 20 or 30, 40 new converts coming in here for us to baby them and to minister to them and love them and care for them and pour ourselves into them. That'll change this church. It'll transform us, every one of us. Hallelujah. Glory to God. And it's only through the message of the gospel. And you are the vessel. You're the one. You're the one that can reach out to them. So I just want to encourage you, get that person or two on your mind that the Lord has put on your mind, and start asking the Lord to help you to know how you can invest in them and how that you can pray for them so that their eyes will be open. So when the timing is right, that the gospel will break through to them. Hallelujah. Glory to God. Let's stand. Praise the name of the Lord Jesus. Hallelujah, hallelujah. Glory to God. Praise the name of the Lord. Glory to God. Could we close out this meeting tonight by praying for that one person that's on your mind or on your heart? Amen. You don't have to give me the name, but would you just lift up your hand right now if you have just at least one person that you really have been thinking about, concerned about them, you've been praying for them, at least one person that you really want to see them come to the Lord, and you'll just hold up your hand. There's that one person. I think this is probably without exception here tonight. Amen. It might be a son or a daughter. It might be a spouse or another family member. It doesn't make any difference. It might just be your neighbor or someone that you're connected with in whatever way. But let's pray for that person right now. Amen. Let's call on the Lord for that person right now. And if you want to take it a step further, then you need to ask someone else, you know, some other brother or sister here in the church, ask them, here's the person that's on my mind. Here's the person that I'm really concerned about and burdened for. Would you help me pray for my person? And I want the name of your person so that we can, amen. One will put 1,000 to flight, but two will put 10,000 to flight. Glory to God. Amen. So let's pray. Lord, thank you. Thank you, Lord. Thank you, Lord. Lord, we know that the work and the ministry of the church is such a blessed work. Oh, and we thank you for that. And Lord, and help us, I pray, to hear your voice, to answer the call. And Lord, and to be willing to invest in people that are lost. Knowing, Lord, that they are without hope if they don't know this truth. Lord, and I just pray, Lord, that you would use each one of us individually here tonight. Every man and woman in this building, would you use us and anoint us and send us to that person? Lord, would you open the eyes of these men and women? Would you cause us, Lord, to be able to be effective, Lord, in our witness, that their eyes would be opened and the blinders would be gone, and that the enemy would be defeated, and that the gospel would hit its target. Oh, God, in Jesus' name. God, in Jesus' name, help us, Lord, as the church of the Lord Jesus Christ. Lord, these summer months, June and July and August, Lord, I just pray, Lord, that there'll just be an undercurrent of your presence and your spirit, Lord, that's at work, Lord, and we'll see things happen, Lord, over these next weeks that we could not have dreamed or imagined. And it's just because, Lord, of the open doors and the opportunities that you're giving to us, Lord, to do something by the power of the Spirit of God. Lord, anoint us and fill us, Lord, and empower us, God, for this task that we know is humanly impossible, but Lord, nothing is impossible with you. Hallelujah, hallelujah. Lord, help us to reach our loved ones, our neighbors. Help us to reach those, Lord, that you have put on our heart here tonight. Oh, God, in the name of Jesus, in the name of Jesus, in the name of Jesus. And we thank you, Lord, that you've allowed us, Lord, to be a part of this great, great commission. Thank you, Lord, that you've allowed us, Lord, to be vessels, Lord, that you have called to use. Help us to not neglect, Lord, or to forsake this calling, but to enter into it and to invest in the lost, to invest in people, Lord, in their sin and in the bondages that they are in. Lord, we ask you, Lord, to anoint us and to use us, Lord, that we might see those blind eyes open and see all of the hindrances and everything, Lord, destroyed, that the work of God can move forward. Do a work among us, Lord. Do a work in me personally. Do a work in every man, every woman, every family, Lord, here in this congregation. Stir us and stir the youth and stir the children and send revival, Lord. Lord, that will not resemble anything, Lord, except the biblical revival. Oh, Lord, only the revival that you want to send to us, Lord, that is fervent and real, oh, Lord. And God, a heaven-sent move of God to each one of us. Oh, Lord, we thank you for it. We're believing you to do it, Lord. We're trusting you, Lord, to accomplish wonderful and mighty things. In the name of Jesus, in the name of Jesus. Glory be to God. Glory be to God. Praise the Lord. Praise the Lord. Praise the Lord. Glory to God. Hallelujah.
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1: L.L. Collins. 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
3: Family of the Zarahites, and he brought the family of the Zarahites, man by man, and Zabdi was taken. And he brought his household man by man, and Achan, the son of Carmi, the son of Zabdi, the son of Zarah, the tribe of Judah, was taken. And Joshua said unto Achan, my son, give, I pray thee, glory to the God of Israel, and make confession unto him, and tell me now what thou hast done. Hide it not from me. And Achan answered Joshua and said, indeed, I have sinned against the Lord God of Israel. And thus have I done. When I saw among the spoils a goodly Babylonian garment, and 200 shekels of silver, and a wedge of gold of 50 shekels weight, then I coveted them. They're hid in the earth in the midst of my tent, and the silver under it. So Joshua sent messengers, and they ran into the tent. And behold, it was hid in his tent, and the silver under it. And they took them out of the midst of the tent, and brought them to Joshua, and unto all the children of Israel, and laid them out before the Lord. And Joshua and all Israel with them took Achan, the son of Zerah, and the silver, and the garment, the wedge of gold, and his sons, and his daughters, his oxen, his asses, his sheep, and his tent, and all that he had. And they brought them into the valley of Achor. And Joshua said, why hast thou troubled us? The Lord shall surely trouble thee this day. And all Israel stoned him with stones and burned them with fire. That's Achan, his wife, his sons, his daughters, his oxen, and all that he had. Burned them with fire after they had stoned them with stones. And they raised over him a great heap of stones unto this day. So the Lord turned from the fierceness of his anger, wherefore the name of the place was called the Valley of Achor unto this day. It's Father's Day, and I have a sober task tonight. In my somber task, pray for me as I preach for just a moment on Father's curse. I'm glad it's not like it was in the Old Testament. I'm glad Ezekiel has been fulfilled. And every man shall stand on his own 2 feet in the last analysis. If he does right. But Father, you have a tremendous responsibility, and here's why. Somebody's following you. Kayla gave me a Father's Day card. It said, in so many words, God must have liked me awful well because he gave me the best godfather in the world.
4: Somebody's watching me. Somebody's looking to me. Amen. Sister Princess gave me a card, among other things, said, "Most precious pastor in the world." Somebody's counting on me. Somebody's counting on you, Dad. You're somebody's hero. And even though Ezekiel said, "Every man shall die for his own sins," that only is under the condition that he repents of his sins, no matter what son does or daddy does. But if your sons choose to follow you in your error, in your dragging, flagging, sinning, worldliness and carnality, you will have cursed your whole house. I'm talking tonight about Father's curse. "Daddy, what is that big pile of rocks all about? How'd they get there, Daddy?" And you have to explain, "Son, that's Achan, his wife, his son's and his daughter's tomb. All their sheep and all their cattle and oxen are under that pile of rocks. You see, they stoned them with stones, son." "Daddy, why did they stone poor Achan and his family? Why, Daddy?" "Because, son, he sinned. And they were all a party to it." Can it be so? Has it ever been so since? Oh, yes. Oh, yes. Let me read you just a little in Acts chapter 1. "In those days, Peter stood up in the midst of the disciples and said the number of the names together, about 120. Men and brethren, that the scripture must needs have been fulfilled, which the Holy Ghost spake by the mouth of David, spake before concerning Judas, which was guide to them that took Jesus. For he was numbered with us and obtained part of this ministry. Now this man purchased a field with the reward of iniquity. Falling headlong, he burst asunder in the midst, and all his bowels gushed out. And it was known unto all that dwell at Jerusalem, insomuch that the field is called in their proper tongue Aceldama, that is to say, the field of blood." Amen. "For it is written in the book of Psalms, 'Let his habitation be desolate.' At Judah's house, there won't be anybody home. Because Judas, according to the psalmist, cursed his whole family with his sin. The psalmist said, 'Let his wife grind to another.' It cursed his children too. Why? Because they were all a party. They were all party to that which he stole from the bag and robbed of the treasury of Jesus Christ and his disciples. The Bible makes it plain. He was a thief." Amen. "And they lived a little higher and a little better than the rest, because he was taking money. He was embezzling money from the treasury of Christ and the disciples." Amen. Let's read in Psalms a little bit, amen, about this man. 69th Psalm, I suppose. Amen. I hardly know where to start reading because he starts out in verse 20, "Reproach have broken my heart. I'm full of heaviness.
3: I looked for some to take pity, there was none. And for comforters, I found none. What are friends for? To stand by you. Not betray you. Not sell you out. Amen. But he said, they gave me gall for meat, and in my thirst they gave me vinegar. Let their table become a snare before them, and that which should have been for their welfare, let it become a trap. Let their eyes be darkened that they see not. Make their loins continually to shake. Pour out thine indignation upon them, and let thy wrathful anger take hold of them. Let their habitation be desolate. According to the writers in the New Testament, Peter, this is speaking directly about Judas. Let their habitation be desolate. Let none dwell in their tents. For they persecute him whom thou hast smitten. They talk to the grief of those whom thou hast wounded, added iniquity to their iniquity. Let them not come into thy righteousness. Let them be blotted out of the book of the living, and not be written with the righteous. But I'm poor, sorrowful. Let thy salvation, O God, set me up on high. I will praise the name of God with a song. I'll magnify him with thanksgiving. This also shall please the Lord better than an ox, a bullock, horns and hoofs. Amen. Judgment upon Judas and all that crucified the Lord. How do you crucify the Lord today? It is the most dangerous thing in this world that I can think of for somebody that's been to God's altar, washed in the blood, and even filled with the Spirit, to backslide on God. You can go so far that the Bible speaks of it like this: seeing that they crucify to themselves the Lord of flesh, and count the blood of the covenant wherewith they were sanctified an unholy thing. Amen. Judas trampled on amazing grace. He kissed the door of heaven and went to hell. You've heard that, haven't you? Judas kissed the door of heaven and went to hell. That wasn't all.

look out the Word of God, there's just one thing that I must tell you tonight. You're not the only one that's going to choke. You're not the only one that's going to perish. Your children will choke with you. Your children will share your fate. Oh, perchance there may be one like myself. My family wasn't saved. And those, Brother Fred Hatfield, pastor at Harbor Lights Temple in Batesville, Arkansas, used to introduce me as a miracle boy because he knew my family. He would say, if you only knew his family like I knew them, you'd know that he's a miracle. Oh, yes, Timothy, God spoke to my heart. God talked to me. Amen. And I'm not pinning any roses on myself. This is just the way it is. I was too smart to go to hell with the rest of them. I'll tell you what, if you pick the wrong choice, you make the wrong decision in your choosing tonight, it's because you're too dumb to go to heaven. Amen. You're too simple. The Bible's got a word for it. They call it simple all the way through the book of Proverbs. Amen. And there's some tonight that's going to hell right from these church pews so recently because they're too stupid to go to heaven. And you tell them I said so. Give them a tape. Amen. I want to tell you, if you go to hell, it's because you're dumb. You're not thinking. You have willfully closed your eyes to the truth. You've turned around in a hell-bound train, and you're riding to hell backwards, talking about heaven going to hell, while you hope secretly that hell will be air-conditioned by the time you get there. But if you turn around backwards on a hell-bound train, you'll just go to hell backwards. But there's a problem. Somebody's getting on that train with you. Look. Little footsteps are following. Look. That's your wife. She's got her suitcase too. She's getting on too. And they're doing it. Right. This very night. 1, 2, 3, 4. Can't hardly count them. On your two hands. They've come and gone from the place of the holy. Now this is serious business, folks. This is serious stuff. Amen. You are an influence. There is an aura about you that reaches out and influences others. Amen. I made my rugged decision. I made my drastic decision. Amen. I made my radical decision. I stood on my own two feet because I was too smart to go to hell with the rest of them. Amen. And some followed me. We stopped by Uncle Orton's house down at Truman, Arkansas one night and visited them. Dosha, my mom's sister. Fletcher, her husband. Amen. Orton and Clara. Clara was fiancé to Graydon. Graydon was Mama's brother. The last words remembered Graydon saying as he walked down the road way up in the night, midnight, he was singing, "Nobody's business, nobody's business. Nobody's business what I do. Get drunk and gamble, play cards and ramble. Nobody's business what I do." Singing on down the road. Walking to Hugh Curtis' house where Clara lived, his fiance. He wasn't there too long until the pain struck his heart. Young man. Early 20. Amen. He said, "I got to see Mama." And he ran for the front gate and fell at the gate. He didn't make it to Mama.

0: He was dead when he hit the ground. A young man getting ready to get married. Amen. They took him in and took his clothes off of him, massaged his body with alcohol, trying to revive him. But Graydon was gone. Amen. Why was Graydon gone? In just a few days, they would lay his father by his side, Herbert Robinson, my mom's dad. Amen. Herbert had cursed his family with alcohol. He made it and sold it. And I had a sneaking suspicion when Dad showed me that little one-room log cabin, no road on top of the mountain to it, that that's where Grandpa had his still and stashed his stuff. Amen. On a high, dry hill in Arkansas. Grandpa would work my mom and her sister Effie Pearl, the two oldest girls in the family, before the boys got big enough. He took them to the woods and they pulled a cross-cut saw. He taught them to wield a broad axe. You know what that is, don't you, Brother Sexton? You know what that is, don't you, Roscoe Byrne? That's what you made railroad ties with before they got sawmills. Amen. A broad axe is what you made a square railroad tie out of a log. He taught those girls to make ties like men. Amen. And he'd put them on a little wore-out Springfield wagon, all a wagon could wiggle with, and two horses, and haul them to Hardy, Arkansas, to the tie yards. And stay gone all weekend and drink up every bit of that money. Ties, railroad ties, only brought a dollar apiece. If you could get 20 on a Springfield wagon, that'd be a big load. He only got $20. They didn't have a thing to eat in the house. He cursed his household before he died, and he cursed it after he died. Amen. Because some of the boys followed him. But Orton said, as we visited that day to the family, when I get religion, he said, I want what Junior's got. You can tell they got something. Revival came through Truman, Arkansas, and a whole bunch of them got saved. But I broke the ice, I want you to know. I paved the way. Amen. I let them know by example that somebody can live for God. Even if your family don't live for God, you can live for God. Amen. Judas cursed his whole family. His wife would grind to another. His children would be cursed. Everything he had would be cursed. Because they shared and agreed and entered into his secret sin with him. Amen. But a long time ago, David prophesied what would happen to him and his family. It was so real that Guy Walsh said, you can't find anything good in the Bible about Judas. I can. 3.5 years. Well, maybe a year. Because well along in there, Jesus said, one of you is a devil. At first, Judas had the goods. At first, Judas was healing the sick. At first, Judas was preaching the gospel. Judas went out with them 2 by 2. Amen. Judas was right with them. Hallelujah. And they come back rejoicing that even the devils are subject to them. And Jesus gave them a word of warning, said, don't rejoice because the devils are subject to you. Rejoice rather that your names are written in heaven. Now what did it say in that 69th Psalm? about Judas and those that conspired to crucify the Lord. It said, let them not be written in thy book. Take their names out of thy book. Amen. The Bible promises the Sardonian church, the Sardis church, in the book of Revelation, that if they'd repent and do right, amen, I will not blot their names out of the book of life. I'm sorry to say that right in the Sardis church, there was a whole bunch that was getting ready to be blotted out if they didn't repent. God expects us to take the lead, Father. And if we'll take the lead in this thing of old time religion, amen, if we'll sell out all this world and give up completely to God and go whole hog for Jesus and be faithful and set the example, somebody will follow the flag that you raise. Somebody will walk up to your standard. But you mealy mouth around, hang your head when a man of God preaches righteousness. Can't hardly squeeze out an amen. Amen. Get your feelings hurt because you think he knows something. I don't know nothing. I just preach the gospel. I know human nature. Amen. So I just preach the gospel. I'm talking about the Father's curse. The Old Testament said that I will bring the iniquity of the fathers on the children to the fourth generation. I'm glad we don't have to live under that now. I'm glad if you will, if you want to, you can make the right choice. But woe be unto that Christian when a man of God preaches the truth. They rebel against the truth and say, well, Grandpa didn't preach it that way. Daddy didn't preach it that way. Mama didn't preach it that way. So what? If it's right, it's right. And if it's wrong, it's wrong. If it kills family pride, let it die. Amen. You go on with God. Hallelujah. I'll take the way with the Lord's despised few. Amen. And it may be lonely for a while. But I've been lonely. Amen. I know how it feels to bear that cross. You may have to stand alone for a while. But I've stood alone. I know what it is to bear that cross. Amen. I stood for God when I was the only one in the family. Live for God. Go home. Question around. You know Leonard L. Collins Jr.? They'll call me Jr. Ask them about it. Get them to tell you my life story. They know it. About me thumbing at the church when nobody else wanted to go. Amen. Get them to tell you the story. Oh, I've told it to you time after time, but some of you wasn't here. You're new. Amen. Some of you don't know about me standing in between my mom and dad and keeping them from killing them each other. And crying out to God for a solid hour with tears running down my face and dripping on my bare feet. But I was washing my feet in a one-room log cabin getting ready to hitchhike to church. I cried for an hour, God bring peace to this home. I was the only one trying to live for God. Amen. Finally, my mom put up the butcher knife she had in her hand. She wasn't going to work on a ham of meat. She was going to work on my dad with it. And that's why I stepped between them. Amen. I cried. Tears fell like rain. Finally, my dad lost every ounce of anger and rebellion. He said, give the keys to Junior and let him take the car to church tonight. My prayer brought peace in the home that night. Brother Gary, when I drove up in front of Field Creek Church with my dad's pea green 41 Chevrolet, amen, didn't even have a driver's license, they thought I was really stepping out in the world. But they didn't know what I'd gone through with to get to church that night. And some of these dear children of God that's here tonight, you don't know what they go through with every day to live for God. Amen. There's just one way you can renounce the Father's curse on your house, and that's make your decision for God. Amen. Amen. My dad cursed both his households. The woman he lived with for 2 years and had some children by, amen, unmarried to her. That first boy has become an alcoholic. Incurable alcoholic. Amen. But there's one of those boys that decided that he wouldn't follow in the footsteps of the rest. He got saved. He's my half-brother. Not very many people know it, but he's been here. He's a free will Baptist preacher. He made his decision to live for God. Amen. Dale Kester is a Christian. Amen. Only I know, and you know, that his real name is Collins. He's my half-brother. He could have been under the curse too, but he made his decision to live for God. Amen. What about you? What about you? Amen. Will you follow Father in his rebellion and come under his curse? Or will you follow the Heavenly Father and let someone else follow you and you bless them? Stand with me and let's pray. You'll be a blessing. You'll be a blessing. Amen. You'll be a blessing. Hallelujah. You'll be a blessing. Glory to God. Hallelujah. Father, bless this altar call tonight. Bless all our dads. Make them spiritual examples. Help them, Lord God, to be honest with God and not to rob God, lest they bring the curse upon their whole household. Lest while children and family pride seek to justify them and themselves in their error, they too come under the curse. I pray that out of this church will come a group of leaders, fathers in righteousness, that will take the lead for God. Spearhead revival, Holy Ghost power from heaven, and deliverance, Lord. In Jesus' name. Amen. Come on. Take the lead. Be an influence for good. Come on. Be a blessing to your family and your household. Come on. Bless all those that will follow in your footsteps. Amen. Because they'll know my dad lived the truth. My dad preached the truth.
1: To my old altar.
0: Aha. Come on.
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I thank you, God. 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God, when I don't know what to do, Lord Jesus, God, I can lean on you, Lord. God, I can put it in your hands, Lord Jesus. 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

0: praise tonight.
1: 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Thank you, Lord. Thank you, Lord. Hallelujah, hallelujah, hallelujah. Praise God, praise God. Hallelujah. Amen. You can be seated if you like. Man, how easy it is for us to put our trust in people, you know? Right? If you have an attorney, he tells you to do something, Brother Prysock, and you take his word for it and you do it. You have a mechanic, you know, you go and you go take a car to him, he tells you what you need to do, and you do it. Right? You need to go to a financial advisor, and he says, I want you to do this. You take all of your future and everything that you have, and you put it in, take his word for it, and you put it right in there. Right? I mean, it's how quickly we trust in the and put our confidence in man.
2: Yeah.
1: Amen. But oh, let me tell you what. Why is it so hard for us to say, Lord, I just trust you with it. I'm going to lean on you, Lord. When I don't know what to do, when I don't have an answer, Lord, I'm just going to trust you.
2: Amen.
1: Now, I tell you what, I believe it works out that way.
2: Yes, it does.
1: I believe it'll work out for the best, right? Praise the Lord. Appreciate you being in the service tonight. Amen. Trust that maybe you made it safely over the roads tonight. Nobody ended up in the ditch and made it to the house of the Lord safe. Praise God.
2: Amen.
1: Amen. Probably the ones we need to be worried about are the ones that's not here. Amen. All right. So on your way home, if you see one of them in the ditch. Amen. I am hot chocolate or something. Somebody stand and give the Lord praise tonight.
2: Amen.
1: Lord's good.

0: Praise the Lord. Amen. I'm glad he came looking for me. Praise the Lord. Hallelujah. Why don't you grab your Bibles if you would tonight? And we're going to look in the book of Isaiah, chapter 40. Read just a couple of verses there. Isaiah chapter 40. Hallelujah. Isaiah 40 and verse 4 is where I'll start reading to you. Every valley shall be exalted, and every mountain and hill shall be made low, and the crooked shall be made straight, and the rough places plain. And the glory of the Lord shall be revealed, and all flesh shall see it together, for the mouth of the Lord hath spoken it. Won't you notice verse 4, every valley shall be exalted, every mountain and hill shall be made low. Amen. And you know, God has a way of moving mountains.
1: Yes, he does.
0: And taking the mountains out of our life.
1: Amen.
0: Right? He has a way. Amen. If I could read to you just a little bit. There's a book that was written, and it was by a man by the name of Stoltz. And the book that he wrote was called The Adversity Quotient. It's your AQ, not your IQ. Think about it. Some of our IQ, if you have high enough IQ, you may get the AQ part. All right? Adversity Quotient is what he entitled this book. And in the Adversity Quotient, he talks about people that come into adversity and face adversity in their life. And he said after a lengthy study, he found that everybody, most everybody, fits into three kinds of people. And this has been talked about. You could read about it yourself, but it's become pretty popular. But those three kinds of people are quitters, campers, and climbers. Quitters, campers, and climbers. The quitters, when a mountain comes into their life, they give up. These are people who face life adversity. They opt out, cop out, back out, or drop out. They see the mountain and they abandon the climb. They said, forget it. The mountain's too big. They abandon all of their dreams and they seek for an easier path in their life. Quitters, they use the language like this. I can't. I won't. It's impossible. Some of them say, well, we've always done it this way. Some say, it's not fair. I'm too young, old, fat, skinny. Amen. Short, weak, male, female. They look for any reason why they don't climb the mountain. Why they don't face the mountain, all right? These are the quitters. They don't even get started on the mountain and they quit. I've been thinking on this for the last a week and a half, and was going to preach it a week and a half ago, and then the Lord moved on that Sunday night service, and so you're getting it now. But Brother Josh preached to us on Sunday morning in the sanctuary, and he talked about those that about George Barna's research and the 10 steps and all that, and talked about how that a large percentage of people, you know, they don't even get past step 4, right? And there's another large percentage of people that never even get started. Never even get started. They're quitters. When we face a mountain, we give up. Give up. Sometimes even if you see it even in young people. When something is difficult, they want to say, I can't do it. I can't do it. I can't do it. I can't do it. Sister April, have you ever heard them say, I can't. I can't. Sister Charlotte, have you ever heard them say, I can't do that. I can't do that. Because we got to be careful, that spirit of a quitter, right? Campers, they see a mountain, and then what they do is they climb, but they get settled about halfway up. and they realize, you know what? It's not as much fun as I thought it was. It's not near as easy as I thought it was going to be. They start the climb, but they become weary after what looked like it was going to be smooth, now is hard. They reach a comfortable place on the side of the mountain and they stop. And then they try to avoid the adversity that they face. They focus their energy on filling their tents with material goods, things to make them comfortable, things that they would enjoy, but they don't press on beyond that midpoint or that point where they have settled in and got comfortable. They say in the Alps, there's this one mountain that is known to be for climbers, and they climb it for the recreation, the fun, the adventure of climbing that mountain. But about halfway up, they have a lodge that is built on the side of the mountain. And when many times they'll start out on the bottom, a large group of these people, and they're all gung-ho and excited about it, you know, and they start climbing up the mountain, and they get up to that place where there's a lodge, and they get settled in that lodge. They go in there. There's a fire burning in the fireplace, and there's food, and there's drinks, and there's comfortable couches, and they've even got rooms for them to rest and sleep and catch up on their sleep. And then what the idea is, you rest, and then you get started back climbing up the mountain. But they've said what happens many times is after the group gets to that point, that a number of the group, a large percentage of the group, will say, you know what? I think I'm going to wait here while you guys go on up to the top of the mountain. I'm going to wait here, and when you come down, I'll join you for the way down. Because they got into that warm, they got that warm lodge next to the fire in the fireplace, and they got a little bit of food in their belly, and they got themselves warm, and they got comfortable, and then they did not want to press on anymore. They became a camper. Camper. There's also climbers. Climbers, they see a mountain, they grab their gear. They're ready to go. They don't care what disadvantages, what misfortune. These are people that refuse to allow themselves to be settled and not go forward. They refuse to allow an obstacle to stand in their way. Hey man, they use language like, you know what? We're going to do what's right. We're going to do our best. Let's do our best and let's see what happens. Amen. These are the people that push forward and face about adversity, and they go on. Amen. You know, when David talks about being strong in the Lord and the power of his might, he's not talking about muscles. He's not talking about strength, but he's talking about that tenacity that makes you go forward when you are faced with a mountain and when you are faced with adversity in your life. What is it that makes somebody go on when they're faced with a mountain? You look in the scripture and you can find a lot of people, amen, through the scripture that did not want to fight the adversity that was in front of them. Look at the 12 spies that were sent in to the promised land to spy it out for Moses. 10 of the 12 came back and they said, we can't, we can't, we can't, we can't. They were quitters. They were quitters. And then you look and you got the Calebs and the Joshuas that say, we can, we can, we can. And they're the ones that are saying, let's go forward. And then you know what? You've got those 2.5 tribes that, they said, you know what? We're pretty comfortable right here on this side of the Jordan. We kind of like it right here. If you don't mind, we'd like to have our inheritance right here on this side of the Jordan. They didn't go all the way into the promised land to receive what God had for them. And you can find it all through the scripture. Amen. That there have always been those that were quitters, campers, and climbers. Where do you fall? In the quitter, camper, climber. How many of you have heard the story that of the two men that just finished this unbelievable climb in Yosemite Park? They climbed what is known as the Dawn Wall. I was wondering why they call it Dawn Wall until I saw a picture of it at sunrise, and it's beautiful. That sun hits the side of it, and it is a beautiful sight. But it is a sheer cliff. It is a smooth, sheer cliff. Tom Caldwell, Kevin Jorgensen, they were free climbers. That means they climb without the assistance of a rope. They are tied, they are harnessed, but they are climbing free. All they have is their shoes and their fingers to climb. They are free climbers. It is said it was thought to have been an impossible climb, something that had never been done. A 3,000 foot rock formation. They said that it was called impossible to do it. But these men, they had a dream that started in 2009 to climb up the side of the Dawn Wall. They planned, they would look at pictures, they would stand at the bottom and they would look at that, but there was a craving, a desire inside of them that said, I want to climb over this wall. A miraculous climb that these men did. You can go and you could, there's plenty of pictures and plenty of even video clips of them climbing this sheer rock wall. And when I looked at some of the pictures, I was amazed. I was at awe. There ain't no way. There is no way. It's not like it's something that's laying down like this that you could climb up. And many of us would probably, I can't do it. 3,000 feet. I've already come 1,000 feet. I'm ready to quit. Then this was a sheer cliff wall. They began climbing on December the 27th. They stayed on the side of that wall. They slept on the side of that wall in specially designed cots that would hook to the side of that cliff, and they would crawl inside of those cots and they would sleep there. Food was hoisted up to them as they were on the side of that wall, and they were there. They started December 27th, and they were, I believe it was like 9 days, or was it, I'd have to look back. 9, 15, 70 days, something like that. It was a number of days that they were on the side of the cliff, living there, climbing. It was an amazing climb. There was one particular point that was very dangerous. And I'm thinking, you know what? There's easier ones. I look on and I say, why? Why? They're climbers. They are climbers. They had climbed many other places, but that one there stood in their way. You know, if you're here, sometimes adversity comes in every one of our lives. And sometimes it comes up like a huge, impossible mountain in front of you. When you look at it, the first thought in your mind is, impossibility. It is impossible for me to overcome this mountain. Everybody said it was impossible for these two men to climb that mountain. And you look at it and you say, I can't. There's no way. It's impossible. Shake off the spirit of the quitter and put on the spirit of a climber. And realize, you know, by the help and the strength of God, I can overcome the adversity that I face in my life today. Whatever it is, I can tell you this, there's going to be adversity in your home. There's going to be adversity in your job. There's going to be adversity in your health. There's going to be adversity that you are going to face in your life on a regular basis. And you cannot always avoid adversity and the problems of life and the mountains that come into our way. But by the help and the grace of God, we can overcome the mountains. We can overcome the adversity. Amen. I can tell you as a child of God, amen, don't stop. but keep climbing. Keep climbing. Don't give up, but keep on. You say, Brother David, it is impossible. Not with the help of God, because with God, all things are possible. All things are possible. Caldwell was 36. Caldwell, he had cuts and abrasions on his hand. He had lost a finger because of it. He had a disadvantage. He only had 9 fingers to grip the wall with. Well, say that'd be 7 fingers and 2 thumbs, right? Okay. They said that they crave climbing the wall like they craved food and water. There was such a desire inside of them. There was times that they slipped and they fell. And the ropes would catch them and they'd have to start over. From a certain point, they'd have to start over and come back up the side of that cliff. They would fall, they would stop, start over, climb back up. Man, after the first fall, many of us, I'm done. I'm through. They kept climbing. The secret is that determination to say, I will not give up. I'm not giving up. I'm not turning around. Amen, but I'm going to press on. Amen, regardless, amen, of what I've gone through in my life. Amen, whatever adversity, continue on. Why give up the faith? Amen, when you read the New Testament, the church had the adversity of persecution that they had to face, but they continued on and pushed on over and over and over again to victory. Amen, until you get past the adversity you're facing in your life. Satan brings that adversity. There was one particular spot, they said it was the second most difficult stretch across the wall. One man made it across it. He failed a couple of times, but he made it across. And then he waited for his partner to get across that stretch of the wall. It took him numerous times. Holding on to a little pebble in the wall the size of a dime. That's all they were holding on to. Many times he fell. Many times he had to start over. Many times he had to get back and go after it again. And it was over and over, and his partner waiting for him, encouraging him through our difficult times. Amen. There will be strength to be gained by the encouragement of the brothers that you have in the Lord. Seek out the encouragement of your family in God. Seek out the encouragement, amen, that you have from brothers and sisters around you that can give you strength, that can give you encouragement, that can pray for you. But even more than that, seek out the Holy Spirit in times of adversity. Amen. When you fall and you say, Lord, I don't know if I can do this. Amen. Seek the Lord. Amen. And find the strength that comes from the Holy Spirit. Amen. To help you get past the difficulties in your life. Don't give up. Don't quit. Don't quit. Amen. They got close to the top. The one that reached it first. I thought this was pretty cool. The one that got to the edge of the mountain first, he waited. He waited until the other man got beside him. And they both went over the edge at the exact same time. They did it together. You know, we're going to have adversity. There's going to be problems that come our way. There's going to be situations that we're going to have to face. It's going to be in our life. It's just the facts, the way it is. That's always going to be. But there's going to be one day, amen, if we press on, if we go on together, amen, my greatest joy, amen, would be to enter into heaven with you. Amen, if we can encourage one another, If we can come alongside one another and encourage you and say, listen, I know you're going through a difficult time. I know you're facing adversity. Amen. But listen, we can't quit now. We're too close to the end. We're too close, amen, to victory. We're too close to overcoming the mountain in our life today. Amen. This is not a time to quit. Not a time to camp. Amen. But it's a time to keep climbing. A time to go on and go a little bit farther. Amen. Give all that you have. Amen. I'll do all I can to help you. You got a family in the church. Amen. That's all, do all that they can to help you. Amen. Don't quit. Don't quit. And the enemy talks in our ear. Do you know that? The enemy talks in our ear. Because he'll tell you, you might as well quit. You might as well give up. Or he may say, you know what? You've climbed high enough. You've climbed far enough. Look how far you've come. One thing they've always told me whenever you're dealing with heights is never look down. Right? They say never look down. It sounds like a perfect plan to me. Don't look down. If I'm climbing a 3,000 foot cliff, I don't want to look down. So when the enemy tells you, look to see, look and see how far you've come. Amen. All he's going to do is strike fear in your heart. Amen. He's trying to discourage you. Amen. But keep climbing. Don't give up. Amen. Believe God that God will bring you through. Amen. The Lord, James said, my brethren, count it all joy when you fall into divers temptation. Knowing that the trying of your faith worketh patience. Amen. Keep going. Don't give up. Amen. Romans, we know all things work together for good. Amen. The adversity in your life. Amen. It will go work to your good. It will work to your good. Amen. Keep on pressing on. Don't turn around. Amen. Isaiah chapter 40, where I read those verses to you. Isaiah chapter 40, what a wonderful chapter. But if you drop down to the end of that chapter, into verse 31, but they that wait upon the Lord shall renew their strength. They shall mount up with wings as eagles. They shall run and not be weary. They shall walk and not faint. Amen. This is not a time to let adversity get the best of you. Amen. Build up your faith. Build up your strength. Don't be a quitter. Don't be a camper. But keep on climbing. Amen. One day, amen, you'll come out on top. One day you'll come over the mountain. Hallelujah. Amen. Praise the Lord. Stand with me if you would. Hallelujah. It's not a time to quit. Amen. There's always going to be some adversity you face. It's life. It's not because of your faith. Not because of your faith. You know, Satan loves to blame adversity on our faith, which is crazy. Because look in the world and see how many people are trying to on drugs and alcohol and on antidepressants and all kinds of stuff, trying to deal with the adversity and cope with the adversity of their life. So it's not because of our faith, but it's because of our life. Just living in this world that brings adversity, you can overcome. You can come out ahead. Amen. I encourage you, church. Amen. To keep climbing. To keep climbing. Hallelujah. When those men came out over the top, they had been standing on these little bitty ledges and little bitty, you know, just little bitty imprints in the stone. Not enough for us really to even, people to even, that's what they'd been standing on for all those days. When they came out over the top and got over on, I mean, they couldn't hardly stand up. Their feet, they couldn't even hardly stand on their feet. Their fingers were bleeding. Their fingers were raw and cut. But you know what I noticed? When they came over the top, they never complained about their fingers. They never complained about their feet. They rejoiced in the climb. They never complained about it. You know, some of the things we're complaining about right now in the midst of our adversity. Man, when we get to the other side, amen, we'll just say, thank you, Lord. The Lord was faithful. The Lord was good. Amen, I thank God that He brought me through. Amen, it was the hand of God that gave me the strength I needed to make it over. Amen, it was only by God's grace that I'm here. Amen, you know what? We won't even remember. Amen, when we finally get to heaven, amen, we're not going to remember all the pain, all the heartache, all the suffering. Amen, all we're going to remember is that God was with me. Amen, that He brought me all the way through. Hallelujah. Amen. Don't be a quitter. Don't be a camper. Amen. But you need to keep climbing. Let's come to the altar if we would tonight. Amen. The Lord bless you.

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1: 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Up next, another great message from Dennis Heath.
2: Must the Son of Man be lifted up, that whosoever believeth in him should not perish but have eternal life. For God so loved the world that he gave his only begotten Son, that whosoever believeth in him should not perish, but have everlasting life. For God sent not his Son into the world to condemn the world, but that the world through him might be saved. Amen. John chapter number 15, verse number 7. Says, if ye abide in me and my words abide in you, ye shall ask what ye will, and it shall be done unto you. Herein is my Father glorified, that ye bear much fruit. So shall ye be my disciples. And the Father hath loved me, so have I loved you. Continue ye in my love. If ye keep my commandments, ye shall abide in my love, even as I have kept my Father's commandments, and abide in his love. These things have I spoken unto you, that my joy might remain in you, and that you, your joy may be full. This is my commandment, that you love one another as I have loved you. Greater love hath no man than this, that a man lay down his life for his friends. Ye are my friends if ye do whatsoever I command you. Amen. Let's flip over to Romans chapter number 5. Reading lots of scripture. Amen. Romans chapter number 5, verse 1. Therefore, being justified by faith, we have peace with God through our Lord Jesus Christ, by whom also we have access by faith unto the grace wherein we stand and rejoice in the hope of the glory of God. And not only so, but we glory in tribulations also, knowing that tribulation worketh patience, and patience experience, and experience hope, and hope maketh not ashamed, because the love of God is set abroad in our hearts by the Holy Ghost, which is given unto us. For when we were yet without strength, in due time Christ died for the ungodly. For scarcely for a righteous man will one die, yet peradventure for a good man some would even dare to die. But I like this verse. But God commended his love toward us, in that while we were yet sinners, Christ died for us. Much more then, being now justified by his blood, we shall be saved from wrath through him. Amen. For if when we were enemies, we were reconciled to God by the death of his Son, much more being reconciled, we shall be saved by his life. Ephesians chapter number 2. I told you I was going to read a lot of scripture. Amen. Ephesians chapter number 2. Probably my favorite verse in the Bible, passage of scripture. And you hath he quickened who were dead in trespasses and sin, where in time past you walked according to the course of this world, according to the prince of the power of the air, the spirit that now worketh in the children of disobedience, among whom also we all had our conversation in times past in the lust of our flesh, fulfilling the desires of the flesh and of the mind, and were by nature the children of wrath, even as others. But God, who is rich in mercy, for his great love wherewith he loved us, even when we were dead in sins, hath quickened us together with Christ. By grace ye are saved, and hath raised us up together, and made us sit together in heavenly places in Christ Jesus. Amen. One more place, and I'll be done reading tonight. 1 John chapter number 4, verse number 7. Beloved, let us love one another, for love is of God. And everyone that loveth is born of God and knoweth God. He that loveth not knoweth not God, for God is love. In this was manifested the love of God toward us, because that God sent his only begotten Son into the world that we might live through him. Herein is love, not that we loved God, but that he loved us and sent his Son to be the propitiation for our sins. Beloved, if God so loved us, we ought also to love one another. A reoccurring word and a reoccurring theme in every one of these passages of Scripture was that word love. Amen. I'd like to talk tonight about great love. Great love. Amen. Father, for the next few minutes, would you help us and touch us? Anoint us with your precious Holy Ghost. Touch our body, Lord. Strengthen us tonight in this place. And let us leave here better Christians than what we came. In the mighty name of Jesus. Amen. Great love. Amen. I looked up the word in the dictionary just so I could get a good, found, firm definition. Amen. Of the word love. It said it's a deep devotion or affection for another person or persons. Amen. When you look throughout the Word of God and throughout all of Scripture, amen, when you start at Genesis and you read through Revelation, amen, you will see from front to back, cover to cover, amen, this is the gospel of love. Amen. This is the gospel of God that loved the world so much and was so heartbroken over the fact that they failed and that sin had entered, that He gave His only begotten Son to come and die for lost humanity. Amen. That is what this gospel is all about. And we have had the news and the charismatic movement that's had their sophe agape, and they've told us that, you know, we all love everybody and regardless of what they're doing and just let them continue on. Friend, let me tell you something. That's a wrong view of what the Word of God says. But friend, we have a God that loves us tonight. And we have a God, amen, that has so ordained this whole entire world that He sent His only begotten Son, amen, to die upon a cruel cross. And what an expression of love. Amen. Friend, let me tell you something. I've experienced the love of a mother. And I know what it's like for a mother to take care of me. And when I was sick, when I was hurting, and my mother took care of me, she was always there. She fed me. She clothed me. And what a great love a mother has for a child. What a great love a father has for a child to provide for them and to take care of them and to protect them. And such a great love that, friend, that love cannot be compared and cannot be held in view to the fact of the love that God has for us as His creation. And He loved us so much that even while we were sinners, even when we were wrapped in chains of sin and chains of doubt and chains of this world, and He loved us enough that while we were yet sinners, Christ died for us. And we live in a day when everybody is looking and for somebody to love them. There's children that grow up that never know what it's like for a mother or for a father to love them. They don't know what it's like. All they know is the abuse. All they know is the suffering. All they know is the heartache and the pain, amen, in their family. They're looking for someone to love them. That's why young people go out and throw themselves to the first person that comes along and they sell out their virtues. They're looking to be loved. They're wanting to be loved. Amen. Everybody in this world, they want to experience, amen, that phenomenon of love. Amen. They want to know what it is to be loved. Friend, let me tell you something. Amen. Even for the one that's never experienced the love of a father, never experienced the love of a mother, if they could just find out, amen, that Jesus loved them so much and that God loved them so much that He sent His only begotten Son, amen, to die upon a cruel tree for them. If they could only know, amen, that Jesus loved them enough that He was willing to leave the splendor and the glory of all of heaven, amen, He came down upon this world. He wrapped Himself in a garment of flesh and He dwelt here for 33 and a half years. But at the end of that, He walked up a cruel path called at Golgotha, and there He sacrificed His life for me and for you, that we would not have to die. We would not have to go to hell. Friend, what an expression of love tonight. Amen. God's expression of His great love, it wasn't wrapped up with a bow. It wasn't in a pretty heart shape like you see all over the place today, and because it is Valentine's Day. It wasn't wrapped up in a pretty heart. Amen. But God's symbol of love and His expression of love, amen, it was an old rugged cross on top of that hill called Golgotha. That place outside Jerusalem, which was called Calvary. Amen. That was His expression of love to us. Amen. It wasn't something fancy. It wasn't something that to look at you would not desire. Amen. It was a scene of agony. It was a scene, amen, of cruelty. Amen. That God loved us so much that He committed His love toward us, that He allowed His Son, His only Son, to go through the cruel sufferings of the cross. Amen. Amen. We were sinners. Amen. Friend, let me tell you something. I grew up in the house of God. And I need to realize I've preached here before. You've heard different aspects of my life. I grew up in the house of God. I was a pretty good kid. I really didn't get in a whole lot of trouble. I never gave mama too much trouble. When I got about 14, 15, I hit that rebellious stage like every teenager does. And I wanted to do my thing and go my direction. But thank God He helped me through there. And His grace was sufficient for me and my mother. Amen. she had to put up with some pretty rotten things. Amen. But I'm thankful that God loved me enough. I'm glad that He cared about me. Amen. That He was willing to send His Son. Amen. Even when I was a sinner. Amen. Because of the fall of Adam. Because the sin of one man. Amen. Sin entered the world through one man. Amen. But thank God, through one man, the man-child called Jesus Christ, when He came in that little manger outside of Bethlehem, when He came, He was planning, He was going to redeem mankind back to Him. And because He was willing to do that, and because He looked past my faults, because He looked past my sin, because He looked past the darkness of evil that was in my life, because He looked past that and saw that I needed a salvation, He went willingly to the cross. He was obedient even unto the death of the cross, and He died there for me. What an expression of love. What great love that He has for us tonight. Amen. Great love. Great love. Great love. Amen. Friend, let me tell you something about it. I've preached along these lines before here, but if you allow me, repetition is the best teacher, they say. Amen. Amen. That scene at Calvary that day, it was not a pretty sight. Amen. The scene at Calvary was not a pretty sight. It wasn't something that we would love to look upon and behold. If we was to see Calvary as it really was, I think it'd make our stomachs turn. I think it would cause us such agony because of the pain and the suffering that our Savior went through. Amen. I believe the price that Christ paid for us, it did not start when they beat Him, but I believe it started in the agony of the garden, when He was at the place of Gethsemane, in the garden of Gethsemane, which means the press. Amen. He was pressed. I remember I heard a message by a preacher that a few years ago on a tape, and he preached about the bulls of Bashan and how that Jesus in the garden there, it was like the bulls of Bashan was coming against the very Son of God. He was in agony that night in the garden as He knew the cup that He was about to drink, and He knew that He was about to go to Calvary and suffer. Amen. For all humanity. Amen. I believe the agony began there in the garden, and the price began there in the garden whenever He cried, "Nevertheless, Lord, not my will but thine be done." Amen. He willingly offered Himself to go to Calvary. And then we see as He gets there and He's arrested and He's taken before Pilate and He suffers the scourging. Amen. He was beat. Amen. They beat Him. They pushed Him. They plucked His beard, the Bible said. Amen. They placed a crown of thorns upon His head. Amen. They tied Him to the whipping post. And there at the whipping post, they took that cat of nine tails and they beat His back. And the psalmist David, I believe it was, talked about as they plowed furrows upon His back. Amen. They literally ripped the skin and the muscle and the flesh off of the back of our Savior, our Messiah. Amen. Friend, let me tell you something. He didn't look like some people try to portray Him as on a cross, just a little blood sprinkling here and a little blood running here. Amen. The Bible said that He was beat beyond recognition. Amen. You would not be able to even comprehend who this man was when you saw Him at Calvary. Amen. But after He suffered all the beating and all the agony that He did there at Calvary, amen, they took Him and they led Him at Golgotha. Amen. And as He was suffering, they was mocking Him. They was yelling at Him. They was cursing Him. Amen. They led Him at Golgotha. And there at the top of Golgotha, they laid Him upon the cross. They took those big spikes and those big Roman soldiers began to beat those spikes into His hands and to His feet. Amen. And then they stretched Him up and they put Him up as an open sign for all the world to see. Amen. Friend, let me tell you something. It wasn't a pretty picture. Amen. It wasn't a pretty picture. But it was God Himself expressing His love. Amen. For all humanity. It was God expressing His great love. Amen. For lost sinners. Amen. It was God expressing His love. Amen. For the alcoholic that's on the street. It was God expressing His love. Amen. For the drug addict that's out on the corner. It was God expressing His love for little church boys that grow up on the church pew that needs a Savior. It was God expressing His love, amen, for this lost world. Amen. It was God expressing His love. And as Christ there on Golgotha, amen, when He cried, "My God, my God, why hast thou forsaken me?" And God turns His back upon His only Son. Friend, let me tell you something. What an awesome, what a terrible sight it must have been to be there that day. And you say, why in the world would anybody do what Jesus did? Why would He do that? Why would Jesus, who's experiencing the glories of heaven,
3: Why would he separate himself from the Father and take upon himself the sin of us all? He said himself, I believe in John, when he said, greater love hath no man. Greater love hath no man than this, that a man laid down his life for his friends, and then he called us his friends. Great love. Great love. Amen. There's some folks down here on this earth I would give my life for. You know why? Because I love them. Amen. There's some folks I would willingly offer my life up for without even reservation. Amen. If it meant saving them, I'd do it in a heartbeat. I really would. Because I love them, because they're close to me. Amen. But we were sinners. We were sinners. We were wretched. I don't care if you did grow up in the house of God. You was a sinner, wretched, vile in the sight of God. But he loved us. And he willingly offered himself for me. Willingly offered himself for me. I'm sorry, I just seen a picture of Calvary. And I seen a picture of myself. He did it for me. You know where I'd be right now? I'd be burning in a lake of fire if he hadn't done it. Amen. You know what bridged the gap between lost humanity and God? Amen. It was the cross of Calvary. Amen. You know what bridged the gap between my lost soul, amen, and the glories of heaven? It was the cross of Calvary, because Jesus willingly offered himself, because he willingly went to Calvary. Tonight we stand. We sit here at the highway of holiness, and we've experienced salvation. We go on what it's like to be amongst God's people and experience the glories of heaven as it falls down upon our soul. You know why we can sit here tonight and experience the blessings of God? It's because he willingly went to Calvary, because greater love hath no man than that he laid down his life for his friends. Then let me tell you something tonight. On this Saturday night, on Valentine's Day, when the world has turned themselves and to express their love to the ones that they love the most, it would be good on this Saturday night if we just come in and say, Lord, I know I don't deserve it. I know that I was not deserving of the love that you have, but because of your love, because of the love that you expressed to me, because of the love that you expressed at Calvary, tonight I can stand and I can raise my hands. I can rejoice in the presence of the Lord, and I can experience the blessings of God because of your great love. Because of his great love. Thank God. Thank God. His great love. His great love. There's no way. There is no way that we can ever in this lifetime really tell the Lord how much we love him. But you know what he said? He said, if you love me, if you love me, you keep my commandments. You know how I know some folks don't have the love for God they say they do? It's because they fail to keep his commandments. Amen. The reason why some folks don't have the love of God like they say they do, and I can say it without fear, I can say it without reservation, and when they don't love God like they say they do, and it's because they are not keeping the commandments. They know what's right. They know what's expected of them, and yet they come in and they expect to experience the blessings of God, and yet they go against what they know that God has commanded in this black book for us to do. Friend, let me tell you something. If you really love the Lord and you're thankful for what he's done for me, for you, and when you will keep the commandments that he has established in his word. Brother Dennis, why do you live holiness? Why do you dress like you do? Why do you live like you do? Why do you do the things? things that you do. Amen. It's not because I feel there's men that's making me do it. It's not because I feel like in order to be accepted, amen, among certain circles, I have to wear the clothes I do. I have to act the way I do. The reason why I dress and the reason why I act and the reason why I live a holy life is because God wants me to. And I love the Lord with all my heart and I want to be pleasing in His sight. And so therefore, if I'm going to be pleasing in His sight, I'm going to have to live according to this word. Then let me tell you something. If you really love the Lord and you're really in love with Jesus like you say you are, it's time that we start living by His commandments and doing what He's established for us to do. And because He expressed His love toward us, He expressed all His love and into our lost soul. And tonight, the least we can do is serve Him with all of our heart. Amen. Every bit of it. Without reservation. With no holding back. I'm going to serve the Lord. Amen. I have made my decision. I've made my decision. Amen. He loved me so much. Amen. He loved me so much. He redeemed my soul. He didn't have to. He didn't have to save me. But He did. Amen. But He did. And therefore I'm going to live the best of my ability to things that He has established. Amen. Friend, let me tell you something. We don't love Him because we were something great. Amen. The reason why we love Him is because He first loved us and gave Himself for us as a propitiation for our sins. And tonight on this Valentine's Day, I'd say in this service, let's offer up our thankfulness and our love to the one that died for us. Amen. When I look at Calvary, amen, when I look at the cross and that expression of love the Father had and the Son had, oh, I just want to lift my hands and say thank you, Jesus.
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4: Hallelujah. I sung that a few weeks ago. Well, I was still in what they call semi-coma when my grandmother passed away, and at her funeral, I sung that song. They said I didn't mess up. I can't really remember much about it, but I appreciate that the Lord allowed me to be good enough at the time that I could go ahead and sing. And of course, my eyes were so bad, I had never sung the song before, so I didn't know the words, so I had to memorize the words because I couldn't read because my eyes were so bad. But the Lord moved upon me and allowed me to sing that song at my granny's funeral. And let me tell you, one of these days, I'm going to see her again.
5: Amen.
4: Now, the last time I seen her, I don't even remember it. But I do know this, one of these days, I'm going to sit down and talk it all over with her. Amen. Praise the Lord. Praise the Lord. Thank you, Jesus. Praise the Lord. Praise the Lord. Now, down in southeast Kentucky, where she lived at, I went down there and held several revivals, and I remember I was in revival with a man named Brother Williams, Raleigh Williams, at a place called Tanksley Holiness Church, which was just a couple miles maybe from where she lived at. And she came and she called me Dougie, her little man. And so she stood up and testified and she said, "I'm so glad to be here with Dougie tonight. He's my little man." And I tell you, I'll never forget that. I'm so glad that I had a granny that loved me, that went to church. And let me tell you, she was saved and born again. And she just loved church. And that night, she just got in and shouted and worshiped the Lord. And the Lord just blessed her. And I am so glad. Amen. I gave him prayer requests for her husband. They were married 64 years before granny passed away. My dad's mom and dad. Her husband is I'm not for sure if he's 83 or 84. Seems like he's 84, I think. And he is an alcoholic. He's been an alcoholic my entire life. He drinks every day. A matter of fact, they said, I can't really remember much about it, but they said that the day of the funeral and the layout or the wake, whatever you call it, that he didn't come because he was down in his barn with a bottle of whiskey. And my grandpa has a terrible problem with drinking and alcohol. And please help me pray. I have talked to him many times. As his grandson, you know, I have no fear of talking to him. It's just hard to get anywhere with him because he'll say, let me tell you something, Doug, let me tell you. Now, there are some guys who drink you need to be worried about because some of them can't help themselves, and some of them, when they drink, they get dangerous. Well, let me tell you something. You're worried about nothing. Your grandpa don't have a problem with it, and your grandpa ain't dangerous when he drinks. Quit worrying about me. But I am very worried about my grandpa, so please pray for him. His name is Harm Cornett. Amen. Amen. Well, I just want to tell you, Jesus is a healer. Amen. Praise the Lord. Now, I was on my walker, and I remember just a little hair of this, but I know that it happened. I was told later, and I can remember just a little bit about it. I went into the hospital room. My granny was, they transferred her to Louisville, Kentucky, to the hospital there in Louisville, Kentucky. And I went into her room to see her. And I remember, because that everybody was catching me and stuff, I remember I was on my walker, and I had a bad problem that even though, you know, I could walk with the walker, which they taught me how to do in therapy, I could take the walker and walk with it, put my weight on the walker. But I had a problem that they said there was just no balance. I could be walking with that walker and fall for apparently no reason. Not that I would trip over something. I'd just fall. I'd just fall for no reason. And I walked in the room to see my granny, and I fell next to her bed. I just lost my balance and fell. And I can remember, I can't remember falling, but I can remember my aunts and stuff trying to help me up and everything. And I can remember that part and them being so worried about me. And this is what I remember the most. I remember feeling so bad that my granny was laying there. They had already given her up to die, that she was just going to be alive a few more hours. And her grandson came to see her, and he went in the room and fell and made everybody worried and everything, thinking, oh, Lord, have mercy, is he hurt again or whatever. Well, let me tell you, the next time that we get to see each other, I'm not going to fall. And since then, the Lord has healed me completely and fully. Let me just throw this in here this morning. This really ain't on my message, but let me just throw it in here. I ain't going to charge nothing extra for it, so don't worry. I was at Springdale Road one night, and I came up in the front with my walker. A matter of fact, my balance was so bad. If you've ever been to Springdale Road, maybe you've noticed it, maybe you haven't, but the floor is at an angle. It goes downhill to the altar. So, anyway, the pews on the platform is on the same level as the back pew at the church, because that's how big of an angle it is. So the men gathered a hold of me so I could go up and get prayed for, because they was afraid I would fall because of being downhill and everything. And let me tell you, they prayed for me, and then I went back and sit down, and I got ready to leave that night. And let me tell you what happened. I just got up and started walking without the walker. I had never done anything like that before. And my wife, bless her heart, she just grabbed a hold of me. She said, Doug, your walker. I said, no, honey, it's not my walker anymore. That belongs to my dad. He needs it more than I do. Let him have it. I have never used the walker since then. I walked in the church with men a hold of me using a walker. And I just knew, well, matter of fact, the men had a hold of me. It's a good thing they did, or I'd have failed, because coming into church, I lost my balance and just started to fall, and the men grabbed hold of me because they was there, had a hold of my arms and everything. I could not walk at all without the walker. I walked up the hill, out to my vehicle, and got in, and I have never used the walker since then, and I have never fallen like that since then for any reason. Amen. Praise the Lord. I believe Jesus is a healer, don't you? I believe no matter what it is, Jesus can move in it and take care of it now.
5: Sure can.
4: Well, Brother Doug, I don't have any physical problem. Well, that's okay. If you don't have any problems, I dismiss you. But if you're like the rest of us, You probably got some kind of problems with something in your life. Well, let me tell you, Jesus is not only a healer, but he is a deliverer and a miracle man. And no matter what problem you have this morning, Jesus can take care of it. How many believe that? Somebody say amen. Praise the Lord. Praise the Lord. All right. I'm going to read from Zechariah chapter number 7. Zechariah chapter number 7. Now, back when I was a teenager, back at youth camp, at Southern Ohio Youth Camp, which Brother Collins used to come in, I'll just throw this in, and I may charge extra for this, and that gets on my mind too much. Brother Collins used to come in at night, and you know, we were just boys. We'd just sit there and whisper and talk all night, and every now and then we'd even throw a little water. And Brother Collins would come in that dormitory and say, "All right, shut up. Nobody speak anymore." Well, one night in service, the preacher thought he'd have a little fun with us, and he said, "Turn to the book of Hezekiah." And then all of us teenagers, we just started thumbing through our Bible for that book of Hezekiah. Well, they're in the book of Hezekiah. And I remember that every time I see the book of Zechariah. Well, so turn with me to the book of Zechariah, chapter number 7.
5: Come on.
4: Amen. Verse number 14. "But I scattered them with a whirlwind among all the nations whom they knew not. Thus the land was desolate after them, that no man passed through nor returned, for they laid the pleasant land desolate." Amen. Praise the Lord. All right. Now, I spoke of my grandparents being from southeastern Kentucky. That's where my mom and dad was both from. And I've done a lot of preaching down there. And one of the things that always catches my mind and reminds me of the scripture down there is when you come in on State Route 15 and go into a town called Hazard, Kentucky, and you go through there, you can see that the mountains have just been removed. And they haven't been removed because they put big, nice, fine homes there either. There is just areas where the mountains, you can see it's a mountain, and then it just stops and it's flat and there's just nothing there anymore but what seems to be just black dirt and so forth. And what that is where they have stripped mines, and the strip mining has changed the land completely, and it turned the pleasant land desolate. Amen. Well, I grew up out near Blanchester, Ohio, through most of my life, and my mom and dad's little farm there, just before you get there, on the right and the left-hand side of the road, they grew soybeans there, and then every 3 or 4 or 5 years, I don't know, they would have a crop rotation, grow corn there. Most of the time it was soybeans, and it just went, I mean, it was just a huge field on both sides of the road. And when those soybeans was in there and growed up real good, it was one of the most beautiful things you ever seen. You could just look out and see those big, huge green fields on both sides of the road. It was just beautiful. Right. Well, a fella bought the farm there that growed the soybeans. Actually, he didn't buy it. The man that owned it passed away and his son inherited it. And he got a great idea. Why have soybeans when you can have a trailer park? So he put a trailer park on both sides of the road. Well, let me tell you, I'm not saying too much about trailers because I'm telling how many here might live in a trailer, but please, you don't want to live in this trailer park. Man, you talking about taking a beautiful field and changing it, but it is changed. It is full of crime, full of the dregs of society. I mean, it is nothing beautiful about it. As far as I know, it might be from an airplane, I don't know, but to drive through it, it don't look a bit pretty. It is just plain ugly. Well, that's what this land said. This scripture was talking about, they laid the pleasant land desolate. Amen. Well, let me tell you about this. Brother and Sister Miller, maybe some of you might have even been where they live, what you do is you go on Peppertown Road, and then Peppertown Road is a big straight stretch for a mile or two, and then it goes way up on a hill, and I mean it's just curving, and it goes way up on a mountain, and when you get to the very top of the mountain, that's where Brother and Sister Miller lives. Well, down at the bottom of the hill, when you just in the straight stretch, and you start around the curve, just before you go up the hill, there was a beautiful little white two-story house there. It wasn't real big, but it was a very beautiful little house, and me and my wife, 6 years ago, 6 and a half years ago, when we got married, we talked about where we want to live. So we said, okay, well, let's do this. Let's get an apartment and try to save enough money and end up going and buying that place there at the bottom of the hill. So that was our plan. That's what we wanted to do. It was just a beautiful little place to live. Well, after a while, some things happened, which I'll tell you about this morning, that the house was left empty and vacant, and the weather just came in and did a lot of damage to it. Not only that, but because everybody knew the house was desolate, and it's kind of an abandoned road, there's not many houses on the road, people would go there and park their vehicles and use it for a party place, a place to sit there in their cars and drink and do their drugs or whatever. So it became a very active little place there. People was there quite a bit, and the place was just damaged, and there was a lot of vandalism, and the place was looking very bad. And so we talked about that we wanted to buy that someday. Well, we started talking about it more then, saying, Lord have mercy, if we don't do something quick, that place is just looking terrible and worse and worse. Well, one day I went by the house, and I'd been up to see Melissa, and I was leaving and went down the hill, and right as I passed the house, the Lord spoke to me and said, turn around and go back to that house. So I turned my car around, and I pulled in the driveway, and I sit in the driveway, and I started praying, Lord, I know that it's your will that I stop at this house, but Lord have mercy, what are you trying to tell me? I mean to tell you, that house, the windows had just about all been broken out with rocks or whatever it was. They had busted out the windows. And let me tell you, the wind and the weather and the rain had done such terrible damage to it. The roof of the house was very damaged. And also, it had a big porch out the front of it. And the way the weather was and the way it had been damaged, the roof was falling in. And it was falling in. And a matter of fact, the front door had been busted open and left open, and it had rained inside the house, and you could just look and see the house was in terrible condition. I mean, it was in horrible condition. And so I was sitting there praying, Lord, what are you trying to tell me about this house? Are you telling me it's time to buy the house? What did you want me to stop here for? And the Lord spoke to my heart, and he said these words, and I feel like he said these words because he knew one of these days I was going to be at the Highway of Holiness. And he knew you was going to be sitting there, and he wanted me to preach about this and wanted you to hear it. The Lord spoke to me, and he said, this is the house that sin left behind. Mm-hmm. And I looked at that house, and I thought, the house that sin left behind. Mm-hmm. I mean, that house used to be so beautiful, and it was a mess. It was in terrible, terrible condition now. Well, let me tell you. A few years ago, in our church there at Springdale Road, we had a sister that came there, a family that came there, not just a sister of the family that came there. And the man of the family, he wouldn't come to church. He just turned the other way and got into sin. As a matter of fact, he got so far into sin that he got a girlfriend, and his wife found out about it. So he left his wife and moved in with the woman and left his wife and kids. Well, this was a terrible tragedy for the girl, the lady, the mom. It was a terrible tragedy. I don't know how old she was, probably in her mid-30s or so. It was just a terrible thing for her to have to go through, that her husband had not been faithful to her and now had left her and was moving in with a woman. So let me tell you, it was just a terrible thing. But she kept coming to church for a while, and she'd just get in and shout, and the Lord would just bless her, and you could just see and watch her and tell that this was a good woman, that she was a Christian, and even though that she had been through a terrible thing in her life, the Lord was trying his best to help her and keep her encouraged. Yeah. Well, then she started, and listen to me now, this is usually how it starts when someone's getting out of church. She started missing one night a week. Right. Just one night a week? What's the big deal? I mean, they don't have that many on that night anyway. Yeah, it ain't no big deal to miss that night. Well, let me tell you, one night turned into two nights, and she started missing quite a bit. On my way to church one time, as I was going through Harrison, I went through Harrison there, and if you've been through the main street in Harrison, you know there are several bars on each side of the road as you go through Harrison. And as I drove through Harrison, I looked, and coming out of a bar on my way to church, it broke my heart. It was that lady. I thought, my goodness, I know she's missed a lot of church, but I didn't know she was going to bars. Well, let me tell you, she finally quit coming to church at all and started hanging out in the bars quite a bit. She hung out in the bars a lot, a whole lot. A matter of fact, She hung out in the forest so much that they got her to take what they call crack cocaine, cigarettes that they smoke that's got cocaine in it. And she started using crack cocaine, and so she ran out of money, of course. She didn't have much money, and now she was drinking like a fish, and now here she is smoking crack cocaine. She ran out of money, but she found a way that she could make a little money. Now, this is a woman I'm talking about that I have seen get into church and do so good and used to come to the house of God all the time. This is a lady that her and her family used to sit there and everybody in the church loved them. This was a lady who was just as good as you. And you know what? When she ran out of money, she became addicted to that crack cocaine. She had to have it, and she found out how she could do it. She found out that there was men that would buy it for her if she would sell her body to them. So she became a prostitute. Dear God. And so, in the realm of prostitution, she got a little older, over 2 or 3 years, I don't know, maybe 2 or 3 years or so. And I want to tell you, sin, the way of a transgressor, is hard. Amen. Now that's the word of God. And I said last night, there's plenty of things, maybe that's just my opinion, but I'm going to tell you, that's the word of God, and I can prove that and show it to you, not only through the word of God, but I can show you people that you can see the effects of sin upon them. And it only took 2 or 3 years that this lady in her 30s, she probably looked like she was more like 50, and she looked horribly bad health-wise. I mean, she just looked bad all the way, terrible. And you know, she used to have big long hair, a little bun on her head and everything, and her hair was kind of a brownish red color. And all of a sudden, when I seen her, her hair was white, blonde, dyed, bleached, whatever. And it was a complete different color, and it was maybe not as short as mine, but not too much longer than mine. I mean, she had changed completely and totally. And I looked at her, and whoever I was with said, "You know who that is? That's so-and-so." I said, "That? No, that ain't her. That's just somebody that reminds you of her." And they said, "Yeah, that's her." I said, "No, so-and-so ain't that old." And they said, "Well, she's just changed. She looked terribly bad." Well, at the bar that she attended on a daily basis, the men there, you know, she looked old and she was pretty well worn out, I guess. And so one day she wanted some crack cocaine, and nobody would buy her. So she got another idea, and listen to me, friend, it's one of the worst things I've ever heard. She had a daughter who I believe was 14 years old. She offered to sell those men her daughter for crack cocaine, and some truck driver bought her. So she sold her 14-year-old, I think she was 14-year-old, daughter into prostitution at a young age. My Lord, my Lord. Now this is the same little girl that I was a little older than her, but I watched her grow up in church. I mean, she grew up in church. She was a good little girl. She was just like a lot of your little girls. She'd just come to church, and it was so good to see her all the time. And I just loved her, and I just thought she was a wonderful little girl. And all of a sudden, now, she had been sold into prostitution. She had 3 daughters. The oldest one, at the age of 16, was having her second child unmarried. The youngest one, who I suppose was about 12 at the time, she had severe emotional problems. She is still today just different. I don't know exactly how to describe it. She wasn't born retarded. She was born just like all the rest of us. But she had a lot of emotional problems that has still stuck with her. Well, we was in revival one time at Springdale Road, and that 14-year-old girl, she came to church and she prayed and prayed and prayed and asked the Lord to help her and to save her. And the Lord just done a wonderful work around the altar. So at Springdale Road, we have a baptistry like you have here. So we was having a baptism, and Brother Miller asked me if I would care to get in the baptismal pool and help him. So I got in the baptismal pool to help him. And here came that little girl down to get baptized. So I put my hands on her, and the Lord spoke to me again the same words. He said, This is the house that sin left behind.
6: Right.
4: She wasn't the pretty little girl she used to be. She was a very discouraged little thing. She had been through as bad of a thing as a little girl could ever be. Can you just imagine being 14 years old and your mom, who you love and who you trust, sell you to a truck driver? She had really been through it. So we baptized her. When we got done baptizing her, she said she wanted to testify, so they handed her a mic through the baptistry so she could talk through it, because of course being in the water and the microphone being electric. And she said, "Nobody knows what I've been through the last couple years. Nobody knows what I've seen and what I've been through the last couple years." She had no idea, and as far as I know, to this day, she still doesn't know that we knew what her mother had done. I want to tell you something, friend. That's the house that sin left behind.
6: You're right.
4: Well, maybe it was just a woman who had those kind of tendencies, and a girl that wasn't much count anyway. Oh, no, friend, let me tell you. If I could take you back to the time that they came to church and was such a wonderful Christian family, and I'd have told you, well, let me tell you, this man here, he's going to leave her and move in with some woman. This woman here, she's going to become a drug addict and become a prostitute. These little girls here, their lives are going to be destroyed. That one's going to have an emotional problem. This one's going to be sold into prostitution. And this one's going to have two kids by the time she's 16 and not married. You said, no, not this family. No way. Because they looked completely normal. They just seemed like they were completely fine. But let me tell you something, friend. Nobody, not even you, and I don't know, I know I'm not anymore the strongest guy here physically. I don't know how much you can bench press and how many weights you can lift. And I don't know if you're a lady here, you may have a lot of integrity and a lot of endurance and be able to do a whole lot before you get tired. I don't know. But with all the endurance that you have and with all the muscles you have, nobody can contain or control sin. Sin takes you farther than you wanted to go. It keeps you longer than you wanted to stay. And it costs you more than what you ever thought you would have to pay. Now I want to tell you something, friend. I'm not just telling you some story that I heard. I knew these people for many years. And let me tell you, I don't want to just break down and start crying here, but I want to tell you, that was some friends of mine, and some of my good friends, boys my age, they're close family that this happened to. And I want to tell you, friends, I still love that lady with all of my heart, even though that she is far, far from God. I still pray for her, and I pray that one of these days she will see her error and come back to the church and get back in and ask the Lord to forgive you. But let me tell you this. Now, the girl that I was talking about, 14 years old, that was sold in prostitution, she's now, 18, 19. She got married the other day. So, that's one of the reasons I'm not going to say the names at all. But I want to tell you this. That lady, she may come back to church and pray through and get gloriously saved. Praise the Lord. I know the Lord can forgive a prostitute, don't you? The Lord can forgive a drug addict. Sure He can. But, even though He forgives her, she can't redo the past. She can't redo what she has done. She done horrible, terrible things, including selling one of her own kids, including doing things that she never dreamed that she would have done. And even though the Lord can save her, He can't take her back in time, make her 35 again, make her as pretty as she was, make her the normal lady that she was, and let her just try it all over again. No, friend, because let me tell you something, friend. Be not deceived. God is not mocked. Whatever you sow, you're going to reap. Amen? And let me tell you, you can play around with a little bit of sin on the edges and say, hey, I can handle this. Well, don't be so sure. And here's the thing. Well, I'll just do this and down the road I'll get saved again. Hey, I'll ask the Lord to forgive me. Sure He can forgive you. Sure He can. There's no sin that He can't forgive you of and He refuses to forgive blaspheming the Holy Ghost. But He can forgive you. Amen? Sure He can. Sure He can forgive you. But, friends, There are things that you do that even salvation can't change the past. What you are, the Lord can make you a new person, and the whole world can say, hey, they're back in church, they're doing great, yeah, praise the Lord. They're not what they was the other day. But you mean everybody still remembers what you was? Everybody still knows what you was? Oh, listen, friends, there are sins that cause scars upon our lives, and those scars, now listen, I know a little bit something about scars, and if you were close enough, you could see I have a lot of scars, especially on my forehead, all over here. Here on my chin is a metal plate, so I have quite a few scars now. And on my leg, from my knee down to my foot, on my left leg is pretty well one big long scar because my leg was almost cut off. Just to let you see, which I might have told this before, I can't remember, how bad the car wreck was. The wheel on the driver's side, the front tire of the car, it blew out in the wreck. The tire blew out, and the rim of the vehicle, the whole wheel, came through the floorboard and almost cut my leg off. It came through the floorboard and almost cut my leg off. Have you ever heard of a wreck being that massive? Hey, I've got the scar, but I'm walking. You know why? Because Jesus is a healer. Now that scar is going to be with me until I die. The doctors have already looked at it, and I was kind of embarrassed about it. And I was like, you know, no one's going to see this scar, but it just looks so bad. And the doctor says, well, nothing I can do about the scar. Scars on your head there. I did have some plastic surgery because my nose was just gone. It was completely flattened and gone. So I have had some plastic surgery while I was in the hospital. But the scar, there ain't really nothing we can do about it. Well, let me tell you, Jesus can change your life completely and totally and fully. He can do things that you never dreamed of could happen to you and for you. He can change you completely. But sin causes scars that will be with you until you die. And so the youngest girl, she is praying now. She's in church good as far as I know. She's a good girl. But she's just a little on the strange side. If you didn't know no better, if you had no idea what happened and didn't know her before and you didn't know the family, as a matter of fact, if I didn't tell you that and I'd bring her in, some of you would probably think,

0: knew that I was even preaching this, she would probably beg me, please, Brother Doug, don't let anybody know that I did that, which I'm not going to let you know who she was, but it is true. I'm not making this up and I'm not exaggerating, friends. This girl has been through a terrible, terrible time.
1: No doubt.
0: And those scars is going to be there until she dies. Oh, yes. And I want to tell you this morning, friends, that it is so important that you take care of your house. So me and my wife, we got to thinking, hey, yeah, that house is pretty tore down, but, you know, at that time, I could do a little bit of work. I'd climb a ladder as good as the next guy. I knew how to use a hammer. I'd say, hey, we can fix that up a little bit. We can rebuild that porch and put windows in and get that house fixed back up. So we talked about it and we thought about it. Yeah, we can do that. Well, it was just getting worse and worse and worse. And one day, I come through there and I got to the point and I looked over to the house and there was no house there.
1: Well,
0: the concrete slab, I pulled in the driveway and I looked, the concrete slab was there and all that was on it was ashes. I was one day too late to rebuild that house.
1: Well,
0: I had a good idea. Hey, that house can be rebuilt. Sure it can. Sure it can. We can take care of that house and mow this grass and start taking care of it and fix the shingles and fix the roof and put windows in and shut the door. That house will be fine. Sure it would have been. But I waited too late. And there was nothing there to save.
1: That's right.
0: It was destroyed and there was nothing I could do about it. It was gone. Oh. And now today, the barn that sit behind the house is still standing. The barn was in pretty bad shape, but it's still standing. But there is nothing there but a concrete slab and a little bit of where it was, had one side of the house had been built on blocks and the blocks are still sitting there. I just looked, I guess it was yesterday or the day before yesterday, I looked at it. Still sitting there, but the house is gone and there is nothing there for anybody to go back and say, hey, I can fix that, I can fix that. No. You can't fix it because it's too late. Well, let me tell you, the house we waited too late on and now it's gone. But I surely hope that this lady that I'm preaching about this morning, she doesn't wait too late, because right now she has, because of sin, has had scars in her life that will be there forever, those scars that will be there until she dies. But her family could be fixed if her and, I'll try not to say his name, her husband would come back to the church and get down at the altar and cry and pray and ask God to forgive them. I believe that there would be miracles done in that family. I believe that their marriage would get back together and work back perfectly. I believe that everything would be perfectly fine in their family because their house, and not the physical house that sit on Peppertown Road, but the spiritual house or the house that we see when we talk about their life, that house is repairable and it can be rebuilt if it's given to the Lord. The Lord can fix the shutters. The Lord can fix the doorways. The Lord can fix everything back like it ought to be. And they can be happy again, friend. But let me tell you, one of these days, it's going to be too late.
1: Hear it.
0: I hope to God that, I'm sure it wouldn't be at this church, but maybe at Springdale Road or a funeral home or wherever it would be, that I don't stand next to the casket and look down and think, my, she could have died a happy woman. But now, it's too late.
1: But now.
0: Now, it's going to be sadness for eternity because it's too late. Now, friend, I came here this morning to preach to you and tell you this. I don't care what kind of problem that sin has caused in your house. I don't care what shutter it has moved. I don't care how many holes in the roof it has caused. I don't care how much rain has gotten in your house. I don't care how many windows are broken out. I don't care what kind of problem that your house has got because of time, because of sin.
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1: I want to read some scriptures in the book of 1 Thessalonians chapter 5. Amen. I've got me a amen corner over here. And they ask that they set up here on one condition you can. And that's that you shout amen every now and then. Amen. I don't mind a bit for folks talking while I preach. As long as they're talking to me and the good Lord. Amen. Amen. Other than that, we may have problems. Amen. Mark chapter 13, the words of our Lord, starting with the 32nd verse. Familiar scriptures, I know. Jesus said, "But of that day and that hour knoweth no man, no, not the angels which are in heaven, neither the Son, but the Father. Take heed, watch, and pray. For you know not when the time is. For the Son of Man is as a man taking a far journey, who left his house and gave authority to his servants and to every man his work, and commanded the porter to watch. Watch ye therefore, for you know not when the master of the house cometh, at even, or at midnight, or at the cock crowing, or in the morning. Lest coming suddenly, he find you sleeping. And what I say unto you, I say unto all, watch." Turn, if you would, to the book of 1 Thessalonians chapter 5. First Thessalonians chapter 5 says, "But of the times and the seasons, brethren, you have no need that I write unto you, for yourselves know perfectly that the day of the Lord so cometh as a thief in the night. For when they shall say peace and safety, then sudden destruction cometh upon them as travail upon a woman with child, and they shall not escape. But ye, brethren, are not in darkness, that that day should overtake you as a thief. Ye are all the children of light and the children of the day, and we are not of the night nor of darkness. Therefore, let us not sleep as do others, but let us watch and be sober." Amen. That scripture in the fourth verse, the latter part of verse 4, says that that day should overtake you as a thief. That day should overtake you as a thief. Would you raise your hands, ask God to help us? Father,
3: Lord, for a little while, I'm asking God that you would talk to us. I felt like that you would. Felt like that you did earlier, God. I pray that you'd forgive us for our failures, faults, and thoughts, sins, and shortcomings. I'd like to be able, God, in this last day to warn your people and to help them. Encourage us, God, and we'll give you the praises.
1: Let all the church say amen. How many's going to help me preach a little while tonight? Amen. I want to read these scriptures again back in the book of Mark, not for the sake of boredom, but just to try to stir your heart. Jesus said, "But of that day and that hour knoweth no man, know not the angels which are in heaven, neither the Son, but the Father. Take heed, watch, and pray, for ye know not when the time is. For the Son of Man is as a man taking a far journey, who left his house and gave authority to his servants and to every man his work, and commanded the porter to watch. Watch ye therefore, for you know not when the master of the house cometh, at even, or at midnight, or at the cock crowing, or in the morning, lest coming suddenly he find you sleeping. And what I say unto you, I say unto all, watch." I want to preach tonight, if the Lord had helped me from these scriptures, what I'm calling the watchman's last watch. Amen. The watchman's last watch. In this scripture text here, it parallels with a lot of the others in the book of Matthew, the book of Luke, and even over in the book of John. But in these scriptures, Jesus was and is preparing his disciples for his going away. And in one place, I believe it was in the book of John, he even told them that it was expedient or it was necessary for him that he go, for them that he go away. And I said he's preparing his disciples. That's what we are. We are followers of Christ. Can you say amen? So not only was he preparing those hand-selected men that he had right there in his immediate presence, but I feel like that he was also reaching to me and you, for he knew where that this word would reach into this end-time day. And as he is going away, and as he did go away, he committed unto them, and he committed unto us a responsible trust. He laid a trust in these men's lap, but could I say to you tonight, the same trust that he laid to the early church is he left to the latter church. Amen. If you're in this church, and I'm talking about the body of Christ, you may feel, you may read the Bible sometime and think, man, Jesus really spoke directly to those men and left a commission to them, but that same commission reads to me and you. Can you say amen? And he invested with a power necessary to carry on during his absence. Amen. Did you hear what I said? He invested in them men. He gave unto them men, and he gave unto me and you. They're really, and I hope you don't take my preaching too offensive tonight, but there really is no excuse for a child of God to say, I can't do it. God invested in me and you as his church of this last day the power necessary to carry on while he's away, to be about his business. Can you say amen? If you look there in Mark chapter 13 in the 34th verse, the Bible said that he gave authority to his servants. He gave authority. He didn't give them the spirit of fear, but of love and of power and of a sound mind. He gave authority to his servants and to every man his work. Now you have your work that you're supposed to do, but it's the work that you and I are supposed to do is the work that he gave us to do. Can you say amen? So he gave authority to his servants and to every man his work. And then he said this, and commanded the porter. The porter is simply the gatekeeper, or if you will, the doorkeeper. He commanded the porter to watch. I feel like preaching a little while. That was the command. He gave the authority. He gave us a job to do. And he commanded the work. I mean, the porter, the gatekeeper, the doorkeeper, he commanded every one of them to watch. The command given to all, what I say unto you, I say unto all. There's not a one in this building that's exempt from what I'm preaching tonight. From my young amen corner all the way back. Come on now. Help me, boys. Amen. Every one of us is commanded to watch. Amen. Come on, help me preach. This word watch means to be awake. It pertains to, you've heard the word, they kept a prayer vigil or a candle vigil. Come on now. Amen. It means to be attentive, to heed, to be on the lookout, to take necessary measures of precaution, to keep on guard, or to observe. Amen. To be on this watch, to be on the watch, to be on the lookout, to be paying attention to. We don't have time for not a single one of our members. And God, it's against the will of God. I'll just go so far to say it's an absolute sin against God and against the church, against the brethren, for one of us to allow the drowsy sleepiness of this world in this late hour to get a hold of us. It is a very dangerous thing for me or you, either one, for you, mama, for you, daddy, for you, brother, you, sister, Sunday school teacher, pastor, song leader, musician. It is a dangerous thing for us in this watch to become unwatchful. Could I remind you that the Bible said, be sober, be vigilant. Why in the world does he tell us that? There is an adversary, the devil, as a roaring lion walketh about. He ain't playing games. He didn't come by just to have a little chat with you. The thief cometh not but for to steal, to kill, and to destroy. It has already been exhorted and warned to our young folks about the dangers of this world. If we're not careful, mama and daddy, a few years will slip by and you'll be given in a tearful testimony and prayer request for your children have been pulled out into the world simply because as a watchman, you did not watch, you did not observe, and you allowed the thief to come in and he came to devour every one of us. Amen. According to the Bible, the reading of the Bible throughout in the Old Testament and even into the New Testament times, there was four watches. Jesus said, watch ye therefore, for you know not when the master of the house cometh, at even, or at midnight, or at the cock crowing, or in the morning. In studying this, the even watch started at 6 o'clock p.m., went to around 9 o'clock that evening. The midnight watch ran, of course, from 9 o'clock to 12 o'clock. The cock crowing started at midnight and went under 3 in the morning. And then the morning watch come from 3 until 6 in the morning. I feel like we're in the last watch. You see, the church has been watching for Christ's return ever since that he first left. Amen. It, whenever they watched him be taken away, just in a matter of a few short probably years, and the men in the Bible, and the apostles, and Peter, and James, and John, and then Saul of Tarsus, whose later name was changed to Paul, and he became converted. Almost all of them, the overriding underlying theme of the New Testament is the Lord is coming back. The Lord is coming back. The Bible speaks, if you'll preach with me, the Bible speaks of the, quote, last days, and it began in Acts chapter 2. The prophet Joel prophesied, and he said, in the last days, I will pour out of my spirit upon all flesh. On the day of Pentecost, Peter stood up and he said, this is that prophet Joel spoke about. And so the beginning of the terminology of the last days, you say we're in the last days today, and rightfully so. But if we could look back, amen, on the glancing of the scriptures, if the last days started, amen, back in the day of Pentecost, almost 2,000 years ago, and Paul and preached, and Peter and them men preached, the day of the Lord is at hand. If they wrote it to the churches in that day, how much more nigh are we in this last hour? I believe the early church, I believe they watched, if you will, in the sixth and the ninth hour. I believe as they came in, they watched from the ninth to the 12th or the midnight hour. Could it have been in the early days
4: these men of Christianity that they watched in the cock crowing from the midnight hours of the dark ages, amen, into the turn of the century. And I feel like I may be wrong, but I feel like from the days of Azusa Street, it's from the third hour in the morning to the sixth hour when I was but a boy. Brother John Canada preached, and he preached we're in the 11th hour. And I heard him preach when I was grown, and he preached we're in the 11th 30 hour. Amen. How many knows

that me and you are going to live to see. Would you raise a hand? Feel His presence hovering near here. Leonard Ravenhill, in his book, Revival God's Way, he has a picture there in the front fly pages of his book. And it's of a guard, or a sentry, if you will. The title of the inscription underneath this picture is "The Sleeping Sentry." That picture shows a man on a castle. He's out like on a little outcropping, if you will. And there's like a rail here. He's got a trumpet in his hand. And he's looking outward. The picture takes it all in. You can barely see the castle behind him. He's the watchman for that time. You can see, coming from the horizon, a vast army. But the picture depicts this sentry has fallen asleep. He's laying over the rail. The trumpets drop down, and the enemy is advancing. I feel like in this last hour that a many of a preacher, as well as a many of a parent, amen, as the enemy has advanced, we are that sleeping sentry. Instead of being on the guard and the lookout and observing,

newcomers and the meeks and leeks and the onions of Egypt. How did we ever get there? I'll tell you how we got there. As a watchman in the last watch, we have fallen asleep. Did somebody say amen? How did we ever get in America, in the Bible Belt, to we're having to defend, quote, marriage? Listen to me, Mama. Listen to me, Daddy. If you don't stay awake, your little boy will come in, having decided he wanted to live to be politically correct in an alternate lifestyle. And if you ain't mighty careful, you will embrace that. It's a little quiet. It's a little quiet. And you'll choose to fall out with the preacher and the good Bible and embrace a lie from the devil. Amen. You think it won't? I'm going to prophesy to you. I guarantee you. But time, if time tarries, that spirit will try your children and that spirit will try you. Feel the Holy Ghost. I know we ain't going at a rapid pace, but I'm a feeling God talk to us tonight. We must be. If the last days began at Pentecost and the outpouring of the Holy Ghost, we must be in the fourth watch. Could you say amen? I feel like if spiritually you could get out of your hubbub and rat race and you could get alone with God for a few days and seek the face of God as the preacher that

And as it told about Brother Eli going to the mountains and praying, amen, to the God of heaven came by. If we could get alone with God, we would one time hear the words that the Spirit of God moved on Jeremiah in Jeremiah 51 and 12. And Jeremiah, the Lord moved on him, and Jeremiah said, make the watch strong. Set up the watchman. Make the watch strong. We would one time hear Isaiah cry, watchman, what of the night? Watchman, what of the night? We would hear Ezekiel say, son of man, I am made.

0: and it's just too hard, it's just too tough, when we're in the land of the blessed, and we've been spoiled, and we've been blessed, that we're almost beyond any endurance. But I can hear Paul as he looks at young Timothy, and he said, Timothy, endure hardness as a good soldier. I'm a preacher. Our young folks can't handle that kind of hard preaching. Hogwash. If they can't take it, they can't make it. Amen. This ain't hard. Amen. Trying to save a soul from the pits of hell. That ain't hard. You don't know what hard is until the devil gets you in his grips. Then you'll find out what hard living's all about.
1: Would you raise your hands again? Ask God to help us. We can read through the Bible and hear James saying the coming of the Lord draweth nigh. The coming of the Lord, as almost 2,000 years ago, the coming of the Lord draweth nigh. Show me one good spirit field and we've got them. We got spirit-filled people that are anemic, powerless. The devil tells them this and the devil tells them that. But I feel like if you was really spirit-filled, that the Holy Ghost, I feel him breathing on me, he'll tell you everything what thus saith the Lord. I don't mind to tell you, church. I hope you can handle my preaching tonight. I don't mind to tell you. I get a little bit uneasy when you come back in and you talk so much of how much more the devil has battled you than God has blessed you. If we are baptized in the Holy Ghost and full of the Spirit of God, I feel like as we draw near to this end time day, that the Spirit of God is telling me and you and encouraging me and you that whenever He comes, Sister Thelma, we'll be able to stand. The allegory, amen, the victorious example, the parable, if you will, in Old Testament, whenever the servant went to get Isaac's bride, and they came back, you know the story, she agreed to go meet the man, be the man's bride that she had never met. All Eleazar could do was explain to her what Isaac was like, and she agreed to go. And as they finally get near there, and she sees a man walking in the field, she had heard enough from that man that was taking her to her groom. She had heard enough that when she got a glimpse of him, she knew who he was. That is a type of the Holy Ghost and the Spirit of God. Amen. Bringing us, amen, to that final reunion day. And if we were truly baptized with the Holy Ghost, we would not be entertaining those thoughts of turning away. The coming of the Lord is nigh. That would be the foremost thought on our mind. We'd forget our little careless prayers. We'd forget our little selfish prayers and our little self-centered desires. If the Holy Ghost was beating down inside us, we would have a desire. We would know the Lord is a coming. Apostle Paul, as well as our Savior, amen, and I've read to you tonight where they talked about That day, the Bible gives in vivid details of that day. These signs would be clearly discerned, as easily discerned as the trees budding in the spring. Nobody has to tell you that springtime is here. You can see it for yourself. Amen. That day is here. Amen. Throughout the Bible, he warns, does he not? He warns of weariness. He warns of lamps going out. He warns of being overcharged. He warns of being overwhelmed. He warns of seducing spirits. and doctrines of devils. He warns of a great falling away. He warns of because of iniquity, the love of many waxing cold. He warns that that day not overtake you. Jesus said, what I say unto you. Help me preach, Holy Ghost. I want to preach tonight. I want to talk to you about watching. I want you to hear me. I feel like that we probably should, as much as we can sanctifiedly do it, we ought to stay up with the current events of our day as much as we can and keep our minds on God. Amen. But I want to tell you this evening, you can watch the world. You can see it happening, can't you? Some dread it. I do. I had a gut feeling, a dread, Brother James, as they talked about the hierarchy of our government having a debate for 3 days about my future. And then the news anchor said, and it'll be determined somewhere or another behind closed doors in privacy. So much for your arguments. You hearing me preach? Are you listening to me? You could hear it. You could fear it. I do. I dread it. I dread the thoughts of it. I fear it for these young men, for these young girls. I want to tell you, you could turn to CBN. You could turn to CNN. You could do as I do usually almost every morning. You could turn on NPR. Amen. You could go to, and it has even more, a religious background, SRN. Amen. All those news stations. You could turn to Fox News. You can watch this whole big wide end time world. You can shake your head and say, man, it's bad and it's pitiful and it's awful what's going on. But my message, I felt God deal with me tonight, is we don't need to just watch the world go down and shake our head. We need to observe us. He said that day not overtake you. It will overtake the world. It has overtaken the religious world. It has overtaken denominations. But hey, what about you? What I say unto you, I say unto all, watch, take heed to yourselves, lest at any time your hearts be overcharged. Watch ye therefore, and pray always that ye may be accounted worthy to escape all these things. Hey, watchman, guard your heart, for out of it proceed the issues of life. I want to ask you tonight, I'm not preaching to the young or to the old, I'm preaching to us all. I want you, this ain't a message for you to shovel over on your wife or your husband or your neighbor. I want you tonight, individually, I'm going to make an altar call here in a little bit. I'd like to have some response. I want to ask you, what about you? What about you? I'm wonderful, preacher. I'm fine. Is that right? Is that really right? How's this end time world affecting you? Don't tell me it ain't affecting you. I won't believe you if you tell me that. I know. How's it affecting you? How's the rat race of society affecting you? You still pray like you always did? You preaching with me? Don't draw back. How's it affecting you? You still was on fire as you always was? You still love God? Or are you feeling, would you really, could you really say, if honestly, we pulled alone and got you by yourself, would you have to admit, preacher, really, deep down in my heart, there's a leanness there. I can feel myself. Oh, God. How does it affect you that this world has no fear of God, nor any regard for mankind? Amen. How does it affect you living in a world that is totally unthankful and has become unholy? How does it affect you that we live in a world of immorality? I'll tell you how it affects you. How does this indecency affect you? I know how it affects you. You hearing me preach? It'll begin to work on your mind. Honestly, can you feel a change? Can you feel things slipping? Can you feel a voice and hear a voice saying, maybe, just maybe it don't take all that? What does it mean? How does it affect you? I'm preaching on the watchman's last watch. We're in this end time day. How does it affect you that this whole great big corrupt, immoral, indecent world is more religious and far more spiritual and greater, has a greater love for God than you do? How does it affect you when they can start a church and they live like the devil and preach a damnable once in grace doctrine and fill the building to capacity? How does it affect you? Don't tell me it don't affect you. It causes a little voice deep down in your soul to say, I don't understand this. You better be on your guard. Come on here now. Come on here now. You better be watching. You better be watching number one. You better be observing number one. They go to church and they love God and they quote scriptures and everything's just, it's just wonderful for them. It's affecting you, isn't it? Amen. How does it affect you? This rat race society. I tell you how it affects you. The drive, the push, the demand. Answer me here tonight in your heart. Are you finding yourself eat more easily tempted? Things at one time would have never caused you to blink an eye. Now you find yourself being more easily provoked. Used to, you were very patient. You were very considerate. You were, to use modern terms, kind of laid back. But you found yourself now short-tempered. And we just justify it. We just push it to the side. Are you preaching with me? Let me tell you something. It's going to affect you. Hey, mama. Hey, daddy. It's going to affect you as your young people looks out at this immoral world. I still believe in a holiness. Courtship. I know you're coming into that age. We've had a little reprieve right here. We're heading into that hour. And you young folks have shouted and danced and run and just enjoyed the goodness of God. And you've spoken other tongues and you've got the goods. I don't want to be cruel here. So did another group of young folks. But when Brother Suffrage decided and preached to them, you're not doing it. They sat right in this church on these pews after they'd shouted in this church and they stood right there and looked me square in the eye and said, you have no Bible at all for what you preach. I've preached it to them since they were babies. You helping me preach? And mamas and daddies, instead of taking their children and standing for what was right, took the side with their children and away they went. Look at some of them now. Lives ruined. Babies out of wedlock. You gonna help me preach? Come on here now. I'm talking about the watchman's last watch. Amen. This is your last chance. If we let this thing slip in this hour, some of them probably will never be back.
0: It ain't that God don't love them. We watched them come back to the house of God. Tears run down their face. Would give anything to get there. But how many knows you can't see on your mighty beings away. You can't see into the place that God has a troubled time reaching through that mess and you finding the grace in your heart to forgive yourself.
1: It'll affect you. Hear me preach. Young lady, as you begin, you don't have to worry. Brother Rodney's a sanctified preacher. But as you begin to get older and you begin to get more mature, you'll find it harder to accept a holiness lifestyle of dress. As others, listen to me, boys. As other young girls and young boys want to dress in a more revealing, provocative. I've got a few that's willing to venture out and help me tonight. It's the last watch. Hey man, how is this thing affecting you? Let me take us back to some of the churches in the book of Revelations. We think that it won't affect us, but to the last of the, in the last book of the Bible, we can read about some of these churches, and it stirs my heart that the words that everybody's are saying now, the church is doing good, that everything's going good, but Jesus told the church of Ephesus, he said that thou hast left thy first love. I'm talking to you the last words that he talked to them about. He told the church at Pergamos, I know where Satan's seat's at. I know that thou hast the doctrine of Balaam and the Nicolaitans. He told the church at Thyatira. He rebuked them for holding to the and suffering Jezebel to teach. He told the church of the Laodiceans that thou art lukewarm, sayest that thou art rich, and you don't understand that you're wretched and miserable and blind and poor and naked. And every one of them, his words to them was, repent. And to every one of them, as well as to me and you, his words was, repent. And behold, I come quickly. The watchman's last watch, it's the fourth watch. It won't be the shame of the world, the shape the world's in, that catches me off guard, but it'll be Sister Nita, it'll be the shape that I'm in, that catches me in this last day. I've been warned, I've been told, I'm asking you tonight, do you have what it takes to stand in this last day? Are you taking heed to your soul's cry? Are we taking measures of precaution? Say, watchman, what is the night, what of the night? Amen, oh God. Amen, is he talking to you? He's talking to you. What of the night? What about your family, Daddy? Are you a man of God enough? You're on the wall. Have you made the watch strong? Listen to me. He said, I've called you to be a watchman on the wall. And listen to me, preach, mamas and daddies. Their blood will God Almighty require at your hand. You let this world sink its claws in you in any shape, form, or fashion. Until it pours you away and you lose that blessing and that wonderful work of God in your life. Till you begin to drift in this world and you begin to lay out a church and lose that fervency and that desire to your children. That spirit gets a hold of your children and the house of God is no longer a priority to them. And you find it harder and harder when they were young.

I'm all right, preacher. I'm a spiritual so-and-so. When we measure ourselves by ourselves and compare ourselves among ourselves, I'm just as good as every young boy in every young youth group. You probably are. That's the problem. Except our righteousness exceed the righteousness of the Pharisee, we shall in no wise enter in. Amen. Preacher, they outdo us by far. What a shame. What a disgrace. Are you hearing me preach? How about it, watchman? How about your family? Come on here now. When I read this and I studied this late into the night last night, I heard Jesus one more time. Allow me a little room here before you get ahead of me. He said, remember Lot. Because you can't remember Lot's wife if you don't remember Lot. What do you want to do, Lot? Looks pretty promising down that way. I know we're having a little tough around here, Uncle Abraham, and there's a little bit of strife here, and I don't want to cause no problem, and I'll just go on down the road. And he pitched his tent toward Sodom. But the Bible said that the men of that city were sinners exceeding before God. I'm going to tell you something. Our job is demanding. We're on the job lots of times more than we are at home. You're around the men on the job more than you are around your wife and children. If we don't watch, I've been there, brethren. That filthy communications, God's good book said, corrupts good manners. You hear me preach? You ain't married to your job, but you are married to your wife. Somebody say amen. Remember Lot. Lot, you chose it. If you allow this to get in there, to your wife ends up in Sodom. According to the history of God's good word, Lot, you took her down there. But Lot, you couldn't bring her back. And it happened on Lot's watch. Lot, you had enough from God because, not because of you, but because of the prayers of a man that was your uncle, that stood before the Lord and begged God not to destroy you. You had enough influence of godly men in your life that literally the angels, and I believe Jesus himself, came down to see what was going on in Sodom. You had enough that the angels of heaven talked to you. You talking about getting a message from God. And Lot, with your most divine message that you'll ever preach, with the most urgent message that you've ever been entrusted with, boy, you'll go to your family and you'll sound as one that mocks. I'm not leaving, Lot. Go somewhere another and leave us alone and don't disturb us. Why, Lot, you brought us down here. Why, Daddy, you talked about how tough it was back there with Uncle Abraham. You talked about how you didn't want to argue with that bunch of hard-headed outfits. You talked about how bad it was back there with the man of God. You brought us down here. Now you're saying that God wants us to leave all this. And finally, the angels of God, God being merciful, took him by the hand, him, his wife,
and his two daughters, and even with the literal angels from heaven leading them by the hand. Lot, you still can't get your wife out. The watchman's last watch. If you only knew tonight what was eating on your children. If you only knew tonight the things that cross through your young children's mind as they look out at this world. Come on now. You remember the inquisitive nature that you had as a young boy? How about it, Daddy? You remember the questions that run through your mind, Mama, as a young girl? You remember feeling the emotions, the feelings, the I wonder what if. It's the same thing they're going to do. We got a guard. We have put our guard up against anybody else deceiving us or deceiving our children. But how about us deceiving us? Do you know that the Bible warns, while they get ready to get us a song, the Bible warns that they will deceive the very elect, if possible? One man said it wasn't possible. It is a most definite possibility if you don't watch. I'm not worried about any of the televised preachers or any of those guys deceiving me or deceiving you. But every man's ways is right in his own eyes. And that day, we're here. I wonder, has it overtaken us? Not just yet, Brother Michael. But we're feeling the effects of it. We're feeling the effects of it. Amen. You can't tell me, I know. You can't tell me no different. You spend a week out of the house of God and you work your job. I understand. We can't quit our job. But you spend a week out yonder. If we are not, instead of borrowing the phrase, on our toes, if we're not on our knees in that week's time, you're going to come back in the house of God. And that old saying said 7 days without church makes 1 week. You know that sometimes on Friday evening, the old thought of, probably wouldn't hurt to miss tonight. A few years ago, that thought wasn't there. That Spirit of God beat so strong in your heart. That surge was in there. You was going to be at the house of God at all cost that day. It's beginning to affect you. That darkness, Brother Mark spoke about it a while ago. Oh, the darkness. Jesus said, if therefore the light that is in thee be darkness, how great is that darkness. That day. They watched in the evening watch. According to the history books, Haley's Bible Handbook, all them books on the history of the church, we saw revivals. We saw God moving. We saw God touching. We saw Him fall away. The midnight hour come. But oh, tonight, church, the cock crowing, the turn of the century preachers, Jonathan Edwards, and all them great men of God that turned the church over, made a difference in men's lives. They cried in that dark hour. And now we're just in the gray areas. And
I remember Sister Thelma, they used to sing a song when I was a boy. My dear Aunt Omi sung it. The darkest hour is just before dawn. And oh, it's in your watch, Mommy and Daddy. We've downed the Church of God. We've downed a lot of the other groups as they've allowed worldliness to overtake them because somebody failed to observe. As little spirits got to getting in their children. One pastor friend of mine that preached here just a few nights ago, pastored for about 22 years. He said, I preached to them. He said they never did pray through over it. They just kind of partially concealed it and moved up to a certain point. And you know how it is. We work and pull and try and be patient. And he said then children came along and then grandchildren came along. And he said we was back at square one dealing with the same things because Mommy and Daddy didn't pray through over it. On our watch. How are we going to do, young men? How are we going to do? Are we going to grow up to have the Spirit of God in us? Are we going to grow up to have a move of God? Got a birthday Thursday. 8 years old.

Watch, Daddy. Watch. Watch, Mommy. We ain't got 5 minutes to drift off. Watch. Watch, Daddy. Watch. Watch you. Watch, Daddy. Come here. Come here. He won't always be this size. Watch. He won't always be a little boy wishing Daddy'd come home. He won't always be looking for Daddy's boots. Watch. Watch. A few short years will quickly slip by. Where'd the time go? Who's that stranger? What is that that's got a hold of my children? I feel the Holy Ghost breathing on my soul. You are the most self-centered, self-loving person ever was. If you allow your own hurt feelings, bitterness,

0: to display and cause people to go to hell because of what somebody else done. As God said, what about me? I ain't done you that way. I want to ask you tonight to be real honest with yourself. Take a deep look within. What are you seeing? Can you say, cleanse me, O God. Search me. Try me. Know my heart. See if there's anything in there, God. This world affects you. I told Brother Branyan today, yesterday, me and Sister Pam had to go to Knoxville, or did go to Knoxville. You can't be, you couldn't spend, I'm not saying it's wrong to go, but you couldn't spend one day in that West Town Mall, one day, and walk up and down that mall and deal with the sights and the sounds and the spirits without it affecting you. You hear me? Young folks want to know why mommy and daddy keeps a tight rein on you? Because they love you. But one day you'll slip that rein off. You'll go your way. You can read what you want to read. You can watch what you want to watch. You can look at, you can wear what you want to wear. But tonight I stand here before you. And I'm asking you while they get ready to sing, if you'll stand with us. I'd like for you, it's the watchman's last watch. It ain't popular preaching. But Sister Thelma's kind of how they preach to me. Young folks, you may not make it to be 18. The good Lord could come back just about any given time. Oh, when I get 18, when I get 21, I understand your dream. That's a norm. But also bear in your mind, time may not last that long. What of the night? Watchman, what of the night? I set thee on a wall. You're watching your family. You're watching your soul. How about it, Dad? How about it, husband? You're the strong vessel. Your wife ought not be the spiritual leader. You want to be the man and the boss. You be the one to lead the prayer. You be the one to initiate us go to the house of God. You be the one to read the Bible. You're the watchman. God will hold you accountable. You hearing me? One last note. You're the watchman with me in this church house. If you see him come.
1: Oh, yes. Cry loud.
0: You see him coming, Brother James. And I'm over here trying to build up this wall. Would you help me? If you see him coming in an angle, and I'm over here busy on this corner, would you set the trumpet to your mat? Please don't no one take that silly-fied, foolish way of, I don't want to say nothing. I don't want to get involved. I don't want to cause trouble. I don't want to cause Brother Rodney heartache. My God in heaven, if the devil gets in here, cause more heartache than you could ever imagine. And I charge every one man and woman, young men and girls, help me keep this thing pure. Would you? They're going to sing.
1: Oh,

0: Jerusalem.
1: How about it tonight?
0: We're closer than ever before.
1: How about it, young folk? What's in that heart?
0: He may appear.
1: What's really down in there?
0: Before a new dawn.
1: I know you love the Lord. I know you love God, but
0: His coming is nigh at the door.
1: I know you feel the Spirit of God. But I also know you feel the Spirit of this world.
0: You battle-scarred soldier. We're closer than ever before.
1: It's your last watch. Good brothers, good sisters,
0: he may appear.
1: You'll never have
0: before
1: this day again.
0: Dawning.
1: You'll never have the year 2011 again.
0: The
1: 2012 is already swiftly into the fourth month.
0: Men will be lovers of self more than lovers of God.
1: Some of you, the years of the 20s have done
0: filled
1: gone.
0: With vain pride, worldly pleasures.
1: You're in the 30s.
0: Draw them away.
1: The 40s will be here soon.
0: But if we're

0: I appear. Be on guard.
1: Don't be the sleeping sentry.
0: Dawning. He's coming.
1: It's time to set the trumpet to your mouth. Cry out to your own soul.

0: Appreciate the Lord. I appreciate that good preaching. I sure want to be a watch. I sure don't want to be asleep at that day. Catch me unaware, Brother Mike. I want that. I want to be a watchman, especially for my wife and little boy. I don't want this stuff to overtake us. I don't want my mind to get somewhere out there. I remember that message Brother Tommy preached. Caught in scattered thought, Brother Joe. I don't want my mind just in scattered thoughts all the time of thinking and of wondering. And I want to be a man of God. I want to be one that seeks God and for direction in my life and for my family. And I don't want to fail God in no way. And these kids, you know, we can live right. And, you know, I was thinking about what Brother Rodney was talking about, courtship and things. And I appreciate the Lord. I had a sanctified courtship, Brother Rodney. And I ain't ashamed one bit of it. Me and Sister Monica, when we dated, we never held hands. We never kissed. Brother Greg got the honors to say at my wedding, "You may kiss the bride for the first time." And I think that's an honor, you know, and I still believe in that. And I still believe in these young kids and having a sanctified courtship and keeping your hands off one another, Brother Rodney. It's a must. And we had somebody with us everywhere we went. Most times it's that little knothead sitting in the back there. He went with us and even threatened on going with us on our honeymoon, Brother Rodney. He just got so used to going with us everywhere, Brother James. And I appreciate the Lord for my brother-in-law. I got a good brother-in-law. But, you know, it wasn't that I was worried about what my father-in-law might say or my mother-in-law. You know, I had a love for the Lord, Brother Joe. I wanted to do things pleasing in his eyes. I had a love for him, Brother Bug. I wanted to do stuff pleasing in his eyes. And I appreciate the Lord. I appreciate the Lord for this good preaching. Sometimes we need stirred. You know, our hearts need stirred. My, I want to be a watch. I don't want to be at that day take me unaware. My, wouldn't it be awful to live this way and just get caught up in the last few days here, Brother Rodney? Just in the last few days, it can happen. We've seen it. My, I lived this way for years. And just right here in the closing out hour, people just throw in the towel. Forget about it. My, I don't want to be one of those. I want to stand guard. Somebody else testify. Say something for the Lord. Right. That's right.
1: And it does affect because when they walk away, what they said, sure, it sticks in my mind.
0: Right.
1: But I've got a God that, Lord, you know, please help me.
0: Come on, Brother Mark.
1: It does affect me. That word, it does.
0: Right. Sure.
1: And you know, life affects me. Sometimes it seems like life is moving along so fast.
0: Yeah.
1: Just like you just
0: can't keep up.
1: You know,
0: Demas.
1: But Demas.
0: Demas.
1: I
0: no.
1: Hey, this preaching ain't outdated.
2: No.
1: Hey, reality check.
0: That's right.
1: Reality check.
0: That's right.
1: God, I appreciate God. Hey, you know, this world's coming to a close.
0: Right.
1: You know, sometimes we live, you know, in this world, and with that God, it just seems like it's just going on. No. You know, I'm almost 43 years old. You know, I mean, almost 43 years old, but you know, I appreciate preach, Brother Rodney, and I'm thankful it's not outdated to me. Thank God for it. Hey, God pinched me right there when I'm,
0: yeah.
1: You know,
0: Wake us up. That's right.
1: The devil would love to have me back here.
2: Yes.
1: He'd love it.
0: Right.
1: You know, I love God.
2: Yes.
1: I love him. He is the God of my life, my wife's life, and our home. And I don't want to let the devil come. I've seen it.
3: Yes,
1: I've seen what the devil can do to home. And I appreciate
0: stroke.
1: I love the Lord. I thank God for work this week. He's blessing our work, and I appreciate God for preaching like this.
2: Yes.
1: That you can go to your prayer chamber this week, God. Thank you. Thank you that even though it looks like the world is just going on and on and on, that there is an end point. But in the Bible, but I do not want to be the next one beside that word. But, you know, he lived. He said he lived. But, he said he loved this. But, I appreciate preaching like this. I appreciate the Lord. Hey, shake me, God. Shake me, pinch me, let me know. Let me know. You know, hey, if you don't watch, I'm going to be watching, brother.
0: Yeah.
1: God, I appreciate the Lord. The devil, the adversary, is growing. He's growing.
2: Right.
1: Look at a little space. That gal, that gal back there says, hey, just to get in is when he gets in.
2: Right.
1: You know, I mean, it's stoked.
0: That's right. Oh, yes. Somebody else want to glorify the Lord. Come on, brother Mike.
4: Like today, well, you, or a while ago, when you was preaching, I heard David say, I believe, therefore I've spoken. I believe that at Mountain View Holiness Church can raise up what's in this church.
0: I believe it.
2: Right.
4: And we can have these kids if they never walk out of here.
2: That's
4: come
2: right.
4: on,
0: come on, Brother Mike.
4: Brother Rodney, that I may fall asleep just as much as I got hope that I can raise my boys up right. And go back there in that Sunday school class and teach them the right way.
0: I believe it.
4: But I also fear that I can go to sleep. But there's something down inside me that says, son, I believe. If I'll just believe, Brother Rodney, that what I prayed about on the altar, that tomorrow I may face the devil.
0: Oh, yeah.
4: I've got a God that's going to go around the corner. I hate to say it, but I realize, man, I could fall asleep just at any moment.
0: Oh, yeah.
4: But I'm going to say to God, stir me, Pastor. Stir me up, Pastor. I need that. I need these men. I need this move of God in my life, man. I worry.
0: Come on, oh, yeah.
4: Just as much as I fear, there's somebody that loves me way up God. That says we can have it. We can make it. We can do it. We can run. They can shout when they're 10 and 12. It's the same as they can shout when they're 24 and 25.
0: Yeah.
4: 10 times more than I.
0: Right. That's right.
4: I believe they can.
5: I believe they can.
4: I believe they can.
0: Come on.
4: I believe we can take what the pastor said and we can run with it. Yeah. We can be like David and said, I'm not going to tie down. There's a big devil out there.
0: Come on.
4: Keep his mouth shut. And I'm going to stand guard. I'm going to make sure that devil don't get in my home.
0: That's right.
4: Come on.
0: Come on.
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Amen. Let's stand if we would, and we'll go to the Lord in prayer this morning. Amen. I wish this morning that you would remember Sister Erica in prayer, that the Lord would touch her body and give her help today. Amen. The Lord would touch her. Remember Sister Ray. Continue to pray for her as well. All right? Amen. Let's pray together. Dear Lord Jesus, Lord, we love you today. And God, I thank you, Lord God, for your help and strength to us. Lord, I thank you, God, that we can call out upon your name, that we can feel your presence today. And God, that we can know the sweet Holy Ghost today. Lord Jesus, Lord, would you touch Sister Erica today? Lord, touch her body. And God, that you'd give her healing, give her strength this morning. Lord Jesus. And God, I pray that you'd continue to help Sister Ray, Lord. God, continue to touch her. Minister to her, Lord Jesus. We ask it in your name. And God, I pray, Lord God, that you would bless us in our service this morning. Let the presence of God come by. Help us and give us strength and touch our life. And we'll give you praise in Jesus' name. Hallelujah. Thank you, Lord Jesus. Thank you, Lord God. Would you lift your hands and let's worship the Lord this morning. Let's just

for every blessing, Lord Jesus. God, I thank you, Lord Jesus, for your help and your blessings to us today, Lord Jesus. Thank you, Lord. Thank you, Lord God. Hallelujah. Hallelujah. Hallelujah. Thank you, Jesus. Thank you, Lord. Amen. You can be seated today if you'd like. Hallelujah. Praise God. Appreciate you being in the house of the Lord today on this Mother's Day. And we want to thank all you mothers for being with us today. We appreciate you coming out and being God's house today. Amen. Trust the Lord will bless you today and that we want you to feel appreciated. You know? We want you to feel appreciated. They said that, I was listening to radio, they said that they computed the stay-at-home moms what their pay should be, you know. They do that every year. Well, this year it's up to $138,000. Man, I tell you what, Ruth is so underpaid. She is so underpaid. And maybe you're feeling like you're just not appreciated this morning. And maybe you're feeling underpaid, underappreciated. And you just need somebody to... Maybe you're even feeling underloved. Well, amen. This morning, maybe today before you leave here, we can let you feel a little more appreciated and a little more loved. You're still going to be underpaid. Okay? You're still going to be underpaid this morning when you leave. But we want you to feel appreciated and loved anyway. And because we do appreciate the mothers today. And trust the Lord is going to meet with you today. Amen. Praise the Lord. We're going to sing a song here out of the book this morning. And then we're going to... we've got the children going to be participating today, and that is a 57, I believe it is. Wow. Page 57 in the red book, Amazing Grace. In the red book.

Lord Jesus. Thank you, Jesus. Hallelujah, hallelujah. Praise God. We love you, Jesus. Hallelujah, hallelujah. Amen. When we've been there 10,000 years, amen, we've no less time to sing God's praise at that point than when we first begun. I mean, for all of eternity, amen, we'll be singing praises to the Lord, right? Amen. You know, we need to, and I've listened to a lot of things about worship this week, but I'll tell you, the church needs to learn how to worship again, to get back to worshiping God. If we're going to do it for all of eternity, we're going to worship God. Amen. We need to learn how to worship God here on this earth. I know today is the day we worship mothers, but I think every day is the day we need to worship the Lord God and to give Him praise for what He's done. Amen. We've got into a generation where we're so focused on programs in the church, and we're focused on choreography, and everything's got to be choreographed out so perfectly. You know, ballets and flag teams and all of that kind of stuff. We need to just get back down to the basics of worship. And that is just lifting your heart and voice and praise to God and worshiping the Lord from the depths of your soul. And then it don't have nothing to do with flags. It don't have nothing to do with the ballet dance. It all has to do with you in the depths of your heart worshiping God and giving God praise. Amen? Amen. Thank you, Jesus. Amen. I think we need to get back to the worship. Hallelujah. Amen. Amen. We're thrilled to have the kids with us today, and they're going to be participating, and they'll be bringing the smaller ones up here in just a moment. But I want to give you a couple of announcements here. Monday, May the 21st, we'll have a kitchen cleanup out at the camp, and we need all those that can help us. Starting at 9 o'clock in the morning, we'll be cleaning the kitchen. And we need men and women that can help us out. We need some men because there's some heavier stuff that needs to be done, and some mopping and stuff that we don't want all the ladies to have to do all that. Some of those things need to be taken care of. So we'll be starting at 9 o'clock. Bring a lunch with you. Come and enjoy the good fellowship. It's always a great time. And you'll enjoy working at the camp. And youth camp is just around the corner. Just around the corner. I was talking to Brother Mike Switzer. He's going to be our night speaker at youth camp this year. And I've done a number of youth camps with Brother Switzer. And he is one of my favorites as far as a youth camp speaker. And called him this morning, talked to him on the phone just this morning. He said, I am looking forward so more forward to coming to Granite City than I am to come doing anything else this year. And I think it's because he wants to feel young at youth camp. But he's really looked forward to youth camp, and I feel like the Lord's going to really meet with us. Number of new churches that have contacted us about coming this year. And we're excited about that. We're excited about it. And I just trust the Lord to meet with us. But in the meantime, between now and then, we've got a lot of work to do, right? A lot of work to do. So if you could help us out at the camp and be planning on being there Monday morning, the 21st at 9 o'clock. Amen. Appreciate those that helped out the young people yesterday with work day and gave them some work to do. And I hope that they worked hard. Brother Eric said that they did a good job and they stayed after it, and we appreciate you allowing them to help you with different things at your home. Amen. Sister Kelly, why don't we just go ahead and start with you then, if you will.

kids did such a good job when they was up for Easter, didn't they? Didn't they do a good job? And so they're going to help us with that again this morning, too. So

0: about
1: genetics.
2: You're just like your father.
0: My mother taught me about
1: roots.
2: Do you think you were born in a barn?
0: My mother taught me about
1: wisdom.
2: When you get to be my age, you will understand.
0: My mother taught me about
1: anticipation.
2: Just wait until your father gets home.
0: My mother taught me about
1: receiving.
2: You're going to get it when we get home.
0: My mother taught me about
3: justice.
2: One day you will have kids, and I hope they turn out just like you. Then you will see what it's like.
0: My mother taught me about
3: meeting challenges.
2: What were you thinking? Answer me when I'm talking to you. Don't talk back to me.
1: Thinking ahead.
2: If you don't know how to spell, you'll never get a good job.
0: My mother taught me about
1: logic.
2: If you fall and break your neck, you're not going to the store with me.
0: My mother taught me about
3: reason.
2: Because I said so.
0: My mother taught me about
1: medicine.
2: Just put it in your mouth, tip your head back, and swallow it. Don't spit it out, swallow it.
1: A job well done.
2: If you are going to kill each other, do it outside. I just finished cleaning.
0: My mother taught me about
1: individualism.
2: If your friends jumped off a bridge, you would too.
0: My mother taught me about
1: religion.
2: You better pray that your dad don't find out what you have done.
0: My mother taught me about
1: behavior.
2: Stop acting like your father.
1: Lying.
2: If you don't tell the truth, you'll grow up to be a weather forecaster or a politician.
0: My mother taught me about
1: hearing losses.
2: Turn that down. What's wrong with you? Are you deaf?
0: My mother taught me about
1: mercy.
2: Just do that one more time, and you won't be able to sit down.
0: My mother taught me about
1: hypocrisy.
2: If I've told you once, I've told you a million times. Don't exaggerate.
0: My mother taught me about
1: irony.
2: Keep crying, and I'll give you something to cry about.
0: My mother taught me about
1: stamina.
2: You'll sit there until you eat all your spinach.
0: My mother taught me about
1: weather.
2: This room looks like a tornado just hit it.
0: My mother taught me about
3: ESP.
2: I know what you're thinking. Don't even try it.
0: My mother taught me about
3: asking questions.
2: I told you once, don't ask me again.
0: My mother taught me about
1: writing a book.
2: Why do you want to know? Are you writing a book? If so, you can leave that chapter out.
0: My mother taught me about
1: patience.
2: Get out of my way. I could already have that done by now.
4: If you guys are going to do the sign language song, stay up here. If you're not, have a seat. Okay? Are you guys doing the sign language? Okay. Are you doing sign language?
5: I am.
4: Okay. And I'm going to need you to spread out a little bit more.
5: I am.
4: Okay, spread out more. You may have to go down here. Put like a couple down here.
5: Because you got to go like this.
4: Yeah. Is anybody else doing
5: this? Do you need the mic?
4: All right. Is anybody else doing the sign language?
5: Yeah.
4: Is that it? Okay.

did very good, didn't he? I had so many requests for them to do that song again. They did it at Easter, and they did such a great job. I appreciate the kids. I appreciate the job that those that help in the children's church do every Sunday. And it's a big job. It's a big job, and some Sundays there's more kids than others. And it's a big job where they really have to work hard at it. And I appreciate all that they do that. Yeah. Nathan, would you go down and mention to Sister Carrie that we're ready for them to come up? Okay. Brother Jackson, while we're waiting for them, why don't we go ahead and hand out some gifts for the mothers today? If you would, these brothers are going to be passing out some gifts for mothers. We appreciate each and every one of you. You know, Kayla was about, she was probably 14 months old, something like that. She was a little over a year. She was walking around. But we was at JCPenney in the children's department, and I was watching Kayla and being a good father, and Ruth was out shopping, being a good mother. And so being the good father that I was, I found that in the children's department they had a kids video going on, and I sat her down right there in front of that so I could get a break, you know. And so there was another little girl about the same age, little blonde-haired girl that was there, and she was kind of watching that video too. And Kayla got up, and she went right up. She was standing right in front of this monitor that was up there, standing right there in front of it, blocking the whole picture, you know. And so I told her, I said, Kayla, Kayla, step back so that this other little girl can see. That's what I just said, called her name and asked her to step back. And this mother said, what'd you call her? I said, her name's Kayla. Well, she said, well, that's interesting. Her name, my daughter's name's Kayla too. So, oh, really? She goes, what's her middle name? I said, it's Kayla Marie. And she said, wow. And she said, my daughter's Kayla Marie. I said, oh, cool. You know, this is an honest truth. Telling you with my hands up, this is honest truth. Unless she is lying to me. And she said, well, when was she born? I said, she was born September the 22nd. She said, you're kidding. I said, no. She said, that's amazing. My daughter was born September the 22nd. I said, oh, wow. She said, what hospital was she born in? I said, Good Sam Hospital. She said, no way. She said, my daughter was born at Good Sam Hospital. I got the wrong one. Switched at birth, no doubt. I called Ruth over. I said, Ruth, you're not going to believe this. This girl, Kayla Marie, she's born the same day in Good Sam Hospital with the same name. Same name. They said, Ruth couldn't believe it, you know. Couldn't believe that was the case. And I was wondering about that. You know, would they get switched at birth? You know, and I kept telling Ruth, we've got the wrong one. We got the wrong one. We got the wrong one. You know what Ruth said? She goes, David, I know we have the right one. I know. I know. I was just joking, you know. I know we do too. I mean, it was just kind of interesting because I kept saying, but you know, a mother knows her child, don't she? Something about a mother that knows the cry of a child. It's something that when their child responds to something that's inside of them, that's a very natural thing that a mother knows their child. Amen. I want these kids to come, Sister Carrie, and they're going to sing for you this morning. Once again, they're only going to bring a portion of their class up today as well because they've got so many of them that it's sometimes hard to keep track of all of them.

Anybody else? Anybody else? Okay. Who are you pointing to? My mom? Can you stand up still? Good. For a little while? Anybody else? Just look inside that mirror and there's a little piece, might be a little piece of paper that says that you're a... Anybody else? Should have been three of them. I'll tell you what we're gonna do with this one here today. We're gonna give this to Sister Belt, all right? And honor of her, we appreciate it. Sister Belt. Today. All right, appreciate our mothers and what our mothers mean. Give all of our mothers a hand today. Now, all you kids, you're going to go home and you're going to be really good to your mom today, right? Well, I hope you are. I hope you're going to be really good to your mom. Treat her right. And you're going to maybe clean the house for her from top to bottom, right? If you would, turn with me today to the book of Proverbs. And I know you're probably anxious to get to the front of the line at the restaurant, beat the crowd, and... We'll try to be the 15-minute miracle man today and try to get share with you what we have in our heart this morning. Proverbs chapter 31, of course, this chapter in the book of Proverbs chapter 31 deals with the virtuous woman. And it gives many of the characteristics of a godly mother and a godly woman. And I don't want to take the time to read all of them to you today, although we will touch on many of them. But I want to read to you just a few of the verses here and share some of these thoughts with you today, okay? Why don't you drop them down with me to verse 28. Verse 28 is where we'll begin reading. Her children arise up and call her blessed. Her husband also, and he praiseth her. Many daughters have done virtuously, but thou excellest them all. Favor is deceitful and beauty is vain, but a woman that feareth the Lord, she shall be praised. Give her of the fruit of her hands, and let her own works praise her in the gates. That last verse there, give her of the fruit of her hands and let her own works praise her in the gates. There's something about a godly mother that brings praise, that will bring praise to them in their actions. Their actions, their works, their efforts will bring praise to them. And today, if you would, I'd just like to share some of the ABCs of a virtuous woman and of a godly mother. When you read the book of Proverbs chapter 31 and you read about Solomon, the wise man, wrote concerning this virtuous woman, we see characteristics that are displayed in motherhood. And when you look at these characteristics, and you can do this sometimes, if you look at the characteristics of motherhood, you will find that they are also very similar to the characteristics of God. It's amazing that God would create a mother to be so much like Himself. And God loves and His children just like a mother loves her children. I want you to look at, first of all, that of a mother's character. The Bible says in the verse 12, she will do him good and not evil all of her life. She will do him good and not evil all the days of her life. She will do him good. There's something about a character of a mom.

0: and of a mother that seeks to do good. She does good for her husband, she does good for her children, and she does good for her family. She's not in it only for herself, but she's in it to do good for all of her family. Thank God for the character of a mother. But it's not just that a mother has good character, but also a mother that plans ahead. If you read there in verse 13, it says, "She seeketh wool and flax and worketh willingly with her hands." She is one that seeketh out. She is planning ahead, thinking ahead. I know in our family, Ruth is the planner. I just kind of like to take one day at a time as it comes, you know. But she's the one that sits down and thinks ahead. What are we going to have for dinner on Monday? What are we going to feed the kids on Tuesday? What is everybody going to eat on Wednesday, Thursday, and Friday? She makes out the grocery list and begins to think about it. Myself, I would never buy another pair of shoes until my feet are hanging out the end of it. But Ruth, she thinks ahead, and a mother does that. They think farther ahead. You know, the kids are outgrowing their clothes. They're outgrowing what they're wearing. We need to purchase more. We need to plan for their lunches. We need to plan for their meals. We need to plan for their education. If it was left to a father, many things would go undone because of lack of planning. You know that? Many things would go undone because of lack of planning. When you look at verse 13, it also says, "She worketh willingly." A mother is an industrious person. She is industrious. She is the homemaker who will clean the house. She's the one that does 1,001 jobs around the house. And it seems like that her work is never done. But she's always active working around the house. Do you know when it's amazing the difference that a home has when children are in it. You know, when you have children, they don't pick up after themselves. I know fathers, you think if they do, but they don't. Do you know that children don't always clean up after themselves at the table? I know the mothers try to teach them that, but you know a mother's work is multiplied with their children. And I'm so amazed when I see large families. I'm so amazed at how, but you know, a mother with a large family, they have just as much work, and they are so busy. But it's just as much work when you have one. You've got to stay after them. You got to watch them. And I don't know how they do it with 12 kids. I don't know how they do it. And I remember, it seems like years ago now when I was our kids were little, and I would take two of them. And I'm thinking, how do I keep track of these things? How do I keep track of everything? Ruth would go away for a few days, and you know, Kayla's hair would be undone, and it would be a mess. And I'm thinking, man, I'm just glad she's got her clothes on right, you know. But it seems like a mother always planning and always industrious and always working hard. Also, a mother in verse 15, it tells us she riseth also while it is yet night and giveth meat to her household and a portion to her maidens. Here is the one that knows how mothers know how to manage their time. You know, it's the mom is getting up early and creating the breakfast. There's one boy that had got him a new job. He has got his first paycheck and he is pretty excited about it. He was talking to some people about his new job. So, well, what do you do? What's your new job? I said, well, I have to get up real early in the morning. And I have to get up early in the morning. I have to eat breakfast. I said, well, who fixes your breakfast for you? I said, well, my mom fixes the breakfast for me. She gets up and fixes me breakfast. I said, well, how do you get to work? Well, my mom, she takes me to my job takes me to work. Well, what about your lunch? What are you doing for lunch? And he said, well, mom fixes me a lunch to take with me so that I can take it to work. I said, well, after you've been to work, how do you get home? I said, well, mom comes and picks me up and brings me home. I said, I am so tired when I get home, and I'm so tired. I said, I come home, I eat supper. And I said, well, who fixes your supper? I said, mom fixes supper. I said, well, and he's just going on about how much he got paid. I said, well, how much did your mom get paid? I said, my mom don't get paid. She don't do anything. Sometimes, you know, we forget that the mom is the one that manages our time. The mom's the one that gets up and has the clothes laid out before the kids ever get out of bed. When Nathan was little, he didn't even have to, his clothes weren't laid out. He was dressed while he was in the bed. And then we'd have to drag him out and put him in the car. He ate breakfast in the car on the way to school every day. Time management. Ruth was good at time management. Mothers know that they have to prepare ahead of time. How many times did you wake up and smell the aroma of pancakes or of bacon frying? Boy, how long has it been since I've smelled that aroma? I mean, that aroma of pancakes and bacon frying in the kitchen long before you ever got up. Verse 15. And giveth meat to her household and a portion to her maidens. She is a provider. I know many men feel like that they bring home the bacon. But let me tell you, the mother is an awesome provider for her children. It seems like a man provides and he works and he brings home the money, but it seems like the mother knows how to make it last. Knows how to make it the most economic meals that you can make. Knows how to make things go so much farther. She is the provider. A mother is also the one that, in verse 16, it says, she considereth. She considers. She thinks. She's not just going about and just going about her labors, but every day she thinks ahead of what she's going to be providing. She is making life decisions for her children. She is planning way ahead, and that is a hard work for a parent, amen, to plan ahead for your children. She knows how to make the decisions. She knows how to think ahead. She knows how to consider what the future is going to bring for her children, and so she plans ahead for them. Verse 17 says, she girdeth her loins with strength and strengtheneth her arms. I've heard them say that the dress makes the woman. Well, I'm sorry, that's not always the case. Because I feel like it's the woman that makes the dress. It's the woman that clothes herself and goes to labor and goes to work. It's not all sitting around in a house with frilly dresses, but it's laboring and it's pulling your hair up in a ponytail. It's getting down on your knees and scrubbing and cleaning. It's working that a mother does. Amen. And a mother that is one that knows how to make a statement in her dress. I've seen this. I've seen this little skit that children do sometimes, where they have a mother they have all the different roles of a mother. They have a young girl that's dressed as a doctor because the mother always has to be a doctor. They have a young girl that's dressed as a baker because the mother is always the one that is doing the baking. They have a young girl that's dressed as a maid in a maid's uniform because the mother's always doing the cleaning. They have a young girl that's dressed in all these different forms and fashions because it's all the roles that a mother has to play and all the clothes, different clothes that she has to wear. Verse 18 says, she perceiveth that her merchandise is good, her candle goeth not out by night. She perceiveth, she has insight into things that are beyond the realm of our children. She has insight into their life. And have you ever realized how much insight that your mother has and how much guidance she can give you because of her insight? It's amazing the intuition of a mother. How that she can think about what is going to perceive, what is going to happen in the future. And have you, this little thing that the kids did about all the things that mother's sayings and all the things that moms say. But it seems like moms can see into the future, don't they? They can tell you and warn you of things that are going to happen. If you do this, this is what's going to happen. They can see into the future. And they can see in the future. And I wished I could have saw some things coming before they hit me. Amen. Verse 20, it says, she stretcheth out her hand to the poor. A mother is one that is full of compassion and charity. In verse 26, it says, she speaks of wisdom. She speaks of wisdom, all the wisdom of a mother. And then in verse 27, she looketh well on the ways of her household. She is one that is caring. She is one that is a godly wife and mother. And she is looking out after the godly ways of her house. When you read all of these different characteristics of a mother, and you read down through there, and there's so many characteristics, but it comes down to verse 28. Her children arise up and call her blessed. That's why we're here today. We are here today to celebrate Mother's Day. I was listening to the radio this morning, and they said that the lady that fought for 10 years for the holiday, for this to become a national day of recognition of mothers. She fought for 10 years for it to be, and she's wishing now that she'd have never done it. I thought, well, that's kind of odd. Why would she be wishing now that it wouldn't even be a special day? And then she said the reason that she wishes now that it would never happen is because it is not what she intended. She intended this day to be a day of rest and a day of appreciation for a mother. But now it has become so commercialized, and it's commercializing it like they always do every holiday that they see a chance to make a dollar, and it's become so commercialized. It's not about spending the money and what you buy your mom today. It's about letting her know that you appreciate and how much you love and care for her. I want my mom to listen to this. It's not about the gift. It's about how much you show your love and appreciation to them on this special day. It's not about so that you go out and get them flowers. It's not about getting them something, some special gift. Amen. But it's letting them know that, hey, this is your day, and we want to rise up and show you that you are honored and that you are respected and that you are appreciated and loved. This is your day. That the children will rise up and call her blessed. Her husband also, and he praiseth her. Many daughters have done virtuously, but thou excellest them all. Favors, deceitful, beauty is vain, but a woman that feareth the Lord shall be praised. Listen to verse 31. Give her of the fruit of her hands, and let her own works praise her in the gates. In the gates. Let her own works praise her in the gates. There is a name that should be given for a mother. Her name should be recognized. Her name should be loved. Her name should be appreciated. And it should be something that is on, that when we speak her name, it is spoken in adoration and respect. When we say the word mother, when we say the word mom, it should be a word of respect and honor when we think about all that she has done. And sometimes when we think about Mother's Day, I know we think about, you know, our mom and giving her a time off, making it so that she don't have to do dishes or, oh man, Ruth's not here today. I'm going to have to do dishes. Making it so that she don't have to do dishes and give her time off. It's almost like she served a sentence for a year. And so for one day she gets time off for good behavior. That's not what it's all about. It's showing our appreciation and our love to them because they are mom and mother. And of all that they've ever done for us to show their love for us, right? I appreciate mothers today. Would you stand with me this morning? The characteristics of a mom, and you are appreciated today. I think there's times when we think about mom, we take so much for granted. Take their care and their compassion, their love. We take it for granted, but there's more to it than that. There's more to it than that. This morning, Ruth's gone to be with her mom today. So she left where she was at early this morning, about 6 o'clock, so she could get there. A little before 8, she's calling the house. She didn't need to, I'm awake. She didn't call. But you know what? Even though she's off the job today, and so to speak, she still was worried about Nathan being up in time. She was still worried about what we were going to do today, make sure that everything was put in order in our life. She didn't have to worry about it. I had it all under control. But somehow she didn't feel that way. She was worried about making sure that everything was just perfect. That's the way mothers are. Sometimes on Mother's Day, there's some of us that are blessed by having our mothers with us. But then there's some today that maybe your mother's not here today. Maybe you've lost her. Maybe she's gone on to be with the Lord. Or maybe she's far away today and you don't have opportunity to be with her. Maybe for some reason there's separation, or maybe even it's because of sickness that you can't even be with your mother today. But you know, this is a time when we can, every one of us can look at our mom with appreciation and love and show her respect for what she's done. I don't know what your plan is today, but somehow it needs to include your appreciation for your mother. We take so much for granted, but I want to show my appreciation, my love for my mom today. I'm thankful for my mom and all that she's meant to me in my lifetime. I know I'm not much, but I tell you what, it's all because of my mom and my dad, and the good Lord helping me. But I thank God for godly parents that point us in the right direction. Right? I'm going to give you just a brief synopsis today of our Sunday school lesson, if I can. And I'll be brief here. Moses was born in a very wicked time, very difficult time for his parents. His parents, when they looked, the Bible says that they saw that he was a goodly child. Not that just that he had two ears and two eyes and a mouth and a nose, but they saw potential, the hand of God upon his life. They saw the hand of God upon his life. And so the Bible says that when she saw the potential and the hand of God upon his life, she preserved him. She hid him. She went to great lengths. She did not want him to be destroyed by the generation that he was born in. We look at our life today, and let me tell you, amen, we're living in a wicked generation. And it's mothers that will preserve their family and preserve their children. They don't just throw them out into the world and say, hey, you know, we hope you make it. But they preserve their children. They want to protect them. They want to shelter them from the wickedness of this generation. And thank God that there's mothers that see the hand of God and the potential of God in their children's life and want to preserve them for the purpose that they can fulfill the plan of God in their life. Thank God for mothers. Thank God for our mothers today. Hey man, would you just lift your hand today and let's just give God thanks today for the mother that's in our life. The mom that He had given to us, that cared for us. Lord, I thank You, Jesus. Lord, I thank You for each and every mother today, Lord God, that has a desire to serve You, Lord God, to see their children raised in the house of the Lord. God, that sees the godly potential in every child. That sees, Lord God, the hand of God upon them. And realizes, Lord God, that You've got a purpose and a plan in their life. Thank You, Lord God, for the mother, Lord Jesus, that preserves their children, that keeps them from this wicked generation, Lord, that shelters them and watches over them today, Lord. God, I thank You for each and every mother that's here today, Lord. God, that You would bless them and keep them. God, keep them in health, Lord Jesus. God, let them know, Lord God, that they're appreciated today. Let them know, Lord God, that we love them and we're thankful, God, that they have been brought into our life today. Lord, I pray, God, that You would bless them with a glorious day. God, let their children rise up and call them blessed today. Lord, let their children, Lord God, make a phone call. Lord, let their children, Lord God, swing by the house. God, to honor them on this very special day. And we give You praise and glory for what You've done in their life. Thank You, Jesus. Thank You, Lord God. Hallelujah, Jesus. Thank You, God. Amen. I want you to make yourself an effort today. Amen. To show appreciation and rise up and call your mother blessed today.
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3: Tell you what, you can feel encouraged tonight in the house of the Lord. Great job, young people. Hallelujah. Keep the faith. Don't give up. It's good words to live by. Amen. Especially in the day and hour in which we live in. There's a lot of folks quitting. There's really no other way to say it. I love folks that stay by the stuff. I love those that are faithful. I believe that's why you're here on Wednesday night. Faithful to the house of the Lord, keeping the faith. We can't give up now. We've come way too far in this. And even from the reports tonight and the testimonies, I am thankful for a God that has not given up on us. Hallelujah. And so I feel it's only our duty to continue serving Him to the best of our abilities in spite of the difficulties that we face. Amen. Let's turn in our Bibles tonight to the book of Luke, chapter number 14. The book of Luke, chapter number 14. Begin reading in verse 15. The book of Luke, chapter number 14. We'll begin reading in verse 15. Thank you for standing. We'll be reminded again of this throughout the month, but this is Outreach Month. Everybody say outreach. I asked one of my students in Sunday school on Sunday, what is outreach? What does it mean? And one of them said, I think a profound statement, it means to reach out. All right, it's very simple. Something that it's an action that you and I do. It's a gesture. It's a statement. It's an invitation that you and I give as believers to those around us in the world, that we are offering something that they'll never find anywhere else in the world. And tonight we're going to continue with the theme of outreach. This is a parable that Christ was speaking to a group of individuals. He was in a Pharisee's house. A large gathering of individuals, and a man came in. This is the beginning of the chapter, just giving you some history here. A man came in that was sick. The Lord asked them a question: is it lawful to heal on the Sabbath day? I love that Jesus knows the heart of men, and he proceeds to heal the man and then begins to tell them parables about how that the kingdom of God, the kingdom of heaven, is not going to be made up of those who think they've got it all together. It's not going to be comprised of those who, as he said in other places in Scripture, are whole and well and in not need of a physician. I'm thankful tonight that I know who I once was, but by the power of Jesus Christ, I am no longer the same. Would you be able to just raise your hand and say, absolutely, that's me. I once was lost in sin, but Jesus took me in. Hallelujah. Amen. I'm glad to know that Christ saves people who were messed up. And that's what the kingdom of heaven is made up of. This is a parable that Christ emphasizes that thought. We'll begin reading in verse 15 tonight. And when one of them that sat at meat with him heard these things, he said unto him, blessed is he that shall eat bread in the kingdom of God. Then said he unto him, a certain man made a great supper and bade many. An invitation was sent out, if you will. And he sent his servant at supper time to say to them that were bidden, come, for all things are now ready. And they all with one consent began to make excuse. The first said unto him, I have bought a piece of ground, and I must needs go and see it. I pray thee, have me excused. And another said, I have bought 5 yoke of oxen, and I go to prove them. I pray thee, have me excused. And another said, I have married a wife, and therefore, I cannot come. So far, that seems like a legitimate excuse. Amen. You remember that later, men. Just hang on to that one. I've married a wife, and therefore I cannot come. So that servant came and showed his Lord these things. Then the master of the house, being angry, said to his servant, go out quickly into the streets and lanes of the city, and bring in hither the poor, and the maimed, and the halt, and the blind. And the servant said, Lord, it is done as thou hast commanded, and yet there is room. I want us to remember that comment. And yet there is room. And the Lord said unto the servant, go out into the highways and hedges and compel them to come in, that my house may be filled. For I say unto you that none of those men which were bidden shall taste of my supper. Amen. I want to draw our attention to just a few comments here. There is room. Compel them to come in. There is room. Compel them to come in. Amen. I want to preach tonight on there's room. There's room. There's more opportunities tonight in the kingdom of God for souls to come in, lives to be changed, families to be forever changed in their destiny, marriages to be renewed, hearts to be saved, and lives to be made new. There's room. I ask you tonight, compel them to come in. Amen. Let's pray tonight. Heavenly Father, we thank you for your word. We pray that you would help us apply it to our hearts, Lord. We do thank you for salvation. God, we know who we were before we met you. And yet by the saving power of your Son, Jesus, oh God, we come tonight free with liberty. God, free from sin, free from the burdens. Oh God, free from the guilt. Lord, we have known what life is and life abundantly. I pray that you would put it in our hearts to share this message, God, with the world around us. You know who we'll come into contact with. God, even tonight, tomorrow, the remaining of this week, I pray that you would remind us, oh God, that you want us to bring folks to you. We love you, Jesus. Amen. Amen. I so appreciated tonight, not trying to embarrass her, but Sister Bobby's request. I appreciate that. That we would have the words to say, amen, to let folks know, amen, what is in our hearts, what God has done for us, the change that has been made. You and I have been given answers that the world is hungry for. May we never forget, because of the familiarity that we have with Christ, the profound glory, the profound gift that God has bestowed upon us. Out of 7 billion plus people in the world, you and I were given an opportunity to know the truth. Hallelujah. We do not live in darkness. I am so glad, amen, to know that Christ has saved me, has changed me. Amen. He has saved us by the power of His own Son, by the power of His own blood, and He has transformed our lives. There is a danger, an inherent danger, that because God has so brought us out of sin, that we feel a neglecting, maybe a withdrawing apprehension to go back into that same area and try to reach others, because you and I have been brought out of it, so we really don't even care to go back near it. And I believe that. When I look back at the things that God has changed in my life, and my mind, and my heart, the way that I think, I'm very apprehensive, Brother David, to even want to be around things that would remind me of that. But God has told us that we must go and compel the world around us to come. He's given an invitation to come. Now, let us understand here in the beginning of this parable that Christ is using earthly things to talk about heavenly matters. And He's telling us here that there was a man who gave an invitation for folks to come to a banquet, a supper, a time of fellowship. Monday was a great example of this. We, as a church, gathered at a meeting place, and we had fellowship one with another. We honored our pastor and his family. We laughed. We ate. We played some games. I mean, it was a time of intimacy as a church body where we grow together, and that is what a dinner does. You break bread. You sit across the table. You share yourself in terms of what's going on in your life with your friends or your family. That is what a dinner does. And this man had called for folks to come, given them an invitation. They had obviously accepted the invitation to come, because he then proceeds to tell his servant, go, tell them it's ready. Go ahead and come on in. And one after another begin to give an excuse that they cannot nor will not attend what they have already committed themselves to. Now, in and of these examples that were given, they are not an indication of sin on their own. It's not a sin to buy land. It's not a sin to buy oxen. It's not a sin to get married. Yet we find here that it was the excuse and the priority that was given, the priority of one thing over the invitation of God. We see all around us today that Christ is reaching out, giving an invitation to come, yet we often find individuals will proceed with an excuse of something that is elevated in their priority list above the invitation of God. I've got this to do. I'd have to give up this. I've got this in my life. I'm not ready. I might come later. But it seems that there's an excuse there that was given. Now, let us be reminded of this, though. This was not the unreligious folks. This was not the sinners. This was an indication of the religious folks of that time. The Pharisees, the Sadducees, those who should have known God yet rejected God. The Bible said that he came unto his own, and his own received him not. Yet as many as did receive him, to them gave he power to become the sons of God. Those that are not sick have no need of a physician. But those who are sick are the ones that are in need of a doctor's care. Those that are ill understand that they must have help, that there is something out there that they need. Those who are well in body have no thought of going to the doctor. And these Pharisees here are rejecting, these religious folks, these Jews are rejecting the very Messiah that they so proudly boast about waiting for. We understanding tonight that we as individuals who have been blessed with an invitation to come, to feast at his presence, to know him, if we are not careful, can neglect the very invitation that we have been blessed to receive. God called for them to come. All things are now ready. Isn't it amazing, the kingdom of God, that God would call us to be a part of that? I want us to really think about this tonight. That there is something greater than you and I out there. That there's something worth living for. That there's something that is giving us purpose and meaning in life that you and I can serve in and be a part of, whether it's making cookies on a Wednesday night or whether it's serving as a pastor. God has given you and I a place to serve in the kingdom of God, and he is inviting folks to come, to be a part, to know him, to fellowship with him. The Bible said he bade many come, and his servant would relay their message. Oh, but the excuses of why they could not. The Bible said in verse 21, the servant came and showed his Lord these things. Then the master of the house, being angry, said to his servant, go out quickly into the streets and lanes of the city and bring in hither the poor, the maimed, the halt, and the blind. And the servant did it. Now tonight, in terms of our parable, you know, this could be indicative of Christ coming to the world and bringing those in who are hurting, those who are weary, those who are in need of a physician. But it could also be relating to you and I as the church, as his servants, to go out and bring in those who may not look like us, may not be of the same category as us, may not be in our comfort zone, yet they have needs. They're weary. They're broken. Amen. There's individuals out there that we may not necessarily think, you know, that's who God wants, but that's exactly who God wants. You see, I told our class on Sunday, we are not the standard of who is supposed to be in the church. We are merely the servants that are to take the message that there is a supper ready, and if you'll come in, God will make you a part of something greater than you could ever be a part of. You see, I'm thankful that there was a servant that came and told me that there was something more out there. I'm glad to know tonight that if we will carry the message of Christ, it is the power of the gospel that will do the work. We are not rejected by men because of the servant. They reject the master. But when you and I carry forth the message, we are doing the will of God. We are not to pick and choose who's to come. We are not to select, oh, this is a good man, we'll bring him in, he could benefit the church, this is a good family. No, God wants us to reach out to whoever will come in. Amen. You know, it's easy to get caught up in our own comfort level of those who we would fellowship with, rather than remembering that there are folks out there who are battling things in their mind. Only Christ can set them free. You know, I was listening to Brooklyn Tabernacle and some of the amazing testimonies of individuals that have been changed out of New York City. One man was telling about how that he was living on the streets for years and so messed up and drugs and different things, and began to develop voices in his mind and was possessed, and folks thought he was crazy. They would avoid him. They would run away from him. He had various diseases because of living on the streets. And yet one night he was so sick in the hospital that all of a sudden something appeared to him, and he felt as if it was an angel or something, but he was so kind of crazy that he didn't really understand it. But it said, if you will trust in Jesus, you can be saved. And all of a sudden he felt those voices quiet and cease, those things that had driven him in the streets for years. Amen. The actions and the displays of psychosis that he had automatically stopped when he yielded his life to Jesus. He found himself now at Brooklyn Tabernacle, and as he walked in, amen, that he was greeted with love and compassion and mercy, and now he is a member of the choir. Amen. Those things that had been a label in his life, amen, are so far removed. If you were to meet him today, you wouldn't know his past. You wouldn't know the things that the world had led labeled him as, a crazy man, a druggie, an individual who had lost it all. No, because of the saving power of Jesus Christ, a life had come and had been transformed. That is the message that we have. The supper is ready. The kingdom is ready. And if we will give them the invitation, God is able to transform the life, amen, of any individual that comes. Amen. I believe that the power of Christ is able to change the hardest of hearts. Amen. But it is all in the yielding. Notice here at the end, the servant said, Lord, it is done as thou hast commanded. Again, obedience by the servants. If we'll be obedient, the Lord will do the rest. Lord, it is done as thou hast commanded. And I love this. And yet there is room. Church, we've got room for growth. So, Brother Brian, it's not about the numbers. I beg to differ. I believe it is. You see, the addition of one means one more soul has not went to hell. The addition of one means one more soul is no longer lost. The addition of one means one more individual is now set free from the power of sin. The addition of one. Now, you and I have been given, amen, this commission to go, but there are times that we wonder, well, who do we tell? What do we say? Amen. I don't always have the words to say. I don't always feel like, you know, Johnny on the spot, ready to throw out, you know, the doctrines of faith and all that. But I believe the message is simple. Jesus merely told the servants, tell them to come. Compel them to come. The message is this: come to Jesus. Come to Jesus. Not come and join my church club. It's not come and join my youth group and kind of, you know, assimilate in and become one of us without actually being saved. That's not the message. The message is come to Jesus. And when you bring them to the feet of Christ, you will find that he is able to not only heal the body as he did in the reality of the man that was brought to the Pharisee's house, but he's able to heal the mind, heal the emotions, heal the heart, heal the brokenness. You see, I believe in a God that wants to change lives. Amen. Now, you know, it just amazes me how there's billions of people in the world that serve God's daily in fear because of what the God or the Spirit is going to do to them or their children or their family. And yet we've got a God that's all he's ever told us is, I have come that you might have life and that you might have it more abundantly. Oh, the message of the gospel. He has not come to destroy the world, but he has come, amen, to give life. He wants to save souls. Hallelujah. It's the heartbeat of God. Bring them in. Compel them to come. The servant said, Lord, there is room. The Lord said unto the servant, go out again into the highways and hedges. We started with the streets of the city. We started with the lanes of the city, those areas that are close to us. But if all the people in the city streets have come in and there's still room, head out farther. There's more on the highways. There's more in the hedges. Folks, we have been given a life-changing gospel. Hallelujah. Amen. He has told us, compel them to come in that my house may be filled. It's all about the kingdom of God. It's not about you and I. It's not about what we look like. Amen. I'll never forget, Brother Tim Laredo told me this years ago in a sermon that he had heard from Brother Clendenin. The world will think you're a fool, or God will. The world will think you're a fool, or God will. Who would you rather, amen, at the end of days, question what have you done with your life and with the gospel? I believe that even tomorrow, even tonight, God is able to bring into your path an individual who is inside crying out to know God and to receive that invitation, not to come up with an excuse, not to reject, but to reach out and say, I'm one of those maimed individuals. I'm one of those hurting individuals. I'm broken and I need a Savior. Amen. Pastor presented to us Sunday a list that we could use to check off individuals, whether it be in our family or our friends, that we are pushing to get here for Friend and Family Sunday on the 22nd. Who is that individual tonight that God has placed on your heart? I know who mine is. Who is that individual? Pray for them this week. Pray for them. Contact them. You know that one of the biggest regrets I've ever had in my life is that I was silent with a friend who ended up out in eternity. And there were several times that I felt like I just needed to call him in another state, but I didn't. Because that was my buddy. I didn't want to look stupid. I didn't want to look like I was being emotional, and yet I wish I would have. You see, we have today. We have today. Compel them. Compel them. What does it mean to compel somebody? Get them in here. Convince them. Get a hold of them. Amen. Get their mind so involved in what you're saying. Compel them to come. Amen. Music, would you come tonight? I believe Sister Cruz is playing. There's room in the house. There's room in the house. Does anybody else, I think you do. I believe that the church does. Don't you love it when somebody comes and prays to get saved? What, it's just like a breath of fresh air. And it really is. And not only prays, I'm talking about stays. Lives changed. I love it. I was working at Five Rivers Metro Park. We were up in Germantown, and we were walking back through some trails, and one of my managers said, there's a pond up here that we're going to have to do some work on later on sometime in the year. He said it is completely stagnant. Somehow, some lines got crossed, and they blocked off the water supply down into the pond. And there had been a spring, and it got blocked and all this stuff, and there was no life there. I mean, it was green. The whole thing, nasty. And stunk. He said it had killed off all the wildlife in it, all the fish, all the, you know, the turtles and all that stuff, because it was just dead. It was just dead stuff in there. He said, but if we can get that water flowing back into it, it's going to start circulating life again. And then we'll fill it with, after it gets cleared up, we'll fill it with some fish again. And then we'll open it up to the public. You know, I believe tonight that the enemy so wants folks to stay dead and stagnant, wants that life just to be all icky, messed up, and that's what the enemy wants. Oh, but you know what God wants tonight? He wants to open up a well of living water into a life that has no idea what living is all about. Jesus really loves people. You know, we can get so caught up in the things that we dislike about folks, or the things that the hang-ups that people have, or the things that we would prefer they do differently. But you know, I'm realizing more and more Jesus really just loves people the way they are, because He'll change them later if we'll get them there to Jesus. Tonight, I'd like to ask you if you would come to the altar and pray for that individual or couple or individuals who God has placed on your heart to be saved and to be a part of the kingdom of God. Church, we are not the standard. We are the servants. Christ is the standard. And if we'll bring them in, there's more room here in the house. We'll just keep going back out. Brother Michael, I'm believing the Lord for a harvest in our bus ministry, brother. Amen. Brother Brad, I'm believing the Lord to minister in our children's ministry, but I'm believing for some parents to get saved this year. Church, God can change the life of the hardest of individuals. Let's pray tonight. Amen. Let's ask God to do a work. Amen. Would you come around the altar tonight? Who is that person? Who are those people that you would love to see come to Christ? Would you compel them to come? Would you reach out? Would you call them? Are you able to take 5 minutes and Facebook, text them, send them a card? Would you compel them to come? Lord, there is room in the house. Go. Go to the highways and the hedges. Compel them to come in. It'll be worth it. Oh, to see the lives changed. It'll be worth it. Jesus, would you send a harvest of souls, Lord? God, would you prepare our hearts to do your work? Would you give us the words to say? Would you give us the unction and the anointing, God, to speak the words of life? Would you burn in our hearts a desire to spread the gospel? Oh God, in our neighborhood, with our neighbors, our friends, our family.

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1: 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Noah Phillips. Up next, another great message from Noah Phillips.
2: I believe he's willing and wanting to come to us if we can but get to where he's at. Amen. 1 Samuel chapter 11. It's ringing up here and echoing back. Very familiar text. I felt the Lord deal with me to preach on, and may God help us here in this service. Then Nahash the Ammonite came up and encamped against Jabesh Gilead. And all the men of Jabesh said unto Nahash, make a covenant with us, and we will serve thee. And Nahash the Ammonite answered them, on this condition will I make a covenant with you, that I may thrust out all your right eyes and lay it for a reproach upon Israel. On all Israel. And the elders of Jabesh said unto him, give us 7 days respite, that we may send messengers unto all the coast of Israel. And then, if there be no man to save us, we will come out to thee. Then came messengers to Gibeah of Saul, and told the tidings in the ears of the people. And all the people lifted up their voices and wept. And behold, Saul came in after the herd out of the field. And Saul said, what aileth the people that they weep? And they told him of the tidings of the men of Jabesh. And the Spirit of God came upon Saul when he heard these tidings.

numbered down in Bezek, the children of Israel were 300,000, and the men of Judah 30,000. And they said unto the messengers that came, thus shall ye say unto the men of Jabesh Gilead, tomorrow, by the time the sun be hot, ye shall have help. And the messengers came and showed it unto the men of Jabesh, and they were glad. Quickly turn with me to Psalms chapter 55. May God help us to preach here this morning. Found your place, say amen. Give ear to my prayer, O God. Hide not thy face from my supplication. Attend unto me and hear me. I mourn in my complaint and make a noise. Because of the voice of the enemy, because the oppression of the wicked. For they cast iniquity upon me, and in wrath they hate me. My heart is sore pain within me, and the terrors of death are fallen upon me. Fearfulness and trembling are come upon me, and horror hath overwhelmed me. And I said, oh, that I had the wings like a dove, for then I would fly away and be at rest. Lo, then would I wander far off and remain in the wilderness, Selah, and I would hasten my escape from the windy storm and tempest. And if the Lord will help me, I want to preach this morning on a calm in the crisis. A calm in the crisis. Would you stretch your hands toward heaven and ask God to help us right now, Father? A wonderful name. Hallelujah. Hallelujah. Hallelujah. Hallelujah. Praise the Lord who liveth and reigneth forever. Amen. You may be seated. They tell us that the 911 emergency, the 911 emergency system, is the state of the art of all alert systems. It is the best of all of the immediate attention. All you need to do is dial those numbers, and you will almost instantly be connected to a dispatcher. And in front of the dispatcher will be the reading out of the list of your telephone number, your address, and the name by which the telephone number is listed in the address. Also listening in are the police department, the fire department, and the paramedics. A caller might not be able to say what the problem really is, or perhaps a woman's husband may have just had a heart attack and she is so out of control that she cannot do nothing but scream hysterically into the telephone line. But the dispatcher doesn't need to hear anything she's got to say. All she needs to know is where the call is coming from. Help is already on the way. There are times in our lives when we all face some of the most desperate situations and pains in our life that we dial 911 prayers. And sometimes, hallelujah, and sometimes out of control of the situation, we lose sight on how to talk. We lose sight on how to tell God exactly how I feel and what's going on in my life. But remember this one thing. It's not all
altogether that you know how to explain it under God.

or to know why you're calling. It's just simply call. He already knows, and he already hears, and he already understands. But God hears. He knows our name. He knows our circumstance, and help is on the way, because God has already begun to bring the remedy. I want to preach to you this morning that God is aware of your situation. Heaven's mindful of it. Heaven's aware of it. Nothing has took God by storm. David said, what time I am afraid, I will trust in thee. I want to tell you, in this building, the stacks may be against you, and the lies of hell may be upon you and whispering in your ear, but I come to tell you that there are messengers out of heaven that has come to the rescue of the church, that's come to the rescue of the people of God, while they search for a man that can help our man Jesus. He stands on the sideline. He's always ready for battle. He is the triumphant one. He is the overcoming one. He's the one that's got the record. I've never been defeated. I've never been torn down. I've never lost a battle. Sickness ain't conquered me. Pain ain't overtook me. Problems ain't drowned in me. I'm God bigger than it all. I want you to know, heaven has got to come for your crisis. Hallelujah. There is a place of serenity that's indescribable. There is a place of security that I cannot explain. I know not how to tell it, and I know not how to talk it, but somehow or another I feel it in the midst of the storm. I knew that when the midnight comes, that there is aggravations of pain that grip a hold of our mind. Help me while I preach, Lord. There is things that befall us that sometimes it racks our body, but then there is a pain that's in the soul of the man. It racks his mind. It destroys his nerves, and it comes to making doubt if there's anybody out there to help me. I want to tell you something. The emptiness of your life is only the beginning for God's feeling. It is only the beginning for God's ability to show you I can do it. I would I had a church that was happy that there is a God that hears, and there is a God that's able to sustain when the tempt is raw. I want you to know he's walked on water before, and he can do it again. Hallelujah! I said he can do it! Hallelujah! It's a dark hour in the life of the people. If you know anything about your Bible, Nahash is an enemy to the people of God. He comes to destroy and to tear down. He comes to pluck out and to plot against your soul. He wants you to be able to cripple by not just his attack, but by his voice as well as his attack. Oh, great God, can I tell you, while the presence of some enemies may scare us and may frighten us, they never shake God, and they never shake heaven. I feel like preaching in this house. Your midnight is the rocking moment of the hope of the sunshine. Can I tell you, whether it's high midnight or high noon, there's a voice whispering, soft and low, help is on the way. Hallelujah.
you tonight in this service today that there is a God in eternity that is aware of your situation. He already knows. I want you to hear me preach. God has your power in His hand. Nahash, his very name means serpent or snake. And the Bible declares unto us that he calls that enemy of our faith the old serpent. Hallelujah. And the Bible said, and the serpent beguiled Eve. I want you to come go with me right quickly so I can hurry and preach to us and make an altar. I want you to see the night went to bed. Families went to sleep. But morning came. And when morning came, there was a shocking moment that got a hold of them when they arose. And they saw the enemy. They saw Nahash, the Ammonite, as he encamped against them. And what he began to threatened to them. I want you to notice, every one of us is aware of a foe. Every one of us is aware that there is a hell to destroy us. And there's a power of the devil that wants to trap us. But I come to tell you without any reservations that there is still power in the blood. There's still power in the protection of the blood. There is still provision in the blood. I want you to know it wasn't just blood. It was precious blood. Thank God Almighty. Blood that protects. Blood that provides. Blood that perceives. And we are in need of that blood. Thank God help me. When the presence of the enemy cannot rack your nerves, shock your soul, numb your emotions. Woo! I want you to know you're marching toward victory. Say, man. I want you to see something here if I can get it out. I want to pull this if I can. There's a little part of this story that needs to ooze out into our lives. And that is the moment that under pressure, there is no time for compromise. Hallelujah. I said, I'm not retreating. I'm not backing up. And I'm not looking for a different direction. What worked in the past will work now and work in the future. He's not crippled by my situation. My elements hadn't robbed him of strength or power. It's done but one thing. It's made me learn to lean. It's made me learn to trust. It has made me learn to hold on. I want you to know, Jabez Gilead, you ain't got to give in to Nahash. There's a God in heaven that's aware of it, and he knows how to bring deliverance in the right time, at the right place, in your life. I want you to understand that Nahash, that old serpent, he comes at a time when we are at our lowest ebb, seeking to destroy and seeking to devour. He
He'll taunt your mind when you're in a state of fear. He'll tell you God is nowhere near. Heaven is shut up. The ports of glories have went out of business. Your day is numbered and your time has come to an end. I wish you'd hear me preach. But can I tell you something? And I feel like preaching to us oft times that has experienced the name Jabesh Gilead. Hallelujah. Anybody know what Jabesh Gilead means? It means dried up or just dry. He doesn't come when the water's flowing. Woo! He doesn't come when I feel like I can conquer him. He comes when the time when I feel like I'm at my weakest moment. He comes at the time when I can't dial 911. All I know how to do is

and not let you speak. But can I tell you that no trouble, no trial, no pain or no heartache has ever stopped the ability to well in your soul. Sin lies. It says you're defeated. Pain and heartache said God has forgotten you. Trouble seems to whisper upon our ear as though a constant tormented companion that tells us God has forsaken and has forgotten. I'm preaching in a hurry if I can. I want you to know that under your greatest moment of pressure, compromise will be your enemy. It will never resolve to a solution. It will never bring in a victory. Compromise simply means somebody has got to lose something to make an agreement. Hallelujah. Hallelujah. I feel like preaching in this house. Are you hearing me this morning, church? We are under pressure. It seems like the knife of hell has laid to our throat. I know there's times in our life where every one of us, regardless of strength or weakness, we reach a place that we cry out unto God, where are you? But can I tell you, the same God that hears from the mountain, hears in the valley. He does not deviate. He does not go from one extreme to the other. Imagine if you can. He's on the mountain while in the valley. He is aware of the situation. I wish I had a church that could say, man, in the middle of the overwhelming, that there is a God who hears my complaint. Calm in the crisis. Did you not hear what David said in the Word of God? Stay with me and I'll hurry. Did you not hear what he said? So very profound. He said, give ear to my prayer. Oh God, hide not thy face from my supplication. Attend unto me and hear me. I mourn in my complaint. And make a noise. Well, I was by myself last night at that table when I felt God come to me. I prayed two or three times. I'd slip away while the men were working, come out here and pray. And then I'd slip back. And then I'd come back in and slip in again. And God began to deal with my heart. And this is where I want to preach to us. Your bitter cry has become a blossoming prayer in heaven. Your bitter woes have become a wonderful miracle wrought by the hand of God. I want you to hear me. We must change our attitude toward our situation. And that is that we cry unto God. There is no help outside of the help of God. For the Word of God said, vain is the help of man. Somebody ought to say, man, God give us a place at a time where we can be healed, where we can be delivered, and where trouble will not embark against us, but it will stand off. God give deliverance unto the people of God. You may not like what I'm about to preach.
But a lot of us spend our time complaining, but not making enough noise. We know how to talk about it, but the noise that David was talking about, it wasn't a noise of an attention getter, a man, but it was a stirring to get God's attention. Anybody in this building want to help the preacher? How many in this house can throw your right hand up and say, "Preacher, I got some complaints. I got some situations that is there complaints in my life?" But David said, in my complaints, he said, "I make a noise." Whew. Silent complaint breeds bitter woes. You didn't hear me, did you? I said, silent complaint brings bitter woes. But when there is a noise, I looked it up. I believe there's about 155 verses in the Bible that has the word noise in it. And noise by itself simply means to make a sound or an expression. Hallelujah. I want to tell somebody in this house what the devil wants to do is to put out your eyes where you can't see the glory, where you can't see the help, where you can't find the deliverance. But I come to tell you in this house, we don't have to give in to hell. We don't have to give in to the pressure. There is a God that can deliver. There is a God that's aware of our situation. He don't want you to lose nothing, and he sure don't want you to gain nothing out of hell's trouble. You gonna get offended at me. There's people that ain't at church this morning. It ain't because they're altogether sick. They don't want to come. Say amen now. It won't keep them out of their doctor's office visit tomorrow, but it'll keep them from the great physician today. Come on, say amen to me. Hallelujah. I want to tell somebody something. By the lie, by the excuse, but I'm here to tell you in this house, compromise under pressure will bring only disaster. You must arise from it and shake past it. Hell says I can't go, but something inside of me said I must go. There's something inside of me that said come sink, swim or die. I've got to have help. I've got to have deliverance. Oh, don't back up on me. It doesn't matter who you are. We must not compromise to the nay-has that's crowding on us. Is it not true? Come on, help me. Is it not true? He comes when you're dry. He comes when you feel empty. He comes when you feel like God is a million miles away. He comes to whisper in times that he feels that he can conquer you with his voice without an attack. Oh, I wish you'd help me while I preach. I'm watching you. Some of you finna start sitting down, and the rest of the real ones are gonna start getting up. Hallelujah. I've been there when I've had him come to my midnight and say, "Daylight ain't coming." You must understand, if we're to shout at daylight, we must master our midnights. Shouting in the quiet. Woo! Saying amen when it ain't there.
Can anybody say amen? Amen. I want you to resound after me saying hallelujah, hallelujah when I don't feel like it. Saying glory to God when it feels like there ain't nothing to glory. Somebody to shout, glory to be to God in the highest. When I feel like I'm down on the bottom, heaven don't know where I'm at. But can I tell you, heaven walks the valley floor. He rolls into the operating room. He goes into the center. He gets into the needle. He curses the infection. He binds the powers of hell. Who is he? He's the deliverer for Jabez. He's the conquering one. He is the holy one. He is the triumphant one. He is the one that says, don't give up your eye. You need to see my glory. Somebody say amen. No deal, devil. Yours. Come on, you ain't helping me. I believe the Holy Ghost is trying to move in a way. Last night, God helped my time and helped me to preach this out. Last night, I went to bed. It was a long time before I went to sleep. Long before I went to sleep, I laid there in that bed, my wife sound asleep. I want to tell you something. I laid with my hand on her back. I cursed every bit of the tumor. I cursed every bit of the pain. I cursed every bit of the conflict. I even reached down and I said, God, I know they've done an MRI the second time. And I said, it may look like that we're headed for surgery. I said, but I'm asking you right now, in the name of Jesus, hallelujah, understand me, baby. I said, they may have to make an incision to mark the spot where the glory came in. I said, but when they see it, let them say it's not there. Hallelujah. Hallelujah. Who is he? I need somebody to talk to me. I'll tell you who he is. He is the provider. He is the man. Christ Jesus. He's the man in war. He's the man in battle. He is the conquering king. Nobody, anybody, regardless who they are, ain't nobody like Jesus. Ain't nobody like the Son of God. He's the conquering one. He's the Almighty. He's the protector of my eyes. He's the protector of my body. He's the protector of my soul. He that keepeth Israel will not slumber nor sleep. He is triumphant, and he needs a triumphant church. He needs a glorious church and to give praise unto our God. Said the tide can turn. Listen to me. And I must hurry.
Your hour has come upon you. Your night of midnight has creeped in upon your soul. They come to rob you of hope and joy and peace. They come to tell you that God has moved so far away. Help from above shall never come to thee. Your hour has fallen, and there is no one for thee. But look around, and shall I resound once again unto us, and they that be with us are more than they that be with them. Hallelujah. I said hallelujah. You can say whatever you like. I'm not giving my eyes up for the Nahash. Hallelujah. I feel fire in my soul. I said I feel fire in my soul. I said I'm not giving up my eyes for Nahash. Are you hearing me? I must point out to you the mistake of the calamity of the people. They were dried up. Their wells were dry. Their crops were dry. Everything was empty. And the enemy come in. And I want you to hear me in this house. They thought the best thing to do is make a deal. But I'm here to tell you in this house, no deal on this side of the hill. We're not coming. We're not giving in. And we're not caving. Let the sinner run on. Let the backslider parade their follies of sin. But for the righteous, help is on its way. Deliverance is come. Healing is in the wings of the Messiah. I want you to hear me. I want you to see, by the help of the Lord, the complaint that was great. David said, the enemy has come in upon us. Jabez said, Nahash wants our eyes. These are all great complaints. Well, I love what I feel right here. I may not even get to finish preaching today, but I'd sure like to have an altar that would be appealing. Hallelujah. The confidence, the complaint that was great. Notice what he said. Hear my voice and give ear because of the voice of my enemy. Anybody had the devil talk to you today? I've had him already this morning. I felt a blanket come over some of you. You'd rather hear him than you had God. Because you see, we're used to looking down. But faith demands you to look up. Faith says to your problem, it's not insurmountable. You can get above it. Fear wants to droop your shoulders, slow your feet, drive.

your head, peel your eyes down to the low plane, as if though this is the only place to live. But I come to tell you, in this house there is a high plane, and David said it. He said, yet there is a handful of corn on top of that mountain. I want you to know that corn may be your miracle. That corn may be the very point where you find deliverance in your situation. Hallelujah. I said, God, let it course through our bodies. Let it run over our mind. Let it saturate us that you're the confidence that is greater than our complaint. I want you to know that the complaint that was great, but I want you to see right quickly the confidence that was greater. Notice what he said here. What time I am afraid, I will trust in thee. Oh, I wish I could preach. I've reached them places in my life where the complaint almost wanted to rob me of my confidence. But help me. Help come go with me. Why, Lord? Why? Have you not known my effort? Have you not seen my place? Know ye not that I have not been wicked? My heart's not been lifted up? These are all the things that Job had to say. But chapter 19 began to describe the glory of the suffering. And he said, mine eyes shall see him and not another. Though the skin worms eat my flesh, I'm going to make these bones shout. Hallelujah. There's some of you standing up when you'd rather be down. And there's some of you down, you're happy being there. Hallelujah. Great God, let me get past it. The confidence that was greater than the complaint was that I know that he will come. And he will help, and he will not tarry. He will help. And the word of God said in that right early. I love what I feel right here. I want to tell you what it means about that and right early. That means just on time, not a second before, and not a second after. He's coming right on time. And he said that right early. He said, you're going to look around and 1 second feel alone. And in the next second, there I am. Where you been? He said, I just got here. I come to show up on your behalf. I come to tell you, you can keep your eyes. You can keep your hope. You can keep your peace. Hell can't rob you of what I gave you. Three things God gave me in a time of prayer. And may I share them with you as I move to a close. I want to talk to you about the distress that oppresses. And the despair that overwhelms. And then I want to talk to you about the deliverance that overshadows. Did you not hear what he said in Psalms? When he made the statement, fearfulness and trembling are come upon me. Horror hath overwhelmed me. Distress means simply to reach a point just before panic sets in. I'm almost at that place.
I feel like I'm about to go over the edge of despair. I don't feel like there's a God anywhere that can help us. I want you to understand, and I want you to come go with me quickly. And I'll come back to this. But I want you to notice. I want you to see. Jabesh may have been a dry place, but I've lived in Jabesh land. I'm not ashamed to admit to you, I've been there when I've ate the dust. I feel like failure and fate. I've been there when I felt like I've ate the dust of fearfulness. But I've also been there when I felt hope come alive. Hallelujah. I read this one time, and may I share it with you? I read this one time that said some of the most beautiful arrangements of the most fertile ground are planted not in the flat plain where the water can run and fill up the valley. But said sometimes it seems like the prettiest arrangements that are known to man are oft times on the edge of the volcanic land. There's a place in Panama that I have gone for the past few years and preached, and it's called Sarapunta. Sarapunta in English means the place of the point. There is a city just before Sarapunta. It's called Volcan, or the volcano. And there you'll see the little city before Sarapunta. It's called Volcan. But up in Sarapunta is where the real volcanoes are at. I remember my first time going there to preach. It is some of the most soiled land and some of the richest soil. I'm not exaggerating. There are some preachers preach and they exaggerate to make a story big. I've seen carrots as big as round as oranges in that long. I've looked while driving up that mountain to go to that church. It looked like patch quilt work. And they'd be gardens all around that volcano. And in them gardens were some of the best grown vegetables. It is known that Sarapunta, for the city of Davi, which is the main city, right down below it, and even into Panama, that some of the best vegetables come from some of the most critical places. Hallelujah. Come on here now. I may have got here, but it wasn't by choice. But somehow or another, this volcanic land is producing something inside my faith that I never thought I'd embark upon. You ain't a helping as good as that is to be took. If I'd have been left where I was at, I'd have never known of His goodness. I'd have never known of His mercy. I'd have thought God packed up and left and moved and went somewhere else. But while the world deemed it was dangerous, I found it to be fruitful. I found it to be overwhelmingly great. I found it to be an hour where the best things of my life came from the point of my suffering. Hallelujah. It may look like midnight, but somehow or another, on the other side of the globe, there's a sun marching in your direction, and God is bringing the sunshine into your dark world. It's strange, but God has always been that way. He's took the most obscure situations and turned them into the most fruitful plain.
somehow or another. Nobody but God can do it. He knows how to take pain and make a testimony. He knows how to take midnight and make a treasure. He knows how to talk about emptiness and make you know what it feels like to be full. You see, sometimes in my life, it's the low ebb of my life. Hit that point for me, will you? Will you hit the lowest note on that piano for me? I want you to ring it loud. I want you to ring it loud. Hit the lowest part of that bass if you can. Hallelujah, ring it loud. Ring it loud, Brother Rob. If you gotta turn it up to make it happen, turn it up and make it happen. Hallelujah. I want that rumble to get in the air. That is where the lowest place of my life. It's where I feel the most quaking. That's where I feel the most shaking. And that's where the enemy encamps the best. But somehow or another, in that low ebb, it's God's turning point unto a place of victory. Hallelujah. I don't know how that sound of the low rumble turns into a choir loft, but it's God that knows how to do it. He builds choir lofts in the valleys of our life. He turns emptiness into fullness. He turns a fruitful plain into such a blossoming. Where did it come from? I came out of a hardness. I came out of a place where I felt like I'd never make it. But look around. I'm blessed and highly favored of God. I gotta hurry. I ain't gonna get done. But I must tell all of you marchers to the low ebb. Can you do it again? You marchers to the low ebb. I come to tell you, don't bank on the sound of the valley. Hope. It's like a spring. Woo! Charles Allen said, the low ebb of life and the low tide of life is only the borderline by where God draws the line. It says you must turn around and go back. Do it a little higher, and then I'm going to let you out of it. You're at the place in your life where you say, God, I'm at verse 9 in chapter 11. I feel like I've got to have help. And if God don't help me, I'm just about going to have to forfeit my eyes. I wish I was more important to you than anything else. You're saying amen and your mind ain't even on it. What a shame and a disgrace. Hallelujah! But I'm going to tell you something in this house. That is the place, one man said, where God does his best. He shines the brightest in the darkest of the night. It is the glory that breaks through, handcuffs the night, and carries it away, and says, you can't stay because I am the greater light. Right quickly. I want you to change it, and I want you to give me some fast music of a high cloud. Just give me, come on over to the winning side music. Right fast, just give me the music, no song. Hear me. What happens? I've lived with the humdrum. I've lived, are y'all coming with me? Hallelujah. Hallelujah. I ain't preaching to you, come on.

picture where I want to go. You've lived with the Lohab. You've almost forfeit your eyes. You almost gave up everything you had. But I felt the choir tune change when the Lord said, notice what he said, and the Spirit of the Lord came upon Saul and he rent it to pieces. And I got to Messiah. What happened to Jesus? I tell you what happened to him. He became the bruised lamb. He became the sacrifice lamb. He became the triumphant lamb. He became the hand of deliverance for the child.

That's where it's at. That's where some of your faith needs to reach. You've had your ear to the ground and you've heard the pounding of the hoofs of the horses. What you need is to flap into the wings of the angels. They said, by this time tomorrow, you see, ye shall have help. Come go with me so I can quit. I want you to notice help didn't come. Help came tomorrow. So what am I to do till tomorrow gets here? When the Bible said, and when the men of Jabesh heard it, they were glad. Say it out loud. What am I going to do till help gets here? Be glad. Don't let Nahash compromise your hope to sell your eyes. I want to tell you this and hurry, and I'm going to get out of your way. While the distress was oppressing, the despair was overwhelming, I want to tell you in closing about the deliverance that was overshadowing. See, what you can't see at this moment, he's already in the fire. And you won't see it until you get in the fire to see it. Somebody say amen. The best shout is in the rainy season, not in the sunshine. Anybody, any place, anytime, anywhere, any hypocrite, any fake, any devil can shout while the sun's shining. But it takes saints to shout while it's midnight. Some time ago, I had heard the story and read it. An old black preacher preached it. He told about how this old black slave, I wish I could preach how I feel. He told about this old black slave who was driving his master's horse and buggy to Sunday meeting. He said he was just taking and riding down the road and slapping the old reins, driving his master to church. And you know how under slavery, you ain't your own. You belong to somebody else. You don't want to be there, but somehow or another, you got to do your time. Hallelujah. And baby, we're in a place we don't want to be there. And it seems like we're just having to do our time. Hallelujah. Come on, help me while I preach. Story went on to tell. It said, while they beat the old whips. Are you hearing me? And patting them together, he was shouting, praise God. Glory to God. Hallelujah. Praise the Lord. Finally, out the back of the carriage, the master hollered and said, why are you so happy up there? Why are you acting like that? He said, I'm just so happy, master. He said, I just don't know what to do. We'd find less to gripe about if we found more to praise about. Hallelujah. Somebody ought to help me before I have a fit. Hallelujah. Said he turned and told him, he said, master, he said, can I go to church with you today? He said, yes, sir. He said, you go to church. He said, but you get up in that balcony and you be quiet and don't you get carried away and don't you say nothing. He said, if you do good, he said, I'll buy you a pair of new boots.
said they got to church. The old black slave went up and crawled up into the balcony. He said when he got up in the balcony, said he sat down and tried to contain himself. And he said, but the preacher got to preaching on Jesus. How powerful he was. How mighty he was. How strong he was in battle. He got talking about heaven and all the bliss of the glories of God. And he said it was more than I can take. And said up from the balcony, jumped the old black slave. Hallelujah. Praise God. Glory to God. He said, boots or no boots. He said, I can't keep it. He's too big to keep inside. Thank God. I want to be a happy Christian. I want to be a worshiping Christian. I want to be a child of God. Trouble or no trouble. I can never force anything. Hey, I come to praise. I come to glory. I come to give it.

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I'm too capped by the power to keep me. Then I had to give in and let hell frighten me. The peril of the Ammonite was, I'm going to take your eyes out. You'll never be the same. I got this for you, Brother Stanley, Sister Angie, and the rest of us. But I call you by name. Circumstances may appear to wreck our lives and God's plans. But God is not helpless among the ruins. Broken lives are not lost or useless. God comes in and takes the calamity and uses it victoriously, working out His wonder plan of love to show us He's in the sky above, to let us know that 911 prayers does get His attention and that Christ is always there. Some of you in this house need the black man's religion. Boots or no boots, trouble or no trouble, midnight or no midnight, heartache or no heartache, I come to give Him praise. I come to give Him glory. The plan of the devil was to get me to compromise. But the proposal of the enemy was so disappealing, I couldn't give in to it. I couldn't give myself to it. It costed me too much. I want my eyes to see. Oh, I want to be like Simeon. I'm not going to die until I see the Christ child, until I see His glory, until I feel His power. He's going to be, until I see His glory, until I

0: I'm quitting. But if I be God's servant, I'd tell the truth. You griped on the ride over here. You talked about how long it was. And you talk about how fruitless it was. What your problem is, you're ready to give your eyes up. Then you had to give your heart up. Tell me if I'm wrong. You said it this morning. I don't see no good in what we're doing. But I tell you what I'm going to do till Tuesday. I tell you what I'm going to do till Wednesday or Thursday. I'm going to be glad. Say amen, honey. Say it real loud.
1: Amen. Amen.
0: That's what I'm going to do. I'm not trying to ignore you or hurt you, but it's tough being your honey and being your pastor all at the same time. Not I've got a complaint about either one of them, but I will tell you this. When we pray and we tell God, I don't know how I'm going to be able to go in there if you don't help me to get in there. I tell you what I'm going to do till I get in there. I'm going to be glad.

is it? What is it, Wednesday or Thursday? The test. One's Tuesday and one's Thursday. I hit all 3 days. I just didn't know which one to hit. I'll tell you what I'm going to do till then. I'm going to be a happy camper. And I'm going to be glad. No deal. You can't have my high. I need somebody to put their foot on the devil's head right now and say, you can't have my high. I done heard from up above. Help's coming tomorrow. Since some of you guys don't want to shout and be happy, I'm going to say it to our ladies. Say it to our young men and women. Shout it out. Tell hell it's no deal. I come to win the battle. I come to tell you the weapons of our warfare are not carnal, but they are mighty through God to the pulling down of the stronghold.

You ain't got to feel it to say amen. You ain't got to feel it to shout hallelujah. And the Bible said they begin to leap with joy. Right of the gates of hell with worship. There's a calm in the crisis. There is a God that can turn calamities into victorious spirits. Hallelujah.

You know why you feel oppressed? You know why you feel down and empty and broken? You know why it takes a month of Sundays for you to break through that mind battle? You know why every time you pray, you got to lay your hands on your own forehead? It's because you ain't let His hand touch your heart. And when you let His hand touch your heart, He calms the troubled waters of our soul. I feel the preacher in this house. He's come to tell you that are afraid, be not afraid, for I am with thee, saith the Lord. I'll never leave thee nor forsake thee, but I will go with thee always. I don't know how you're going to interpret this. I don't know how you're going to take it. But I had to be glad on purpose. I had to be glad in spite of. I had to be excited when the enemy was still camped around me. Boys, if you're going to stand up here, behave and be still. I don't know how you're going to receive this, but the bad ebb of life is not altogether the turn of saying God is against us. For in your heart, you'll know whether you sinned or not. You'll know whether you transgressed or not. You'll know whether you dropped the promise or not. You know when you've stepped out of line, but when you know you ain't, be glad and rejoice. You know why some of you brethren, I prayed through over it. You know why you don't want to be a shouter like some of these? You know why some of you don't want to be a Brother Jeff? You know why some of you don't want to get down and get down to business? It's because, you see, you got to get past your complaint and trust your confidence. You got to reach a place where you don't read hell's mail, but heaven's news. Sure, if there's anything that I could agree with hell on, I am a failure. But with Christ, I can do all things. Sure, without Him, I would make an utter mess. But with Him, I can subdue kingdoms. I can wrought works of victories. I can subdue powers. The weapon that is formed against me, I can take the blunt of it and break the point of it. I can take it away. I can dull the attack of the devil by my attitude of worship. You out of breath? Huh? Get up on that balcony. Oh, no. I need a man that's not ashamed. Huh? I'm pulling out old swords. Is that all right? I need to quit and let you go. Your biscuit's gonna get cold. I told you about this the other Sunday. I told you He was the best. There's none like Him. He's better than the rest. Somebody say amen. Huh? Ooh. Christ Jesus.
the hope of glory. Solomon means peace. Jesus is the Prince of Peace. Solomon was a king for 40 years. Jesus is a king forever. Solomon had many wives. He has one bride. Solomon had gold in Jerusalem. He said, I've got streets of gold. Sheba came to talk to him about wisdom. He said, I am Solomon's wisdom. Solomon built a temple. And Jesus said, tear down this temple. And I shall raise it up again. Solomon destroyed it. But Jesus fixed it and healed it. Solomon studied the apothecary. He cried, I am the healer. Solomon died and was buried. He said, I live and live forever. I need a black man in the loft that shout hallelujah and a sing praise to God. He's better than Solomon. He's better than Jonah. He's better than the princess. He's better than the kings. Ain't nobody like Jesus.

0: him, will you?
1: 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This is Brother Stacy Evans with the Holiness Preaching Online Ministries. 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
2: 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Collins. 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Collins.
3: He once knew this, how the Lord, having saved the people out of the land of Egypt, afterward destroyed them that believed not. And the angels which kept not their first estate, but left their own habitation, he hath reserved in everlasting chains under darkness unto the judgment of the great day. Even as Sodom and Gomorrah and the cities about them in like manner, giving themselves over to fornication and going after strange flesh, are set forth for an example, suffering the vengeance of eternal fire. Is God's vengeance sufficient? That's my little text this morning. Is God's vengeance sufficient without ours? Come on. I asked you a question. Is God's vengeance sufficient?
4: Yes.
3: Without ours?
4: Yes.
3: Without yours?
4: Yes.
3: Without mine?
4: Yes.
3: Amen. The vengeance of God is such an important doctrine in the Scripture. It's mentioned some 39 times in the Bible. In both testaments, the very word, amen, it's used. Amen. And since God's vengeance is an important doctrine of the Bible, you don't have to get even. Ever. Because nobody gets away with anything.

0: There's nothing swept under the rug. Nothing hid that shall not be revealed. Amen. You think you've been done dirty? Just be quiet. Amen. Don't make too much of a fracas about it. Amen. Vengeance is mine, saith the Lord. I will repay. Amen. Amen. You see, young Saul of Tarsus was running around Jerusalem when they crucified the Lord. He was in the crowd. He was still there. Amen. When the church had its birth, and he picked up the torch of persecution. Amen. He held the coats of the young men that stoned Stephen. He was there when Stephen was stoned. He was hollering, "Sick 'em." Amen. Just a young man. Way down the road, he said, "Five times I was beaten with rods. Three times I was shipwrecked. Once I was stoned to death." Amen. He told all the things he went through. You know what Paul was doing? He was reaping what he had sown. He was reaping the sins of his youth. Even grace didn't let him off. Come on. Pardon me this morning for this sour note to your theology, if it might be the case. Amen. But vengeance will happen. The harvest will come in. Amen. For God's vengeance is sufficient. Amen. Jesus said just before he was crucified, wept over Jerusalem. Amen. Told about the things that's going to happen. And he said in Luke 21:22, "These be the days of vengeance, that all things are written might be fulfilled." Amen. Vengeance of God. Listen to this in 2 Thessalonians 1:8 in the New Testament. In flaming fire. This is the coming of the Lord. Taking vengeance on them that know not God and that obey not the gospel of our Lord Jesus Christ. No, they don't get by. Romans 3:5, "But if our righteousness commend the righteousness of God, what shall we say? Is God unrighteous who taketh vengeance?" Amen. I speak as a man. Amen. Oh, listen to the writer. Amen. In the Old Testament, way back yonder, under the jurisdiction of the law, Psalm 94:1, "O Lord God, to whom vengeance belongeth, O God, to whom vengeance belongeth, show thyself." Amen. Isaiah 35:4, "Say unto them that are of a fearful heart, be strong, fear not. Behold, your God will come with vengeance." Amen. Even God with a recompense. That's what vengeance is. It's pay to the wicked. The payoff for what they've worked out. Amen. And a fit payday. He will come and save you. Praise God. The Lord is going to deliver His people. Isaiah 59:17. "For He hath put on righteousness as a breastplate, and an helmet of salvation upon His head. And He put on the garments of vengeance for clothing, and was clad with zeal as with a cloak." Deuteronomy 32:35 tells us who vengeance belongs to. "To me," God speaking, belongeth vengeance and recompense. Their foot shall slide in due time, for the day of their calamity is at hand, and the things that shall come upon them, make haste. Amen. God took vengeance on Cain in the beginning. Amen. And then Lamech slew a man, and this was his proclamation. And the Lord said to him, therefore, whosoever slayeth Cain, vengeance shall be taken on him sevenfold. And the Lord set a mark on Cain, lest any finding him should kill him. To me belongeth vengeance and recompense. Amen. He said, if I whip my glittering sword, Deuteronomy 32:41, and mine hand take hold on judgment, I will render vengeance to mine enemies and will reward them that hate me. Amen. But we think we got to get even. Amen. And so we scheme to get even. We plan to get even. We give our thoughts and mind and meditations to our hatreds and our grudges. And someday, a voice down inside says, someday it'll be just right and I'll get even. Because we don't think God's vengeance is sufficient. But, Brother God, just because you're a Christian, I don't mean you let people run over you. Amen. That's because we don't believe God's vengeance is sufficient. Amen. Listen again. Amen. He said, for even as Sodom and Gomorrah and cities about them, in like manner giving themselves over to fornication and going after strange flesh, are set forth for an example, suffering the vengeance of eternal fire. Eternal? I thought Sodom and Gomorrah got burned up. Burned to a crisp. But Sodom's fire is still burning lower down. Even some writers and some theologians feel sorry for Sodom and Gomorrah. Amen. Because God destroyed them. I wouldn't serve a God like that. But look further down. The vengeance is still going on. A soul go to hell and burn forever? Yes. That's a vengeance of God. The long-term vengeance of God is the vengeance of eternal fire. Fire's bad enough. Fire and brimstone bad enough. Have your city burned up and wives, husbands, and children burned up, that's bad enough. But eternal fire is worse. That's why Jesus said it's better to go to heaven with one eye plucked out than it is to have both eyes and go to hell fire. Amen. That's why Jesus said it's better to go to heaven with just one arm than it is to go to hell with both arms. Amen. Therefore, if thine eye offend thee, pluck it out. If thy hand offend thee, cut it off. Amen. Oh, yes. There are a lot of folks that question the theological correctness of the surgery. But there's one thing you can't question the theological correctness of, and that is the fact that Jesus said it's better. If that be the case. That it is to go to hell fire. Cause eternal fire lasts forever. Hell is eternal. Hell is everlasting. Amen. And that's why God can let Christians be persecuted around the world and seem to be silent. That's why God can stand back and let the saints be slain wholesale. Amen. And seem like do nothing for the moment. That's why God let Saul of Tarsus go until he cut him down on the Damascus road. Amen. And converted him and baptized him and turned him loose to preach the same thing that he once stood against. Praise God. And Saul was glad to do it, even though he reaped what he sowed. He said, I glory in my sufferings. Thank God, folks. Amen. The suffering for the saints ends right here. The devil can't do nothing but kill you. And he can't eat you after he kills you. Hallelujah. If he did, we'd make him sick. Amen. Hallelujah. He can't stand a holy diet. Amen. Oh, glory to God. Amen. The devil can only kill. The Bible said, don't fear them which kill the body, which after that they have killed the body, it is all they can do. But he said, fear him rather, which is able to destroy both soul and body in hell fire. Brother, that is the vengeance of God. I already preached to you that hell starts right here for a lot of folks. A lot of folks reap a whole lot right here on this side. It's a good thing, because some of them, like Saul of Tarsus, get saved. Some of them, like the Philippian jailer, get saved. Amen. God, Paul caught him just in time. Said, sir, do thyself no harm. We're all here. Hallelujah. Woo! Amen. If it had been me, I'd have probably struck out running in the dark. Amen. Saul said, do thyself. He still had a job to do. He had a revival to start in the Philippian jail. Hallelujah. He didn't strike out running. Oh, glory to God. He left it in the hands of God. Amen. And started a revival in the Philippian jail and made the Philippian jailer the charter member of the church. Paul and Silas went down to old Philippi and determined that they had preached the word or die. When a damsel hell-possessed to defeat them tried her best, until Paul turned around and blacked the devil's eye. So they locked him up with none to go their bail, but they sang and prayed to one who cannot fail. Then an earthquake shook the place, and the jailer showed his face. Paul said, do thyself no harm, we've not broke jail. Oh, I'd rather be on the inside looking out than to be on the outside looking in. Then this hallelujah bunch went and had a midnight lunch. Well, I'm glad I'm on the inside looking out. Stand with me. Praise God. Let's thank God, even though we're persecuted, even though we're misunderstood. Amen. With all your blessings, we probably need a little persecution to hold us down. With all the goodness of God we enjoy, we probably need a little trials and tests. Amen. To keep us on even keel. Woo! Keep us looking up. Keep us wanting to go to heaven. Hallelujah. Father, bless this altar call. Help somebody to put their case in the hands of God. In Jesus' name. Amen. Amen. While they sing, we invite you around God's altar. Amen.
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3: Three verses of scripture found in Galatians. Two of them in chapter 1. The other in chapter 5. This is the first letter the Apostle Paul will write. And he writes it to the churches he established in his first missionary journey. There were four of them. Antioch of Pisidia, Iconium, Lystra, and Derbe. Notice, please, in the salutation in verse 4, he speaks of Jesus Christ, who, Lord Jesus Christ, gave himself for our sins that he might deliver us from the present evil world according to the will of God and our Father. In chapter 2, verse 4, and that because of false brethren unawares brought in, who came in privately to spy out our liberty, which we have in Christ Jesus, that they might bring us under bondage. Chapter 5, verse 1. Stand fast therefore in the liberty wherewith Christ hath made us free, and be not entangled again with the yoke of bondage. The Lord bless His word. You may be seated. This letter that Apostle Paul writes to those churches has been considered to be a Magna Charta of our spiritual emancipation. It indicates our liberty and freedom from Christ. Martin Luther, the Reformer, our Protestant Reformer, used this as the benchmark for his preaching of the justification by faith. Because the doctrine of justification is mentioned in this letter, it becomes some be the primary theme and the focus. And rightly so, Martin Luther will use it because it speaks of our liberty and how that we are free. And he emphasizes the major, minor point in it in regards to justification in Christ Jesus. There's a situation that's taken place in the churches that Paul has established. There are some Judaizers going around telling them that Gentiles have to be circumcised. The issue concerning the letter is, are Gentiles, can they be included in the family of God without Jewish identifying marks? The whole issue is Gentile inclusion. Jews, rightly so, consider themselves to be the family of God and the children of the Lord. Something's taken place. The Messiah has come. He's died for our sins. He's raised, ascended to the right hand of the Father. And these Jews have begun preaching everywhere that men can come to know the Lord. First, they preached it to the Jews, as you well know, in Acts, in Jerusalem, and only spoke to that of Jews. And then, of course, it would spread over through the ministry of Philip to the Samaritans. And there, well, they're half Jews. And they receive the word of the Lord in a goodly manner. Persecution comes to the early church. And then through that persecution, it's because of the persecution that came with Saul. And the church will spread after that persecution all the way to Damascus. And the Apostle Paul tells us that the importance of that is Gentiles are getting saved. And they send a man up there called Barnabas to check it out. And when Barnabas comes, he finds out that Gentiles have indeed received the word of the Lord, and they're not being circumcised. What does he do? He does not go back to Jerusalem to tell the apostles what the situation is. He goes all the way over to Antioch to get this man Saul, who's been converted, and he's been away for about 10 years, and he's been preaching and around in that area, and we have no record of his ministry there. But Barnabas goes get Saul, and for one whole year they teach the word of God in Antioch. There's five leaders there in that early church, and you'll find them ministering to the Lord in Acts chapter 13. And then the Spirit will separate Barnabas and Saul for the work they've done, and now the first missionary team has been sent off or commissioned by the Spirit. So they choose a young man called Mark to go with them, and Barnabas and Saul and Mark will be the first missionaries sent off to do some work. And they primarily will go to various places where synagogues have been established, and Paul, because he's a rabbi and a Pharisee, will have entrance, and he uses this to reach them. Which during this time, he establishes these churches. But nowhere does he ever require Gentiles to be circumcised. This becomes a problem. A real problem to some of the people in Jerusalem who are stickers to following the Mosaic law, particularly concerning circumcision, because this is an entrance into the family of God. Even Gentiles who are willing to be a part of the Jewish nation in faith have to be circumcised. So we can't allow these men who've received Christ not to be circumcised. It's such an issue that Paul sends off this letter and tells them that of their freedom. You have been delivered, if you will notice, have been delivered from this present evil world. The emphasis upon their freedom in Christ. And these verses indicate his purpose. First, in reference, you have been delivered from this present evil world. He doesn't make any comment concerning any prayer or any thanksgiving. He goes straight to it and says, I marvel that you've been so removed so quickly from the gospel that has been preached to you. If anybody else comes to you or an angel comes to you and they preaches anything other than what I've preached to you, you consider them cursed. And if I come and preach to you something other than what I've already preached, consider me cursed. Why? Because there is a gospel. He preached that gospel. And that gospel is that we are free. We've been free from the world and the bondage of the world, and we're not to be set at liberty. Now, let's note the problem, because he mentions the problem in verse 4 of chapter 2, because false brethren have come in awares privately to spy out your liberty in Christ. They do not like the freedom that you have in Christ, and they wish to bind you with that which they themselves have not been able to live by. And then, of course, he shares with them this value and the importance of it. This letter is a bombshell. Because of it, there will be a convention, a conference, the first assembly of the church, the elders in the various churches. Elders from each one of these churches have been appointed. Elders of the church at Antioch and the elders of the church in Jerusalem with the apostles will gather themselves together, because this needs to be addressed. Can Gentiles be included in the family of God without circumcision? So, having written the letter before the council in Acts 15, Paul will talk about the work that they've done and the enjoyment of all the things been doing. Some place the writing of this a little after the council. It wouldn't fit some way, but not the arguments right now. But he sends, they get together, and after much discussion, Peter gets up and says, I want you to know that this gospel was first given to me to preach to the Gentiles, and I went down to Cornelius' house, and I preached there, and Jews don't enter Gentile homes. But I went in there, I brought some brothers with me, and they come in there and I just preached the gospel to them. I didn't come to sit and eat, I preached the gospel to them. And when I preached the gospel, something happened. All of a sudden, the Holy Ghost fell on them, they began speaking tongues like we did. What forbid me to baptize them? And I baptized them. Brother, I want you to know the first Gentiles that got saved without being circumcised was through my ministry. Now, I'm paraphrasing that, though Peter doesn't say that in John and Acts 15. And having made that statement and heard the case from Barnabas and Paul concerning what God's done to them, the moderator of that meeting was the pastor of the church in Jerusalem, which happened to be at the time the brother of Jesus, James. And James will get up and says, it seems good to the Holy Ghost and to us that we lay on them no burden that we couldn't even bear ourselves other than these particular things. And there were things that they would do. No fornication, no eating blood, nothing offered to idols, nothing strangled in blood. So these were the stipulations that was required. But other than that, you don't have to obey the ceremonial law of Moses. Well, it was if they had turned any other way, Christianity would have never become a world religion as it is now. It would have been stuck in Judaism. But God understood this and reached it. Now, Paul will defend it because when he writes to that, he talks about it. Notice how he explained this liberty we have in him. But in this letter, he tells us first that this liberty is provided. In chapter 1, verses 1 through 10, he declared that this salvation has been provided to us, or liberty rather, has been provided for us through Christ. And then, of course, the second aspect, he will defend it. Then thirdly, he will explain what he talks about, makes application, and then gives encouragement. So that's the way the letter is divided. First, a provision. We have been delivered from this present evil world through the gospel of Christ Jesus. Let no man take away the liberty we have received. Amen. And this gospel, he says, he's going to defend it. And he defends it in three ways. Number one, I received this by revelation from Christ. Beginning in chapter 1, verse 11, I certify you, brethren, the gospel which was preached to me is not of men. Neither I received it of men. I received it by revelation of Christ. Those 3 years in which I was in Arabia, the Word of God spoke to me. Wouldn't you like to have been there? After 3 years, he will begin to look at the Word of God in a new sense. Reads the Old Testaments over, but now with the viewpoint of seeing Christ Jesus. And in it, the eyes have been opened, and he reads the Word of God, and he sees Jesus on every page. If you want to really know hermeneutics, that is the study of Scripture and the view of it, the first thing you need to do about this Bible is that the Bible speaks about Jesus. Everything in the Old Testament points to Christ. Now, we can preach the Old Testament, we can preach the New Testament, we can talk about this character and that character and glean some truths from them, but we are far from what the early church did in preaching the Old Testament. When they preached about it, they showed conclusively that Jesus Christ was there. We preach about Joseph, but we don't sometimes emphasize that Joseph was a type of the Lord. We forget all of those things, and we grab this and that, but the Old Testament was just simply a thing about Jesus. That's what he tells us on the way to Emmaus. There were two of them, Cleopas and probably his wife. They're all back, going back toward Emmaus, and they've heard, you know, that Jesus had been raised, but they've not done it. And Jesus appears to them and speaks to them, and he says he opened their understanding and revealed himself in the Psalms, in the Law, and the Prophets. Wouldn't you like to hear Jesus' discourse on himself as he revealed from them? Their hearts did burn within them as he turned to each one of those Old Testament books and said, here he is, here he is, here he is. They did that. Matter of fact, Paul mentions writing to the church at Corinth. He said there was a time that they were baptized under Moses as they walked. But that rock was Christ. That bread that came from heaven was the Lord. It all typified as they were baptized under Moses. We're baptized under Christ. Everything pointed to Jesus. It would be a good thing for us to reread the Old Testament and see Jesus Christ found in it all. Oftentimes, all we will is get just a little story here and there and some character bits about this to help us. Well, it's not just topics that we need to see. We need to see Him. He does the same thing, and we'll mention in this letter. This is the gospel. It's the gospel of Christ Jesus. And He's come to deliver us. I received this revelation from Him. No man taught it to me. It was not confirmed by others are teaching to me, but I received it from Him, and I preached that very word. Now, Acts tells us that when Paul got saved, he immediately preached that Jesus Christ was the Messiah, and he did. But there, knowing his inadequacy of what he needed, he left and went away for a while, and then will come back. And then when he comes back, the early church hears about it and comes to Jerusalem. And what they do, they tell him that the wolf has become a lamb. The guy that persecuted is not here. And now persecution starts again. And the apostle said, glad you got saved. That's wonderful. Would you please leave? That's right. They wasn't ready. Barnabas, even they were kind of skeptical. Barnabas was the one that would introduce them. And they say, I'm so glad that you've gotten saved. That's good. Why don't you go home and preach the gospel over there? You're going to bring persecution to us again. They'll be out to kill you. And they said, okay, I'll go. And he was over there, and he stays over there for about 7 years. And then Barnabas goes and gets him and brings him back to Antioch. But in this letter, he will proclaim that I have received this by revelation. It wasn't given to me by any apostle, nor man, no flesh and blood had revealed it to me. I met Jesus in the scriptures as was unfolded to me in that time of sabbatical leave as it was. And I found him to be real. And then he says, he confirms it. He says, now that which I preached, I came down among the disciples with one Titus, and they didn't require him to be who was a Greek to be circumcised. And matter of fact, they didn't want to add anything to what I preached. They didn't tell me that I needed to preach anything else. He said, I went down there to make sure that what I was doing was preaching right. Notice, he was sitting, knowing that the Lord had given him the message that he preached, he still submitted himself to the authority of the apostles. And what does he do? They added nothing to me, but they gave me the right hand of fellowship. That means that they acknowledged him as an apostle. They didn't give him church membership. Oh, he's already part of church. They gave him right hand of fellowship. Shook the hand of Barnabas and Paul, and they separated the ministry of service. Peter would become the primary leader of the work toward the Jews, and Paul would become the primary leader of the church to the Gentiles. Remember, he'll write a little later on all the responsibility of the church, or the burden of all the churches had been laid upon him. Here it is. They give him that responsibility. Your responsibility is to lead the work that will to the churches, the Gentile churches, while Peter will take on the responsibility of ministering to the Jews. At the time, my friend, at the time there were more churches in the Jewish world than there were in the Gentile world. And at the time, the only Gentile churches they had were the churches that the Apostle Paul established. At this time, there's about four of them. A little later on, there will be others, and the church will grow. This apostle to the Gentile will reach his world, and it reaches down to where we are. So they give it to him, said, remember the poor, and they said, we've always done that. They didn't add anything, but they confirmed that what I was preaching was correct. And then invitation after this visit is given to Peter. Why don't you come up and visit us? And Peter comes up and visits them. And this meeting is before the council in Jerusalem, because if it was, there wouldn't have been that kind of division. But anyway, Peter comes up, sits down at the tables, and what does he do? Just winds up there. He eats the pork and things like that, and being at liberty. And then all of a sudden, some fellas coming from James comes over and says, hello, you're our apostle to the Jews, and we can't eat like this. You're going to have to come over here and eat with us. Well, Peter says, bye-bye, I'm going to go over here and be with my brothers, because, you know, I'm their apostle, as it was, and I got responsibility to them. Separate even so much that Barnabas is led away by the hypocrisy. At the time, Paul's not there, but when he comes in, he sees the division. Over here's doom and gloom. There's not that kind of spontaneous joy among the Gentiles as it before. And you got the brothers from the Jews over on this side. And it seems like a heavy cloud has come upon them. And then he will maintain his gospel by rebuking Peter. And in the rebuke, he mentioned to him, you were to blame. And then he says, we and I. It's a lesson of how we are to rebuke people. And comes down when he says, you know, I am a transgressor. He didn't say, and Peter, you are a transgressor. If I be a transgressor, he brings the rebuke to himself. But in that, Paul maintained truth. He said, I want you to know this gospel that was given to me, I received it by God. The apostles themselves confirmed it. And when Peter came, and it seemed to be he led away from the liberty that we had, I rebuked him to the face, but I withstood him because he was to blame. Sometimes if we may lead in one direction, it may be a small deviation, but it will lead us in the wrong direction. And Paul would not allow Peter this opportunity to break in just even a small thing like eating with the Jews separate from the Gentiles. I don't know what happened, but in my mind's eye, I can see all of this. Peter probably looked over to them and was a little angry because they had hoodwinked him, you know. Peter's always had this little problem about the appraisal of others, and it's got to him. He probably looked at him and says, "I'm going over there. You can stay here if you want to, but we better get over there." I don't know whether they immediately left or not, but they got kind of angry with this. And the council will come about trying to settle this issue, and it will be settled. Well, they'll still go on. Even others will reject the counsel of the church, but it's settled. Liberty in Christ is provided for us. And that those of us who would like to take away, or those who would like to take away our liberty in Christ, cannot do so because it's established by the gospel itself. Now, this liberty, of course, is mentioned in three ways about we are free from the evil of this world. The present evil of this world is seen in greed and vainglory. It is seen in the indulgence of the flesh. It is seen in us identifying with the world that is around us. But also it's identified in the performance, a performance-based religion. That's what these Jews had. We call them legalists. You know, and people look at us and say that we're legalists. But here they were. What they were doing is that they were taking their religion and saying that there are certain things that you've got to do in order to be right and acceptable to God. A performance-based religion. And we today have the same problem. There are those who become saved in the Lord. They've experienced their liberty as they do. And what happens is that they turn their liberty to a duty, and their religion becomes something that they perform, hoping that their religion will satisfy their God. And Paul will tell us, explaining, not only defending it, but explaining it. Number one, in chapter 3, first thing he says, it comes by faith, not by works. Did you receive the Spirit by works or by faith? Did the miracles come to you? Did they come to you by works or by faith? Were you justified by works or by faith? In other words, he speaks to the whole realm of our Christian life. They had received the Spirit. Did you receive it by works or faith? Did we receive the Spirit? Did we receive it by works or by faith? The Spirit filled us by faith. We reached out and received Him by faith and are filled with Him. We have experienced our justification by faith. These things have been given to us, and they're by faith. Faith. Our faith. Not our works. And so the emphasis, the just shall live by faith, he indicates to us. So have you received the Spirit by the works of the law? No. Verse 2, but by faith. Do you therefore begin in the Spirit? You're going to wind up perfecting it by the flesh? No. That's what they're wanting you to do. You've received the Lord and the supernatural blessings of God. You've been justified. And what has taken place is that they're wanting to tell you that you've got to bring along now a performance-based religion and start doing things out of simple obligation. These things are necessary. And Paul says, no, it's not the case. And then he begins in verse 15. He talks about the covenant we received. And this promise is by our freedom that we have in Christ is by promise and not by law. In chapter 3, beginning in verse 15, all the way through 25, he will deal with this idea about us receiving our liberty and our life in Christ by promise, not by law. And the emphasis here is upon Abraham. Now to Abraham his seed were the promise made. He said, not unto seeds, but as many, and to the seed which is Christ. Notice, that seed which he promised in the context, it's Isaiah. I mean, Isaac. But really, the seed that's there, given the promised son, doesn't necessarily speak of Isaac as much as it one seed, that of Christ. Of course, Christ comes from Isaac. But the seed is the indication of Christ, but of the covenant which was confirmed before God in Christ. The law was 430 years later. Does not make the promise void. What happened to Abraham? Did he receive what he received from God by works? In Romans chapter 4, he tells us that Abraham, when God justified him by faith, he was uncircumcised. It was after that he was circumcised. Therefore, our father Abraham was first a Gentile before he was a Jew. By your standard, he was received. And the work that he did, he was justified. And then afterwards, he was circumcised. Circumcision supposed to be a testimony of your faith in God. That's what it was with Abraham. God saw his righteousness, and he would confirm that righteousness by faith, by circumcision. The promise was not done away with when the law came. Oh, praise the Lord, that's true. There are those who suggest that the tithing is a part of the law. I'm sorry, my friend, I'm glad to tell you, my friend, that's really not the case. It may be sorry for some, but the tithing was not instituted by the law. Tithing was instituted under the promise, under the promise of grace. Abraham paid tithes to Melchizedek. Our priesthood is not the priesthood of the Levites. That's under the law. Our priest is under Melchizedek. And tithing was instituted under grace as a part of the promise. Matter of fact, under the law, there is no regulation. There's regulation for the tithing, but there's no consequences if you do not pay it. Notice, there are several things. If you worship other gods, you can be executed. If you commit adultery, you can be executed. 19 reasons for execution, but there was no execution for not paying tithes. Why? The law would regulate it, but the law didn't institute it. Grace instituted it. And the Bible tells us that if you don't pay, God shuts the windows of heaven and God will take care of it. Amen. You don't have to worry about it. You see, tithing is not a tax. The government taxes them. And he said, when your king comes, he's going to tax you 20%. Civil authority taxes. But in the church, there's no such thing as tax. There's that free will giving. But God does say he would want 10%. You know what? He could have told us 90%. He could have said, I want 90% and you live on 10%. God's being gracious to us. We shouldn't complain at all. God's being gracious to us. But anyway, these things established by the law. But the promise was long before the law. In other words, my liberty came not through the obedience of a law, but by faith in Christ Jesus of a promise that was established long before the law through Moses. So where does our liberty come? Our liberty does not come through obedience to a law or works. It comes by faith in Him. And everything we have received by faith. It has come through promise, praise God, and not through law. And the third thing he talks about is that we're sons and not slaves. Sons and not slaves. And this is what he deals with beginning in verse 26 in chapter 3 all the way through chapter 4. He tells us that we're heirs of faith. He tells us that we're sons of God. He lets us know that as many as you have been baptized into Christ have put on Christ. There's neither Jew nor Greek. There's neither bond nor free. There's neither male nor female. For we're all one in Christ Jesus. And ye are Christ and you're of Abraham's seed, heirs according to the promise. Why? How can we be sons of the promise? Because the promise was given to Abraham by faith, and by faith I have received the same promise, praise God. And therefore I have become by promise and by faith. Amen. The son and daughter of Abraham. Amen. Praise the Lord.
4: Hallelujah, hallelujah.
3: Now he will give, he will urge faithfulness and so forth, and it's not beyond me to deal with those first part of chapter 4. But then he talks about again in the children of promise, for it's written in verse 22 of chapter 4 that Abraham had two sons, one by a bondmaid and the other by a free woman. They said, probably those fellows reading this and when Paul was teaching this, you better not go there, because if you go there, we got you. because we are from the free woman and we're not from the bond. Paul is going to establish that Abraham has two sons. There is one from Ishmael and it's from the bond slave by works. And then there is one by faith and promise, Sarah with Isaac. And of course they'll say, we are from Isaac and we are freeborn. You'd think that would be the argument, and they might have something with Paul. But when Paul finishes with the allegory, he first established, and they will say, there are children from Mount Sinai, and then there are the children that are free. And yes, they are. And then he turns it on them. And he said, I want you to know, those who are true children of Abraham are by faith. You Jews who say that you are the sons of Isaac are not really the sons of faith.

0: of the children of the flesh. But these Gentiles who have been outside the commonwealth have become a part of the family of God, because just like Abraham, they have put faith in God. Oh, praise the Lord. Now that'll upset them, and I guarantee you they're gnashing at their teeth. But he uses this allegory that they have used all the time and said, what you state is true. But you need to understand that Isaac is a son, not of the flesh, but of promise. Amen. Sarah was going to help God out. And by works of flesh, and God rejected it. Why? So it may be solely upon the faith of the promise of God. And Isaac was a son born out of faith and a promise of God. And everyone who puts their faith in Him. And if you as Jews by blood will talk about faith in Christ, you too can become a true child of Abraham. But if not, you are of the bond slave. You are not of the free woman. And the same replies today. How is it we being Gentiles can be compared a part of the family of God? It is not through some kind of performance of religion. It is because we have put our faith in the atoning work of Christ. We have reached out and received everything through Christ that we might be His and His alone.
1: Hallelujah.
2: Amen.
0: How is this liberty applied then? It's applied in three ways. And beginning in chapter 5, he said, first, stand fast in your liberty. Persevere in the liberty. First thing you've got to do is to stand fast in your liberty. Let none of these bring a yoke upon you that you have to do that will take away your freedom. He speaks of circumcision. But today, if we're not very careful, when we get saved and we've experienced even being baptized, experienced workings of miracles in our presence, if we're not very careful, our emphasis in obedience and holiness can become a standard that you must obey and be an evidence of which we get to heaven. And we turn away from our faith and our love toward God. He spoke to the church at Ephesus and said, I see your patience, I see your work, I see your labor, but I have somewhat against you because you have left your first love. It is possible to leave your faith in God and put your trust upon your performance. Amen. We can never transfer our faith to our performance. We can never look at our obedience as something to argue with God. We can never take our standards in prayer and say, God, this is the way I've done and this is what I've done. You owe this to me. Oh, that's a bad way to go, my friend. Why? Because now you're placing yourself under a law. Because I have obeyed, you are required to do this to me. You've taken yourself out from under a promise. You've taken yourself after and under faith, and you've placed yourself under performance. No performance will help. It makes no difference how good we may be or how upright we may live. Our obedience does not come from a performance. It comes by faith in Christ Jesus. We have put our trust in Him, and our faith will exercise.
1: Hallelujah.
0: Faith works.
1: Oh,
0: faith works.
1: Praise the Lord.
0: And if you have faith, it works. But you can substitute your faith for works.
1: Yeah.
0: And therefore, the reading of the Bible, the praying of the prayer, making sure that we live according to our external holiness, making sure that we pay our tithes, making sure that we go to church. What happens? These become a testimony of our performance, and now we're doing pretty good. Instead of them being expressions of our love and faith toward God, they become expressions of our faithfulness toward Him. There's only one who is truly faithful, and God has been faithful unto us. Let every man be a liar. God does not deny Himself, but we deny ourselves. God will never deny who He is, but oftentimes we'll deny the very things that God has done for us. And because we have been so instrumental and so consistent in our obedience toward the Lord, we turn away from our simple trust in Him and now depend upon what we're doing. Don't go that way. Stand fast in your liberty. Don't be in bondage to your religion, no matter what it may be.

0: bound by the things we do. Let our love express itself in devotion to Him. You say, well, I don't understand that. Well, can you understand this? They get married just like that couple did. Wasn't that a lovely wedding? My, my, my. Anyway. Couldn't happen to no better couples, you know. That little boy, Andrew, about 4 years old, came and told me, I'm going to marry Abby. Oh, a lot of us saw it. Some of us were willfully blind. Yeah. Yeah, anyway. Anyway. When marriage, you get married. You get married. And it's all an expression of love toward your spouse. And then she began to perform her duties as a burden and obligation. He begins to do the same. And he looks at her and says, I'll be faithful to you and I'll be a good husband to you, but my love for you is waning. I don't love you like I used to. What happens to the relationship? All it does is become a performance. A keeping a front. There's no real love toward one another. It can be devastating. Devastating it can. That's the same thing with us. By faith we've received Jesus. We've found our liberty from the powers of sin. We've been addicted to the things that are wrong. We're now in a pure religion, undefiled, expressing our faith in God. And what we need to do is maintain that faith and that relationship with Him in love and trust and never become bound by duty. We do it. I go to church because I have to. I read the Bible because I have to. I sing the songs because I have to. I know it's right and I'm going to do it because it's right. But my heart's not in it. You moved away from liberty. And now you put yourself under bondage. That's not what God wants. He wants everything we do to be an expression of love toward Him. Yes. The duties of a marriage can be a burden or devotion, a duty or an express of devotion. And it all deals with attitude. It all deals with the commitment of the heart. And I want you to know, we need to be made very sure that no matter how old we come in Christ, that we will ever maintain the freshness of our first love. And that we will love Him and trust Him. That no matter how close we get to Him, or how close He gets to us, we will not permit that familiarity to break us away from our commitment to them. It will not become a duty. It will not be something that we do as a method. It will be an expression of our devotion to Him. Hallelujah. Stand fast in your liberty.
1: Glory to God. Glory to God.
0: It is because holiness people have taken the standard of holiness and made it a duty instead of a devotion expressed. That the world looks at us and says, you're hypocritical, you're legalistic, you're bound. And we say, I'm not bound, but we really are. And they see how we're bound to it. You don't think we're bound to it? A few years ago, 20-some years ago, Pentecostal Holiness Church had decided, hey, we're not going to hold to this any longer. And what was it? They changed their teachings concerning how they are to live. And what happened? The old people who were doing it said, I didn't believe in it anyway and I'm glad that we're free. Our standard of holiness is not to become a burden and a yoke to bear. Come on now. And when we're preaching and we're preaching holiness and we're preaching sin, it's not that we can bring judgment and condemnation so much, and that's a part of the law, but the fact that individuals can see that there is a freedom that comes in Christ Jesus. And with that, Paul knows that if you stand fast in this liberty, that there may be an occasion in which you could turn away from that which is proper. So he says in verse 13. Second way to apply it is that you are to serve in love. For brethren, we have been called unto liberty. Only use not liberty for an occasion of the flesh, but by love serve one another. Stand fast in your liberty.
1: Yes.
0: Stand against performance-based religions and duty that has to be performed because it's a job. But he said, but make no occasion to use your liberty to serving the flesh. A lot of that way. I'm free in Christ, so I can do this. He said, your freedom in Christ does not give you the freedom to do what is wrong. He gives you the freedom to do what is right.
1: Amen.
0: Just because you have the opportunity and the power to do it does not make it right. Liberty comes that enables us to fulfill our responsibilities to serve one another. Our liberty is not to indulge ourselves in the flesh. Our liberty is to indulge ourselves in serving one another. Oh, glory. Liberty is given so that we may serve and be who we are. I am set free from sin, not to indulge in sin or selfish purposes, but that I may serve one another in love. The third thing he mentions his walk in the Spirit. And this will do the remainder of chapter 5, beginning in verse 16, all the way through 16. Third thing, walk in the Spirit. He said, don't bite and devour one another. Take heed that you be not consumed one of another. Because you see, because they have heard this ideal of you have to be circumcised and are not, they're about to move from their liberty, it's going to bring all kinds of problems. You're not serving as you ought to serve in love. There's devouring one another. This I say then, walk in the Spirit and you'll not fulfill the lust of the flesh. First problem he makes mention is that there's war against the flesh and the Spirit. True with these saints here is because they've been listening now to these Judaizers. It's bringing all kind of confusion and it's bringing up kind of desires of living in that world that you used to. If I'm circumcised, and that's what it's cried, and I'm circumcised, then I can do anything I want to do. It's like that doctrine, once saved, always saved. If you believe that, you can serve the Lord. I mean, you're saved no matter what you do. You know what that'll do to you, don't you? It'll cause you to be involved in sin. Yes. Yes. Paul says, not only are you stand fast in your liberty, not only to serve one another in the Lord, you're to walk in the Spirit. The Spirit was contrary to the flesh, and flesh contrary to these. He's not talking about a perpetual battle here. He's talking about the situation that exists there among them. And he says, what you need to do is you need to crucify the flesh. You need to crucify the flesh. We're not going to live in peaceful coexistence with the world. We're going to crucify the flesh and crucify our flesh, I mean ourselves, to the world. So here it is. The works of the flesh, 16, through the Spirit. And some suggest one, that fruit can be plural. Though it be not fruits. Fruits is plural, but fruit can be plural as well. Because if I bring you a bowl of fruit, there's different kinds of fruits in it, but I don't say I bring you a bowl of fruits. I bring you a bowl of fruit. So this word here, fruit, can be singular and plural. Some suggest it is referring to love, and the other eight is expressions of love. Or it could be referring to all of them as fruit, and like a bringing to that. So, whichever you want, okay, you just can't get away from saying it's just love because it's singular. It could be plural. So here he brings to us a cluster of fruit, answering to us that this is love, joy, and peace. These things are to be expressed in love. And if we crucify the flesh, this is what we will do. If you live in the Spirit, walk in the Spirit. And then in chapter 6, having established this before he gets there, let us not be zealous, desirous of vainglory, provoking one another and envying one another. Before he makes application of this fruit, once the flesh is crucified, once you have crucified the flesh and you allow yourself to live in the Spirit and walk in Him, there's something that you need to guard. You need to guard no vain glory. Let us not be desirous of vain glory. The problems that comes in the church, the problems we have in relationship, is that somebody wants to control somebody else. Vain glory. I want to be important. I want to be recognized. I want to be somebody. Let us not be desirous of vain glory. Because when you put yourself in the place of where I need to be recognized, I need to know something, I've got this and that, when you're emphasizing, what does it do? It provokes some people It provokes some people against you. And then you become envious of others who are not like you. That's the problem with individuals who are full of self-interest. This will take us all the way back to chapter 2 of Galatians, where it says that I am crucified with Christ. Nevertheless, I live, yet not I, but Christ liveth in me. If self is really dead, you won't have to worry about desiring vainglory. You'll not want simply a first place and doing all. Why? Because self-interest is destroyed. Now please understand that these crucifixions are not physical, they are moral. And that being the case, that you can be tempted to raise up the old man. You can be tempted to live in an arrogance, a pride, or be tempted to pride or a spirit of importance. These temptations come to us, but we must acknowledge self is dead. And I'm not going to raise up that selfish life that I lived before. I'm not going to raise it up. I'm going to keep it dead. And I'm not going to allow my body to desire things that it should be. I put it to death. I'm going to keep it to death. And that's what we need. Because if there's any vainglory coming in us, the reaction is going to be two. Number one, there are going to be people who are going to be provoked against us. And then there'll be those that we will envy and tear down and criticize in order to make ourselves important. That's what vainglory does. What we knew, away with it. Let's sow to the Spirit. Let's live as God wants us to live. There is fruit, not flesh. And the self has been destroyed. And the life we're living by the faith of the Son of God, who loved us and gave Himself for us. With that admonition, he becomes down the practical application of the fruit. Oftentimes when we speak of fruit, we talk about it individually. But this is a corporate sense. He speaks of the church, and the church should have the fruit of the Spirit. Sad it is that Pentecostal people emphasize gifts over fruit in some areas. And many times those who are not Pentecostal will emphasize fruit to the neglect of the gifts. Would to God He would give us churches. Would the WPC would be a church that would emphasize gifts and fruit. And that in the presence of the fruit, the gift will be operated. That's what we need. We don't need one against the other. We need the fruit that will determine our character and conduct. And we need the gift that will ensure our ministry to this world. Let's be what we ought to be, and let's do what we're supposed to do. Hallelujah. By His fruit we will be. By His gifts we will do. And that's what we need. Both of them working in us. And the problem that we have is the vainglory that comes. Let every one of us humble ourselves. God resists the proud and gives grace to the humble. We have preachers who ascend to the pulpit arrogant, and I'm going to preach a better sermon than they are. I'll blister them. I'll do this one. All in vainglory. We have those who come to sing showing off their talent, and I'll sing better than them. I'll move the congregation. And then you got other people who sing, I hope I can move the congregation. Get your eyes off the congregation and put your face and eyes on the Lord. Sing to the glory of God and let God use you. Amen. Rid of the vainglory. No arrogance. No pride. We're not going to provoke or be envious. And then he gives practical illustrations of how these are. Now, love. First thing you find a further in fault, you who are spiritual, those of you who have the Spirit. A spiritual person is a person who has the Spirit. To those of you who are spiritual, have the Spirit. Restore such a one spirit of meekness. Notice. Fruit of the Spirit is meekness. You already said that. Meekness. Notice how the fruit of the Spirit will work. The Spirit will work when in correcting an individual who needs to be corrected and restored. It will be in a spirit of meekness. And then he tells us, considering yourself, lest ye be tempted. Here's the fruit of temperance. Spirit of temperance. So, and then he makes mention about, bear one another's burden and so fulfill the law of God. In this passage, there is, bear ye one another's burdens. There is love, and there is goodness, the fruit is seen. If any man himself If any think himself to be something when he's nothing, he deceiveth himself. And now in verse 3, he goes back to his first admonition in verse 26. Let us not be desirous of vain glory. Even when you're doing these things, even as you're bearing the burdens, even as you're showing love, even as you are ministering meekness and you're doing proper correction or discipline, do not think yourself to be something when you're nothing and you deceive yourself. Make sure that when you are performing your deeds, that you're not elevating yourself. Let every man prove his own work. Now the joy will come. The rejoicing and so forth. You can joy and rejoice in the Lord. In other words, he's telling us how that this fruit of the Spirit is. And he will use a term for it. Let him that be taught in good of the word, let him that teacheth all good things, you know, let him give, communicate to those that teach him good things. Here again is the work of goodness. Be not deceived. God is not mocked. Man sow, that shall he also reap. And then he tells us to sow to the Spirit. He's given us examples now what it is to sow. You are to walk in the Spirit. Number one, if we live in the Spirit, we're to walk. Put to death the flesh so that the fruit of the Spirit may live in you. Don't be desirous of vainglory because self is dead. And what do we need to do? We need to sow to the Spirit. Fruit is there, but we need to sow to it. There'll be a time when you can express love. Express love. There'll be a time when meekness is required. Express the meekness. There's a time when you're going to be patient. Don't go around saying, I'm an impatient man and I can't take it. Exercise patience. We need to sow to the Spirit. We talk a lot about walking in the Spirit, but there's an attitude. If we're going to walk in the Spirit, we got to sow to the Spirit. In other words, the fruit of the Spirit evident in our lives. Because he's there. He's to be sold to. Opportunities will come for goodness. Sow the goodness. Opportunity will come for discipline. Allow yourself to be full of self-control. There will come occasions where the fruit of the Spirit needs to be manifest. Let's not raise up the old man and the previous life. That's dead. And the flesh is dead. I'm not going to live in that kind of life. I'm going to live the way God wants me. I want the fruit of the Spirit to be evident in my life. I'm going to sow to the Spirit. Praise God. Let every one of you do good unto all men, especially to those with a household of faith. And then he turns, and the last thing he says is, liberty is to be encouraged. Why? As many desire to have a fair show in the flesh. He goes back now to verse 26. Let's not be desirous of vainglory. As many desire to be make a fair show in the flesh, they constrain you to be circumcised, only lest they should suffer persecution for the cross of Christ. The reason why they really want you to be circumcised is because they don't want to be persecuted. So they're going to get you to go where they are so that they won't be so different. Why are people moving us away or wanting to move us away from holiness and so forth? So that they don't get the stench and the reproach or the disdain from the world. If in some way they can get us to where they're going, then guess what? I got it saved. Their purpose is not for your betterment. It is for their own vain glory. Let us be encouraged. For these they themselves were circumcised. They don't keep the law. But they desire to have you circumcised that they may glory in your flesh. Look what I did. I got these Gentiles to become a part of us. All a sense of vain glory. But God forbid that I should glory save in the cross of Christ by whom the world is crucified. Let us not be like that. Let's be encouraged. Let's be encouraged that the individuals who are trying to lead us in a better way is not a better way, taking us away from Him. Let us be encouraged, praise the Lord, because the cross is crucified. Us unto the world, third crucifixion. We're dead to the world, praise the Lord. Dead to self, dead to flesh, and dead to the world. That's what the cross does. People take the cross out of the churches. They don't want the symbol, they don't want it anymore, because it is a reproach to the world. Come on. unless you wish to use it simply as an ornament to wear as jewelry. Other than that, you know, if you emphasize or teach it, no sir. It is the most icon in the world, is the cross. And people are wanting to move it away from us. But I want you to know, the cross is not something that adores you. It is a symbol of humiliation. It is a symbol of death. It is a symbol of rejection. And we need to be able, Paul says, I glory in the cross. Oh, glory. Let us be encouraged, because through that Jesus experienced the curse for us, that we could be set free. I will glory in the cross. Why? Because the world is crucified unto me. Why? Because they do not see Jesus as He really is. He died to redeem me from my sin. I will glory in the cross, because there in the cross, self was put to death. There in the cross, flesh was put to death. There in the cross, the world was crucified unto me. We need to glory in it. Take encouragement. If Christ was crucified, let us too bear the reproach. Let us too be crucified with Him. Let us know that Christ was willing to bear the shame and the reproach to set us free. Let's not remove the reproach. Let us gladly embrace it. Paul says, leave me alone. I bear in my body the marks of Christ Jesus. Let us be encouraged. If persecution comes, let it be not because of an evildoer, but because we are Christian, because we follow after Christ. If the dark hours come, let us know that Christ is first with us. He that is with us is greater than he that is in the world. Amen, amen. Praise God, praise God. Liberty that we have in Christ. Let us stand, please.
1: Thank you, Jesus.
0: We have an ever temptation, ever present temptation, to perform our religion as a duty and as an obligation. You go there, you fall from grace. Because now the only way you can sustain yourself is make sure that you live strict. And others who do it will go beyond the scriptures themselves and requiring people to do things that are not even biblical in order to maintain their holiness. And then they'll do all kinds of things in order to make sure that their singing moves and motivates the people. Or the preachers, because he's skillful in manipulation, will use the pulpit to manipulate the people to get what they want. Why? Because they have fallen from grace. And the only thing that can satisfy them is the glory they get in their performance. Let's move away from performance as a duty and let it be an expression of our love. After 45 years, if my wife was to come and says, I've been your wife for 45 years, not because I love you, but because it was my duty, it would crush me. It would crush me. Let's not be doing our duty to the Lord because it's an obligation. Let us do it because it's an expression of our thankfulness, of our hope, and of our trust in Him. Amen. Let us pray, please. Lord, I thank you this morning. Help us to stand fast.
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3: Hallelujah. Rick Bradley. Up next, another great message from Rick Bradley.
4: So many needs that need to be met here tonight. So many lives that are in a turmoil. So many problems that man cannot fix. Doctors can't fix. But if we could just look to Jesus, I want you to know Jesus can fix it. Hallelujah. Jesus can fix it. He's the one that came to repair, to make new. Hallelujah. Thank you, Lord. Thank you, Lord. Hallelujah. Thank you, Jesus. Thank you, Lord. Thank you, Lord. Thank you, Jesus. Oh, what's prohibiting us from praising Him tonight? Thank you, Lord. Oh, our arms too heavy. Is our voice too weak?
5: Thank you what you already done, Lord.
4: Hallelujah. So wonderful to be here in the house of the Lord tonight. Just to see these gifts that the Lord has given to the church. Hallelujah. Oh, what a pastor. What a pastor. Deliver the word to us tonight. Oh, and then the anointed singing of other ministers, evangelists, and preachers. Those are gifts the Lord's given to us. Hallelujah. I'm thankful for those gifts. Thank you, Lord. Thank you, Lord. You know, we don't really have to follow some kind of a plan or a program. We just like to entertain what the Lord's already doing for us. Hallelujah. I feel the Holy Ghost here tonight. I feel the presence of the Lord here tonight. Oh, if we could just recognize. Like those two that walked with Jesus, they didn't recognize who He was. They said, didn't our hearts burn within us while we walked with Him by the way and while He opened to us the Scriptures? They didn't know that they had spent so much time with the Son of God. Oh. How would you feel if you'd spent a few hours in the very presence of God Himself? Would your heart burn inside of you? Would your heart burn inside of you like my heart is burning inside of me right now? I feel His presence. Oh, I feel His presence to heal and to save. I feel His presence to sanctify. I tell you, we've got it in our thinking that a lot of sanctification doesn't need to take place, but it does. You know, when they went into that Holy of Holies, where the very presence of God, the Shekinah glory, dwelt, what happened there? The blood was applied to the mercy seat once a year. That's where sin was dealt with. When we come to the house of God, we recognize this is the Holy of Holies. Where the very Shekinah glory, where the very presence of God comes and dwells with us. But sin's got to be dealt with right there. Sin has to be dealt with first. Some blood has to be shed. It has to be applied to that mercy seat. And then the glory of God comes down. Hallelujah. I'm glad that the Lord deals with our sin. Aren't you? I'm glad that the Lord saw to it to deal with my sin. I'm glad that He dealt with the sin of one that nobody was even really seemed like concerned about. But there was a God in heaven who was looking down on a long-haired rock and roll hippie freak. Come home. And He wanted to have compassion on me. And He did have compassion. And He saved me. And He set me free. Hallelujah. I tell you, that's something to be excited about. That's something to give a praise about. That's something to lift up a hand and say thank you, Jesus, about. Oh, but Brother Rick, my salvation wasn't as dramatic as yours, but the same Son of God had to die on that same cross and have those same nails driven through his hands and feet, and that same crown of thorns thrust upon his head, and that spear through his side, and that scourge on his back. The same atonement had to be made for one as vile as I was, for whatever sin you were involved in. Hallelujah. Thank you, Lord. Oh, thank you, Jesus. It's rich tonight. I'm telling you, it's rich. Oh, it's rich. Hallelujah. If you're not feeling what I'm feeling, maybe you need to move up here a little closer. Hallelujah. Well, God is omnipresent, Brother Rick. That's right. But God's got some favorite places, too. Just like that Holy of Holies. That was a favorite place for the Lord. Hallelujah. I believe God has a place for us tonight. Be thankful to Him. I'm thankful tonight to be here in the house of the Lord. We're thankful to be here. It's been a little bit of a journey for us coming back here. But we've been through some things. The Lord has helped us through every step of the way. Hallelujah, brother. Collins was talking tonight about a little bit too much kissing going on. It's a little hard sometimes for children to leave mama, leave daddy. So before I ever got married, before I even thought about it, I talked to my dad and I told him I'd like to build a house. And he said, well, you can have all this land here that's part of my dad's ranch. And we talked about it. And so my dad, his word is his bond. And I just took his word for it. And so when we got married, we didn't have a place to live. But I spent a lot of time thinking about what kind of a house we wanted, that we was going to build. And Lynn and I had talked about it, and so we took out a loan and we bought some materials and we started building the house. And I believed that that's what I was supposed to do, but turns out it really wasn't the will of the Lord. It was just a wish that I had. It was just something that I wanted to do. And I thought it would be convenient for us, and my mom and dad, they could look after our things, look after our place there while we were gone. We weren't even planning on spending much time there, but I didn't realize how much time it was going to take for us to build us a house. The days went by, and it was so hot last summer, we started building. We told y'all about it. We had already gotten an intimation from my folks, from my mother, that they really didn't want us to live there. It's not because that they didn't love us, but it's because of how we believe. You see, when I got saved, I didn't know anything about holiness except what the Lord showed me. Showed me how to repent. Showed me that I needed to forsake sin. And showed me that I needed to cut myself off from, forsake all the things that I knew were evil influences on my life. And I like to watch TV. I mean, I just spend a lot of time just like most people do today. But when I got saved, the Lord just showed me so many things. And one of the things He showed me was And he didn't want me watching that television anymore. Hallelujah. Thank you, Lord. It's a waste of time. It's a waste of time. And the salvation that the Lord wrought for me. So wonderful. So beautiful. So precious. The ones that have been forgiven much, love much. And I've been forgiven so much. A drug addict. Drug dealer. My friends were drug dealers. I've seen so much evil. I've seen so many people

0: sticking needles in their arms, shooting drugs into their body. You tell me the presence of Satan is not as real and powerful there as the presence of God is here. That depression, that sense of hopelessness,
1: right,
0: takes a hold of people so deep. They commit suicide. They commit murder. Don't play games with the devil. But I'm thankful on February 10th, 1980. The Lord had mercy on one lost and wretched sinner. Hallelujah. Thank you, Jesus. I'm telling you, salvation is the most wonderful thing that can happen to an individual. That glory. That freedom. That forgiveness. Hallelujah. 3 of the greatest words in the human language, I forgive you. Jesus spoke those words to me. I forgive you. Hallelujah. Hallelujah. Oh, and to have that burden of sin taken off of you. The freedom. Hallelujah. The joy. The love of God. Hallelujah. Just still a construction worker, but I'd go on the construction jobs and the presence of the Lord would come by on those construction jobs and I'd find me some little closet somewhere, some little room somewhere where nobody was, and I'd go in there and I'd just begin to cry and weep and thank Jesus and the Holy Ghost would sweep through my soul. Oh, those wonderful rivers of love and tenderness and joy unspeakable that's full of glory. Hallelujah. How long has it been since you felt those waves of love? Hallelujah. I tell you, that's what we need to feel. Charles Finney talked about it. He called them baptisms of love. Liquid love. Words cannot express that feeling. And so for me to go back to the home where I was living, and just to do things that I knew was unpleasing to the Lord, wouldn't do. It wouldn't do. And so I made a covenant with the Lord that when I came home from work, I wouldn't go and sit in front of the TV with my mom and dad. Because that's what they did every night. From the time they got home until the time they went to bed, they were watching TV. I couldn't do that. So I'd go back to my room. I'd read my Bible. I'm thankful I've got a Bible. Hallelujah. I've given Bibles to Ukrainian people that have never owned, never touched the Word of God. Never had their own copy of God's Word. They dreamed about it. They thought about it. They wished for it. And every once in a while, somebody would come by who had a Bible or maybe had some pages from a Bible that they had hand-copied out by hand. And even one instance, we saw a Bible, a complete Bible, in longhand. And somebody had written out by hand. Hallelujah. And we've got access to so many Bibles here. It boggles the mind. Commentaries, good writings of brethren and that have gone on before us. And we can sit down and read and just feast on the wonderful things of God. Why can't we be thankful tonight that we've got a Bible? Hallelujah. Oh, just don't let it be a dust collector, but open up the pages of that immortal book. Oh, it's the only book that can teach you how to live forever.

0: Hallelujah. Let's read it. Hallelujah. Thank you, Lord. I read my Bible. I prayed. I didn't know how to pray. I didn't know how to communicate with God. But from a clean heart that the Lord had made clean, I talked to Jesus. Hallelujah. Aren't you thankful that we can talk to the God who made this universe? When's the last time you talked to the Lord? When's the last time you had a conversation with the one who loves you more than anybody in this whole universe? Hallelujah. Oh, it's wonderful, isn't it? Talk to God. Thank you, Lord, that you let us talk to you. Thank you, Lord, that we don't have to do like those Orthodox and Catholic folks do over there in Russia and Ukraine and think that they've got to go to a priest and talk to a priest, and then maybe the priest can talk to Mary or somebody else, and then Mary can talk to Jesus, huh? We can go straight to God. Hallelujah. Don't have to go through some other person. But we can pray and we can communicate with the Lord. Hallelujah. Lena was talking to me on our drive up here, and she was talking about how she had gotten a ride to her hometown one time, and in that car was an Orthodox priest, and this priest spent 2 hours of that ride, supposed to be a minister of the Lord, spent 2 hours talking about the most vile, corrupt, and perverted things that he had been doing that you could ever dream or imagine. The conversation started out with me asking her, what did the priest do with the money that's given them over there? When he got out of that car at the location where he was going, they opened up the trunk and he had two bags. And those bags was filled with vodka. You think I'm going to go to somebody like that and try to get them to talk to the Lord for me? Uh-uh. I'm going directly to God. Hallelujah. I'm going to go to Jesus myself. Thank you, Lord. I'm thankful for those that can pray for us and help us and encourage us along. But you know what? The saints need to discover that they need to pray for themselves sometime. Try to get somebody else to do all your praying for you. You gotta pray for yourself. You gotta do your own praying. You gotta spend your own time in communication with God. You gotta have your own relationship with the Lord. Hallelujah. Do you have a relationship with the God of this universe? Hallelujah. Read my Bible, prayed. And just spent time with the Lord. And just thinking about the good things that He done for me. Well, Mom and Dad got upset with me. You don't want a fellowship with us. I do want a fellowship with you, but not on those terms. And so over the years, the Lord has helped me. And through the mercy of God, I came out of the Baptist church. I found a fellowship of all people who wanted to live right, wanted to do right. Hallelujah. They call me strange, weird, a fanatic, a freak. Even my ministers in the church I was in thought I was off my rocker. I tell you what, they'll think that about you if you just want to read your Bible and pray all the time. Hallelujah. Come to the house of God and hear the anointed singing and the praises and the worship and the testimonies and the testifying. I tell you, I experienced all the things the world offers. I've been in the rock concerts. I've smoked the marijuana. I've shot the drugs. I've listened to the rock and roll. I've experienced all the devil wants to dish out to people. And I can tell you, it doesn't hold a candle to 1 second in the presence of God. Hallelujah! If we could just get into His presence and we'd feel that touch, everything would be all right. Hallelujah.
1: Only way.
0: I guess I'm just quite a bit hard-headed. And I just said, well, I'm going to build this house and I'm going to live here anyway. While I was building it, Lena was walking around the house and the Lord was speaking to her. And the Lord was saying, you are never going to live in that house. You're never going to live in that house. I thought I could work things out. But I wanted to be too close to my mom and dad. But really, it can't happen. It couldn't happen. Well, Brother Rick, you're just a mama's boy. Yeah, I reckon I am. You just got... They just took care of you too long. Well, I reckon 38 years is long enough, isn't it? Living at home with mom and dad. Letting them support you and provide a shelter for you and all those things. Well, I was going to build my own house. Well, it's just too close. I still love my mom and dad. Don't hold nothing against them. But we can't live there. Well, my wife had to endure all that. I told her several times, I said, we're going to live here. I said, this is my place. My name is on the wheel. Is it the wheel? And we're going to live here whether you want to or not. Well, I had to learn how to treat my wife good. So she suffered a lot. And we should have already been in the Ukraine, but we're delayed because of my hard-headedness, bullheadedness. We're going to do this whether you like it or anybody else likes it or not. Well, we got the house, drive in, and we're not going to be able to live there. So I asked my dad, I talked to my dad, and I said, we're not going to be able to live here. I said, you know that, we know that. He said, I know that. I said, what about this place here? And he said, well, I said, I'll pay off the loan. And we'll finish it and make a guest house out of it. Y'all can go find you a place to live somewhere. I'm thankful for that. Thankful that he paid off the loan. But I'm sorry that I wasted a lot of time. Well, I asked my wife to forgive me. She forgave me. Isn't it good when your wife forgives you? Hallelujah. Thank you, Lord. And I'm learning how to be a husband. and soon a daddy.
1: Well.
0: Hallelujah. You know, before I got married, I came out of the Baptist church, and Brother Jim Gillis introduced me to Brother John David Long down there, and they introduced me to the fellowship, and I started traveling. Got a lot of good advice, and folks told me, they said, Brother Rick, your ministry is be a lot better if you got married, had some children. You'd do better. People would accept you better. And that hurt my feelings. Because I wasn't married at the time, didn't have any prospects. Brother Rick, you're getting old. You're just going to have to marry whoever will take you. I'll tell you what, a lot of good advice. Hallelujah. And I thought to myself, well, I've been praying a long time. But I felt like that the Lord was going to give me a wife that would be beyond my hopes and dreams and wishes. And He did. I didn't know she was going to be come from the Ukraine. I didn't know it was going to be so difficult trying to get all things worked out with immigration. But learning to live by faith, I just learned to trust the Lord. And if it's God's will, the Lord will just turn those keys and open those doors, and He'll work things out. And in our minds, we look at things and we say, those things are impossible. Those things can never be. That'll never happen. That's what people told us. And the Lord just worked it through just as smooth as He could. Hallelujah. So I got married. And now we're going to have a baby. And not too long ago, somewhere in the good old U.S. of A., I got some more advice. Brother Rick, you got a wife and you're going to have a baby pretty soon. You're going to have to settle down. You're going to have to go off the road. I've had a lot of people offer me jobs. Good paying jobs. Your ministry's over, Brother Rick, since you got married. You're tied down now. Can you believe that? You ain't going to do no good unless you get married. And now that I'm married, they're saying you can't do nothing now. I like a challenge, don't you? I like to see the Lord work, don't you? Well, how are you going to tote a wife and a baby halfway around the world and do mission work and all that kind of thing? I see babies all the time on airplanes. I've seen several on airplanes going over to Europe. Why can't my wife and baby fly on a plane just like theirs did? And I reckon those folks wasn't even saved. They probably didn't even have God helping them. And if the Lord says go, which He has said, and we are going, aren't you concerned about the alignment between Russia and Belarusia and going to line up with Yugoslavia and the Slavic people and the Ukraine and all that? Or aren't you going to, well, you better just cancel your trip, Brother Rick. There's war over there. The kingdom of God is going to shut down because there's a war somewhere. There's wars in Africa. There's wars all over this world. We're going to shut the ministry down because there's a war somewhere? I'm up for the challenge. Hallelujah. Well, what if you call the ticket agent and they say, we can't fly in there? I'm going to say, where can you fly us? Finland? Poland? Somewhere over there?
1: Yeah.
0: And we can get on a train from there.
1: Sure.
0: There's a lot of ways to get in.
1: That's the
0: gospel. Hallelujah. With the blessing of the Lord, we could get over there and buy us a car. driving. But the Lord, we could get over there and

But we going. Yeah. Hallelujah. I'm up for the challenge. I'm up to seeing what the Lord can do. Hallelujah. I like to see the Lord work. I like to see the Lord move. I like to see the Lord take a seemingly impossible situation and just put His hand on that thing and just switch it and just open the door right up. Hallelujah. Isn't that the God that we're serving? Isn't that the God that we read about in the Bible? If He worked for them, why can't He work for us? If He's called us to do something, then we just best get to doing it. Hallelujah. And don't get delayed. Don't get bogged down like Abraham did when he was in Haran. Haran means to be bogged down. Stuck in the mud. Did you ever look at a map of the old world there and see where Haran was between Ur and Canaan? It's quite a ways to the north and to the west. But Canaan... it was just about due east. Well, they wanted to follow the Euphrates River there. Follow the river there, the water was, and you know, and they was going to get up there. Okay, let them get up there and take a switch and come on down. Well, they got stuck up there. They got bogged down. And one of the reasons was family reasons. We've been bogged down. It's my fault. Don't blame Lena. It's my fault. Well, did you do anything, Brother Rick? Yes. We went to churches and we preached and we evangelized and we've been working for the Lord, but we've been bogged down a little bit. But thank the Lord, He got a hold of my heart and pulled me out of the mud. Hallelujah. Took a pretty big John Deere tractor to pull me out, but I got pulled out. Thank you, Lord. Hallelujah. So it's full steam ahead in the will of God. Hallelujah. I'm thankful that the Lord helps us to go. So we're going to go. I forwarded my passport and supposed to get my visa this week, and it's going to be coming here and just hopefully tomorrow or Friday. And so I'll see what kind of visa I got, and we'll buy our tickets and we'll go. Hallelujah. And thank you for helping us go. Thank you, Lord. Only thing that's been lost is a little bit of time. I don't want to lose no more time. I want to take advantage. Take advantage of the time that we've got. Can you see the world and the shape that it's in? It looks pretty bad. But if we take a look at where we are, it looks to me like we're on the very threshold of the kingdom of God. Hallelujah. Wouldn't it be wonderful if the Lord let us be alive when all these things took place? Thank you, Lord. Oh, back in the old dispensations, they saw a part. They had a part of the working of God and could see God. And even those disciples, those very students that walked with Jesus, they saw Him crucified. Then He went away. They didn't have a fulfillment. But I believe we're on the verge of seeing the fulfillment and the culmination of all things. Hallelujah. Evidence is all around us. I'm not setting any dates. I can just see the signs. The signs of the times all around us. Are we ready? Have we made our preparation? There's going to be a banquet up there. Hallelujah. I'm looking.

0: forward to the surprise birthday party this weekend. I know there's going to be a lot of good things to eat and a lot of good fellowship. But what about over there? Hallelujah. It'll be worth it, won't it? One moment in heaven will be worth it all. Just one second in the glory world. Won't it be worth it? Won't it be worth the suffering that we went through? Won't it be worth the trials and the tribulation and the problem and the heartaches and the letdowns and the depression and all the other things that we experience in life and the loved ones that have gone before us? Won't it be worth it all? Won't it be worth it all? Well, where are you going to live, Brother Rick? Well, we got an apartment over in Ukraine. We got a place to live somewhere on this earth. Hallelujah. And Lynn's mom and dad have a big apartment and have a place in the country. And we're going to be traveling and evangelizing. Thank the Lord. But we need to find a place here in the USA, if the Lord tarries. We're just going to let the Lord help us. Yeah. Hallelujah. How many miles did you say, brothers, on that Suburban? 242,000. Hallelujah. Lord's taking care of that vehicle, isn't he? Lord's going to take care of us. He's going to provide for us. Thank the Lord. Hallelujah. Do you feel the Lord has helped us here this evening? Thank you. Well, let's stand tonight. Thank you, Jesus. Thank you, Lord. Won't it be worth it all? Won't it be worth it all when we get there? Hallelujah. There are many that have prayed tonight, but perhaps you let your opportunity go by. You still have another chance. Right. You just take this opportunity and make your way down to these altars and talk to God. Amen. He'll help you. Come on, let's pray. Thank you, Lord. Hallelujah. He wants to help us if we'll let him. It won't take much to let the Lord help you. He wants to. He's ready to. Thank you, Lord. Well, Brother Rick, how are you gonna have a baby? Well, have people been having babies for thousands of years? We don't have any insurance. Called the insurance agent and they said, well, your wife can't get pregnant for so many years or you can't draw any maternity benefits anyhow. Some folks said, well, just get Medicaid. Well, when we come over here, I didn't know what all was entailed in it, but I signed a contract saying we wouldn't take any public aid. That was part of them letting Lena come over here. Well, how's it going to work, Brother Rick? Well, how did it work for Mary and Joseph? Hallelujah. If we're in the Ukraine when we have the baby, they got socialized medicine there. Won't cost us a dime. If we're over here, the Lord will work it out for us. It's what it means to live by faith. You need to live by faith too. Praise Jesus.
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3: Say amen to that tonight. God's been faithful to you. Don't you appreciate the faithfulness of God tonight? Amen. I want to read in a couple of places tonight. If you want to get your Bibles handy, and we'll read in the Old Testament, book of Genesis, first book of the Bible, and then in the book of John, fourth book of the New Testament. And while you're turning there to Genesis, let me just say I've got to meet Brother Ira Yates before service tonight. It was a great honor of mine. I'd heard of Brother Yates for many years and didn't know the connection, the family connection here, but we'd heard of Brother and Sister Yates, and so it's an honor of mine to get to meet them tonight. Also, I'll tell you this, as we're getting ready to preach, Sister Vernon, she pulled a fast one on me tonight as I got ready to, you know, come into service. She said, "Brother Blue, you think I ought to go get my umbrella?" I said, "I don't know. Is it supposed to rain?" She said, "Well, I'm hoping you'll preach up a storm tonight." So she caught me off guard with that one. At this point, if we just get a little drizzle, I'll be happy. Amen. Praise God. Let's stand together tonight and read in the book of Genesis, chapter 28. Book of Genesis, chapter number 28, and then John, chapter 4. Genesis 28 and verse number 16 says, and I won't read the whole story. You may remember portions of it when we read this one scripture, but we'll come back to it in a few minutes. "And Jacob awaked out of his sleep, and he said, 'Surely the Lord is in this place, and I knew it not. Surely the Lord is in this place, and I knew it not.'" In the book of the book of John, chapter number 4, verse number 5, we read that Jesus, the He in this verse, "Then cometh He to a city of Samaria, which is called Sychar, near to the parcel of ground that Jacob gave to his son Joseph. Now Jacob's well was there. Jesus, therefore, being wearied with his journey, sat thus on the well, and it was about the sixth hour," or about noon, we would say. "There cometh a woman of Samaria to draw water, and Jesus saith unto her, 'Give me to drink.' For his disciples were gone away unto the city to buy meat. Then saith the woman of Samaria unto him, 'How is it that thou, being a Jew, askest drink of me, which am a woman of Samaria? For the Jews have no dealings with the Samaritans.' Jesus answered and said unto her, 'If thou knewest the gift of God, and who it is that saith to thee, "Give me to drink," thou wouldest have asked of him, and he would have given thee living water.'" Amen. "If thou knewest the gift of God and who it is that saith to thee, 'Give me to drink,' you would have asked him for a drink." Amen. Let's pray and ask God to speak to us tonight. Heavenly Father, we thank you for your presence. Holy Ghost, we thank you for your presence in this service tonight. And now, Lord, as we come to the preaching part of this service, we ask you to give us your anointing, Lord, to be able to convey to this people the things that you've laid upon our heart to say. Give us ears to hear what the Spirit would say to us tonight. Lord, I ask you to give me clarity of speech. that you would anoint us, Lord. You that searches the hearts of men and women. You know those that are discouraged that need to be encouraged, and those that are weak who need to be strengthened. Lord, you know those that are empty that need to be filled tonight. So please give us that drink tonight, and we'll give you the glory and the honor and the praise in Jesus' name. Amen. And everybody say amen. Hallelujah. You may be seated tonight. And Brother Prescott, can I switch over to this handheld, this cordless? You might turn that on for me, Dan. Praise God. There is a connection between these scriptures that we read tonight. One of them is obvious, and the other one may not be quite so obvious. Thank you, brother. The fact that we read in the book of Genesis about Jacob, and then came to John chapter 4 and heard his name again, that's the obvious connection. But there's something that Jacob has in common with this woman of Samaria that may not be quite so obvious. The Bible tells us here in John chapter 4 that Jesus, being wearied in the flesh, came to this place of Samaria, this city called Sychar, and he sat there in the well, a familiar story to us. It is amazing to us when we read this story to learn the things that we learn here, amen, about Jesus and the fact that he was wearied in the flesh. That catches our attention. But he was a man in the flesh, and in that sense, he tasted of the various things that all of us go through. He knows what it means to be tired. Amen. We see him get in this conversation with this woman of Samaria. She's surprised at this. She's shocked, to say the least, for a variety of reasons. She's a Samaritan. The Bible says the Jews have no dealings with the Samaritans. She knew that. And to see that he is plainly a Jew having a conversation with her, she's surprised. It's not just the fact that she is a Jew or she is a Samaritan, but that she is a she. She's a woman. It was not a common thing for men in those days to speak publicly, openly, with a woman of the opposite sex, to speak to somebody that was a stranger. She was a she. She was a Samaritan. And then we know from these scriptures here that she was a sinner. And ultimately Jesus reveals the facts of her life. The fact that she had been married multiple times. And the man that she was living with at this particular time, she was not even married to. And Jesus brings up her past, I don't believe necessarily to condemn her, but to let her know that he knew the secrets of her life and was revealing something about him. But I think that this woman was not only a Samaritan and not only a sinner, but I think that she was a searcher. I think that down in the depth of her heart, she was searching for something. She was longing for something. And Jesus knew that about her. Amen. There's many in our world today that, like this woman, have been caught up in the flood tide of sin and swept away into all kinds of unimaginable things. Their lives are a wreck. They are messed up. If we were to look at the situations and try to figure it out, it would appear to us to be like unscrambling our eggs. Amen. It just doesn't look like it can be done to undo the things that people have got themselves into. And yet, I believe that some, amen, even in our wicked world, are tired of sin and guilty of their past and searching for something better. My friend, I want to tell you that there is something better than what the world has to offer. And I'm glad that I have found Him. Amen. Praise God. I haven't got to the title of my message yet. I wanted to set the scene. I wanted to show you this conversation. And I wanted to tell you, remind you about Jesus at the well with this woman. But what fascinates me here tonight is when I read in verse number 10, Jesus answering this woman and saying to her, "If thou knewest the gift of God," and that conjunction there, makes us to know that there's two parts to what Jesus is saying. If thou knewest the gift of God, and if thou knewest who it is that saith to thee, it makes me to understand here that this woman was in the very presence of Jesus, was in the very presence of the Son of God, was in the very presence of God, if you will, and did not know who He was. Amen. Jesus said, if thou knewest, we might put it in these words, if you only knew. And actually, that's the title of my message tonight, if you only knew. I was getting into an elevator some time back, and there was a lady there, and she had her arms full of books and papers and an attaché case there. She sat by her feet, and she was obviously a little frazzled by the day, and she sighed out loud and looked at her watch. I said, busy day. She said, oh, if you only knew. If you only knew. Have you heard somebody say that before? In other words, I don't have time to tell you all the facts. You wouldn't understand anyways, but if you knew all of what it was that I was going through today, you'd understand why I just sighed the way I did or whatever it is. Amen. I want to use that common saying tonight, that common phrase, and I want to preach on if you only knew. If you only knew. But I want to turn it around a little bit. Amen. What if the one that has gone through the trials of life and the troubles of life and the pressures of life says, out loud and openly and clearly and unashamedly, I've been having a hard time. I've been going through some things. I've been going through a battle, a struggle, a difficulty. Amen. And I don't understand where God is. Has God forgotten me or forsaken me? I might answer and say, if you only knew. Amen. Praise God. The fact of the matter is, God has not forsaken us. God has not forgotten us. He knows exactly where we are tonight, friends. Amen. When I read this account here of Jesus saying to this woman, if you only knew the gift of God, if you only knew who it is that is talking to you today, and when I connect it to the Jacob who provided the well that they are sitting on and drinking from, and I hear Jacob in that experience that he had out there in the wilderness, amen, that time where he had fallen asleep using a stone as a pillow, and then dreamed a dream where the angels were descending and ascending. Amen. And felt the presence of God when he awakened. And he made the statement, surely the presence of the Lord was in this place, and I knew it not. Amen. Is it possible that we could be in the presence of God and not know it? Is it possible that you could be in the presence of Jesus and not know it? Now, don't be quick to answer tonight. Amen. I've got something I want to say to you about that. I think that at first we might say, no, I would recognize the presence of God. I would recognize the presence of Jesus. No, Brother Blue, I don't think it's possible to be in the presence of God and not know it. And I want to tell you that based on the scriptures that we just read, it is possible to be in the presence of God and not know it. So what does that have to do with us tonight? I think it has a lot to do with us tonight. I think that it's possible that some of you are going through some things in your life, going through some troubles and trials and struggles and difficulties, and the enemy's been trying to convince you that God is a million miles away. Amen. But God is closer than you think tonight, my friend. Amen. I'm telling you, the enemy may be breathing down your neck and telling you things in your ear that God has forsaken you and forgotten you. But the fact of the matter is, Jesus said, I will never leave you and never forsake you. Amen. It's possible that here tonight, you're sitting on this church pew going through the motions, kind of like a Christian robot. You just are pre-programmed to go to church when we have church. Amen. And so here you are going through the routine. I'm glad you're here. The pastor's glad you're here. Amen. Don't stay at home just because you don't feel that emotional pull. But there are times in our life where we go through situations that sort of drain the emotion from us and leave us feeling like pre-programmed robots. And here we are sitting on a church pew going through the motions and wondering where God is. And you may not be aware of it tonight, but He is here. Amen. And He's closer than you think. In fact, if you only knew how close He was, if you only knew how much He cared, praise God, you might look at your trial just a little bit differently tonight. Hallelujah. Is it possible to be in the presence of God and not know it? I tell you, I believe that it is. Amen. If you only knew, amen, how close He was. If you only knew what He was capable of doing. If you only knew, amen, how much He cares about you. It might change your outlook on things. This woman found that out. For a while, it was just a conversation with a stranger. But the more the conversation went on and the more Jesus revealed Himself, amen, to this woman and revealed things about herself to her, amen, she began to realize that this was not a normal conversation. This was not an ordinary passerby. She was in the presence of somebody greater than she had ever known before. Before long, she's going to go running into town and saying, "Come meet a man. Amen. That told me everything about myself." But at first, she didn't realize it. She didn't see it. She didn't know it. She couldn't know it. Amen. Because Jesus hadn't shown her yet. I'm telling you, sometimes we go through the pressures and problems of this life, and we're tempted to think that God is a long ways away from us. But if you only knew how close He was to you tonight, my friend, I just came to remind you that He's closer than you think. Praise God. Amen. I know that this is a different situation. Brother, this thing keeps trying to... Don't worry about it. Okay. I know that this is a little different application, but Jesus even spoke one day and He said that there was going to be a reward for all of those who give a drink of water in His name. He said, amen, that there's going to be some that are going to be getting rewards because they clothed Him and gave water to Him and fed Him and visited Him when He was in prison. And some of the disciples said, "When, Lord, were you ever in prison? When were you ever thirsty or hungry? Amen. When did you ever need clothing?" And Jesus said, "As often as you do it for the least of these, you have done it unto me." Amen. In other words, we think that God is a million miles away, and yet in the everyday circumstances of life, He is there. He's the man in the prison that needs our attention. He's the thirsty one that needs a drink of water. He's the hungry one that needs a morsel of bread. And we wonder where Jesus is at. Amen, friends, He is in more places than what we can imagine. Praise God. Hallelujah. Amen. Sometimes we think that God has forsaken this world and is a long ways away. But didn't He tell us, haven't we read in the book of Hebrews, that some have entertained angels unaware? Have you read that? Is it in your Bible? Amen. Some have entertained angels unaware. Doesn't that mean that they were in the presence of an angel and didn't know it? Amen. Praise God. Hallelujah. We go through our day, we think, amen, God doesn't know where we're at. I know that there's times, amen, I go through my day and I realize, amen, I'm the preacher. I should be the one going through the day, always offering words of encouragement and hope to everyone. I should be the one that's smiling and singing all through the day. Amen. I should be the one that brightens up the world around me. And yet at the end of the day, I realize, amen, that I've hurried through it, rushed on through it, and maybe missed a lot of opportunities. But somewhere, even in my hurried day, there have been occasions where somebody in the crowd would say, amen, have a blessed day. Amen. Hello. Praise God. And somehow lifted my spirits just a little bit, and then they were gone. I'm not saying.

somebody that we passed by that offered us a word of encouragement, a little hope. Amen. And it was, and we didn't even know that we were in the presence of an angel. Amen. I don't know. How you feel about angels, but I'm hearing it, so let me just jump off in it.

0: several years ago, they in Southern California, there was a flash flood that came up. They lived up in a canyon, and you got to know in Southern California, every hill's not covered with trees and grass and bushes and shrubs like it is here in Virginia. And so oftentimes a flash flood also brings mudslides. And Diane and Paul lived up in this canyon. It come a flash flood, and they had sent in word to evacuate, and everybody was trying to get out of there. But between the mudslides, the roads being blocked, and the downpours of rain, it became very treacherous and dangerous. And Diane and Paul had a newborn baby that they were holding in arms as they were fighting against the currents of the swollen creek and through the mud and trying to climb up out of there. And at one point in their journey, they came across a spot where the water had undermined the sand and actually had turned it into a pool of quicksand. And Diane and Paul and their baby went off into that quicksand and suddenly were waist deep in it and couldn't get out. And it was getting worse. They started crying for help. Help us. Help us. Lord, help us. They cried out. And here in a few minutes, a man showed up and stood there on the bank and hollered out, "Throw me your baby." Now it's the middle of the night. It's dark. And here's a complete stranger asking you to trust him with your baby. What are you going to do? Amen. Well, Paul instinctively felt like it was their best chance for survival. And so he tossed his little baby over into this man's strong arms. And he cradled the little boy in his arm and then reached out and pulled Diane up and pulled Paul up and escorted them to the top of the hill and got to a makeshift camp, a tent camp where they were bringing in evacuees from the flood. And as soon as they got in out of the rain and sort of adjusted their clothes and started to get their wits about them, they realized that the man was gone. And they turned around to thank him. And then they began to describe him to others. And nobody had seen him. Nobody knew of him. In a moment, he was gone. Amen. You may not believe it. I'm not sure what to make of it. But Diane and Paul Burdett believe, amen, that God sent them an angel to deliver them out of that situation. Amen. I don't know how often that happens, but I know that the Bible says that some have entertained angels unaware. It's the unaware part that I'm trying to get to tonight. The fact, amen, that we can be in the presence of God and not know it. Amen. Jacob was. Amen. Surely the Lord was in this place and I knew it not. Amen. That Samaritan woman was sitting right by Jesus. And Jesus said, if you only knew, she did not know who he was. And many have entertained angels unaware. Amen. I've got a preacher friend over in Arkansas many years ago. He was pastoring a church that turned out to be a problem church, and they weren't waist deep in quicksand, but they were neck deep in a lot of trouble, and things were just really not going good. And at that particular low place in their life, there were a lot of other things that started happening. And Brother Jim, he said he got really low, really discouraged, and trying to find God's will and wondering why all of this was happening to them. And him and his wife went to the post office and got a letter out of their box from an old friend of theirs. And Gwen was reading the letter as they were driving down the road. And it was a letter of encouragement and a letter reminding them that people were praying for him from a long ways off. Brother Jim said, the more Gwen read that letter, the more he cried. And the tears were running down his face and his eyes swollen. And so he said he was crying, being touched by that letter, and never saw the little girl on a bicycle rode out in front of his pickup truck. And he hit that girl on a bicycle and saw her roll up the hood of his truck and over the back and land in the street behind. And he slammed on the brakes and jumped out and ran back there and fell on his knees in the middle of the road and crying still. He cried out the more to God, "Please, Lord, please help this little girl. Please help her." And miraculously, she got up, adjusted her clothes, and smiled and said, "Mister, I'm okay." I'm all right. And people rushed over to help her, and it turned out that she didn't so much as have a scratch upon her. That was a miracle, wasn't it? Amen. But that's the kind of low place that Jim was in. Everything going from bad to worse, and then unexpected tragedies happening all around. He said one day he was sitting in his office at the church, trying to get a hold of God, and there come a knock on the door, and he answered the door, and this nice-looking couple was standing there, and they come in and greeted him and said, "Pastor, we just want to know, is there anything that we can do to help you here at the church?" And he said, "Well, no, all of our positions are filled, and we don't hire outside people and whatever, you know." He had had, you know, other vagrants come by, usually asking for handouts. So he dismissed that and said, "No, there's nothing." And the man said, "No, you don't understand. I came to ask you, is there anything that I can do to help you?" And Brother Jim thought for a minute, and he said, "No, sir." Secretly, he was thinking of a million things that he needed help with, but he's surely not going to pour his sorrows out on the shoulder of a stranger. Amen. And Jim just said, no, sir, thank you, but there's nothing. And he said, and suddenly that man pointed his finger at him and said, "Pastor, I've come by to tell you that all of heaven is behind you. That all of heaven is behind you." And Jim said, "The glory of God come into that office of his." And he melted like butter in the sun as he fell down behind his desk and started weeping and crying. Amen. And praising God, because he knew that this man, amen, and this woman had come by to encourage him. And he felt the presence of God. And when he opened his eyes, they were gone. And he ran outside the door and looked for them all around the parking lot. And nobody there. Nobody there. You might think of that as sort of a spook story or a strange story if you don't believe in angelic appearances. Amen. But my friend, my preacher friend will tell you, he believes that that day he had an angelic visitation. They looked like human beings at first. He didn't recognize them at first. He didn't know at first. And maybe that's all they were. But the power of their words that encouraged him in the low place of his life convinces him that God knew exactly where he was at and exactly what he was going through. And that's the important thing. Amen. We may not know, but He knows. Praise God. We in our limited vision, we in our limited understanding, we going through the difficulties of our life often get confused and we lack direction. But He never loses direction. He knows exactly where we're at. He knows what we're going through. He knows the problems of our life. And if we only knew that, praise God. Woo, hallelujah. Praise God. Oh, if you only knew, my friend, if you only knew, amen, how much God cares about you. He knows what you're going through. Praise God. Is it possible to be in the presence of God and not know it? Yes. Yes, amen. Just ask the disciples on the road to Emmaus. They had just come from Jerusalem. They had heard all the stories. They knew that Jesus had been resurrected from the dead. Come on now, help me preach just a few minutes tonight. They knew that the reports were that Jesus was alive, that He wasn't in the grave, that He had been seen of the other disciples, but they hadn't seen Him. Amen. And now suddenly, as they're walking along the road, a stranger appears and starts conversing with them. Amen. They enjoy the fellowship and the conversation, and they walk all the way to the house, all the way down that dirty, dusty road, and did not know who it was that was walking with them. They sat at the table and enjoyed dinner together and did not know who it was until He revealed Himself to them. Amen. And then He was gone. And then, praise God, they said, "Oh, looking back, did not our hearts burn within us? Didn't our hearts burn within us? We didn't know it was Him, but there was something that gave us hope, something that let us know, praise God, that maybe He really was and is alive." Amen. That's all I'm trying to do tonight is to give somebody a little ray of hope tonight in the midst of some problem that you're going through. And I realize that this message may not be for everybody. But there's somebody here tonight that needs to know that God is closer than you think. Amen. You may feel like He's left you. You may feel like He's a long ways away. But if you only knew how close He really is. Amen. Praise God. Hallelujah. Amen. I really didn't expect yesterday to share with you the details of my past and share my testimony. I told Brother Prescott that on occasion I have shared my testimony in revivals, not often, but on occasion, but very seldom the first day, amen, to tell y'all of what I used to be. Amen. But I really did feel yesterday that somebody needed to come home, that they needed to come to Jesus, that they needed to be saved. Amen. Praise God. Tonight I feel that there are some in this service tonight that you need to be reminded that God is closer than you think. I know because it was only a little over 2 years ago that I was in one of the greatest trials of my life. My wife had just got very sick. We'd been out in Montana preaching a revival. Flew out there for 2 weeks at Brother Mike Metzger's church. And while we were out there, she started developing symptoms. And by the time we got home, her symptoms deteriorated to the point where she was almost an invalid. We had to help her to walk across the room and she could barely function. And there, well, it turned out to be a long story, and we eventually found out that she's got rheumatoid arthritis, which we're trusting the Lord to heal her. And I hope that the Lord will heal her in this service tonight. Praise God. In this revival, I'd love to be able to say that LaDonna was healed in Martinsville, Virginia. Amen. Praise God. But I got to tell you that while she fell into the great trial of a physical affliction, I hate to admit it, Brother Prescott, but I, at the same time, fell into an emotional and spiritual battle. Amen. The enemy works on us all in different ways, doesn't he? For some of you, it's going to be sicknesses and afflictions. For some of you, it's going to be financial struggles and problems. For some of you, it'll be mental and emotional struggles. But we do have an enemy, and he's out to destroy us if he can and stop us. And I got in a battle of my mind and soul, and I struggled. And I'm telling you, I got low. I got really low. And I wondered where God was at and why we got in this situation. And, you know, after all, weren't we preachers and weren't we, you know, living for Him? And now we just made this major move from South Carolina back up to Illinois. And did God just abandon us? God just leave us? And all the thoughts going over in my mind. And I wrestled and I struggled with it. And I'm telling you, it was a battle for a long time. I still went to church. Amen. And on occasion even preached. But there were many times I begged God for mercy to help me because, amen, I knew what was going on in here. Amen. And, amen, thank God I got deliverance. That's the happy ending of the story. I'm telling you tonight, I got deliverance. Amen. And furthermore, during all of that time of struggle, He never left me. Amen. He never left me. He was always closer. He was always right there, even though I didn't know it. Amen. He was always close. And like those traveling towards Emmaus, I didn't realize it was Him. Amen. But I look back now. I look back now that He's shown me, and I realize there was that preacher we were visiting in that church, and at the end of the service, started out, and we shook hands. Come here, Brother Prescott, just for a second. We shook hands, and for a minute it was just, you know, just pleasantries, and see you later. And I turned to walk away, and he held on to my hand and held on tight, forcing me to turn back around. And we met eye to eye, and he said, "Brother, think it not strange concerning your fiery trial." Amen. As though, amen, some strange thing has befallen you. Amen. Praise God. Hallelujah. Amen. I didn't shout there in the hallway. And I didn't run to the altar because I was struggling. I didn't know then that it was Jesus. I didn't know then that God was in that moment. But looking back now, I say, didn't my heart burn within me? Y'all with me tonight? I said, didn't my heart burn within me? I know now that that guy was moved on by the Holy Ghost and he spoke to me the Word of God and reminded me, I'm not the only one that's gone through a trial. Others have gone through the same thing, and don't think it's strange that you're going through it. Amen. Looking back now, remember the times that I went like a robot to the altar and knelt down there. Amen. In my preacher suit and all of that. And begging God to be merciful and to please help me. And feel the hands of one of the elderly brothers in our home church there at Bethel Chapel. Feel his strong hands come up on me. Both his hands on my shoulders. And feel him shaking as he's praying. And as the tears are running down his face. And he's crying out to God for me. And all the time me wondering where God's at. Where God's at. He left me. He forgot me. Amen. He abandoned me. But the fact of the matter is I look back now, Brother Peach, and I know, didn't my heart burn within me? Didn't my heart burn? There was something inside me that knew. God knew exactly where I was at. Even though I didn't know where I was at. Amen. He knew exactly where I was at. Oh, hallelujah. Somebody lift your hands and praise the Lord tonight. Oh, glory. Glory to God. Oh, thank you, Lord. Amen. Amen. Amen. Oh, thank you, Lord. Didn't somebody earlier in the service sing that song, His Eyes on the Sparrow? Amen. Praise God. I love the story of that man and his son riding down the country road. Amen. A farmer and his son. They're riding down the country road, and all of a sudden a little bird, a little sparrow flew out in front of the pickup truck, and they heard the thump as the front of the truck hit that little sparrow, and the little boy spoke up and said, Dad, you just hit that bird. And the dad, being a godly man and sensing the opportunity, he slammed on the brakes of the truck and reached over and said, Son, hush. God is looking at this spot. What? The Bible says, son, amen, that not one sparrow falls to the ground, but what your heavenly Father sees it. Amen. If God sees every sparrow that falls to the ground, do you think He can see you? Can He see where you're at? Amen. He knows where you're at and He knows what you're going through. Praise God. If He sees every bird that falls to the ground, certainly, my friend, He knows what it is that you're going through. Hallelujah. I love that story. You probably got it framed and hanging on one of the walls in your house. But it's still good. True or a dream or I don't know. Amen. Or made up. The story of the man and the two sets of footprints in the sand. Amen. You remember how that he saw in that dream or vision two sets of footprints in the sand. He understood in it that one set was his and the other set of footprints was the Lord's. And then he saw at certain places along the way that there was only one set of footsteps. And he realized that it coincided with the times in his life that he was going through the hardest times, the most difficult times. And in his bitterness he reacted, God, why did you leave me during those times when I was going through such a difficult time? And you know how it ends up. The Lord said, son, those were not your footprints. Those are my footprints. In the hardest times of your life, I was carrying you. Amen. Praise God. I know it's just a poetic way of saying what we all know, but we need to be reminded of it tonight, folks. Amen. He is carrying us. He is with us. He is here, praise God. He knows what we're going through. He hasn't forsaken us. He hasn't forgotten us. He's looking on this very spot right now. Amen. Praise God. Hush. Amen. We're in the holy presence of God. He's looking upon this place. He sees you struggling. He sees you going through your battle. Amen. Praise God. Amen. LaDonna, would you come and get ready to sing? And I think we need to get ready to pray tonight and to pray one for another on this first night of revival, that we might get some help from God that we all so desperately need. But especially, amen, somebody that's going through a difficult time in your life. Amen. Would you stand with me tonight? I simply tried to show you from the Scripture the various ones who were in the presence of God and didn't even realize it. Amen. God is with you. Whatever it is you're going through tonight, He wants to remind you tonight that He hasn't forsaken you. He hasn't forgotten you. Hallelujah. Haven't you read in the book of Psalms, chapter 46? He is a very present help in time of trouble. Brother, that's interesting to me. He's a very present help in time of trouble. That means very present. That means He's especially present. Or He's more present. Isn't that something, that in our time of trouble, that's when we're tempted to think that He's not present at all? And yet the Scripture says that He's very present in trouble. He's more present in your time of trouble. Amen. In those times when you're going through, He's carrying you. Hallelujah. Praise God. He's faithful. He's a faithful God, and He will not fail you. Amen. I really feel like on this first night of revival that God wants to revive you. Amen. Praise the Lord. Why don't you come and bring your problem to the Lord? Why don't you come? Maybe you've had several holy heartburn episodes recently that have allowed you to know along the way God knows you. God's been trying to encourage you. And maybe tonight's victory night. Thank God I finally got my victory. I praise the Lord tonight that He brought me up out of a horrible pit and out of the miry clay. He can do that for you tonight. Amen. Come on, let's come and pray. And don't hold back tonight. You've got questions, you've got struggles, you've got problems. Don't hold back tonight. This is where your help comes from. This is where your help comes from.
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3: 9. I'll read just a couple, three verses, four verses here, maybe a few more. The Bible says, "And he came thither," speaking of Elijah, "unto a cave, and lodged there. And behold, the word of the Lord came to him, and he said unto him, What doest thou here, Elijah? And he said, I have been very jealous for the Lord God of hosts, for the children of Israel have forsaken thine covenant, thrown down thine altars, and slain the prophets with the sword. And I only am left, and they seek my life to take it away. And he said, Go forth and stand upon the mount before the Lord. Behold, the Lord passed by, and a great and strong wind rent the mountains, and brake in pieces the rocks before the Lord. But the Lord was not in the wind. And after the wind, an earthquake, but the Lord was not in the earthquake. And after the earthquake, a fire, but the Lord was not in the fire. and after the fire, a still, small voice. And it was so when Elijah heard it that he wrapped his face in his mantle, and he went out and stood in the entering end of the cave. And behold, there came a voice unto him and said, "What doest thou here, Elijah?" Amen. I've got several, I know of two at least that I know the Lord spoke to me about for this revival. This is the first one. I know the Lord dealt with me about this thought. I'm going to share it with you tonight with the help of the Lord. Would you pray with us, God, our Heavenly Father? Master, we come before you. We glorify you. We praise you. We thank you for your mercy and your grace. And oh God, I ask you to reach down in this service and anoint us with the power of the Holy Ghost. And God, we're looking to you, Lord, to send forth your word that it might accomplish that you send. And Lord, we're looking to you, Master, to touch every heart and every soul. Give us a good altar meeting and we'll praise you for all that you do. In Jesus' holy and righteous name we pray. Amen. I know that this is very familiar scripture. Everybody's read it. Amen. Bible readers that have studied the Word of God have read this scripture. We know that Elijah is a type of New Testament saint. We know that he is a man with power from God. Amen. We know that Elijah is here in chapter number 19 after one of the greatest revival meetings that Israel's ever seen. Elijah is now running in fear of his life. Amen. The scripture tells us that in one place here, chapter number 19, that when Jezebel gets wind of what Elijah has accomplished on Mount Carmel, that she is angered and her rage is evident in the fact that she sends word to Elijah that she is going to kill him, that he is going to become as the prophets were that were destroyed on Mount Carmel. Amen. Elijah, I thought about this as I studied the scripture. I thought, what could cause a man, I mean, just a woman, a pagan woman at that, amen, could put such a fear in a man of God? I mean, we're not talking just about anybody here. We're not talking about Chuck Bennett. We're talking about Elijah. We're talking about a man that the Bible makes mention of him in the New Testament. Jesus even makes reference, amen, that Elijah had come in the form of John the Baptist. And, amen, that represents that Elijah must have been a bold man. He must have been a man with powerful speech and powerful words and, amen, just a mighty move of God in his soul. And we find that he's running now in fear of his life. I looked at these scriptures. I thought, man, how could such a man of God be so fearful? James even makes mention of his prayer, the 63 words that were uttered on Mount Carmel. Amen. And fire fell and consumed the sacrifice. And here the man of God is running in fear of his life. And he finds him a juniper tree in the earlier part of this chapter. And he gets into a lull and he gets into a place where fears gripped his heart. And he lays underneath this juniper tree. And it's become synonymous with a pity party, if you will. Or somebody gets to discouraged or depressed. We say they found them a juniper tree. And Elijah has found him a place. And the angel comes and God is mindful of his servant Elijah. And the Bible tells us that Elijah is woken by the angel and told to arise. There's a coal of fire there and there's a cake baking thereon. And there's a cruse of oil. And he tells him to arise and eat, for the journey ahead of him is so great. Amen. The man leaps, rises up, eats, drinks his water, lays back down. A little while later, the angel stirs him one more time. And I don't find it strange that Elijah wouldn't make his way to this place called Mount Horeb. It was a place, I understand theologians to say, that the Ten Commandments were given here. It is a place of familiarity to him. Amen. I'm telling you, there are some in the hour

under the juniper tree. But yet we're hunting that familiar place where the enemy is not. We're hunting that place where the enemy does not bother us. The Bible said that he went in that strength of that meat 40 days unto Horeb, the Mount of God. I want you to notice something with me here. Amen. Elijah is not forgotten. I mean, Elijah's running in fear. You can say what you want to. Amen. You can call it what you will. You can excuse it if you must. Amen. But the Bible plainly tells us that he did not run from Jerusalem or

0: said he lodged there.
1: Before I move on, I'm going to interject this right here. The Bible said he lodged there. That doesn't imply a temporary stay. Elijah purposed to stay there. You purposed in your heart to stay there. Help me, Holy Ghost. I said you have purposed in your heart to stay there. Amen. It's comfortable there. The enemy's not there. Woo! Help me, Jesus. Amen. He's not bothering you in that cave, you see. You can pull back in a shell and say, well, I won't get involved. I won't mess with it. I'll just ease around in the Lord of bless. And occasionally when the Holy Ghost moves, I'll jump in. Amen. But the Lord comes and visits Elijah. I mean, we don't like to be pointed out. I mean, nobody likes to be made a spectacle of. But the Spirit of God comes by Elijah. And he said, what doest thou here? Amen. I'm telling you, what a stern rebuke. Amen. From the Father. I mean, Elijah, anybody but you, son. I mean, anybody but somebody that's filled with the Holy Ghost. I can understand folks being up and down and in and out that don't have the Holy Ghost. I can understand young converts being up and down, in and out. But I cannot understand somebody filled with the power of God, filled with the anointing of God, filled with the Holy Ghost. That'd be so wishy-washy. Here he is. What doest thou here, Elijah? There's three things I want to deal with. I want to dissect that question. What doest thou here? And I want to deal with him first. What doest thou here, Elijah? Why are you here? I mean, you're Pentecostal. Amen. You're full of the Holy Ghost. I aim to preach this week. I plan obeying God. Amen. I'm out to help. Amen. I'm out to hear from heaven. I didn't just come just to preach a meeting. I don't want just a meeting. If it takes pastor running this revival, then let pastor get up and preach. And I'll sit over and worship God and get in and help what I can. But what we need is a move of God, church. What we need, brothers, to rise up. Hey, Elijah, why are you here? Why are you where you're at? Why don't you arise? Anybody but you, son. Anybody but you. Anybody but you. Anybody but you, Elijah. What doest thou here? Amen. You, of all men, you, the greatest prophet of the Old Testament. Why are you here? You're a type of New Testament saint. I mean, you've been made analogy of in the New Testament. I mean, even Jesus himself made mention of your name. I mean, James writing, your prayer was so great, just 63 words that you uttered on Mount Carmel, and fire came down and consumed. I mean, Elijah, you were a bold man. You stood in the pulpit and told others. You stood in the pulpit and declared, what thus saith the Lord. Amen. Why are you, Elijah? What doest thou here? I mean, I can understand Demas running. I can understand Thomas running. I can understand some of the others running, but not you, Elijah. I can see others are running in fear. But why, Elijah, are you the man? Why are you running from God? What doest thou here? You remember Elijah? You're the one that prayed the prayer for 3.5 years that did not rain. A great man of God. I mean, God heard your prayers. Oh, come on now. God heard your prayers, Elijah. When you prayed, God answered. You remember that? I mean, you remember there are some of us among us at one time had a prayer life. We had so much confidence in their prayer life. I mean, man, we'd pick up the phone, couldn't get a hold of the pastor. I know who I'll call. I'll call brother so-and-so. I'll call sister so-and-so. They'll help me pray. I mean, pastor's busy in the hospital. He's busy with something else. I'll find somebody to help me pray. They don't have to know what it is. I'll just tell them I need prayer. You remember that, Elijah, when you prayed? Amen. Heaven heard your prayers. You remember when you called on God, that God answered your prayer. You walk in victory. You walk with strength. You walk with courage. You walk with boldness. What doest thou here, Elijah? Why are you in this cave? Why does one little thing throw somebody out of track?

0: One little old thing. Somebody doesn't like us. Somebody doesn't care for us. Hey, I got sense enough to know this won't be the best preaching that you'll ever hear in your life. Amen. I understand that. That doesn't bother me. That's not what makes me nervous. Amen. When I preach, what makes me nervous is I've got the right message. Am I doing the right thing? But you remember, it didn't bother you what other folks thought. I remember the time frame we come to the house of God. Amen. Every little frivolous thing didn't bother us. Every little trial that came our way. Now we act like the world's falling apart around us. Every little circumstance, every little problem that comes our way, we're ready to call the preacher and say, if God don't send me some help, I'm going to quit. If God don't send me some help, I'm going to start again somewhere else. If God don't move, I don't know what I'm going to do. I know what I'm going to do. I'm going on with Jesus. Just the same. If I never preach again, I'm going on with Jesus. Just the same. What are you doing here, Elijah? The man that God spoke to and said, pray. And he shut up heaven. And then when the food began to be short and was nothing to drink, he took you by the brook and he fed you there. Fed you. You was eating when other folks didn't know what was going on. God was feeding your soul. He was helping you. You remember going there and trusting God. I mean, brother, be slowly. It's almost like today that men have got to hear, amen, an angelic choir singing before they can walk in victory. We have come to a place where men and women have gotten in church, brother, where they got to have somebody, amen, to prophesy over them, lay hands on them, and come somewhere out of glory with a message. Well, what are you going to do when that's not there? Amen, Elijah, will you arise one more time? Amen, brother, I'm telling you, when the food dried up and the ravens quit coming, what will you do then, Elijah? You'll get up like you did before and you'll go to the widow's house. And God said, I've prepared a widow to take care of thee and to sustain thee. I could picture Demas in this state. I could picture John Mark in this condition. I can picture Chuck Bennett in this shape. But I can't picture Elijah here. What doest thou here, Elijah? I'm preaching to somebody tonight. What are you doing here? What are you doing? Anybody but you. Anybody but you. I mean, how many times have you blessed somebody else? How many times did God use you, Elijah, to bless somebody else? I mean, when you was hungry, he picked you up, sent you to the window with a woman of Zarephath, and said, go feed her. Amen. I'm going to sustain her, and I'm going to take care of you as well. I want you to go. The Bible tells us that when he went there, she was prepared to die, ready for her last meal, ready to die, ready to go out of this world. Amen. But the Bible said that Elijah, you went, and you said, if thou prepare for me first, amen, the cruse of oil will not fail, and the meal barrel will not fail, and the cruse of oil will not waste. I want to tell you right here, friend, amen, it may never be running over, but it will never fail. It may not come running over the sides, over the top and down the sides, but it'll always be there. It'll always be there. I say God will sustain his children if they will trust him and believe his word. Anybody but you, Elijah. Anybody but you. You remember you went. If you hadn't went, Elijah, that little boy probably would have grew up a heathen or died at a young age. But because you went, because you prayed. Oh, come on now. How many times have we been in the altar beside somebody? And if it hadn't been our prayers, and we hadn't felt a burden for them. Amen. I've seen people pray, folks kneel beside them, trying to shake them and jerk them until they shout. I've seen no burden in their eyes, no burden in their heart. But I've also seen those crawling beside them at the altar as they weep and they prayed. And God broke that individual. He broke that saint of God, let them feel what they were feeling. And they wept beside them. I want to tell you, brother, you can whole lot help somebody when you know how they feel on the inside. You can be much more of a help when you know what they're going through.
1: and what they're fighting. My God, help us here tonight, saints. It's time to get out of the cave, Elijah. It's time to arise. There is work to do.
0: What are you doing here, Elijah? You done made a lodging there. You done said in your heart, if it don't happen this week, it ain't going to happen. Listen, I'd hate to know that my stand with God hinged on one fat preacher from Alabama. Help me, Holy Ghost. I'd hate to know, amen, that what I and my stand with God hinged on one little revival. Help me, Jesus. Did you hear what I said? I'd hate to know, amen, that I was dependent, so dependent, and running so far and fast from what Jezebel had to say. I mean, my Lord, I can understand if you're running from God and God's on your trail. I can understand having fear in your heart. But we're talking about Jezebel, a pagan witch, if you will. Amen, brother. All she done is spoke the word, and the man of God ran. I'm getting somewhere. Amen. Help us here tonight, Holy Ghost. I'm telling you, friend, you are here in this service, and you're just like Elijah. You have pulled back. You have sat in the cave, and you said, Lord, take my life. You're there. What doest thou here, Elijah? Man, what a rebuke to the man of God. Of all people in the world, anybody but you. He walked. You remember walking down that dusty road 3.5 years after you prayed that it wouldn't rain? Has anybody read that passage of Scripture? I don't see a lowly, humble prophet. I see a man full of power, full of anointing. As he's going down that road, you'd have to be. I mean, you're going to face a powerful king, Ahab. You're going to face the monarch. You're going to face the king. You're not just going to face your friend that's done you wrong. You're going to face the man that has just about destroyed Israel single-handedly. I mean, the anointing of God has left the land. I mean, so much so that the Spirit of God would not let it rain. I mean, here you've got to go face a man that's so wicked. He went off and found him a Zidonian princess to marry and created God, the sun god Baal, to worship. And he lifted up all these groves in high places. Amen. These places got all everybody on his side. Nobody wants to speak ill, because them that have spoken ill are dead. They no longer are alive. And you've got to go face this man. I do not see Elijah walking down there like a humble, lowly servant. I see a man of God full of power as he's walking down a dusty road. And it says, where is Ahab? I am here to see Ahab. Remember when you stood up in church and you said, I'm going to serve God till I die. I'm going to back my pastor. I'm going to be a help to my church. And I remember hearing some folks say through the years that there ain't a devil in hell can stop me. I've heard them testify. I've heard them say there ain't no devil big or bad enough with God on my side. Where's that boldness, Elijah, that you one time had? That boldness to stand and declare what thus saith the Lord. You know, everybody don't like you. Everybody don't like me. Everybody doesn't like everybody. That's just a fact of life. Amen. But I'm going to tell you something. With you hid in a cave, the church needs help. The church needs some folks that are willing to go to work. The church needs somebody that will stand up in this last day. There are men and women dying lost without God all around us in this city called Columbus. Even there in Jacksonville, Alabama, there are men dying lost. I work with 5,000 people, and there are a lot of them that are dying lost without God. And if we don't rise up, Elijah, and let our light so shine before men, if we don't rise up in this last day, we're going to be judged by that word. We're going to stand before God. And brother, we're not going to be held up for a
1: sin that we committed. We're going to commit a sin that was something that we omitted, that we forgot to do, and we forgot to worship, and we forgot to rise above the feelings of this flesh and to come to the house of God and worship the God of our never dying soul.
0: I gotta hurry. What doest thou here? Why are you, Elijah? Second part of that question is here. Where's here? Where's here for you? Is here in a cave? Is here in depression? You know, who was it? John Wesley? That wrote that we accept every blessing. This is going to hinge on what something Sister Mary said last night. We expect that every blessing we attribute to God. Everything good happens to us. We say, God did this for me. God did that for me. Well, John Wesley said, aren't we not to also accept those bad things, those trials, and say, this trial is to teach me how to walk closer. This trial is to teach me something. This trial is to show me. This battle. Sometimes people go through trials. Sometimes the whole church goes through it. Amen. I'm going to tell you something. I feel like Shadeball has been through it. Amen. Not just the pastor himself. He's been through some things. Sure. He hasn't talked to me. Brother Mike doesn't, you know him. He don't talk about those things. He's not going to let you know when something's bothering him or he's discouraged about something or something is troubling him in his mind. Keeps a smile on his face. Still loves God down in his heart. Worships in the house of God. Sometimes days go on in and we don't know anything's bothered. But he's been through some things. You've been through some things. The church has been through some things. But we don't need Elijah to pull off in a corner. Amen. There's work to be done. The devil's still running rampant. Amen. Standing up boldly. We need somebody, brother, to gird up the loins of their mind and rise up. Amen. In this last day, amen, that souls can be saved. Where's here for you? Where is here? Are you now seeing places you used to didn't go? Hey, backslider, are you doing things you used to wouldn't do? You're going through such a trial. Have you got in your mind that if it don't happen for me now, it ain't never going to happen? Huh? Don't be like the prodigal. And stand in the presence of God and say, give me what's mine. Or I'm leaving. Oh, come on now. I mean, that's the spirit of the prodigal. Stand up in his father's face and say, give me what's mine. Huh? I'm not here to give what's mine. Praise God, I'm here to give what Jesus is. Praise God, it's all about him anyhow. Amen, it's all about him. Where's here for you? Amen, it's here in a place that you ought not to be. Amen, if you're a child of God full of the Holy Ghost, depression is not a part of your character. Depression is not something that you need to walk through. It is a place, brother, where those that do not have peace of mind go. It is a place where those, amen, that do not trust God go. Depression is not a place for a child of God. For the Bible said, God has not given us a spirit of fear, but he has given us a love and a power of a sound mind. Amen, brother, I'm telling you, God ain't a God of nerve pills. Amen, God is a God of faith. God is a God to be trusted. God is a God that will help when you need help. Got to preach a friend of mine. Preach faith and healing for years. He told me one day, he said, Brother Chuck, he said, I don't go to the doctor. I'm not here to condemn doctors now. I got a doctor's appointment on the 7th of March, so I'm not condemning doctors. But he's always trusted the Lord, Sister Connie. Preached it. He doesn't condemn his church if they go. He just felt like if I'm going to preach healing, I'm going to have to believe it. Well, I called him the other day. He never said anything, but I could tell in the undertones of his voice. His wife had a blockage in a bowel. And they had to take her in and they were giving her medication. If it didn't help, they was going to have to do surgery. I could tell in his voice, he was low. He was there in the hospital with her. He didn't condemn her for going. He wasn't there holding judgment over her head until she was going to hell. He didn't preach it that way. He just preached it in his own heart. This is the way I see it. And I could tell he was really, really down. And I told him, I said, brother, I said, I have the utmost confidence in you. I said, you are my friend. And I want you to know I love you and appreciate you. And he's kind of like Brother Mike. I wouldn't dare ask him what's bothering him. I wouldn't dare try to counsel him. I consider Brother Mike my superior. And that's the way I look at this brother. He's my superior. I'm more like a subordinate, you know. But I just let him know that I loved him. And I just let him know that I cared about him. They had to do the surgery on his wife. And I praying for him the other day. I thought in my mind this man's going through it. Because I know how he feels about it. He's really facing it. But brother, I called him here just after she got to the hospital. He called me, he's one of my husband. He said, Brother Chuck, I could tell his voice had changed. And it was chipper. And he was a little more jovial. And he said, how you doing? I said, I'm doing good. He said, oh, you know, I appreciate you. I appreciate the calls that you made. I said, well, brother, I love you. I wanted you to know it. He said, yeah, and it helped. I thought, man, how much lower would he have went before somebody picked up the telephone and told him, hey, look where he was, Brother Jerry. Amen. The very belief system that he had was being attacked by the powers of hell. I want to tell you right here, friend, you ain't the first to never walk through it. You're not the first to never face it. You're not the first one to ever fight a battle. And you will not be the last. Where are you at tonight, Elijah? Where is here for you? Where are you at? Are you discouraged? Are you disappointed? Are you despondent? I'm going to tell you, I feel like in my heart, and I heard from the Lord about this message. I'm here, Elijah, to stir you. Look at the rebuke to this man of God. What doest thou here? Coming from God. What are you doing here? That happened to me one time in prayer. The Lord asked me, what's wrong with you? You never had that happen. What's wrong with you? You got a good wife. I mean, you can tell I ain't went hungry. Good gracious. Bills are paid. God blesses. My beautiful children. Could have had children with all kind of deformities of the things I'd done before I got saved. But God had mercy. You know, that's a terrible thing, Neil, in prayer. And the Holy Ghost asks you, what are you doing here? What's the matter with you? And I asked you, Elijah, what are you doing here? I'm going to get to my third little thought. I know I'm rushing this, but I'm trying to get to close. The third little thought that I want to deal with is, what are you doing here? What are you doing? This is a little note I got wrote. What are you doing here, Elijah? Huh? What doest thou? What doest thou here, son? Just what are you doing? Man, you know, if Elijah had been truthful, he'd have spoke up and told the Lord, I ain't doing nothing. What are you doing here, Elijah? Nothing. Absolutely nothing. You're not praying like you ought to pray. You're not worshiping like you ought to worship. The Holy Ghost confirmed this for me tonight. Sister Mary didn't have a clue by nothing. What are you doing here, Elijah? You know what? You know what? This is really going to get us all, I guess. But you know what's real sad? Is that the enemy can dictate to us who are full of the Holy Ghost how our services are going to go by the way we feel. All he's got to do is talk to a certain few in a certain way. And I mean, they'll come to the house of God, man, and there, that's it. It's over for them. And there they sit.
1: Amen. Normally they're all out. Normally they're in. Normally they try and push. But if the enemy can get us to sit, if he can get us to pull back, get us to sit down, it's a sad state when a Holy Ghost filled saint of God is dictated to by the powers of hell. Amen. Whatever it is, whether it's depression or discouragement, he comes. I read a little article, you've heard it told, of the wedge that the enemy has. It's called depression, discouragement, where he can wedge it in places where nothing else works. He may never get our ladies to cut their hair. He may never get us to go out to the beach and dress like the world. But buddy, if he can get us discouraged, if he can get us to sit down, if he can get us lonely and bewildered, amen, what are you doing, Elijah? I said, what are you doing, son? Are you still sitting doing nothing? Sister Connie, tell me something. What doest thou here? Elijah, what are you doing here? Nothing. Just sitting. Nothing. Just let the devil tell you how ineffective you are. Let him tell you how worthless you are. Let him tell how God is not mindful of you. Let him tell you those things. Just don't do nothing. Don't fight back. Don't struggle against the adversary. Just do nothing. Don't do anything. You don't have to smoke, cuss, kill, or commit some gross sin. Just don't do nothing. What doest thou here, Elijah? Amen. What doest thou here? It's amazing how the enemy has come in these last days, and the very things that used to make us strong are pulling us down. People discouraged, despondent. I preach to you, Elijah, because Elijah was a New Testament saint, a type of power-filled, Holy Ghost-filled saint, power with God, the anointing of heaven. What doest thou here? Backslider, what are you doing where you're at? Sinner friend, why are you there? When there's glory at the foot of the cross, there's peace, there's comfort, there's joy at the foot of the cross. Would you stand with me all over the house? I don't know what you've been through. I'm not up here bragging. I want to tell you, honest within me. I don't want anybody to tell you I'm making this statement for that reason. I just want to clarify how I'm preaching when I'm preaching. I prayed for this revival and I fasted for this revival. Because I know there's some people going through some things. How do you know that, preacher? Because I know what I know. And I have felt the Spirit of the Lord speaking to my heart about this church. I'm nothing great. I'm going to be honest with you. I'm just going to be a messenger. I'm just going to be a messenger with a message. And I'm going to leave it with you, Elijah. What are you doing where you're at? What are you doing? This altar's open tonight. There are some you're struggling with some things. You're going through some things. You're battling things. The Lord, a while ago, I caught bits and pieces through my tears, but the Lord said, hear, for the word is for everyone. Hear. You're here tonight. This altar's open for you. Won't you make your way to this altar? Preacher, you don't know. No, I don't have to know. But I know, Elijah, you have pulled to a cave. You have made excuses as Elijah did. I'm here because I'm jealous, Lord. I'm here because no one else cares. Everybody else has been killed and I'm here in this cave by myself. But I'll tell you, when the Lord came and spoke to Elijah, the Bible said he wrapped his face in his mantle. That anointing, that power that carried him to where he was, he one more time took it up, wrapped his face in it, and he went out to meet God. God spoke to him and said, Elijah, there's work to do. Hazael needs to be anointed. Elisha and Jehu need to be anointed. It's time to go to work, Elijah. Won't you come meet us around this altar? This altar's open.

0: something. You're going through some things. Won't you come? Won't you step out? Whosoever will, I'm not going to make you come. If you don't want to pray, don't pray. I'm telling you, Elijah, you're going to sit in that cave. You're going to sit there until that you can't trust in that anointing.
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3: I deal with a subject that is somewhat controversial, and you really probably won't understand that as I'm preaching it, but if you would understand what I'm trying to do while I'm preaching it, it would make more sense. So I want to give just a couple of disclaimers before I get into this thing, okay? I am not giving anybody a license to sin after they get saved by what I'm saying. I mean, we know what the Word of God says, that when we get saved, God has called us to be holy, which means to live a life that is above sin, that we don't fall into sin. I mean, it's of God that we would never participate in anything ever that is displeasing to Him. You know I believe that, and I just said it, okay? Second thing I want to make sure that you understand is I do not believe in telling people whether or not they're saved. When I get down and I pray with somebody and say, Pastor, I'm ready to get saved, and I pray with them, I don't say, well, now you're saved. I mean, I believe the Spirit of God will let them know whether or not they are, because that's what we're taught in the Bible. We're going to get into that here in just a little bit, but I just want you to understand those things before I really get into what we're talking about today, because I really felt impressed very heavily to deal with this subject. And we have some new converts here, and I believe that not just converts need to hear this, but sometimes even seasoned saints will be talking about some things that are going to be very beneficial to some folks this morning. Okay? So let's go ahead and stand and turn to Romans chapter 8, and also 1 John chapter 5. Romans 8. In 1 John chapter 5. Romans chapter 8, starting in verse 14. It says, for as many as are led by the Spirit of God, they are the sons of God. For ye have not received the spirit of bondage again to fear, but ye have received the spirit of adoption, whereby we cry, Abba, Father. Or in other words, that saying, call the Heavenly Father our Daddy. A term of endearment. Then verse 16, and this is the key text that these verses I really need to get hold of. The Spirit itself beareth witness with our spirit that we are the children of God. I'm going to read that to you again. I want you to really get a hold of it. The Spirit, talking about Holy Ghost, the Spirit of God itself beareth with our spirit that we are the children of God. Now in 1 John chapter 5, verse 13. These things have I written unto you that believe on the name of the Son of God, that ye may know that ye have eternal life. And that ye may believe on the name of the Son of God. Now look in the middle of that verse. It says, that ye may know. Now that word in the Greek means to be absolutely certain of something. That ye may know that ye have eternal life. And I want to talk to you for a while on taking confidence in your commitment. To take confidence in the commitment that you've made to God. And Brother G.L., would you pray? Amen. You can be seated. Okay, now I'm going to start off the message by asking you a question that's going to be a real no-brainer, okay? But how many of you know that the devil hates it when a person gets saved? Amen. It's kind of a no-brainer, isn't it? I mean, we know that the devil can't stand it when somebody has a genuine born-again salvation experience. Now, the Bible says that when somebody gets saved, that all heaven rejoices over it. Amen. It says that heaven rejoices when just one sinner comes to a place of repentance. And I don't know if you're in the habit or the practice of trying to visualize some of the verses that you read, but when you think about that particular statement that the Word of God teaches us, I mean, you've got to understand, that means that when God begins to deal with a person about their sin, and begins to expose the sinful and wicked condition that they're in. And they come to the understanding that they're not acceptable in the sight of God because they

they have sin in their life, when he brings them to that place, and because they come to that understanding, they say, God, I don't want there to be a wall of separation between me and you. Lord, I don't want this to be the kind of condition that I'm in my spiritual life, but I want you to come down and cleanse me. I want you to forgive me so that I can go on to be in right standing with you like you desire for me to. The Bible says that at that moment in time, when they make that commitment to God, that all of heaven erupts in applause and begins to rejoice over what that person has decided to do. That means that all the angels in heaven stand to their feet and begin to worship God and rejoice because of the change that was made in that person's life. That means that all the saints of God that have went on before us begin to worship God and get excited over the change that took place in that person's life. That means that Jesus Christ Himself gets excited and starts to worship God because of the change that's taken place in that person's life. And that means that Almighty God stands to His feet and is so excited and enthusiastic over what has taken place in that sinner's life that understood, man, I don't want to be this way. And because of what Jesus has done for me, I don't have to stay this way. And they get saved as a result. All of heaven rejoices. But knowing that, I mean, it's another no-brainer to say that the exact opposite takes place in hell whenever somebody repents of their sins and becomes saved. I mean, we know that all the demons don't stand up and say, all right, man, Skip Boyer just surrendered his life to God. I mean, the devil doesn't stand up and say, all right, I just lost another soul. He hates it. He can't stand it when that change takes place in a person's life. And because the devil hates it when a person gets saved so badly, he begins to do everything in his power to reverse that person's spiritual condition and to try to cause them to recant on the commitment that they've made to the Lord. And one of the primary ways that he attempts to do this is by causing that person to doubt as to whether or not they are actually in right standing with God or not. And what he does is he comes and he tries to cause them to become uncertain, unsure, skeptical, and confused concerning their relationship with God. And he especially does this in the life of a new convert. Okay, now I'm going to stop after I say some of these things and make sure you understand where I'm at. The devil cannot stand it if you're here and you've asked to be saved. Okay? He can't stand that. And because of it, he's going to try to do everything he can to try to take that salvation away from you, because I want you to get a hold of the fact that you can lose it. And I don't care what the Calvinistic Baptists teach, you can lose your salvation. It's very clearly taught in the Word of God. So one of the ways that he tries is to cause you to lose it is to get you to doubt or become uncertain as to whether or not you're in right standing with God or if you're not. We have to understand that the moment that a person surrenders their heart and life to Jesus Christ and they have their sins genuinely forgiven by the power of His blood, Satan immediately begins to bombard their minds in an attempt to try to deceive them concerning the true condition of their soul. And he puts in their minds thoughts like this. How can you really know for sure that you're really in right standing with God? I mean, how can you be absolutely certain that you are in right standing with God? I mean, after all, you've made mistakes after you made that commitment. I mean, you've failed God and yet you think you're in right standing with Him? And unfortunately, He's very, very effective at doing this. To the place that the person that He's attacking and whispering these things into their ear really starts to wonder if what He's saying is true. Amen? And then once he gets them to that place and that seed of doubt begins to bloom and begins to blossom inside of their heart, he starts to fight them along those lines so strenuously and so persistently that many times he causes them to believe the lies that he's telling them, hook, line, and sinker, and eventually they lose out on their relationship with God as a result. And I've seen it happen hundreds of times. All because of this very thing. So folks, it's essential that we understand that the devil will try to take a person who has been soundly saved, a person that has really had a born-again experience, that is a legitimate and genuine Christian, not somebody that just wants to claim it and not live it, but somebody that really got saved, and he'll try to cause them to doubt as to whether they're in right standing with God or not.
But we also have to understand that even though he'll do this, and even though he's effective at doing that, that doesn't mean that he has to be successful. I mean, the Bible says that we're not ignorant of his devices. Man, I'm telling you, I've seen it happen time and time again. The devil will come and try to do this to every single believer. I'm going to tell you too, he's very effective because I've seen people fall for it and lose their salvation as a result. But what I also know by studying the Word of God is he does not have to be successful. Because as the children of God, the Lord has promised us that we can be certain concerning our salvation. Just like that last song I asked Sister Tamara to sing where it says, I'm saved and I know that I am. I mean, it says it three times as if it's trying to beat it into our thick skulls. I'm saved and I know that I am. Then it concludes by saying this, I'm so glad I know that I am. I mean, the fact of the matter is, as Christians, we can hold fast to the assurance of our salvation. And that means regardless of how Satan tries to deceive us, regardless of how the devil tries to cause us to doubt, regardless of how he tries to shake up our certainty, as born again believers in Jesus Christ, the Bible teaches us that our salvation is not something that we have to wonder about. It's not something that we ever have to worry about, but it's something that we can take confidence in when we look at what the Word of God has to say. Folks, we need to understand we can be assured whether or not we are actually saved. And this morning what we're going to do is I'm going to prove that to you through Scripture. Okay? We're going to answer the question of how can I know if I'm really saved? Because after all, Brother Matt, if the devil's going to come and whisper it in our ear and try to deceive us and say you're really not saved and try to get us to be uncertain and question, if he's going to do that, then let's have an answer for him. I mean, it says that we ought to be ready to give a defense for our faith to the people that are around us. How much more should we be ready to give a defense to the person that's going to come and try to do this? So the first answer to the question we're going to look at of how can I know that I'm saved is by seeing if you have met the requirements that are needed for salvation. Because the Bible says that there are some. If you want to know whether or not you're saved, I mean, the first step you got to do is see if you've met the requirements that are needed for salvation. Now, the Bible is very clear about five requirements that have to be met before a genuine salvation experience can ever occur inside of a person's life. Okay, now the first is found in 1 Peter chapter 5, verse 6, and I could have used a lot of different verses for this point, but I chose this one in particular because of the way that it's worded. It says in 1 Peter 5, verse 6, humble yourselves, therefore, under the mighty hand of God, that he may exalt you in due time. Now, here we see that the first requirement that we have to meet in order to be saved is we have to humble ourselves. Okay? And what I mean by that is I mean that we have to both see our need for salvation and we have to understand our need for salvation. Now, there's a perfect way to illustrate this out of the Word of God when you look at the story of the prodigal son. I mean, we're told that he lived there in his father's house and he, you know, was taken care of, provided for, all these different things. But this rebellion started to rise up in his heart and he said, listen, I want to take my inheritance. I want to go off and I want to live, you know, out by myself. And we're told that his father allowed him to do that. But once he got out there, the Bible says that he wasted his substance on riotous living. In other words, he went out and he spent all that he had on sin to the place that it says he eventually went down to where he had nothing left, and he found himself eating in a hog pen with a bunch of hogs. And then it says something very important that we need to get a hold of when he says that it humbled himself. It says that he came to himself. In other words, he realized, wait a second. Look at what my sin has caused in my life. Look at the consequence that I'm consumed with because of the choice that I've made to follow after the devil instead of following after God. I mean, he began to see his sin for what it really was. He began to understand what it had done inside of his life. And because of that, he grew very humble as a result to the place that he said, you know what I'm going to do? I'm going to go back to my father's house and I'm just going to be a servant because I'm no longer worthy to be a son. Humbled himself. Second thing. It's found in 1 John chapter 1, verse 9, where it says, if we confess our sins, he is faithful and just to forgive us of our sins and to cleanse us from all unrighteousness.
Now, here we see that the second requirement we have to meet is we have to confess our sins, meaning that we both have to acknowledge our sins before God and we have to admit our sins before God. It's where we get down on our knees and we say, Lord, I'm not going to try to pretend that I'm some kind of, you know, righteous person and act like because of all my good deeds I should be found acceptable in your sight. I realize that I'm a rotten, filthy sinner. Lord, I'm admitting that to you. I'm confessing all of my sins to you and I realize that I need your help. Then the third is found in Romans chapter 10, verse 13. It says, for whosoever shall call upon the name of the Lord shall be saved. Okay, here we see that the third requirement that we have to meet is we have to call upon God. Now notice what it says. It says, whosoever shall call, that's one requirement, upon the name of the Lord, that's another essential requirement. Meaning that we have to ask Him and Him alone for His mercy and His forgiveness upon our lives. Now, the reason it's so important that we realize that is because we come before God and we say, Lord, I realize that I need it. I mean, I've just admitted to you that I'm a sinner. I've done things in my life that have transgressed your law. And because of that, there's a wall of perdition, a wall of separation in between me and you because of my sin. I can't be in right standing with you because I have sin in my life. Lord, I realize that. And I also realize there's nobody else I can go to make this right. It isn't going to matter how much money I give to the church. Isn't going to matter if I go rake some old lady's leaves. I mean, there's no good works. There's no person on earth that I can come to experience this forgiveness. I understand that it's because you died on the cross for my sins that you've paved the way so that I could be in right standing with your Father. And when we understand that, we begin to call upon God and say, Lord, I need your forgiveness applied to my life because without it, there is no way I'm ever going to be in right standing with God. That's the third essential requirement. Then the fourth thing is found in Acts chapter 3, verse 19, where we're told, repent ye therefore and be converted, that your sins may be blotted out. Okay, now here we see that the fourth requirement we have to meet is that we have to repent. Meaning, now, those first three things we talked about, I mean, those are just things that we do. They're essential things. I mean, we need to come to the understanding of our sin. We need to see what it's done in our life. We need to see the condition that it's caused between us and God. We need to, you know, come before God and ask Him to forgive us of all those things. But then we also have to make a commitment. And this is the first part of that commitment. It says that we need to repent of our sins. And that does not mean to say that I'm sorry. And it does not mean to experience forgiveness. Repentance means that you make the commitment that you are going to be willing to turn away from everything that is not pleasing in the sight of God in your life. That means if the Word of God says, let no filthy communication proceed out of your mouth, that means you're going to make the commitment that you're going to stop cussing. If it says, you know, thou shalt not steal, you don't steal anymore. I mean, whatever the Word of God says is sin, you make the commitment. Okay, Lord, if I'm going to be brought into right standing with you, I have to turn away from anything and everything that you are not pleased with. Then the fifth thing is found in Acts chapter 3, verse 19 as well, because it says, repent ye therefore and be converted, that your sins may be blotted out. Okay, now here we see that we not only have to turn away from everything in our lives that is displeasing to God, but we also have to surrender ourselves to obeying everything that is acceptable to Him as well. So it's not just where we say, okay, God, if you don't want me lying, if you don't want me, you know, cussing and all these different things, then I'm going to quit doing it. But it's where we say, God, I also read in Romans chapter 12, verses 1 and 2, that you want my life to become a living sacrifice unto you. That you want me to surrender my will unto you to the place where whatever you tell me and instruct me to do, that's exactly what I set out to do. That's the commitment that we have to make. And the Bible says that if a person has all of these requirements in place, they are by all means saved. Again, I'm going to tell you something. I am not in the business of telling people whether or not they're saved. But as a preacher, I am in the business of telling you what the doctrine of salvation is. And the Bible very clearly teaches us if those five requirements are in place in a person's life, then they are saved. So it doesn't matter what the devil tries to tell you.
It doesn't matter how much he tries to deceive you or cause you to question or become skeptical or uncertain. God says in his word, if these five requirements are in place, that you're in right standing with him. Now just, we're gonna continue, so don't anybody fall out of the boat with me. Okay? Now, I want to clarify something that's very important, because even though we may have all of these requirements in place, that does not mean that we are going to magically turn into a perfect Christian overnight. Now understand, I'm speaking to new converts here, okay? And a lot of times they get thrown off course and they get really confused because the devil comes and tells them, you know, because they've made a mistake in their life after they asked to be saved. And they say, well, man, am I not saved anymore? How many people here after they asked to be saved has made a mistake or fallen or sinned in some way? Okay, and the rest of the people that didn't raise their hand are a bunch of liars and they still need to repent. Everybody has, okay? Because we have to understand that our Christian walk is a progression. Okay? Now you really got to get a hold of this. And just because we struggle to do things that aren't right, you know, and we want to participate in things that the Lord has told us not to do, and maybe because we fall or make a mistake or something like that, that doesn't mean that we're not saved. It just means that now that we've become saved, we have to learn to crucify those desires to the place that we don't do them anymore, and we go on to live for God in the way that we should. So just because we have all five of those requirements active in our life doesn't mean that we're going to be perfect, but it does mean that we've met the requirements for salvation. Here's where it's going to make sense to everybody that's looking at me funny like I'm teaching false doctrine. What happens is when you meet those five requirements, you are moved into a position where now God can come and start to change you. Because until you meet those five requirements, there is no way that God can work in your life. Why? Because Ephesians chapter 2 teaches us very clearly that there's a wall of separation in between you and God because of your sin. But when those five requirements are in place, that wall of separation is taken out of the way and you're moved into a position where God can begin to deal with you, can help you, can begin to mold you and shape you into His image. So we need to understand that just because we're moved into that position doesn't mean we're perfect. And if you make a mistake, it doesn't mean you're not saved. Now, I'm not giving you a license to sin. Right. And saying, well, if God's so gracious and I'm in that position, I can just do whatever I want. He has called you to be holy. Remember the commitment that you made. You said you were going to turn away from all of that stuff and just become open to what God has in store for your life. Don't forget about everything else that I've taught here. But sometimes when we fail and fall, that doesn't mean all of a sudden when the devil jumps on our back and says, see, you're never going to be able to do this. You're not even saved anymore. That doesn't mean you need to buy into it. Does that make sense to you? The second answer to the question of how can I know that I'm saved is by checking to see if you've been regenerated. Okay, now that's a theological term that some of you might not understand. But if you want to know whether or not you're saved, you can do it by checking to see if you've been regenerated. And the definition of that term or that word regenerated means to undergo a change in your nature. And the Bible teaches that when a person gets saved, God comes and He gives them a brand new spiritual nature inside of their life. Meaning that He comes and He causes them to no longer only desire things that are sinful. But what He does is all of a sudden He comes, He gives them this new nature, and suddenly they begin to desire the things that God's pleased with too. Another very important thing to understand, and I don't mean to keep using that phrase, but I mean I really got to get you to understand this. When a person gets saved and they're regenerated, that does not mean that their old sinful nature is taken out of their life. Now, there's people that teach that, but you got to understand that's not the way that it really is. The Bible does not teach that. Otherwise, why would we have to crucify our flesh? Bring it into subjection, mortify the deeds of our body. Why does the Word of God say all those things? It's because it remains. I mean, Brother G.L., once we get saved, I mean, we still have a desire, this old fleshly carnal nature inside of us that wants to spring up and partake of things that God would not be pleased with.
But we need to understand when we're saved and those five requirements are in place and we're actually regenerated by the power and the Spirit of God, God comes down and gives us another nature that desires to do the things that He wants us to do as well. And that has the power to suppress that old nature that we came to God with. Now, I want you to notice how the Bible describes very clearly what a person's nature is like that has never experienced salvation in their life. Okay, in Romans chapter 8, verse 7, it says, "Because the carnal mind is enmity against God, for it is not subject to the law of God, neither indeed can be. So then they that are in the flesh cannot please God." Why? Because they don't have any interest to. They don't care what God has to say. They don't care what He wants. Serving God and participating in godly things is not even on their mind, let alone on their agenda. Then Ephesians chapter 4, verse 17. "This I say therefore, and testify in the Lord, that ye henceforth walk not as other Gentiles walk in the vanity of their mind, having their understanding darkened, being alienated from the life of God through the ignorance that is in them, because of the blindness of their heart, who being past feeling have given themselves over unto lasciviousness to work all uncleanness with greediness." Then in Ephesians chapter 2, verse 2, "Wherein in times past ye walked according to the course of this world, according to the prince of the power of the air, the spirit that now worketh in the children of disobedience, among whom also we all had our conversation in times past, and the lusts of our flesh, fulfilling the desires of the flesh and of the mind, and were by nature the children of wrath, even as others," meaning that we were born into sin, and because we had that nature in us, that's all that we desired to do. Then in verse 12 of that same chapter, it says that "at that time ye were without Christ, being aliens from the commonwealth of Israel, strangers from the covenants of promise, having no hope and without God in this world." Some very strong wording there, isn't it? Now, those verses tell us very directly what an unsaved person's nature is like, doesn't it? It says that they are carnally minded, meaning that their mind is constantly consumed with sin. They think about how they can participate in things that are sinful. They think about past sins that they've committed. They think about future sins that they want to do. And if they're not thinking about God, they could care less about what He has in store for their life. All they want to do is sin. Carnally minded. It says that their understanding is darkened, meaning that they are completely ignorant and uninterested in the things of God. I mean, they might understand that there's a God in heaven. They might understand that He's given us His Word. But they're not interested in that stuff. Why? Because they have an old Adamic sinful nature to where they could care less. It says that they are completely given over to their sinful desires. In other words, that's the only thing that they think about, and that's the only thing that they participate in. So these verses are describing a person that has no time and gives absolutely no thought about the sincere things of God. They're godless. They're antichrist. They're not interested in serving God whatsoever. Why? Because their old sinful nature doesn't allow them to. They've just got one nature inside of them, and all it wants to do is sin. It's not even their fault. They were born that way. Yeah, I understand they're not innocent. I mean, they've partaken of wickedness, but you got to understand, that old nature is never going to say, "Man, you know what I want to do? I want to get right with God." That's never going to take place. Nature is never

become new. In other words, he is a new creature. He receives a new nature. There's a spiritual birth that takes place inside of their life. And it's this desire to follow after God and to do the things that he wants them to do. Then in 2 Peter chapter 1, starting in verse 3, according as his divine power hath given unto us all things that pertain unto life and godliness, through the knowledge of him that has called us to glory and virtue, whereby are given unto us exceeding great and precious promises, that by these ye might be partakers of the divine nature, having escaped the corruption that is in the world through lust. Understand what I'm saying. When a person gets saved, they are given another nature. The old one is not completely done away with, but suddenly they receive this new regenerated nature placed inside of them that has a desire to live for God, to do the things that are right, and that has the power to suppress that old sinful nature that they had, and to where that sinful nature might try to rise up, but it can keep it down where it's supposed to be. Now, these verses show us that after regeneration has taken place in a believer's life, if they could choose to either live a life that is consumed with sin and have absolutely no desire for God, or live a life that is consumed with God and have absolutely no desire to sin, they would choose the latter. I want you to understand what I'm saying. A good way to check and see if you've been regenerated is by being able to answer this question. If I had two magical buttons, and one was sitting over here and one was over here, and the one that was here, I'd say, listen, whoever wants to live a life that is consumed with sin and you never want to be pleasing God, you have no interest, I mean, you just want to give yourself over to be consumed with self and to be consumed with sin, come over here and push this one. That would show that you are not regenerate. But if I had another one over here and it said like this, you know, anybody that wants to come down here and live a life that is completely surrendered to God, to where you will never have another desire to sin, let alone ever fall into it. If that's the desire of your heart, you want that more than anything, come push this button over here. If you'd come and push it, that means that you've been regenerated. Because you have a desire to live for God. You don't want to partake. Now, understand what I'm saying, because I'm still getting funny looks. There's a lot of people that might want to do some things that would be pleasing to God, but they're not willing to let go of their sin. They're not regenerated. What I just said, I worded it very carefully, that if you would come down and push a button to where you would be constantly consumed with God, to where you would never want to sin again, that's when you know that regeneration has taken place in your life. Big difference, isn't there? And the third answer to that question, the last answer we're going to look at, of how can I know that I'm saved, is by simply deciding who you're going to listen to. Okay? Now, we've already established the fact that the devil hates it when a person gets saved. Anybody have any questions about that one? I mean, that's a no-brainer. And we've already established the fact that when a person becomes a Christian, he's immediately going to try to do his best to try to confuse them as to whether or not they're in right standing with God, so that hopefully they'll give up on their relationship with the Lord altogether. So because Satan tries his best to accomplish this goal, it becomes essential that as the saints of God, we learn what the Word of God has to say about it so that we can stand on it, so that we don't fall for what the devil comes and tries to deceive us with. The Bible says, listen, we are not ignorant of his devices. In other words, we realize some of the ways that the devil's going to come and try to fight us. And friend, I'm telling you right now, this is one of the ways. He's going to come especially into the life of a new convert and try to get them to question as to whether or not they're in right standing with God. He might say, you know, well, you know, I don't know. How can you be sure about this or that? Or you've failed since you've asked to be saved, so therefore there's no way you could be in right standing. However he chooses to do it, that's his goal. That's what he wants. And because of that, it only makes sense that we'd learn what the Word of God has to say about this. How can we know if we're saved? I mean, that's what we're learning about today. And then once we learn it and we have a good foundation, we've got to stand on that thing so that when he comes and tries to knock us over, it doesn't work. So I really want you to listen to what God has to say to us in his word about our salvation, because it is not uncertain at all. Again, in 1 John chapter 1, verse 9, if we confess our sins, he is faithful and just to what? Forgive us our sins and to cleanse us
from all unrighteousness.

righteousness. That doesn't sound uncertain to me. That makes it sound like that if you've really met those requirements in your life and you've committed yourself to obeying those things, you don't have to wonder or question or be uncertain at all. Because it says, listen, that is what's going to take place. Then in Isaiah chapter 43, verse 25, God said, I am He that blotteth out thy transgressions for my own sake. I will not remember thy sins. Isaiah 55, verse 7. Let the wicked forsake his way, and the unrighteous man his thoughts, and let him return unto the Lord. Let's stop there. In other words, you've come to the knowledge that you were a sinner. You repented, you became converted, you met all those requirements. Okay? And He will have mercy upon him, for He will abundantly pardon. Ephesians chapter 2, verse 1. And you hath He quickened who were dead in trespasses and sins. We're going to look at two words in that verse. The first one, it says, and you hath He quickened. Or in other words, He's caused you to become alive in your spiritual man. You've become genuinely born again. Who were? What is were? It's past tense. Who used to be dead in your trespasses and sins, but you're not anymore. Ephesians 2, starting in verse 12. That at that time ye were without Christ, being aliens from the commonwealth of Israel and strangers of the covenants of promise, having no hope and without God in the world. But now in Christ Jesus, ye who sometimes were afar off have been made nigh by the blood of Christ. You've got to learn to stand on those promises. God said if those requirements are in place, that is going to be the result. You don't have any reason to question those things. You don't have any reason to become confused or wonder, and you sure don't have any reason to worry because God's already made it as clear as the nose on your face. Now, you have to understand that when I was going through all that stuff and reading those verses, that it was driving the devil absolutely nuts, and the reason why is because those promises that are found in those verses are the exact opposite of what he wants us all to believe. Satan doesn't want you to rest secure in your salvation. He wants you to doubt whether or not it even exists. He doesn't want you to take confidence in this new nature that you've been given, but he wants you to be uncertain about it. He doesn't want you to stand on the promises of those verses that I just read to you, but he wants you to be skeptical about them altogether. All in all, he doesn't want you to believe in the promises of God's Word, but he wants you to be deceived by all the lies of hell. So that means that you have a choice as to which one you're going to believe. I mean, that's why I say that being assured in your salvation is as simple as deciding who you're going to listen to. Am I going to listen to Satan? Or am I going to listen to God? Am I going to listen to heaven? Or am I going to listen to hell? Am I going to stand upon God's Word? Or am I going to fall to Satan's lies? The choice is up to us, and the consequences are severe. It will literally make you or break you in your spiritual life. And I'm telling you these things, especially those of you that are newer converts, because I've seen it ruin hundreds of people since I've been saved. They'll have a genuine born-again experience to where at the time they got down at the altar, they met all of those requirements, they made that commitment, and then when they stand up, the first person on their shoulders, the devil, saying, well, how can you be sure that even took place? And then as they're trying to live for God and they're excited, you know, and all these different things, man, something comes up and they make a mistake. And then the first thing he whispers in the other ear is, how could you be saved now? You just sinned. I thought you were a saint, not a sinner. Look at what you've done. Sister, if you want to go ahead and go. I want to close this message by reading to you one more portion of Scripture that's very, very important when we're dealing with the subject, okay? And it's found in Romans chapter 8, verses 14 through 16, especially verse 16. For as many as are led by the Spirit of God, they are the sons of God. For ye have not received the spirit of bondage again to fear, but ye have received the spirit of adoption, whereby we cry, Abba, Father. The Spirit itself beareth witness with our spirit that we are the children of God. The Spirit itself, talking about the Holy Spirit of God, the third person in the Trinity, bears witness with our spirit
that we are indeed, not questioned, not skeptical, that we are by all means the children of God. Okay, now do you know what that verse is saying? It's saying no matter how hard Satan tries to scream this into your ear, no matter how persistent or how strenuously he tries to get you to believe this lie, you do not have to accept it into your life. He's going to do it. I'm just telling you right now. That's just the way that it is. Amen. But it's saying that the Spirit of God inside you, in the midst of all the devil's attacks, will confirm inside of your life, if you'll just give him a chance and you'll start listening to him, that you are in right standing with God. Did you know that you can be told a lie and still believe the truth at the same time? But when it comes to this, it's almost like we think, well, I don't even know where the truth is anymore. I just read it to you. Spent about 30 minutes trying to do so. But it's like when we first get saved, or even later on in our Christian life, when the devil comes and tries to tell us his lies, all of a sudden we forget all about the truth. But what a difference it would make if we'd say, listen, no, wait a second, I don't even need to entertain this stuff because I already know what the truth is. I've met these requirements. I've been regenerated, and yeah, I've made some failures. Yeah, I've fallen a couple times and things like that. But I'm still dedicated to that commitment that I made to God. I want to be acceptable in the sight of the Lord. I want to live a holy life. I want to stand before Him one day and have Himself say, well done, thou good and faithful servant. I don't want to be some kind of hypocrite that says, yeah, I'm a Christian, and then I look like the devil all week long. I'm not interested in those things. Did you know why God gave us that promise? It's because He knew that the devil was going to try to make you doubt and become frustrated and confused, so He made sure that you would have to be tormented by things that aren't even true. That's why He gave you all those different verses that I just read to you, so you could believe those things and stand on those things, so that when the old devil tries to jump on your back and whisper and scream all that he wants to, you don't have to believe a word that he says. Regardless of how Satan might try to attack us, we can stand on the Word of God and rest assured and our salvation. And friends, that's exactly what some of us need to learn how to do. Now, I'm going to close and call you down to the altar just by asking you a couple questions here. First question, how many of you, after hearing what the Word of God, because that's the final authority, right? Okay. How many of you, after hearing what the Word of God has to say about the requirements that have to be in place in order for a person to be saved, have the confidence to say that I have made that commitment? I want to see your hands. You say, listen, I understand what I have to do. I've applied that to my life. I want you to keep them up so I can see who I'm talking to. You say, listen, I've made that commitment inside of my life. I realize that I got to turn away from my sin. I mean, I understand it's going to be hard to do, but I'm making that commitment. God, I'm willing to do it. I understand that You have all different kinds of things in store for my life. And whatever You tell me to do, I'm going to have to be obedient to those things. And I've made that commitment. Do you have confidence that you've really made that? Second question. How many of you, after hearing what the Word of God has to say about a person being regenerated, have the confidence to say that you've experienced that as well? That you used to live a life where all you wanted to do is participate in sin. And while you might went to church every once in a while or wish that things would get better and all these things, you didn't have the desire in you to say, God, I want You to come down and create a heart inside of me that loves the things that You love and absolutely hates the things that You hate. To where I can get one day to where I am perfectly holy in Your sight. To where when I see things that are sinful, it disgusts me. I don't want to partake of it. Have you made that commitment? If you can answer the right way to both of those different things, then you don't need to act and you don't need to feel wishy-washy concerning your relationship with God any longer. I mean, I understand in the church world that we live in today, everything has become gray. But this says it's still black and white. You know, I talk to people and I say, well, are you saved? Well, I think so. Well, are you wanting to live for God? Well, you know, I'm trying, but they can never just say, yes, I'm saved. I've made a commitment to the Lord. I'm never going to turn my back on Him. People these days can't say that, but that's still what God expects. That's still the commitment that a lot of people have made, but it's just become so wishy-washy in people's minds. And that's not the way that it needs to be. And when people have that kind of demeanor about them, and they have that kind of spiritual existence, if you want to say it that way, whenever the devil comes and starts telling them those things, it's so easy for them to believe him when it doesn't have to be. If you've made those commitments,
then you need to stand firm on the authority of God's Word and boldly declare

0: yourself to the devil and to everybody else around you that I am a born-again believer in Jesus Christ. I have committed all of my heart and life unto Him. I'm surrendered to Him in full. And while I realize I got some things I need to work out, I've committed myself to make sure that they are. I'm not going to be content to stay the way that He found me. I was just reading in a book this week. It's been a really good devotional book. It says that Jesus will come to you right where you are, but He loves you too much to leave you that way. Or maybe you're here and you've never even come close to making those commitments. And when I said, hey, you know, do you have confidence that you've repented of your sins and become converted unto Christ and asked forgiveness and all these things, you might say, well, I've asked God to forgive me of stuff, but I've never made the commitment that I was going to turn away from things that He didn't like. And I've never said that I'd really be surrendered unto Him. You need to understand before you leave, that's a commitment that you can make. And you need to realize how important that commitment is, because there's no way that you'll ever go to heaven unless you meet those requirements that we talked about. But the good news is that you can. Amen. Let's stand. Friend, I can't tell you the burden that I have on my heart after I talk to so many different people, and you can tell they're so confused as to whether or not they're really in right standing with God or not. You know, one of the things that bothers me so much about so many pagan or false religions, like Jehovah's Witness or Islam, or really just about all of them, is they can never know for certain that they're in right standing with their person that they worship. They'll even tell you that. They're not sure. I mean, you ask a Muslim, I mean, is Allah pleased with you? Well, I hope that He is. Listen, our God loves us so much, the one true God loves us so much, that He's told us how we can be sure whether or not we're acceptable to Him. He's told us so that we could know that, and He's told us because He knew that the devil was going to come and try to trick us into making us feel that we weren't in right standing with God. And when you start to believe that, what eventually happens? Well, if I'm not in right standing, I guess I might as well do all that sinful stuff that was fun to do. And it happens all the time. But I don't want to see it happen to you. And it doesn't have to. Let's pray. Heavenly Father, we come to You in Jesus' name, Lord, and we love You so very much. Lord, we want to thank You that You've given us Your Word so that we don't have to run around this world confused about what's pleasing to You and what's not. We're so thankful that You've given us Your Word so that we can know beyond a shadow of a doubt whether or not we're acceptable to You. All we've got to do is make sure that we've met those requirements, that they're still in place, and then we can rest assured in our salvation. Lord, we're so thankful that You haven't caused us to have to go through life trying to live for You on our own, but You've regenerated us. Lord, You've given us a desire to want to serve You and to refrain from those things that You're not pleased with. Lord, thank You for all those things. And Lord, we're asking that because the devil comes and fights us so hard, trying to get us confused about all these truths that we've talked about this morning, Lord, I pray that You would help Your truth shine forth supremely in every single person's heart and mind that's under the sound of my voice. Lord, that as we begin to pray this morning at the end of this message, that the Spirit of God would confirm to them all over again that if they've met those requirements, if they've met those commitments, that they are by all means in right standing with God, regardless of what the enemy of their soul has to say. I pray that You would come down and prove to them that Your Word is true, in Jesus' name. Now, before I call you down, I want to say again, if you're here and you've never made those commitments, you need to understand the only way that you'll ever be found acceptable to God is if you make them. It doesn't matter how much money you give to the church. It doesn't matter how many old ladies you help across the street or what kind of good works you do. You have to make sure that those five requirements are in place or you cannot be saved. But if you're willing to apply those things to your life, He'll take you from being a sinner to becoming a saint. And just like all those different verses that I read to you, stress one thing, that He'll wash away all of your sins never to be remembered against you again. And if you're here and you'd like to have that take place in your life and you want the Lord to come down and forgive you and you're willing to make that commitment, I wonder if you'd like to come down now, and I'd be more than happy to pray with you. You don't need to be embarrassed. But if you want to be saved, I wonder if you come down to the front and we'll pray with you and we'll have everybody else come down. But if there's anybody else that says, I've not made that commitment and I realize that I need to this morning and I want to be saved. Okay, before we come, I also want to deal with this. If you're here and the devil has been whispering that stuff in your ears, here's the only thing that you need to come down to the altar with. I'm not going to listen to it anymore because I realize what the Word of God has to say. The Word of God teaches us that whenever these kind of thoughts will start to arise in our minds, we are to take everything that is contrary to what the Word of God teaches and bring it into subjection. It says, even every imagination that exalted itself above the knowledge of God. You need to stand on what the Word of God has to say so that you will never be deceived by what the devil tries to say to your life. Let's come down and pray.
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3: Stand for the reading of the Word of God, Matthew chapter 16 and verse 24. Then said Jesus unto his disciples, If any man will come after me, let him deny himself and take up his cross and follow me. For whosoever will save his life shall lose it, and whosoever will lose his life for my sake shall find it. For what is a man profited if he shall gain the whole world and lose his own soul? Or what shall a man give in exchange for his soul? For the Son of Man shall come in the glory of his Father with his angels, and then he shall reward every man according to his works. I'd like to preach this morning for a few minutes on the danger of discounting the soul. Father, we're thankful this morning that we are privileged to gather in the name of Jesus again. Lord, we count it a wonderful privilege to come together with your people and worship God in spirit and in truth. I pray that this morning, Lord, you'd make very real to us your presence in this house and reveal to us your greatness and your glory in a way that we've never known before. I pray, Lord, that when we leave here, we'd leave here with a greater appreciation of our Lord and Savior Jesus Christ and a deeper commitment to him. And we'll give you the glory and honor and praise in Jesus' worthy name. Amen and amen. You may be seated. The danger of discounting the soul. In my text, Jesus emphasizes the importance of saving our soul. He came to direct our attention. This is one reason why Jesus came into the world. He came to direct our attention to issues of eternal consequence. Fallen men have a tendency to value things of little worth and to devalue things of infinite worth. Did you hear me? I said fallen man has the tendency to value things of little worth and to devalue things that are of infinite worth. And so Jesus confronts us in my text with something of infinite worth, our soul. He said in verse 26, What is a man profited if he shall gain the whole world and lose his soul? Or what would a man give in exchange for his soul? Jesus came to do more than just correct our estimation of the soul. He came to rescue our souls from destruction. There's no man who recognizes the worth of his soul that can take lightly the mission and the message of Jesus Christ. Jesus came to save your soul, brother. I want to focus your attention this morning on three things. First of all, the value of the soul. Secondly, the saving of the soul. And thirdly, the accounting of the soul. First of all, we see in my text the value of the soul. Jesus emphasizes the value of the soul by asking two questions. The first question is, what is a man profited if he gains the whole world and loses his soul? The second question is this, what shall a man give in exchange for his soul? Look at this first question. What is a man profited if he shall gain the whole world and lose his soul? In life, we are constantly making value judgments. We decide what things are most important to us, and we center our life around our priorities. We pursue the things to which we assign worth. We center our life around our priorities, around those things to which we assign worth. And Jesus said that your soul is worth more than the whole world. Did you hear this? Jesus said your soul is worth more than the whole world. What would it profit a man if he gained the whole world and lost his soul? That is, if he could gain the whole world, the sum total of its wealth, if it were possible for him to seize all the real estate in the whole world, to confiscate every bank account in the whole world, to harness the productivity of every human being in the whole world, the sum total would be of less value than one soul, brother. I'm telling you, if a man gains the whole world, the sum total of its wealth, and loses his soul, he's lost. Not only the sum total of the world's wealth, but the sum total of its acclaim. If a man could garner the adoration of the masses of mankind, if he could gain the affirmation of the whole world, it could not equal the value of his soul. Men seek for the applause of society, and they sacrifice their soul. But the applause of the whole world is not worth your soul. What is a man profited if he shall gain the applause, the acclaim of the whole world? The whole world, the sum total of its amusements. What is a man profited if he gains the sum total of the amusements of the world, the entertainment of the world, so that he spends his life pursuing, participating in every pleasure known to man? The parties, the games, the sports, the music, the singers, the animals, the actors, all of life's pleasures cannot equal the value of one soul. What is a man profited if he shall gain the whole world, the pleasures of the whole world, and lose his soul? Listen to me. Anything of less value than the soul cannot satisfy the soul. Did you hear me? I said anything of less value than the soul cannot satisfy the soul. Solomon sought to satisfy himself in a wide range of human experiences. He sought it in wisdom, in wealth, in pleasures, in grand estate projects and buildings, in nature projects, and cattle, and farming, entertainment of all kinds. And after he's experienced all of these things in life, he sums it up like this. This is the verdict of King Solomon of all that the world could offer. He said all was vanity and vexation of spirit. Because I'm telling you now, if you're listening to me, I'm telling you that anything of less value than your soul cannot satisfy your soul. The amazing truth about us is that we sacrifice our souls for just trifling pieces of the world. Did you hear me? I said we sacrifice our soul for just trifling pieces of the world. When the whole world itself could not equal the value of your soul, and we sacrifice our souls for just trifling pieces of the world. Judas sold Jesus for 30 pieces of silver. He sold his soul for 30 pieces of silver. Most people are like Esau, who despised his birthright and sold it for a bowl of soup. Sold his birthright for a bowl of soup. Brother, I'm telling you, most people that go to hell over trifling matters. Just a little small piece of the world. They give their soul to just a small piece of the world when the whole world cannot equal the value of one soul. Brother, people in this service right here, no doubt people right here sitting under the sound of my voice are discounting the value of their soul. People will lose their soul over a job, a house, a boyfriend, a girlfriend, a hobby, an entertainment, societal approval, seeking to be popular with the world. But what shall it profit a man if he gain the whole world, the wealth of the whole world, the acclaim of the whole world, the entertainment of the whole world, and lost his soul? What would it profit him? Oh, hallelujah. Glory to God. Are y'all hearing me this morning? Jesus has another question. What shall a man give in exchange for his soul? One man translated that like this. Listen to me. What price would a man pay as a ransom for his soul? You know, once a man has lost his soul, once our soul has been lost, once we enter into the realm of the doomed, when we begin our eternal sentence, when we enter the fires of hell, when we're suffering for valuing the world over our soul, what would a man give in ransom for his soul? What would he pay to get back the opportunity to value his soul? What would a man give to release his soul from its prison? What value would we place on our soul when we have lost our soul in hell? You ask the rich man. Ask the rich man. Ask him, would he give everything? Would he give everything, all of his wealth, for his soul? I'm telling you, brother, he'd count it a cheap price to give everything to ransom his soul from the fires of hell. Every man in hell has a clear understanding of the value of the soul. Did you hear me? I said every man in hell has a clear understanding of the value of the soul and the cheapness of the world. Priorities are corrected in the fires of hell. I said priorities are corrected in the fires of hell. Proud men pray in hell. They didn't pray on the earth, but they pray in hell, brother. I'm telling you, you may leave God out of your life. You may not have any time to pray. No time to attend to your soul, but you're going to pray in hell because priorities are corrected in hell. The rich man prayed in hell. I need just one drop of water touched to my tongue. I'm tormented in this flame. Priorities are corrected in hell. Proud men pray in hell. And self-righteous people beg for mercy in hell. They may not have begged for mercy on the earth. They counted what they could gain with their hands on this earth, filled their hands full of this world, and felt no need for the mercy of God. But I'm telling you that self-righteous people will beg for mercy in hell. The fires of hell correct priorities, brother. And self-centered people worry about their loved ones that they know are making their way to hell. They may not have thought about it in life. Might not have bothered them that their loved ones were going to hell. But when they get to hell, they understand then that it's a tragedy and they're concerned about others that come in that way. And the rich man said to Abraham, send Lazarus back to yonder world. I've got five brothers. Tell them, don't come to this place. Brother, on earth, men grasp at the world and they disdain their soul. But in hell, men abhor the world and mourn over their soul. Jesus wants to correct us right now. He wants us to understand the value of our soul right now. He wants us to get our priorities straight right now. Not when we're in the fires of hell, when we cannot reverse things, when we cannot change our destiny. But now, while we can have something to say about our destiny, Jesus wants to correct our perception of our soul. What would a man give in exchange for his soul? What price would a man pay as a ransom for his soul? Secondly, I want to deal with the salvation of the soul. Jesus not only corrected our estimation of the soul, but he came to save our soul from eternal misery. Salvation consists in following Jesus. Jesus said in my text, if any man will come after me. Thank God he said, if any man. If any man. It don't matter who you are. It don't matter where you come from. If any man will come after me. He said, let him deny himself and take up his cross and follow me. Salvation consists in following Jesus. And following Jesus consists of getting on the path with him and going the same direction as he's going. Following Jesus is proof of our faith in Jesus. In John 3:16, the Bible says, for God so loved the world that he gave his only begotten Son, that whosoever believeth in him should not perish, but have everlasting life. And the Bible tells us in Hebrews chapter 10 and verse 39, we are not of them that draw back unto perdition, but of them that believe to the saving of the soul. And that word believe is not in the past tense. It is in the present tense. So it's not the person who has believed that's going to be saved. It's the person who is presently believing and trusting in Jesus Christ. There is no such thing as one experience doing you for all time and eternity. If you believed in the past but you do not believe now, you cannot be saved unless you continue to believe. So we are not of them that draw back to perdition, but of them that believe to the saving of the soul, brother. This is what the soul, this is how the soul is saved, believing in Jesus, following after Jesus. The saved love Jesus. They learn from Jesus. And they live like Jesus. Hallelujah. That's what it means to follow Jesus. We learn from Him. We love Him. And we live like Him. That's what it means to follow Jesus. Saving the soul involves the sacrificing of self. Verse 24, if any man will come after me, let him deny himself, take up his cross, follow me. For whosoever will save his life shall lose it. Whosoever will lose his life for my sake shall find it. Saving the soul involves the sacrificing of self. You spare self, you doom the soul. You sacrifice self and save the soul. First of all, Jesus said you got to deny yourself. Deny means to restrain oneself. 1 Peter 2:11 says, abstain from fleshly lust, which war against the soul. Hold yourself off from fleshly lust, which war against the soul. Deny the appetites of your body, because you have got to save your soul. And you cannot give in to the appetites of the body and save the soul at the same time. You got to deny yourself. And we tend to favor the body over the soul. We feed the appetites of the body. We starve the soul. But Jesus told us, man shall not live by bread alone, but by every word that proceedeth out of the mouth of God. There's no doubt people sitting right here in this service this morning, you've starved your soul all week long. You've not eaten from the table, the master's table, and you're starving your soul and taking good care of your body. Job said, I have esteemed the words of your mouth more than my necessary food. There's got to be some denial of self in order to save the soul. But not only denying ourselves, we've got to take up our cross. He said he's got to take up his cross. A cross involves sacrifice and suffering. If you saw a man carrying a cross, Dr. Ravenhill said, if you saw a man carrying a cross, there's one thing you knew. He wasn't coming back. He was going to die. And Jesus let us know in verse 25, whosoever will save his life shall lose it. And whosoever will lose his life for my sake shall find it. All right, get this now. Oh, you hear me? Listen to me now. We're talking about losing your life. We're talking about gaining your life. And if a man saves his life, verse 25, whosoever will save his life shall lose it. Now, what Jesus is saying is this. The man who saves his life is the man who refuses the cross. He don't aim to get involved in suffering or sacrifice. So he rejects the cross and saves his life for himself. Jesus said he's going to lose it. He aims to live without interference from Christ. No cross. I'm telling you, no cross, no crown. But then he says, Jesus says, whosoever will lose his life for my sake shall find it. To lose his life means that he takes up his cross and he renounces his own will and submits his life to the will of God. That is taking up our cross. It's impossible to follow Jesus unless you deny yourself and take up your cross. It is impossible. Hear me now. It is impossible to follow Jesus unless you deny yourself and take up your cross. Life must be disciplined to be Christ-like. You will not keep pace with Christ if email and Google and texting and talking with friends and family keeps you from spending quality time with Christ on your knees and in the Word of God. Nobody in this place ought to spend less than 30 minutes a day with Jesus. And everybody here ought to be aiming for at least an hour a day in communion with Christ. And some of you might can do better than that. But you got to deny yourself to do it. Anybody who's going to follow Jesus cannot follow Jesus unless you deny yourself and take up your cross. Mortify the deeds of this body. Die to self and sin. And commit your life to a life of obedience to Jesus Christ. Thirdly, there is the accounting for the soul. For in verse 27, Jesus says, "For the Son of Man shall come in the glory of his Father with his angels, and then he shall reward every man according to his works." There's a reckoning day coming. And that reckoning day has to do with what did we do with our soul. And Jesus is going to call us into account for our soul. Luke chapter 12, verses 16 through 21, Jesus gives the parable of a rich man whose crops produced bountifully. He decided he'd expand his storage capacity, made his plans for the future. "I will say to my soul, soul, thou hast much goods laid up for many years. Take thine ease, eat, drink, and be merry." He sounds to me like a retiring American. One who's worked hard, saved his money, and now then he says, "I'm going to take it easy. Eat, drink, and be merry." But God wasn't pleased with that. He wasn't pleased with this attitude. His plans, this man's plans for the future, revolved around personal pleasure and not personal sacrifice for the spread of the kingdom of God. I'm going to tell you something, brother. Christians don't look at retirement like the world does. The world looks at retirement as, "This is my time." God looks at it and says, "You've got time for me now." And instead of life revolving around personal pleasure, life is to revolve around personal sacrifice for the good of the kingdom of God. Opportunities are now available that weren't available before for us to build the kingdom of God. The divine verdict came swiftly. "Thou fool, this night thy soul shall be required of thee." This man entered into his time of accounting. Accounting for his soul. He entered into that time designated by God as a fool. I'm telling you, he is a fool that pampers the body and neglects the soul. He is a fool that values temporal things over eternal things. He is a food that makes provision for the appetites of the body and starves the soul. He is a fool that lays up treasures on earth and fails to lay up treasures in heaven, where moth and rust cannot corrupt and thieves do not break through nor steal. For where your treasure is, there will your heart be also. He's a fool that feeds the mind on useless knowledge, whether it be the internet, romance novels, feeding his mind on useless knowledge while neglecting the knowledge of God and the knowledge of the Word of God. That man is a fool. And the day of reckoning is coming to everybody in this sanctuary this morning. Matthew 10:28 says, "Fear not them which kill the body, but are not able to kill the soul, but rather fear him which is able to destroy both soul and body in hell." Now, I've lost about 2/3 of you this morning, but I've got a real fierce message for you this morning. And this message comes directly from Jesus. What would it profit a man if he gains the whole world and loses his soul? What would a man give in exchange for his soul? You don't take it seriously right now. Some of you sitting on these pews, you do not take it seriously right now. Some of you young folks cannot get in your minds anything about the value of the soul. But everybody in hell understands the value of the soul. Oh, glory to God. Oh, glory to God. Brother and sister, I'm just as serious as I can be with you this morning, because there are perishing people sitting on these pews right now because you do not value your soul. And one reason that you discount the value of your soul is you are seduced by the attitude of the world around you. We have a herd mentality, you know. I read about in eastern Turkey a group of shepherds eating breakfast. And they watched as one of their sheep jumped over a cliff 45 feet to his death. And then in horror, they watched, stunned, as 1,500 sheep followed that one sheep over the cliff. We are like that, brothers and sisters. We have this herd mentality. If everybody's doing it, it can't be too wrong. If this is the attitude of everybody, it can't be too wrong. But I'm telling you, Jesus came to correct our attitude toward our souls. What would it profit a man if he gains the whole world and loses his soul? What would a man give in exchange for his soul? Hey, listen, when you get to hell, brother, you'd gladly give everything you've got in order to ransom your soul. But what about now? What about now? If I had a house payment, if I could not pay my tithes and pay my house payment, I'd sell my house. I'd buy me something that I could pay my tithes with, because I don't want to go to hell. If I had a job, and that job kept me out of the house of God and cooled my affections for Jesus Christ, I'd give up the job and trust God to give me another job where I could be in the house of God to hear the preaching of the gospel and feel the wooing of the Spirit of God and be confronted with the truth of God's Word and escape hell, brother, and save my soul. If I had a habit, if I had a hobby, kept me from my prayer time, kept me out of the Word of God, kept me from sacrificing myself so that I could be a blessing for the kingdom of God, I'd get rid of that hobby. I'd sell it. I'd get rid of it. Because there is nothing, you hear me, there is nothing in your life worth losing your soul over. And some of you have got things in your life that have made you discount your soul. You hold it more precious than your soul. You're going to die and perish in hell because you discounted the value of your soul and held on to things that were more important to you than your never dying soul. I'm talking about people right here, sitting under the sound of my voice. And I know you've heard me for years and years. And Sister Judy, I want you to come to the piano. And you may think, well, that's just a preacher up there spouting off again about the urgency of my soul. But it ain't just the preacher spouting off about the urgency of your soul. It's Jesus with a message for you. What would it profit a man if he gained the whole world and lost his soul? What would a man give in exchange? Oh, God. What would a man give when he's lost it? When he's lost it, what would he give to ransom that soul? There's some of you here losing it. You're losing it. A year and a half ago, God kept me up all night long. Came to this pulpit the very next Sunday. I prophesied to you. I don't do that. I don't do that unless I know God has spoken to me. I came and prophesied to you. I said, God has told me judgment is coming. I heard the hoofbeats of the horses, as it were. The flashing of the sword, the glistening of the weapons of war. Saw the fist of God raised. I came and told you, some of you are not listening to the truth of God's word, and it's a serious thing. And judgment's on the way. I doubt if any of you ever even remember it. But I can't forget it. And I still know that there are souls in this church that are still ignoring the warnings of God. My heart's broken. Friday night I wept at this altar. I wept over souls in this place because I know you ain't listening. God's trying to speak to you and you ain't listening. And you think somehow you're going to get by the judgment of God playing with your soul. The Bible says, because sentence against an evil work is not executed speedily, therefore the hearts of the sons of men is fully set in them to do evil. And I'm almost trembling right now because you are precious to me and you're ignoring the Word of God. And there'll be a day if you don't heed the Word, there'll be a day you'd give the whole world. You'd give the whole world for 5 more minutes in a service just like this. I said, you'd give the whole world for 5 more minutes in a service just like this. And my heart's broken because you don't value your soul. I want us to stand together. The altars are opened. And if there's a soul here, you know. And if there's a soul here, you know.

lost his soul. What would a man give in exchange for his soul? We'll wait in just a few moments here. We're not going to prolong this service unnecessarily. I know in my heart that God has spoken, and you have got to do something with it. And we're going to wait just a few moments. Is there one? Is there one? Is there one? Is there two? Is there three? Sitting under the sound of my voice, if you have not listened to the voice of God, it's time for you to respond. We've got one in the altar. Is there another one? Is there another one? We got one in the altar. Is there another one? Is there one more? We got another one on the way. Is there someone else? We got a third one on the way. Is there someone else? We got some more on the way. Is there someone else? Some more on the way. Is there someone else? Has God spoken to you today? It's time to get down to business with God. Others are coming. Oh, God. Hear about other voices. Hear about other voices.

0: They're coming. Come on. Come on, church. Come on, church. Oh, glory. Oh, glory. Be honest with God, children. Be honest with God. Be honest with God. If there's sin in your life, confess it right now. If we confess it, God is faithful. Oh, hallelujah. It may not be things you've done. It may be things you've left undone. You've not prayed. You've not sought God. You've not been sincere in your devotional life. You've allowed things in your heart that shouldn't be there. You've failed to do what you know God wants you to do. Call on Him, children. Call on Him, children. Call on Him, children. Call on Him, children. Call.
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3: He always took me to camp meetings and special services with him, and he's always been after me to sing before I preach. And so my mom and dad knew that wasn't a good idea for me to do, you know. They had lived in the house with me. And my sister especially, Brother Smith, knew that was not a good idea. So anyways, we had a great service that Sunday morning and had a good crowd. And the Lord really moved there. And so I was looking forward to the meeting Sunday night, but hardly nobody came back.

0: And so it was just a small crowd that had shrunk very drastically. And I thought this would be a good time for me to try to sing that song, "I've Got a Mansion Over the Hilltop." You know that song? Well, I've always have liked that song. And so I attempted to sing it. And I started in the wrong key, kept singing in the wrong key, and ended in the wrong key. And so after the meeting that night, a fellow met me at the back door. Now, Brother Dave, that preaching was all right. That guitar playing was all right. But that singing, maybe you could practice on your mom and dad before you come back to practice on us. So needless to say, I haven't been singing. But it's so wonderful to be here. This is the first time I've ever been here in this church. I appreciate Brother Jones. I've always have appreciated him in the ministry. And he's A1 first class. Can I say it that way? That's Kentucky talk, A1 first class. And I appreciate him. He's always had just a great attitude. And I have seen him at meetings and special services and revivals. And always good to be here with my friend, Brother Gary Smith. Appreciate him. And some of you folks, Brother Smith was telling me before service that you might be from the great state of Kentucky. Well, everybody that ain't from Kentucky ought to be born again. My uncle, some of you old timers would remember him, Brother Gene Huff. He was my great uncle and had preached up here in years past. And he died about a year and a half ago now in December of 2011. And always heard Brother Huff talk about coming here to Broadway, but never was able to make it while he was still alive. And I had a cousin that preached some revivals here, maybe with Brother K.A. Smith. Terry Fletcher was his name. And always heard great things about the church here at Broadway. And I can see why, that God has very much blessed you here in this church. I want to read something to you that I just picked up. And then we're going to go to the book of Exodus. But I thought this was very interesting to read about. This is called Trying to Do the Job Alone. Dear sir, I am writing in response to your request for additional information for my insurance claim. In block number 3 of the accident claim form, I wrote, quote, "trying to do the job alone" as the cause of my accident. You said in your letter that I should explain that statement more fully. I trust the following details will be sufficient. I am a bricklayer by trade. On the date of the accident, I was working alone on the roof of a new 6-story building. When I completed my work, I discovered that I had about 500 pounds of bricks left over. Rather than carrying the bricks down by hand, I decided to lower them in a barrel by using a pulley which was attached to the side of the building at the 6th-floor level. Securing the rope at ground level, I went up to the roof, swung the barrel out, and loaded the bricks into it. Then I went back to the ground and untied the rope, holding it tightly to ensure a slow descent of the 500 pounds of bricks. You will note in block number 22 of the claim form that my weight is only 150 pounds. Due to my surprise at being jerked off the ground so suddenly, I lost my presence of mind and forgot to let go of the rope. Needless to say, I proceeded up the side of the building at a very rapid rate of speed. In the vicinity of the 3rd floor, I met the barrel coming down. This explains my fractured skull and collarbone. Slowed only slightly, I continued my rapid ascent, not stopping until the fingers of my right hand were 2 knuckles deep into the pulley. By this time, I had regained my presence of mind and was able to hold tightly to the rope in spite of my pain. At approximately the same time, however, the barrel of bricks hit the ground and the bottom fell out of the barrel. Devoid of the weight of the bricks, the barrel then weighed approximately 50 pounds. I refer you again to the information in block number 11 regarding my weight. As you might imagine, I began a rapid descent down the side of the building. In the vicinity of the 3rd floor, I met the barrel coming up. This accounts for the 2 fractured ankles and the lacerations of my legs and lower body. This second encounter with the barrel slowed me enough to lessen my injuries when I fell onto the pile of bricks. And fortunately, notice how he puts this, fortunately, only 3 vertebrae were cracked. I'm sorry to report, however, that as I lay there on the bricks in pain, unable to stand, and watching the empty barrel 6 stories above me, I again lost my presence of mind and let go of the rope. The empty barrel weighed more than the rope, so it came down upon me and broke both of my legs. I hope I have furnished sufficient information to explain why, quote, trying to do the job alone was stated the cause of the accident. Sincerely, a bricklayer. Well, maybe you've read that before, but that's kind of the same way it is with us here this evening. Maybe we're trying to do the job all by ourselves instead of employing somebody else, instead of asking somebody else for help. We try to take matters in our own hands and try to handle it on our own way. So this evening, if you have your Bibles, let's go to the book of Exodus. The book of Exodus, chapter number 4. Exodus, chapter number 4. I pray not to be too lengthy here this evening. Brother Gallagher always taught me some very important things in the ministry and in church work. Every church needs a songbook. Every church needs an offering pan. Every church obviously needs a Bible. And every church needs a clock. In Exodus chapter number 4, let's look at verse number 18. And Moses went and returned to Jethro his father-in-law and said unto him, Let me go, I pray thee, and return unto my brethren which are in Egypt, and see whether they be yet alive. And Jethro said to Moses, Go in peace. And the Lord said unto Moses in Midian, Go return into Egypt, for all the men are dead which sought thy life. And Moses took his wife and his sons and set them upon his ass. And he returned to the land of Egypt, and Moses took the rod of God in his hand. Back up to verse number 10, the same chapter, Exodus 4 and 10. And Moses said unto the Lord, O my Lord, I am not eloquent, neither heretofore nor since thou hast spoken unto thy servant. I want you to notice this. But I am slow of speech and of a slow tongue. Notice the Lord's response in the next verse. And the Lord said unto him, Who hath made man's mouth? Or who maketh the deaf or the dumb or the seeing or the blind? Have not I the Lord? Now therefore go, and I will be with thy mouth. If God would help me this evening, I want to take a text and preach out of verse number 10. But I am slow of speech and of a slow tongue. I want to preach this evening, if God would help me, on stuttering. Stuttering. Let's pray. Father, I thank you for everybody that made it out here into the house of God this evening. Thank you for the rich history of the church at Broadway. But God, we realize tonight that we're a needy people, but you are a giving God. God, I pray for the power of the Holy Ghost to saturate this congregation and let somebody that come in this building tonight with a stutter leave by the power of God, the Holy Ghost. And in the name of Jesus, we ask it to do great things in this house and around these altars tonight. In your name we pray, and the congregation says, and amen. Thank you for standing for the reading of the Word of the Lord. Brother Smith, whenever I was a boy, a lot younger, I was about 7 or 8 years old. I had a problem, Brother Jones, and I had a stuttering problem. And I still try to overcome that by reading and took some therapy over it and what have you. But whenever I was a little tyke, I would run into the room and I was trying to tell my mom or grandma or mom and dad something. And I would wind my arm up and get it a-going, and I would just stuttering the whole time and try to get that arm a-winding up and get that word out as kind of my way of coping with it. And so I can kind of relate to the way Moses felt about things here. And I'm going to get to my point here in a minute, but I want to talk to us this evening about guys that try to do the job all by themselves. You ever met people that try to take things in their own hands and they make a mess of it? I had that wonderful privilege of doing that myself a few times, where I told my dad, "Yes, Dad, it's so good to be back home. I'll gladly take that $75 you was going to pay the painter, and I would love to paint the room in here." Well, anybody that's a painter here would know you probably ought to move the furniture out before you start painting. Or at least put some plastic over top of the couch before you start painting. And so I tried to do the job all alone and tried to take the shortcut to doing things. And when he got home, paint on the beautiful new couch. "David, what are you doing? You didn't even move any of the furniture out of the house." "Yeah, tried to do it all by myself. Messed everything up." But that's the same way it is when it comes to folks in church business. You try to do it all by yourself, but you of yourself can't do it. You need God's help. That's why in Proverbs 3 it says to trust in the Lord with all thine heart and lean not to thine own understanding, but in what? In all of thy ways acknowledge Him, and He shall direct thy paths. How many knows when you rely on God and whenever you give it to God, you understand His way and you put Him in the driver's seat and He is the director of your life when you trust in the Lord. Now Moses' name, we know what it means. It means drawn out. And all throughout Moses' life, we will see how God is drawing out of Moses into forming him and molding him and making him into the man that God wants him to be. How many wants the Lord to keep a working on him? In molding us and making us and fashioning us into what the potter would have the clay to be. That's the way it was with Moses. His name meant drawn out, for Pharaoh's daughter had drew this baby of Jochebed's out of an ark of bulrushes. Whenever God got ready to make a move and to deliver His people from 400 years of captivity, God used a baby. That's why we preach against abortions. The church still stands against that stuff. Even if they voted in Washington, we still preach against killing babies. God used Moses. Moses grows up, lives in Pharaoh's daughter's house, educated amongst the Egyptian world, and becomes a very intelligent person. But the day came in Moses' life whenever he realized that he wasn't like everybody in Egypt, but rather he was a Hebrew like the ones which were being persecuted. How many knows that the Christian and the people that bear the name of God, of being a Christian and live a life of holiness, are different from everybody else surrounding us? We're different from everybody in this world, folks, if you're a Christian and bought by the blood. Therefore, if any man be in Christ, he is a new creature. Old things are passed away and all things become new. Moses realizes that something is different about him. And so he sees an Egyptian beating a Hebrew, and something rises up inside of Moses. He takes care of that Egyptian and kills him and buries him in the sand. But his problems were all starting to come to the surface. They threw him out of the land of Egypt. He runs into the desert and goes in a place called Midian. And there he would be, minding his father-in-law Jethro's flocks. But God knows exactly where Moses is at. Don't you ever think that God's forgot where you're at? Well, you say, I know where I'm at. I'm in Lorain, Ohio, right here at the corner of Broadway. I know exactly where I'm at. Well, how about, does God know where you're at in your personal life? Back at the house? In your marriage? With your children? Does God know? God knows exactly where you're at. And He knows exactly the plan. And He wants to put it into your life that He has for you. Moses receives the call of God. A bush starts burning there in Midian, but is not consumed. And the fire of the Lord burns in that bush. And God speaks out of it and says, "Moses, I'm going to put something inside of you that will deliver my people from 400 years of bondage." How many knows, folks, first off here this evening, that we must have God as the source and the spirit of our strength? In case you haven't realized it, This isn't your church. This isn't my church. This isn't even Pastor Jones's church. This is God's church. This building, yeah, God may have been able to use us to funnel some money through to build it, but at the end of the day, this church belongs to God. This is God's house. This is His place. This is where He dwells at. This is God's church. So many ministries nowadays, and I never have understood this at all, they don't have a burden for souls. They don't have a burden for a lost and dying world. All they're worried about is building up their own ministry. My ministry. My ministry. The things that I've done. Brother, you will never have a ministry that'll amount to nothing in God's kingdom unless it is God's. It must be God's. Whatever ministry I have, it's all because of Him. It's not that I am perfect, but it's that Jesus is perfect. It's not that I myself am holy. It's that I serve a holy God, and He makes me to be holy. The source, the Spirit that God puts inside of Moses, He speaks to him out of a bush. Moses, the Spirit is going to be inside of you to work miracles in Egypt and to bring my people out of bondage. It's the same Spirit. It's not a different Spirit. It was the same source that Joshua even looked to. Whenever God had taken Moses' life, and the devil had bargained for it and gambled for it and wanted the body of Moses, but God hid him away. And God turned the reign of command over to Joshua. It wasn't a different Spirit that Joshua had. It was the same Spirit. It's not a different Spirit that's kept the doors of this church open for 90 plus years, I imagine, by now. It's the same Spirit of God. It's the same Holy Ghost. It's not a different Spirit. It's the same one. What do we got to get in communion with and in tune with? We've got to get a hold of something that this world doesn't offer. We need something that Grandma and Grandpa had. I understand, hey, down in Kentucky, and Brother Smith can testify to this, and some of you wonderful Kentuckians out there tonight, I've been in service with them, and they'll get up, Brother Jones, and talk about what Grandma did, and what Grandma did, and the things that Grandma wrote in her diary. Well, we're glad for what Grandma did, but you need to find the same God that Grandma had. Amen. You've got to find the same source, the same Spirit of God. That's the source you need to tap into tonight in communication with God. The source and the Spirit was the same. You know, I think about these. There's a word that we use in business nowadays, franchise. You heard that word, franchise. McDonald's is a franchise. And I've been probably about 30,000 miles this year already and traveling, and you see them beautiful golden arches. And I've never walked up to a real McDonald's franchise where the golden arches there were painted blue or pink or purple or something else. It was the same one that they used all these years. And then you think of another franchise, Burger King. What's their motto? Have it your way. And then my alma mater, Kentucky Fried Chicken, that all we preachers like to go visit sometimes on Sunday afternoon. Kentucky Fried Chicken, we do chicken right, I think is their motto. And I've never walked into a KFC and ordered a piece of pizza, because that's not what they do. That ain't what they do. But the same is true when it comes to the church. The church has something more to offer than a meal, than a coin, than money in the bank, than tithes on Sunday morning. The church has something more to offer. The Spirit is still the same. The source is still God. We've got something more than this world could ever offer. We've got the real thing. We've got the power of God. Hallelujah. Brother Smith will remember our old preacher back in Covington, Kentucky, Brother Chester Shell. And Brother Shell, one time, I wasn't there in Brother Shell's day. He was gone before I got here. But I've heard a lot of stories about him and got a lot of his tapes. And Brother Shell told the story one time. He was going to the meeting in Mobile, Alabama. And so preachers, you know how they do. They get that car all ready to go and wash it and wax it and clean it out and top off all the fluids. So he had done that, except whenever he got to Nashville, he got something on his windshield and he hit that button for the washer fluid to come out and it came out oil. He had put the oil in the wrong place and the washer fluid in another. That car was runned after it was all said and done. But I want to tell you tonight, as funny as that may be and crazy as that may sound, that's the same way it is with the church, brother. What's inside of you is going to come out on the outside. And God wants to put something so real, His source, His strength, His spirit, His joy, His peace inside of us, that the world knows it's something more than we've ever offered them. It's something from heaven. Hallelujah. Hallelujah. I feel the Spirit of God in this house this evening. Hallelujah. How many of you know the thing that's kept this church open and the doors for a lost and dying world to come in? It's not of our abilities, but it's of what Jesus has done. It's His Spirit. It's His church. He's the source. Hallelujah. So we have His source that God put inside Him, the Spirit that God put in Him. What about His staff? Moses' staff. Point number three, His staff. What is a staff? I was reading Lang's commentary a few weeks ago about this passage of Scripture, and Lang says that the Lord made him use the staff because it would remind him of where he came from. Remind him of the days whenever he was a shepherd. That's the same way it is with us, folks. We must never forget where God has brought us from. And all the miles we've traveled for God, where God has brought us to now. His staff. This staff represents a lot of different things. God had told him in the fourth chapter, you're going to take this as the rod of God. And so Moses would get to the land of Egypt, and he would throw that staff down, and the rod would become a serpent. Pick it up by the tail, it would become a staff again and become a rod again. It could do many, many things. Now, I want you to picture this with me, and I'm not going to be lengthy here this evening, promise you that. But Moses takes the children of Israel and goes down there, and plagues happen, terrible things happen. Finally, Pharaoh lets the children of Israel go, but not without a high price in hot pursuit. I was in Depew, Oklahoma about a month ago, and it was really late at night. I had been in a service there. And so you get in these small town Oklahoma, if you ever been there, and they've got county mounties out there, you know, that's just a-waiting for somebody driving Kentucky tags to run a stop sign. And I mean to tell you, I wasn't paying attention. I didn't have a care in this world, where even where I was at. I thought I was lost. I was looking at my phone trying to get out of this place and go back and rest a little while. And I had ran through that stop sign, and this cop had followed me for quite some time. It took me about 2 miles to realize there was blue lights behind me because my mind just wasn't there. Has that ever happened to you before? I hope not, because maybe you'll get a ticket as big as I did. Anyways, Moses takes God's children out of the land of Egypt and they come to the Red Sea. Now, a Red Sea in front of them. Obstacle number one. All of a sudden, Pharaoh doesn't like the decision that he's made and second guesses himself and sends 600 of his chosen chariots behind him. Obstacle right there. Somebody on the offense behind you ready to take your life. And if that's not bad enough, as soon as they get there, everybody that God's just delivered is now limiting what God can do. Don't limit what God can do. Moses, why did you bring us out here? 600 of God's chosen, of Pharaoh's chosen chariots behind us. The Red Sea in front of us. We can't drink up that much water. We can't throw that water somewhere else. We ain't got no heavy artillery. What do you do when you got Pharaoh's arm behind you? Red Sea in front of you, and everybody yelling at you on the side of you. Ever been there before where it all comes caving in? You look at what's in your hands. Moses, we realize that staff worked pretty good and that rod worked pretty good whenever you was down there minding Jethro's flocks. Yeah, worked pretty good then. But don't you realize, ain't you woke up this morning, Moses? These guys are going to kill us. They're out after us. We're going to die. And all you've got is a rod, a stick. You're going to beat 600 chariots of men behind you with a stick? No, I'm just going to stretch it forth. You'll only grow in God whenever you stretch. What is God doing? He is molding us and fashioning us and forming us into the person that He wants us to be. And you can't grow in God unless you get out of your comfort zone and stretch out. But it's whenever you stretch forth the things that you have in your hand is when God works the miracle. Hallelujah! I don't know your problems here this evening. I don't know what's wrong in your life. I'm just going to tell you, you've come to a very uncomfortable place. But there's a God that likes to work when your back's against the wall. There's a God that always comes through when you stretch forth what's in your hand and allow God to work. I must hurry. I talked about His source. His source was God. The Spirit that God put inside of Him. The staff that was in His hand. Finally, stutter. Stutter. Lord, I can imagine how this conversation goes, Brother Jones. Moses, God's man of faith and power, that went down to Egypt and told Pharaoh, "Let my people go." That's how we always think about it, right? But in reality, it was probably more like, God said. You get the point? Stuttering. And Moses asks God the question and tells Him the facts. I am not eloquent. I've got a stuttering problem. I can't talk right. We got any stuttering folk out there? And I'm not just talking about somebody that's slow of tongue. I've been there. I've had that problem. I still have that problem from time to time, as you can see this evening. We was talking back here before service. Been in college for 4.5 years. And I hate to see that bill roll in every month. But be graduating this year, and I wish they could have stopped this stuttering problem that I have. But maybe you come to this service tonight, and it's more than just a slow tongue. Maybe it's a stutter back at the house. A stuttering problem at the marriage. You got problems in your life with your children. Problems back at home with your family. And you're trying to stutter your way through. What do you do when God demands something where your abilities are limited and you can't do it yourself? Here's what you do. And the Lord said unto him, Moses, who made that mouth of yours? Who made the deaf and the dumb and those that can't talk? Moses, I know that stuttering problem that you have, and I put it there for a reason. And this is all I want you to do. When you go down to the land of Egypt, I don't want you to show them the bright lights that you have. I don't want you to show them all the credentials that you've got from your education. All I want you to do is walk in that court of Pharaoh with my Spirit inside of you and the source I put in your hands and the staff of God. And I want you to tell those heathens, I am that I am has sent you. Hallelujah! You don't have to have $1 million in the bank, brother. All you need is to tell them, I am that I am still is. Hallelujah to God. He is still the source. He's still the strength. He's still the joy. Hallelujah. Could you lift your hands right now and ask God to help us? Hallelujah. Glory to God. Feel the Holy Ghost in this house. Hallelujah. You tell them that I am, sent you. And that's all they need to know. That's all they need to know. Let me tell this, if someone comes and gets the song, we're going to find a place to pray around here in a minute. Pastor Jones, I had been running 1,000 miles an hour in the summer of 2010, or the summer of 2009 rather. I was going as fast as you possibly could. I thought I had all my life straightened out, trying to do the job alone, all in my own strength. Thought I had it all straightened out. And Brother Smith, I had a real good idea. I thought I would borrow some money off my dad and not pay it back, you know, and maybe build a house, settle down. You young folks, I'm setting a bad example for you. Forgive me. But I had it all figured out. I was running 1,000 miles an hour and had this happening, that happening. And I was running and running and running and ran smack into the walls of Jericho, and flat on my face I went. God, where are you at? I got a stuttering problem here. I got a stutter in my life. Down flat. I went down to the state of Georgia and preached a meeting, and God give us 6 souls, I believe it was, around that altar. That's not me, that was God. To God be the glory for that. But I was down, down. Went back home, the same problems, the same stutter. My mom told me, David, you need to get out of the house and run up here to the supermarket and get me a few things, a few items. And so I did that. And you folks have them up here in Cleveland, I know. You walk up to the door and it's automatic. Just open sesame, you know, just opens. And so, Pastor Jones, I was discouraged, angry, upset, bitter, stuttering. I walked up toward that door, and there was a little girl that was just real tiny. And she was a-jumping, and a-jumping with all of her might. But that door wouldn't open for her. And then all 6'4", discouraged, upset, stuttering of me, walked up behind her, and that door opened, and the Holy Ghost said, "You're not big enough, but I'm big enough." And you're not big enough of yourself this evening to handle it. Folks that's got stuttering problems, you just keep on stuttering your way through. Or you can get somebody behind you that's bigger than you that can open the door. Would you stand with me all over the house? Heads are bowed and eyes are closed. Father, I thank you for everybody that made it out to the good church here at Broadway. Thank you for the pastor, the leadership, the wonderful folks here. But God, I pray more than anything, somebody's come in this house with some problems, with some stuttering problems, and they're telling God, this and that is wrong, and this and that is wrong. But God, you remind us this evening, you're the one in charge here, and you're the great I Am. While heads are bowed and eyes are closed, and nobody looking around, there's one person in this house, I know there is. You throw your hand in the air and say, "Preacher, I've got stuttering problems. I've got a problem in my life, and I need God to intervene." Would you throw that hand up and slip it right back down? There's hands going up all over this house. We didn't miss it tonight. God's met us here because He knows you was going to be here. But He's come to fix that stuttering problem and to bring a spiritual errand by your side. The Holy Ghost to pick you up and to open a door that you can't get opened. But God's big enough to open that door. Now those of you that threw your hands up, would you come right now to this altar? Would you be the first to step out of that pew? Come down to this altar and say, God, I need your help. Come right now. Come right now. Come right now. Yes.
1: Let's come and pray. We've heard from the Lord tonight. Let's pray. Everybody, would you come? Let's

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1: Read tonight. L.L. Collins. Up next, another great message from L.L. Collins.
2: And when he had spoken these things while they beheld, he was taken up and a cloud received him out of their sight. And while they looked steadfastly toward heaven, as he went up, behold, two men stood by them in white apparel, which also said, Ye men of Galilee, why stand ye gazing up into heaven? This same Jesus, which was taken up from you into heaven, shall so come in like manner as we have seen him go into heaven. Amen. The angel watchword for the church. That's what I'd like to talk about for just a few moments. Angels attended his birth. They even attended his miraculous conception. Gabriel came down and made the annunciation. Amen. Angels talked to Zechariah and Elizabeth, and angels declared, for with God nothing shall be impossible. Angels sang glory to God in the highest, on earth peace, goodwill toward men. A multitude of the heavenly host attended his birth, praise God. And now he has died and rose again. He has made that ascension, that mystic, miraculous ascension, and a cloud received him out of their sight. And while they look into the heavens, wondering if he might appear again in one of those clouds, and if he's going to come back down, and they stand there probably for some time, looking at the clouds, until two men, I think angels, don't you? Amen. Amen. In white apparel. Hallelujah. They said, men of Galilee, ye men of Galilee, why stand ye gazing up into heaven? Maybe this is more of the vernacular. Back something off, Richard. Something ringing just a little bit, maybe. Maybe this is just a little bit more the vernacular, but I kind of think it might have sounded kind of like this down in Arkansas. Don't just stand there, do something.
3: Amen.
2: Do you get that?
3: Yes.
2: Do you sense that? Amen. Praise God. Don't just stand. Why stand ye? Jesus told the parable of the man that went to the marketplace and got workers. And then he went the 11th hour and found some in the marketplace. Said, why stand ye here idle? Amen. They said, no man hath hired us. The angels are saying to the church, why stand ye here idle? Praise God. It's not that no one has given us anything to do. He said, tarry until you be endued with power from on high, and then go into all the world and preach the gospel to every creature.
3: Yes.
2: Amen. Praise God. First we evangelize.
3: Amen.
2: We break the ice. Amen. And then we can do other things. We can organize, and we can teach, and we can establish, praise God. But first we go and evangelize. We start new churches, praise God, where they haven't been before, Mike. Amen. And the Bible said they went everywhere. Why did they go? Praise God. Because they were freshly admonished by angels. Hallelujah. Angels? It's one thing when I say something, but when those strange-looking men in glistening white apparel, amen, those deep, resonant, almost supernatural voices, amen, they begin to talk, praise God. It means something, doesn't it? Amen. Folks, the message is just the same for the church tonight. Oh, this will not take very long, praise God. They said, in other words, why are you standing here just gazing? You got something else to do. The boss is coming back. Amen. If it hadn't have been for Jesus, you and I wouldn't even have been hired in this job. He's the boss. And he's coming back. Amen. This same Jesus, they said. Same one. Amen. Not some mystic, invisible spook, but this same Jesus that has flesh and bones, he said, as you see me have. Praise God. This same Jesus, not some imaginary theophany, amen, but this same Jesus, praise God, which was taken up from you, amen, the very one that you were with, the very one you heard, the very one that was taken up from you into heaven, shall so come again in like manner. Let me reinterpret that too. In exactly the same way.
4: That's right.
2: Amen. Amen. In like manner. Amen. He shall come in like manner. Just like you've seen him go into heaven, he's coming back in the heavenlies. Praise God. And folks, that's where he's going to meet us, in the air. That's where we're going to meet him, in the air. The dead in Christ shall rise first. Then we which are alive and remain be changed in a moment, in a twink of an eye, and caught up together to meet him in the air. That's the promise. Amen. And brother, they went. Bible says they returned to Jerusalem. They was over here at Bethany on the east end of the Mount of Olives. Amen. And that's where I wanted to preach first time I went to the Holy Land. So I dodged cash and all them other places. Finally, Mary Lou caught up with me. And she said, "We want you to preach." I said, "Let me preach on the Mount of Olives." Boy, I had one. Praise God, that had been under the burner for several days. Glory to God. I took my text in Zechariah 14 where it said that his feet shall stand at that day upon the Mount of Olives. Woo! Hallelujah. Glory to God. I said, we'd like to scratch these hillsides with these Jews that are rebuilding this land. Praise God. But someday, glory to God, the same Jesus that went away is going to return, and he's going to unite the Christian Arabs, the Christian Jews, the Christian church, praise God, in one, and they're going to be together, and the children of Abraham are all going to be one. We shouted on top of the Mount of Olives, amen, that old Arab, glory to God, the 15 chains of olive beads around his neck, said, him to the people when we got to shouting, he got to shouting too, and all them strings of olive beads, amen, got to flopping in the air. Praise God, we was had a church talking about Jesus coming back again. Amen. And they went to Jerusalem to an upper room, and when the day of Pentecost was fully came, they were all filled with the Holy Ghost. And won 3,000 souls the first day. Hallelujah. Ah, that that other great Sunday I was talking about last night. Amen. Jesus rose again on Sunday, and that changed the way we calculate weeks, folks. That changed the calendar for all time. Hallelujah. That changed the importance of days. Whew! It was so important, amen, that he rose again the first day of the week. You know why he rose again? On the first day of the week, he wanted them to be able to run as far as they could and tell everybody they could. You know the reason the Holy Ghost fell, amen, on Sunday instead of Saturday? Saturday they couldn't work. Saturday they was paralyzed. They had a big red light on Saturday. Praise God. But Sunday was a green light. They could baptize 3,000 souls. You know what kind of job they had? Baptizing 3,000 souls. We baptized 158 here in that 8-week revival. Praise God. And I mean, we had so much water slopping around all over this place. Amen. And we had to take about 4, 5, or 6 nights, amen, to baptize them all. Hallelujah. I don't know if Trish has got all the water stains cleaned up yet. Amen. From that baptize. What would it have been if we'd have took 3,000 through our baptistry?
5: Yeah.
2: In one day.
5: Yeah.
2: Ooh-wee. They had work to do. Amen. I'm telling you, amen, the list of apostles needed to grow pretty quick. Amen. No wonder they needed Matthias to replace, amen, Judas. You divide 12 into 3,000. Figure out for yourself how many each one of them had to baptize. I think they got some more in on it too, don't you? I think they enlisted some brand new deacons before they ever had deacons. Hallelujah. And they got to work. What a job they had. Amen. Converting 3,000, baptizing 3,000. Later on, 5,000. It's getting worse. Amen. The crowd's getting so big they're running out of places to baptize. The pool of Bethesda's full. The pool of Siloam is full. Amen. Every place there's enough water to baptize. Amen. They're standing in line. There ain't hardly enough preachers to baptize everybody. They're getting saved by the thousands. No wonder the angel said, "Why stand ye here gazing in the..."

to heaven, you got 30,000 people to get saved and baptized. Amen. And then it spread. The Bible said in Mark, they went everywhere. God working with them. Amen. And they were added to the church daily, such as should be saved. Acts chapter 2, and we shall close. Amen. It shall come to pass in the last days, saith God, I'll pour out my spirit upon all flesh. Your sons and your daughters shall prophesy. Your young men shall see visions. Your old men shall dream dreams. And on my servants and on my handmaidens, I'll pour out in those days of my spirit, and they shall prophesy. And get a load of this. And I'll show wonders in the heavens above, signs in the earth beneath, blood. Whose blood? Blood. There's going to be a whole lot of blood in this time of tribulation. I want to tell you something. If we don't meet Him in the air when He comes, just like they said, we're going to have to meet this other date with destiny, where blood runs like a river. Blood. Fire. What's going to be on fire? About everything you can think of. Amen. And vapors of smoke from what? The things that's burning. The bloodshed. The war. And the terrible things. Then the sun shall be turned into darkness, if it wasn't depressing enough. And the moon into blood before the great and notable day of the Lord come. Amen. This day of the Lord speaks of the millennium. When He returns after He's rewarded His saints, the church, amen, and sets up His kingdom upon the earth. It starts with the great tribulation. Amen. It culminates, amen, in the millennial reign of Jesus Christ. That's why Amos said to those Jews, woe unto you that desire the day of the Lord. The day of the Lord meant the kingdom that all the Jews was looking for. The millennium when the Messiah reigns. He said, woe unto you that desire the day of the Lord. It is a day of darkness and not light. It's a day of blood. It's a day of judgment. Fire. Vapors of smoke. Sun shall be turned to darkness. Amen. It shall come to pass that whosoever shall call on the name of the Lord shall be saved. It will work then. And it will work tonight. If we don't get ready tonight for the coming of Christ for His church, we will have to prepare ourselves and brace ourselves for His coming to judge. And it won't be beautiful. It won't be nice. Jesus said it will be such a terrible time, there was never anything like it before, nor never shall be thereafter. Amen. Such a day of trouble. God said, I'm going to do that. I'll tell you what the church is supposed to look for. The watchword of the church is, He's coming back just like you've seen Him go. Are you ready tonight? Father, bless this altar call and my precious friends that are here tonight. Help us to take them all with us. Give us the power to take them all with us. Give us the power to enlist them all in the great work of God. The great task ahead. Reaching the lost just before you come to claim your own. Just before heaven claims its jewels. Help us to become one of them tonight. Don't let nobody that's heard me preach miss it. Don't let a mother's boy, a mother's girl, go to a devil's hell.

Stand with us tonight. The altar's open. The hour is late. The angel's words are steadfast.

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lost and not healthy? 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The great Lord of the universe, the owner of heaven and earth, beckons to you, my beloved friend. Come. Come. Come on. Step out. You'll face him tomorrow. Come before him tonight and repent. Come before him tonight. Hear, hear. Whosoever shall call upon the name of the Lord shall be saved. Joel said it.

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1: I woke up early one morning, and this verse was going over in my mind. We actually, I believe, either used this verse as a theme for Sidewalk Sunday School one day, or it was Camp Dove. It was one or the other. I believe it was Sidewalk Sunday School. And in my mind, as I awoke from my sleep, I could hear Sister Maggard saying this verse. All right, and so it's been over in my heart for the past several days, and I really just want to give some attention to it tonight. Also, when Brother Maggard, I was asking him before service who was taking up the offering, and he said he was. And I said, well, we're just going to have Sister Olivia play. We don't have a special singer. And he said, well, I can do that too. Well, when Sister Rebecca came up to lead choir, then Brother Maggard came back. I was getting a little nervous, church. So anyway, appreciate that tonight. Let's stand if we can. Book of Proverbs, chapter 23. We want to say so glad to have the Ray family with us again. And Dave is here tonight, a friend of Sister Jennifer's. And we appreciate them being here with us tonight. And just wanted to let them know that. Book of Proverbs, chapter 23 and verse 23 says, buy the truth and sell it not. Also wisdom and instruction and understanding. Why don't we all read this verse together tonight in unison if we can. Buy the truth and sell it not. Also wisdom and instruction and understanding. Hallelujah. That's powerful. If you have found the truth tonight, whatever you do, do not sell it. It is valuable. Hallelujah. Why don't we lift up our hands tonight and ask the Lord to minister in the remaining of this service. Heavenly Father, I thank you for the truth of your word. Hallelujah. Oh, I love your name and I bless your name. Father, I thank you that your word is alive today. I pray right now it would go forth and minister to every individual that's here. God, do a work of grace tonight like only you can. Anoint this service, Father. Minister around these altars. We will give you the praise and the honor and the glory that's due your name. And the people said amen. Amen. You can be seated tonight. Thank you. The Bible says in the book of Hebrews, chapter 4 and verse 12, the word of God is quick and powerful, and sharper than any two-edged sword, piercing even to the dividing asunder of soul and spirit, and of the joints and marrow, and is a discerner of the thoughts and intents of the heart. What's he saying there? Man, the Word of God knows how to get to the truth. If ever we have needed in our generation the truth, it's now. I was thinking about a friend of mine. We were at a reception, and man, his face was just red. He was nervous. I said, "What's going on with you?" He said, "Well, I was shooting my bow and arrow at a target, and I missed the target and happened to hit a little hill, and that arrow proceeded to go through the windshield of the church van." And he said, "I don't want to tell a certain board member," because his father said, "You have to tell the board. I'm not telling them for you. You have to." And he did not want to tell a certain board member. who happened to want to sing a solo tonight, that he had shot out the windshield. But, you know what? I was really glad it was him and not me. That's really mean, but I'm not, yeah, I was glad. But, I found something very, just a lesson I learned from this experience. He got courage, buckled his belt, and went and told the truth. And really, had he not told anyone, he never probably would have been suspected, unless he never got his arrow out, and then, that could have been a giveaway. But he didn't have to tell the truth. He didn't have to go to somebody and say, I did this. But because of his character, because of the metal of a man that he had, he went and told the truth. The truth is powerful. The truth is unbelievably important. Today we've got so many politicians. We've got so much falsehood in the church. We have so much falsehood in our lives. The truth is important today as it's ever been important. We need the truth. I love that the writer of Proverbs here, and he's talking to his son. This is a father-son conversation if you read this chapter. And he's saying, son, if you find something important, which is the truth, buy it and don't sell it. Why? Why? Why is it so important? Because it is what will sustain us in a world of falsehood and lies. The truth. What truth are we talking about today? The Word of God. It's true. It's alive. We read here in the book of Hebrews chapter 4 that Word can seriously penetrate a heart that might be hard. A heart that is, the Bible describes itself as deceitful above all things and desperately wicked. Who can know it? The truth can. The Word of God is able to go into a place where not another man can go, or maybe a friend or family member can't even get into, but the truth can get in there. In the past week, there has been a nationwide uproar over this sad and terrible tragedy of that little Anthony girl that's been killed. And the uproar that a mother would supposedly get off in spite of being guilty, convicted of telling lies, but not convicted of the murder of her own daughter. Now, you can believe what you want to. That's not what we're here to talk about. But the uproar is the fact that they know she lied and seemingly got away with it. That's what people are angry about. They want justice. They want to feel like that this life that has been taken has somehow been recompensed by justice. The whole issue is somebody didn't tell the truth. That's the issue. Whether or not you feel like she was guilty or innocent is up to you to make a decision. But the truth is powerful. Oh, it's powerful. Here's some things, some life lessons I think we can learn tonight from this scripture of buying truth. The first thing, truth is good for salvation. In the book of John, chapter 14 and verse 6, Jesus saith unto him, I am the way, the truth, and the life. Those things all come together with Jesus Christ. No man comes to the Father but by me. If we don't have the truth, who is Jesus Christ, the Bible said that he is not a man that he should lie, that he is God. He has never had falsehood upon his lips. He is the truth. We can believe Jesus Christ. And he said, I am the way, the truth, and the life. What is he saying here? He is making a declaration that there is no other God that has ever been in the lives of humankind. There is no other individual that has ever come before who was living at the time or who will come later that will ever bring about salvation. If you need salvation tonight, the forgiveness of your sins, the cleansing of your soul, the only way that that is able to be obtained tonight is to know Jesus Christ. He is the way, the truth, and the life. And if you are searching for the truth tonight, what you are searching for is Jesus Christ. He is the answer to the question of the search for truth. Hallelujah. Truth is good for salvation. The only way to be saved in this world is Jesus Christ. You say, that sounds very harsh and you're shutting folks out and that's not inviting. No, sir and no, ma'am. Listen, if there's multiple ways to be saved, then God the Father was a very cruel Father to send His Son to die and you in my place, and to have another way of escape from our sins would make Him cruel. But the fact that God sent His only begotten Son into the world that the world might believe on Him and be saved is a fact that I hold true to my heart, that we can know salvation tonight, and it can be real and it can be alive tonight in your life by Jesus Christ. He's the truth. What that means also is that if there is another religion out there, it is untruth if it is not Christ. And we are being overwhelmed with the theology and the idea that everyone and all things are the same, that every God is the same God, just different names, and that all religions will finally lead to an end result of heaven. Brother and sister, that is not the truth. Jesus said, I am the way. And that is a singular, only possibility. That is the only way. I am the way. And if we tonight are followers of Jesus Christ, we must remember that Jesus is the only way of salvation. There's no other way. But I'm thankful that He gives us an opportunity to know Him. Hallelujah. John chapter 8 and verse 32, Jesus also said, you shall know the truth, and the truth shall what? Make you free. Hallelujah. Has anybody experienced this freedom tonight? Hallelujah. I was once a slave to Satan, and he worked his will in me. But praise the Lamb now no longer, for the Son hath made me free. Hallelujah. It is the truth of the Word of God that you can know freedom tonight. You can know what salvation is because Jesus is alive and His truth endures to all generations. Hallelujah. Secondly, this truth is good for our sanctification. We know how we are to live because this word is true. It's still good. Hallelujah. It still applies to our hearts. It still teaches us what we're supposed to talk like, what we're supposed to live like, how we're supposed to dress. It teaches us how to be different from the world, and it teaches us how to come and be acceptable to God in His sight. This word is alive, and it's good for our sanctification. That's just a big word for it's good for cleaning us up and making us acceptable to God. Listen, I'm glad the Holy Ghost doesn't just leave us out here on our own, but He cleans us. Oh, where would we be without the correction of the Lord? There are times where we probably feel like we're doing pretty good. And then, oh, Sister Norvell, when we kneel in prayer, the Holy Ghost puts His finger on something that we didn't even realize was maybe being a hindrance to us or somebody else. And all of a sudden, when we allow God to work in us, He starts cleaning us up, Sister Brock, and we find that we're closer to Him than we've ever been. Sanctification is not a thing that we should begrudge or that we should be angry at, but it is the way that God brings us closer to Him. Hallelujah. The book of John chapter 17, again, Jesus is saying, And verse 14, and he's praying here for his disciples. Think about this. He is praying for his disciples, and he says, I have given them thy word, and the world hath hated them, because they are not of the world, even as I am not of the world. I pray not that thou shouldest take them out of the world, but that thou should keep them from evil. Hallelujah. They are not of the world, even as I am not of the world. Sanctify them through thy truth. Thy word is truth. Hallelujah. This is the words of Christ. He said, sanctify them through thy truth. Thy word is truth. Hallelujah. As thou hast sent me into the world, even so have I also sent them into the world. And for their sakes I sanctify myself, that they also might be sanctified through the truth. Neither pray I for these alone, but for them also, which shall believe on me through their word. That he was praying for us tonight, church. When he said that, we were part of that prayer. God, sanctify him through your word. It is truth. Listen, beloved, if we are to be the church of Jesus Christ, if we are to reach out to a world around us, then we must emulate Christ and his word. There is no reason why the world would want to be a part of a religion that does not even resemble its own founder. But if we, as the church and the children of God, will humble ourselves and ask God for the truth of his word to tell us how we are supposed to live, we will find that our lives resemble Christ and they are abundantly lived. Hallelujah. Oh, I want to live abundantly, don't you? Hallelujah. And thirdly, it's good. The truth is good for our steps, the way we live, the path that we take in life. The Bible said that his word is a lamp unto our feet and a light unto our path. There are times that the way that we are walking and the journey that we are on in our life can seem to be difficult, and we might not know where to go or where to turn or what to do. We don't know all the time the best decision to make. But we get in the Word, and we read the Word, and we ask God to reveal himself. And all at once, he gives direction and insight. He gives confirmation. He gives leading by his Spirit. And his Word is illuminated so that we can know what we are to do and where we're to go. In the book of Galatians chapter 5 and verse 7, the apostle Paul was writing to them, and he said, you did run well. Who did hinder you that you should not obey the truth? What is the problem here? You know the truth, is what Paul was saying. You know what has been delivered to you. What is hindering you from the walk that you have with Christ? What is the stopping point between you and your walk with God? It is a lack of obedience to the truth. Hallelujah. If we're going to make it to heaven, church, we are going to have to follow this book. Hallelujah. Listen, we believe in the Bible, and we believe in Jesus Christ. The Bible said in the book of John chapter 1 and verse 1, in the beginning was the Word, and the Word was with God, and the Word was God. Hallelujah. So these two are inseparable, and they cannot be followed one without following the other. You cannot be a disciple of Christ and not be obedient to his Word. It is impossible to be a follower. A disciple literally means one who follows after another. We cannot follow him in our life without being obedient to his word. But I believe tonight that there's a group of people here. You love his word. I'm thankful. I'm thankful that the word of God has been delivered to us who did not deserve it. And yet he saw fit to give us the ability to know him. Hallelujah. Oh, I feel sometimes, Brother Brad, like I'm those two disciples walking down the road after Jesus' crucifixion, and they didn't yet know that the Lord had risen. But as they walked with him, the Bible said that their hearts burned inside of them as he spake. Hallelujah. Guys, there are moments where we must be led by the Word of God. If we are going to lead our homes, we must be founded upon God's Word. If we are to be the husbands, the fathers, and the leaders and the priests of our home, men, we must live according to this book. We must have our houses in order according to this book. If we are to be believers, we must allow the Word of God to lead us to Christ and be the truth that we need in this dark hour. Listen, I'm not going to act like I've got everything all together under the sun, but I know in the world I live in, I need a compass to lead me to Christ. Hallelujah. There's enough trash out there. There's enough voices out there. There's enough hindrances out there. I've got to have a roadmap, and I'm not going to be foolish enough to think that I can make it without it. We've got to hold to the Word of God in our life. Hallelujah. If we're on a spiritual journey with Christ, we're talking about this right now in Sidewalk Sunday School this year. There are things on this life's journey that can ensnare us. Bible talks about in Hebrews about running that race that is set before us and how we must put off those weights of sin that so easily beset us. Listen, this word will free us from the lies of the enemy. What was it when Christ was encountering Satan in the wilderness? Satan is tempting Christ. Jesus, Brother David, could have said anything. He could have obliterated him in the moment. But what did he do in the midst of his temptation? He rebuked the enemy with the word. Hallelujah. Church, when we're in the midst of the battle, it's the word we need. When there's confrontation, it's the word we need. When there are problems at home and difficulties and struggles and stress, it is the word of God that we need. If it was what Christ used, it's what we need to use. When the enemy, and we talked about this morning, when the enemy comes in like a flood, the Spirit of the Lord shall raise up a standard against the enemy. What is that standard? It is the truth of the word of God, so that when the enemy comes in this life's journey, we can say, thus saith the word of God, and rebuke the enemy, and we know that he has to flee. If we're on this journey, this ought to be essential number one with Christ. Hallelujah. I want to close with this. This truth is not for sale. It's not able to be bartered over. We can't wash it down. We can't make it to where it's user-friendly. The truth is the truth, whether I like it or not. I am so concerned with my generation's mindset right now. I talked with a young man just a few days ago who was telling me all about the things that he was doing in his life. And the whole time he kept saying, well, my opinion of the scripture is this. My interpretation is this. Oh, church, this is not left up for you and I to decide if it's yea or nay. The Word of God is alive tonight. And what it says, that is our opinion and nothing else. We must adhere to its Word. We must come close and embrace the Word of God. It is the truth that will shine the light in the darkness of this world. My opinions, they don't matter unless they are matched with this. My feelings are of no importance unless they are aligned with this book. Oh, hallelujah. Hallelujah. Music, would you come tonight? I'm not responsible for everything that goes on in the church world today. And although it does anger me, be honest with you, I get very frustrated with what is termed Christ today, what is performed under the banner of Christianity. But my brother Jason said this the other day, and I think it's true. The reason why I'm frustrated is not because of them, but because they associate with them with me. My name is connected to them because my name is connected to Christ. Church, you know who we are responsible for? Here, Union Road. There are churches all over this world who are changing. And as discouraging and disappointing as that may be, you know who God is going to hold us accountable to when we get to heaven? Right here. And if we are the true church of God, then it was true back then, it's true today, and it's going to be true tomorrow when our children come up in it, and it's going to be true when their children come up in it. If we are the church of God, and if it was good for my grandparents, and it was good for my parents, and it's been good for me, it'll be good tomorrow as well. And we've got to hold on to the truth. He said, son, buy the truth, but don't you ever, ever sell it, because it's valuable. And God has given us the ability to know the truth of His Word. We've got to hold on to it. We cannot sell it. We will stand before an almighty God one day, and He will ask us what we have done with the things He has given us. And I am so thankful, because I believe that this church is going to be able to stand there and say, God, we did what You asked us to do. Oh, I can't wait. One of these days we're going to walk through the gates of glory, and there's going to be men and women coming up and saying, because of Camp Dove, oh, I'm here tonight. Why? Because we speak the truth. There's going to be folks that are going to come up from your workplace, and you're not even going to know that they were a believer, but they're going to say, you live the truth. There were times when I was in college, I'm not saying this to brag about myself, but it's just so evident today, the truth and the untruth that is there. And I had folks come and asking me, hey, Brian, are you going to go drinking with us? I say, no, I'm a Christian. I don't do that. And they'd say, well, we are too. And come back on Monday and talk about waking up in places they didn't even know how they got there, and having relations with folks they didn't even know, and then others would be listening to this, and they'd come to me later and say, Brian, will you pray about this situation? Yeah, absolutely. They never asked those other folks. Why? Because they knew it wasn't true. Listen, young people, the reason that we teach that we are to live what we believe is because the world is watching us. How would Christ send His disciples out? And how would He tell them to change this world if they were not living according to what He said? That's why when we are in ministry, we do the things that are asked of us, because it's truth. And the world is watching. We're going to be held accountable, and I'm going to be held accountable for this word. I want it to be the lamp to my feet and the light to my path. Let's stand tonight. Oh, hallelujah. I want to give opportunity tonight. If there's somebody here that doesn't know Jesus Christ as your personal Savior, I want you to get out of your pew right now. We use these steps as an altar and come and receive Christ. The Bible said that if we confess our sins, He is faithful and just to forgive us of our sins and to cleanse us from all unrighteousness. Tonight, God has given Himself to you, the ability for you to know Him. And so if you are not a believer tonight, I want to invite you to come. As the church prays, we want you to come. We'll pray with you. Is there anyone in the house tonight? Anyone at all? You say, I'm not right with God, but I want to be right. I want to be ready. I believe the Bible is true. I believe Jesus is true. Is there anyone tonight? You say, Pastor Brian, I want to be ready for heaven. Is there anyone? Anyone at all? Hallelujah. Oh, Jesus. All right, church, let's come. And as we come, let's come with thankful hearts that God has given us the truth. He's given us His Word. Oh, let's come tonight and find a place to pray. If there's something in your life that you're struggling with, ask the Lord to reveal the truth of His Word to you tonight. Hallelujah. This Word is alive. This Word is alive. Thank you for the truth, Lord.
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2: 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James Hacker. 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James Hacker.
3: Over to Luke chapter 11. We're going to start with verse 5. A couple of months ago, we preached on prayer, the Lord's Prayer, teaching His disciples who was asking Him to teach them to pray as John's disciples taught His disciples to pray. And this is a continuation of that. After Jesus instructs them in prayer, He gives them some examples in prayer. And we'll look at that starting with verse 5. And it says, "And He said unto them, which of you shall have a friend, and shall go unto him at midnight, and say unto him, friend, lend me 3 loaves. For a friend of mine in his journey is come to me, and I have nothing to set before him. And he from within shall answer and say, trouble me not, the door is now shut, and my children are with me in bed. I cannot rise and give thee. I say unto you, though he will not rise and give him because he is his friend, yet because of his importunity, he will rise and give him as many as he needeth. And I say unto you, ask, and it shall be given you. Seek, and ye shall find. Knock, and it shall be opened unto you. For everyone that asketh receiveth, and he that seeketh findeth, and to him that knocketh it shall be open." Let us pray. Lord, I thank you, Lord, for your word. And God, I thank you, Lord, that you challenge us. And Lord, you give us insights into prayer and God seeking your face. Lord, for we know that you desire to answer our needs. And God, that if you can only get us to turn our attention to you and to test you and seek you for everything, that we'll find a new power. We'll find a new revelation of your mighty provision in our lives, O Lord, but we must ask, and God puts you to the test, and you always will come through faithful. Lord, teach us that today. In Jesus' name we pray. Amen. I'd like to preach just for a few minutes this morning on finding power for this hour, finding power for this hour. In looking at these verses, this weekend, I seen something a little different that I hadn't seen before. And normally we look at this and we see that it's the Lord's teaching us how to pray and how to be persistent in our prayer. But I was looking at this man in this parable that the Lord gave and what his request was. And it was kind of an odd request. I don't think we would have much success going to our neighbor. We've talking about praying for our neighbors a moment ago. But I don't know that we would get much response if we were knocking on their door at midnight asking for bread. We probably have some probably adverse reactions to that. But we see that this man had a friend, and he came to him because he had a need. And what was his need? He had a friend who came in. It was the midnight hour, and he was in need of bread. He needed something. And I started thinking about that. We're in a midnight hour. We're in such darkness in this hour that we live in, and it seems like darkness encroaches upon us more every day. All you got to do is turn to the newspaper or find out what's going on even in our local community to find out that how has it gotten this bad? How has the enemy gotten so much power to do so much destruction? But we know it's the last hours, and he's fighting for every inch and every soul that he can acquire. And we know that we're living at the midnight hour. And we see that this friend that comes to his house has come from a journey. He's been on a journey, and he's searching for something to someone to meet his need. But this man finds that when he comes to him and he's needing something and he comes a request and he's searching for something, he looks within himself and he doesn't have what it takes to meet his need. You see, he doesn't have the bread to meet his need. And his friend's been searching. You know what? All we have to do is look around us, and we can see opportunities that God, how many times has God brought someone right to you and they reveal something in their life, and you can tell that they're looking for something, and you can tell that they're really looking to you. And yet when we look inside, maybe we find ourselves not really prepared at that moment. And you're thinking, man, if I would have just gotten in the prayer meeting this morning, or if I'd have just got a hold of something like I had been. I've let myself get a little too busy, and I can tell that they're needing something, and I don't feel really prepared to meet that need. For we see that he looked within himself and in his home, and he didn't have what it could take to meet this need. And instead of turning him away, he got desperate for something. He had to meet his need. He didn't want to turn away this friend who had this need without doing something for him. So he went to the source. He went to someone that he knew would have what he's looking for. And we know that the Lord is the one who has the answer that we need. He's the one who is the bread of life. He is the one who has the power that we need in this last hour, that if we don't get what, we've got to come to him to get what he has so that we can meet the needs of those that are around us. And we see that he went and he knocked on the door. But it shows that this was a very unique, and sometimes we can make requests before God and it seems as if the door is shut because we pray and God doesn't answer immediately, and we get up and say, well, I guess God is saying no to us. How many times have you been around the altar and maybe God didn't answer quick enough, and within 5 minutes, well, you've kind of given up. Well, God didn't answer immediately, so therefore, I guess he's saying no. Where would Daniel be if he would have quit praying after 5 minutes? But he kept persistently praying. He kept seeking God's face. We can't give up, but we've got to keep seeking God and know that our supply comes from him, and we've got to come to the source of strength and power who has the need. It says that he wouldn't quit knocking. He kept knocking. I can't leave. You see, this word ask here is translated two times. It's translated as like beg and plead. You see, there is this word actually means like a shamelessness and perseverance. We got to come before God and let him know that, Lord, we realize that in ourselves, we don't have what we need. Lord, we come before you and we're not going to get up from our knees until we reach out and touch you, for we know you have the supply. And we see the secret of this in verse 8. We see that it says that even though just because this man was his friend wasn't good enough to get him out of bed, but because of his importunity, because of his shameless persistence, he wasn't going to let go until that man met his need. And we can know that God is, thank God, God is not like this to us who says, I'm asleep or I'm too busy for you. We never find our Savior asleep, but he's always waiting on the outskirts and just waiting for us to come bring our need to him so that he can show himself faithful and mighty to us. Thank God that we can come before him and find what we need. And we see that in verse 8. That he not only met his need, but he would abundantly meet his need. It says, I say unto you, though he will not rise and give him because he is his friend, yet because of his importunity, he will rise and give him as many as he needs. He will not only give him what it takes to meet the need of his friend, but he'll fill him up. He'll give him, what do you need? Let me give you some extra because I know you're probably hungry. You may have went to bed without anything yourself, and I want to make sure that I meet your needs, and I'll give you. Once I fill you up, I'll overfill you so that you can meet the needs of others. And that's what he wants to do in our lives. How many times do we go through life and we feel like we're weak and we don't have the strength we need because we don't come to God and ask Him for what we need. This week, if my calculations are correct, and Brother and Sister Huff probably can correct me here, I think about the end of next week, we're coming up right on our 10th year of our daily prayer services. What a blessing. What a wondrous blessing that has been. It never intended to start that way. If you were here in the beginning, it was seemed like it was Pray USA or something, challenge of 40 days of prayer before Easter of 2001. And we started, and in fact, I think we even started the first few days, Monday through Friday, and it turned into the weekend. Some of us started coming on the weekends, and after you do something for, they say 21 days, it becomes a habit, and after you do it for 40, it's really ground in, and you start seeing the benefits of what God's doing in your life, and you don't want to let go, even though it's inconvenient. And even though it's not what the flesh says, Brother Clendenin always says, if you make that morning prayer meeting a convenience, it's an abomination to the Lord. And the Lord rewards us when we put Him first. And listen, I struggle as much as anybody, but I look back over those 10 years and as Aaron said, I've got a long way to go. I look at how far I got to go and I see a lot of room for improvement, which that'll keep me coming, keep me in those prayer services. But I also look at what the Lord has done. The Lord knew that this was early 2001. Who would have known at that time that we was going to face the great, attack that we was going to face in a few months? We needed that time of prayer. In our church, how many things has happened? How many opportunities and things that the Lord done in this church just because there's a remnant of people who's spending time calling out on God? And how much more God wants to, I kept thinking many years, I kept saying, what's going to happen when we get to 7 years? I know great revival is going to break out by 7 years. And then it was like, well, what's going to happen at 10 years? Well, we're coming up on 10 years. Well, I'm not going to give up. I know the Lord's going to continue working, but there is something about seeking God and getting a hold of Him in prayer. And you know what? If that's not something that you're putting in your life and making it a priority of your life, the devil is already winning the battle, because if we don't seek His face, and we don't keep our confidence in Him, you know what happens? Many times why we don't pray is because we keep looking to ourselves for our own strength. Well, I'm here to tell you that I've tried that many, many times, and I can tell you and save you a lot of heartache to tell you that you can't do it. I can't do anything but make mistakes in my own flesh. Many times I've thought, well, this is a clear-cut decision. It's something that's easy to make, and I try to do things in my own wisdom, and then just a few feet down that path, I realize, boy, did I make a mistake. Lord, I should have called out on You and sought Your face for this, because I've made a mistake, and it cost You something. We got to let God speak to us in this hour. We need power for this hour that we're living in. We've got to. And you can look in the faces of the church and you can see that there's something missing, and it's got to start right here. It's got to start with that calling out on God and admitting to God, we don't have what we need. Lord, if You don't give me what I need, I'm going to have to stay here because I can't do anything. I can't meet my own needs, much less those in my family and those that are around me that You're sending. Oh God, I need something in my life. But He gives us in verse 9, He gives us three things. He tells us, how are we going to get the power for this hour? He tells us, He gives us an example. And in verse 9, the Lord said, and I say unto you, ask and it shall be given you. Ask and it shall be given you. We got to ask. It seems so simple, doesn't it? We just got to come and ask. But the Lord is saying to you, you've got to come before Me and ask. You've got to plead with Me. You've got to get a hold of Me and ask Me to meet your needs. Quit trying to meet your needs on your own. Quit trying to live in your own strength. Come to Me, for I have the perfect answer. You see, I already know what's going to happen today. I already know what you're getting ready to go through. I already know this struggle you're getting ready to go through that you're going into blindly. You need My strength and My help. Ask and you shall receive what you need. We've got to start by asking Him. John tells us in chapter 14, verses 12 and 13, says, verily, verily, I say unto you, he that believeth on Me, the works that I shall do, he shall do also, and greater works than these shall he do, because I go to My Father, and whatsoever ye shall ask in My name, that will I do. Why? That the Father may be glorified in the Son. The Lord has already, He is our mediator. He's on the right hand of the Father, and He says, just ask me, just test me, just put it out there. Just bring your needs to me and ask me, and I will go to the Father, and I will get Him to answer that need. Why? That the Father would receive glory through the Son, through me meeting your needs. If we'd learn to quit trying to do it in our own strength, we're going to fail. Our strength has limits. Our strength has limits. And we can tell, I'm going to tell you something, that God will overmeet our need. I think I've told you this before. I remember, many times, in my own family, I've had my kids or my wife, and particularly my wife, you know, how you men, hope you do this anyway, at times, and I need to do it some more than I do, but, there's times that my wife would ask me to, she needed something, really, maybe wanted something, and, she would send me after it, and she'd be into different things, and, whatever her, like a little hobby or something she was doing, whatever she was in, I would kind of try to get into that a little bit. And even though I didn't really care doing things myself, but I wanted to see what she was interested in, and I wanted to know what pleased her. And when she would ask me, she probably got caught on after several times this happened, and she'd ask me for some little something, but I would take a pleasure and going to the store and saying, now I'm going to get that. But what's some other things that I can get that's even bigger and better that will surprise her and make her happy and make her know that I care for her and I love her. And this, that the way the Lord is with us. We come before Him and we say, God, I just need enough. I've got to have some strength, and I'm weak, and I need it. And I'm not going to be able to take another step. And the Lord says, let me tell you something. You come to the right source, because I have no limit. See, he's not like me, who has a limit to the checkbook, but He has an abundant supply, and He's just waiting for people to ask so that He can load us up with His benefits, and He can load us up with His presence, and He can say, I'm not going to do just what you want, but I want to bestow great and mighty things on you. I'll give you more. If you put me first, I'll give you even more than you're even asking for. All the Lord wants to do mighty and wondrous things in our life if we would just ask Him. What does He want us to ask Him for? He wants us to make Him dependent. He wants us to ask Him to make ourselves dependent upon Him to meet our needs. He takes joy and pleasure in meeting your needs. How it must grieve Him to have something wondrous laid out for us, and we say, no, I'll be satisfied with something else. I'll just be satisfied meeting myself. And He's looking at what He had for us, and it was so much better than what we did for our own selves. And He knows that's going to be nothing but destruction to us. And yet He's got the abundant supply, and we don't even ask Him. He wants us to ask Him, to depend upon Him. What else did He want us to ask Him for? He wants us to ask Him to make us a yielded vessel that He can use. You know, so many times we go through life and we're only concerned about our things and our desires and our plans and our problems and everything about us. But the Lord has a purpose in every single one of our lives, and He wants to make us a vessel that He can use. We need to ask Him, Lord, make me a yielded vessel to You. That, Lord, when I come before You daily, that, Lord, I hear Your voice, and God, I see Your plan, and I do what You want me to do. Oh, what a blessed thing it is when we find ourselves yielded before God, knowing that we're walking in His plan. He also wants us to ask Him to satisfy our needs with an abundance so that we can overflow on others. Have you ever been able to do that? God's given you something, and someone else around you, God just kind of pecks on your heart, and out of ear of the abundance that God has given you, and you are able to help someone else. All the joy that fills our soul when we get to that place, and God can trust us to use us to help those around us. And even sometimes it's a sacrifice, but we can see the hand of God. Oh God, flow through us, make a vessel that we can be used of You, and God, flow through us to meet the need of others. Get our eyes off of our situation. We see this man, he's looking to meet someone else's need, and he comes and he gets the supply so that he can go back and meet this other need. Not only does He tell us to ask Him, but we see in that verse, and it says, seek and ye shall find. Seek. Seek is looking for something that is unseen. Searching for something that is unseen. Oh, there is some wondrous experiences in the presence of God that we can only experience when we are seeking after God. Something that was, I guess, humorous in my life. I was thinking about seeking and searching, and recently, I guess about 2 months ago, McDonald's was having, it's very spiritual, by the way, McDonald's was having this contest I got wind of. And, the contest was they were going to hide this, large coffee cup. Looks like one of their coffee cups somewhere in Laurel County. They were going to put clues out. Whoever found it got free McCafe drinks, for a year. And boy, I like their McCafe drinks. I like a lot of their stuff. You can tell by looking at me, I like a lot of their stuff. But the, so I determined, man, I have got to find that. And it was going to, I found out, I got the word the day before, it was going to be in London, the one they was doing all over the state, and it was going to be something hidden in London on Saturday, that next morning. And let me tell you something, you think it wasn't tipped the next morning before prayer service, I was out, 5-something in the morning, looking all over, trying to get, you know, trying to see if I could find it before prayer service. And, so then I felt convicted. I said, I better go pray. Lord ain't going to help me do nothing if I don't go pray. So I got in here. And I prayed and and when it come time, when I'm usually leave for prayer, boy, I was right back out that door and I had some help. I had my wife on the phone, on the internet searching, trying to get me some clues. And I was looking and it started snowing like cats and dogs. And in my mind, I thought there's probably 1,000 people out there competing against me. You know, I don't know. They might have been nobody. Who knows? But my wife, in wisdom said, go to the park. And I thought, man, I already went to the edge of the park and come back. And I thought, that's great. And so she had an idea. I went to the park and I looked where we was thinking it might be and I didn't see it. So I just kept on going. I went around a little bit further and all there it was hidden behind a tree, a big old. So I was excited. I'd found that treasure. I'd found that hidden thing that I was seeking for. And it was like I won the big jackpot or something, you know, and it really wasn't that big a deal, but I won. And so I was so excited, that I had won. But you know what? The treasure that we find in the presence of God, there's no way to even put a monetary value. You can't. There is such an experience with God. He wants us to seek after him. And he tells us in Acts 17:27, he's not far away from us when we seek for him. He says that they should seek the Lord if happily they might feel after him and find him, though he be not far from every one of us. If we can only realize that God is right there. It's like he's pursuing us every day of our life. He's right there on the just right next to us. And he'll say, if you'll just seek me, all you got to do is just speak my name. All you got to do is just reach out just a little bit toward me and you'll find my presence is so real. But you've got to seek after me. You've got to search after me. Seek after what? Seek after my face. Seek after my presence. Seek after that relationship with me that you are just passing by and you're trading it for something temporal. You're trading for something carnal that'll amount to nothing. And I've got so much more for you if only you'll seek after me. I was relating that in my mind. I was thinking about when I always relate things to my home, I guess. And I was thinking about when I was first dating Marie. I probably sought a little bit too much. I missed a few classes in college and probably spent a little much too much time seeking. When you're pursuing after that person that you want to marry and that person that you're in love with, it seems like that you just can't get enough of them. You can't get, she'd fall asleep on the phone because I tried to keep her up on the phone way into the night. And of course, mom and dad didn't know, but I was making those calls and talking real soft. I wanted to talk to her. We didn't have cell phones back then. So I knew any moment dad could pick up and I was going to be in trouble, but I wanted to talk to Marie and every time that's where my mind was all the time. And it seemed, you know, it's just like I wanted to seek that closer relationship. I wanted to know all the things that everybody else didn't know. And isn't that the way it is in our relationship with our husband and our wife? But God wants us to have that same relationship with him. There is some things that it's in that intimate relationship with God that if we don't seek after him, if we don't try to get into his presence, if we don't allow him to do things in our life, we just pass them on by. We don't realize that there's those secret things that God wants to do in our life. And how many times have we sacrificed things in our life that God wants to do because we don't take the time to seek him out? He wants to do things in our life if we'll only search for those deeper things. He wants us also to seek his will to become our will. You know what? There is a struggle going on.

I wasn't caring about the sports and stuff anymore. I didn't worry about it. I just wanted to spend more time with her. And so what she liked, I started liking. Well, that's the way the Lord wants us in that relationship. He wants to get us in that place with Him in His presence, that all of a sudden the things that we had a desire of before, they fade away. That's not what we want anymore. But our excitement and joy comes from seeing the presence of God and His face smiling upon us as His will becomes our will. We need to seek Him that His will becomes our will. And then we need to seek Him that His holy presence, His glory fills our life. That's what His ultimate goal is in our life, that He can fill us up and overflow us with the presence of His Holy Spirit. That just as Moses went into the mountain and was with God for that extended period of time, and he come down, he didn't have to say anything, but just the glory of God's presence shone from him, and others was affected by it. They couldn't even tolerate to look for that, just as if conviction come upon them, they couldn't look upon His face. If we get into the presence of God and we seek after Him and let Him do what He wants to do in our lives, then He's going to change us, that we can affect people just by coming around them, just being around them. That's why He wants us to seek after Him. And then He says, finally, He says at the end of that verse, knock and it shall be opened unto you. Have you ever had a situation you knew God was dealing in your life and you knew God was trying to do some things, but it seemed like you just struggled. You couldn't get it to work. And it seemed like there's a door shut in your face. We heard a little bit about that this week with, I'd forgot that about the death through the vision. There is times in our lives that God will, we feel like we've got God is working and God's making opportunities for us to do things in our life as we grow closer to Him. As we get in that place where we have yielded and His will has become our will, then God, there will be opportunities that God's going to open up. He's going to want you to, He doesn't want you just to take all this in just to keep for yourself, but God's got opportunities that He wants. There are so many people in this congregation this morning that maybe has forgotten, or they have put on the back burner a call that God has had upon your life. But God wants to fulfill those things that He wants you to do. But so many times we get discouraged because it seems like, well, they just didn't work out. I tried to do this. And sometimes, as Brother Gothard mentioned, there's a death to the vision. Sometimes, just as in Joseph's life, an example is that Joseph, who had dreams and God was revealing to him something, he was going to do something in his life. He didn't know exactly what, but he knew God's hand. He was giving him dreams and he was telling and telling those dreams started causing him problems. And we see that he had a death to the vision, that he felt God doing something, but it seemed like a door slammed in his face, for his brother sold him into slavery. My goodness. Would that discourage you if you woke up and God had His hand on you and you were in revival and something happened the next day and you found yourself, you've been taken captive by the Taliban and you were in some dark place where no one knew you were and you were a prisoner, a slave? Well, the enemy wanted him, because of this problem, to turn his back on God. Well, God's turned His back on you. You might as well quit serving Him. You might as well forget what God's given you in these dreams. He's not going to be able to fulfill it now. And not only was it a death to a vision, but a double death. It seemed like that God was helping him grow there and things were working out better for him. And God was blessing everything he did. And it seemed like he was working himself up and he was good. Things were just about to start taking off for him. And Potiphar looked at him and knew that everything he touched was blessed. And he gave him everything under his power except for his wife. And we see when he turned down the request, the immoral request of his wife, we see that a double death to the vision. We see that he goes from bad to worse. He's thrown into the prison. And you know what? He could have got discouraged and said, well, that's it. I give up. God's turned his back on me for sure now. But he didn't. He kept saying, how can I do any sin? How can I do this great and evil sin against God? And his heart stayed true to God. And he hung on to those dreams that God had given him. He didn't understand what was going on. He knew God has had his hand upon his life. He didn't know what was happening. And it seemed like all hope was lost. And then in a matter of one day, God had exalted him and took him from the prison into the palace. And we see that God revealed to him, my plan for you is greater than you could have ever done on your own. There's no way that he could have ever designed a path to get him where he was, but God had a great plan. In our life, God has time. I mean, things that he's touching us and he's dealt with you with in revival, he may have put his finger on you. Missionaries come by and God may have put his finger on you. And because it seems like something's not obviously happened yet, don't give up. Realize that there are sometimes doors that will be

0: in our way, and God's saying, I'm not going to let you open that door yourself, because you'll be able to say that it was you that pushed that door open. But I'm going to open a door. And when I open a door, no man can shut it. We see in Revelation 3:8, it says, I know thy works. Behold, I've set before thee an open door, and no man can shut it. No man can shut it. When God opens a door, there is no man that can shut it. God wants to open a door in your life. He wants to open a door in your life to use you. He wants you to be used. He wants to open a door of opportunity. Opportunity. What are you talking about? Sister Belinda, and some of you are already talking about irritations that God is going to use for windows of opportunity for you to pray for someone, or for you to get to that place where you call out on God and say, Lord, I know that you're filling me up, and Lord, I want to be used by you. I'm not satisfied just sitting here anymore, but I want to be a vessel that you can use and work through. Lord, open doors of opportunity. And Lord, make it so obvious that no man can shut it. Do things. There is so much opportunity in this community. What kind of opportunity? There's opportunity in the jail ministry. We've got a new jailer that's supposed to open some of these things up. We've got opportunity for prison ministry at the prison. I don't know if anybody's going there. There's opportunity at Laurel Heights ministering to people that are hungry. There's all kinds of opportunity that God may have put his finger on you that I may not even think to mention. There's opportunity. God can do mighty things. This our yarn ministry. Oh, what an opportunity that God's using there, and God's doing mighty things, but God's not giving up on us, and God's not satisfied with what we're doing. But God says, if you'll get to that place and you'll ask me for things, and you'll seek me until you touch me, and you'll seek me till you get to where my will is your will, then I'm going to open up doors of opportunity for you that no man can shut. And he wants to give us opportunities of ministry. Oh, let me tell you something. God wants to use your life to do things that you can't even imagine. And it all comes, let me tell you something, you don't have to have what it takes. God can take those that are feeble and use them to do mighty things. Look at just Joni Erickson Tada, someone who's in a wheelchair, who could easily say, oh, look at me, I have no reason to live. Look at this handicap. Look at these things, this judgment God has brought on me. But all the doors that God has opened through her life because of her submission to God, God has opened up tremendous opportunity, and she affects so many people's lives. And there's countless others, even in our church. God has used problems and situations to open doors of opportunity. We see, even in our church, we see recently the choir, he's opened up opportunity, even through a funeral that we ministered, and then God opened opportunity recently in being on the United Way, which that's not a spiritual thing, but it's an opportunity for ministry to reach out. And it seems like every week I keep getting feedback from the community. It says, man, you know, this was tremendous. And oh, I felt God's presence. And I was just so impressed with that choir and how God, it seemed like that it was untold what God, well, that God wants to do more than that. God says, that's nothing. I want to do even more than that, but you've got to seek me. You've got to ask me. You've got to knock on doors of opportunity. And if Sister Jarvis would come, the greatest thing he wants to do for us, we see in a verse I didn't read, verse 13. It says, if ye then, being evil, know how to give good gifts unto your children, how much more shall your heavenly Father give the Holy Ghost to them that ask him? Oh, if you're not asking for that, you're missing out on the best thing at all. God says, every other thing that you have need of, I can meet it every one with that one thing. If you come to me and you ask me for strength, there's no better strength than the Holy Spirit. If you come and ask me, I need your presence to touch me because someone's needing you and they're looking to me and I don't have it. He says, oh, I've got the answer. It's the Holy Ghost. No matter what the situation you come to God for, he says, let me tell you something. I'm going to overflow you and I'm going to give you the abundance of what you need. And it's going to start right here. If your Heavenly Father, you know, as our children, if they were to ask us of anything, I don't care what they have need of. They ask us, we do whatever it takes. We'll work an extra job. We'll do whatever it takes to meet that need. And he says, if you who are evil and vile do good things for your children, how much more do I want to do for you? And the thing that I know you need more than anything else, it's the Holy Ghost. And it's something that we just kind of pass by, Lord, I think I'll just wait on that gift right now. I think I'll just wait and I've had that in the past and it did good for me then and I'm still living on that same experience, God. It's wonderful. God says, no, I've got something fresh for you. Oh, come seek after me. Oh, ask for the good things from me. Knock on my door. And when I'll open up that door and I'll pour out my spirit upon you, but we've got to seek him. We got to realize that goodness that God has for us. Don't pass it by. Don't let him have something wondrous for you. And we're satisfied without it. Oh, we've made it this long without it. But no, God says, I have an abundant supply. You don't understand. I have so much just waiting. He's so excited. He's just like that husband who's waiting to pour out blessings upon that bride who wants to show her what he's prepared for her. He's there and he's got so much for you. Don't let him have to keep what he's made and prepared for you. He has an abundant supply. He wants to fill this place with his presence and he wants to start with you. You. And you, every one of us, he wants to pour out his spirit. If you would stand, Lord, God, Lord, we need power in this hour that we leave, Lord, live in. And God, we are living in darkness. God, we need the light of your Holy Spirit to shine, Lord, so brightly, Lord, that God, you would illuminate the sky with your presence, God, that all can see that what they're truly looking for is not in drugs, is not in pornography, is not in the music and the carnal things of this world, in relationships, Almighty God, but it's truly in you. That longing inside their souls and heart is your presence drawing them, and only you are going to be able to satisfy it, Lord. We need to be as this man, Lord, that looks up inside of ourselves and says, God, I've not got what I need. I can't meet anybody's needs, Lord. I can't even meet my own. And he runs to the source who has all power and all strength. Oh, Lord, we run to you today. We run to you and find you, Lord, more than willing. But, Lord, we see that you're not far off from every one of us. Lord, yet you're even in this place, in this sanctuary, this morning, God, ready to meet every need, and Lord, to quench every desire, and Lord, to overflow every heart, if Lord, we will only do as you already told us to do, ask, seek, and knock, Lord, and they will find that you will meet every single need. Hallelujah. If you keep your heads bowed for just one second, everybody with their head bowed, you know, there is, for those of us who have already received the Lord, we know that God's drawing us to a closer walk with him in this last hour. But some of you may not even know him. Oh, you may have known him in the past, but all things have gotten a little bit cold and indifferent. And God's drawing you today. God's putting his finger upon your heart and he's saying, I want you to start that relationship. You see, I love you and I'm here. I want to meet your needs and I want to pour out myself upon you. I want you to have the relationship that you're truly longing for. And it starts by coming and asking me. I have an abundance. I have the salvation. I have the blood that will wash every sin. Is that you this morning? Is that you? Is God dealing with your heart? Is God challenging you? Don't walk away from him. Don't walk away from his presence this morning, who wants to meet your every need. Oh, he wants to lavish his love upon you. His mercy is extended to you again this morning. He's reaching out, but we have to do something. Just as we have to ask, we have to come and ask him this morning. If everybody's head is bowed, if that's you, would you just, with the uplifting of your hand, say, that's me. God's dealing with my heart. He wants to do something. I know he's drawing me. Pray for me. Is that anyone in here this morning? Is God dealing with your heart? Is God drawing you this morning? Oh, he has wondrous things planned for you. His love is overflowing. Is that you? Just raise your hand and we'll pray for you. Hallelujah. Hallelujah. I see that hand. Oh, God. Lord, you see everything, Almighty God. And Lord, even when we don't raise our hand, we know that your finger touches our heart. And God, that you can draw and do mighty things. Your joy, Lord, comes from, Lord, meeting our needs. And Lord, pouring yourself, your cleansing blood upon us. And Lord, making us into something you can use. Lord, you're drawing and you're moving. Lord, do it today. do it today. All these offers are open this morning. If God's been touching you and drawing you, and He says, I want to pour out myself, He's drawing you to ask for more. He's drawing you to seek His face. Come to this before we leave. Don't let this opportunity pass you by. Let's find a place and call out on God. And if you are searching for Him and you're not saved, come find yourself in the midst of these altars. Ask God to cleanse you and you'll find Him. He's not far from you. He's here. He's drawing. He's moving. Oh God, pour out your Spirit, Lord. Pour out your Spirit, Lord. Do your mighty work in this place, oh God. Hallelujah. Oh.
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2: Work together. Thank you, musicians. If y'all would turn in your Bibles to 2 Samuel chapter 22, verse 30. 2 Samuel chapter 22 and verse 30. Pretty excited. No matter how many times I do this stuff, no matter how many times I preach or get the opportunity to do it, I'll probably say that every time because I like to preach the Word of God, but I love to minister to people. And I was reading some stuff today about loving God and loving the people that you preach to, and there's no better place that I'd rather preach than here or out of Maple Leaf because definitely love this church and love the people who are in it. I want to talk to you today. Let's go ahead and I'll read this scripture and then you all can be seated. 2 Samuel chapter 22 and verse 30 says, "For by thee have I run through a troop, and by my God have I leaped over a wall. For by thee have I run through a troop, by my God have I leaped over a wall." I merely just titled this Leaping Over Walls. Let's bow our heads and pray. Heavenly Father, I thank you so much, Lord, for the opportunity to preach tonight. Father, you know the grueling day that I had underneath my belt already. Father, help me and stand me in the liberty. Give me the strength. Give me the unction, Lord, to be able to preach a sermon to these people, Lord, being able to show the Word of God the way it's meant to be said or how you wish it to be said to this congregation, these people. Father, I'm so thankful for all that you do for us, so thankful for your mercy, so thankful for your grace. Father, Lord, be with us. Help us tonight to understand your word, Lord, to make something out of it and to do something with it. In Jesus' name, amen. You can be seated. As I said, this title is called Leaping Over Walls. Now, I don't know how many times necessarily as being a part of church have I heard this particular scripture. And I'm not going to preach anything new to you, but this scripture is all about God doing the impossible things. And sometimes many of us are faced with impossible things. Areas of our lives that aren't always something out of our lives that's out of place and not making sense, or something that's in our way and trying to keep us from going forward. Something always that is resisting us and doing what cannot be done physically or spiritually or emotionally. Everything within us, everything before us is like a trap or a scheme of some sort, trying to keep us away from something. There is something hindering us from doing something. Obstacles, like when we look at these obstacles and we look at them, then we look at them and they almost look insurmountable. No matter how much strength you have, You look at these walls and they just won't come down no matter how you scream or cry or beg or tear up or ask somebody else to help you or call your pastor or whatever it is that's in your life. You look at this situation and you can't get by it. You can't get around it. You don't know what you're going to do. And this situation and these obstacles look absolutely intimidating. And if anybody, no matter where you're at spiritually, or whether you're saved, unsaved, or if you're a spiritual juggernaut, or if you're a spiritual mouse, it doesn't really

Matter when you look at these obstacles, they're intimidating. They're something that any person with enough experience, even in the Word of God, somebody who's been through the fire and through the flames and through the flood, when they look at these obstacles, they begin to shake in their boots and their knees begin to knock and their head begins to hurt because they even think of how insurmountable this object is in their way. How am I ever going to get through this trouble, this heartache, or this pain or whatever set before you? I don't know, but how am I going to be able to do these things that are stacked up against me? It can be rather overwhelming if we do not know how to handle it. These obstacles that are in our way, and God said we could run through a troop and jump over a wall. And I'll mention that many times tonight just so that you understand. You'll definitely know what scripture I'm using tonight and be able to talk to you, but where's this stuff come from and how are we able to handle these pressures? We may not have enough strength to do it on our own, but there is a resource that we can draw from. There is someone who can help us when these diabolical schemes come our way, or these forces that are coming our way that we feel like we are unpowerful or not powerful enough to be able to handle them within ourselves. And we have a resource that we can jump into. Just to give you and further explain to you what I'm talking about, D. James Kennedy mentions in his book, it's called Making It Into Gold is what it's called. Running through troops and leaping over walls are simply poetic descriptions of experiences familiar to everyone. We have all faced what seems at times to be insurmountable obstacles, as though Satan gathered the bricks of circumstances and built a mighty prison of impossibility around us. And with one brick of discouragement after another, he walled us in until there seemed to be no way out. Overwhelming temptation, physical disablement, financial disaster, family turmoil, all of them have been bricks that Satan has used to hem us in. That's tough, ain't it? I couldn't have said it any better. That's why I stole it off him. When we look at these obstacles, there's no doubt there could be any number of things in your life that could be something that could trouble you or be your wall that you need to leap over or be your troop that you need to run through. There are three things I'm going to go over tonight. I'm going to talk about who we serve or our omnipotent God, how powerful He really is. And there's As some of you Bible scholars will already know of the descriptions of God that I'm going to use tonight, but I'm going to use them anyway. And then there's the offensive maneuvers that all of us need to get in gear to. All of us need to be working and moving and doing something for the Lord. Offensive maneuvers. And then I want to talk about the older we get, the sweeter it gets. If we stick in there for God and do what He asks us to do and how He desires for us to do it. Let's talk about the omnipotent God. Let me say this before I even start off my first point here, is that I will be unable to tell you a description of how wonderful God really is. I want to tell you that as I stand up here tonight, there's not going to be a definition that I can use to be able to sink inside of your heart or in the pit of your stomach to tell you that how wonderful a God that we really do serve. There's not going to be words that I'm going to be able to express to you as many times as I've preached the word in this magnificent gospel that I'm going to be able to explain to you in human terms of how wonderful, how majestic, how much majesty, how much glory this God of that we really serve has and that we walk with and we talk with. I'm not going to be able to explain to you how wonderful He really is. But just allow me for a few 5 or 10 minutes on my first point just to explain to you some of the words that we've come up with, some of the words that humans have come up with, definitions to be able to help us to explain our mighty God, our holy and just and loyal Lord that we do serve. First off, as I said, this is the omnipotent God. Omnipotent means that He is almighty, possessing unlimited power, all powerful.
Being such a being, able to create something out of nothing, being able to create this world in 6 days and rest on the seventh. Something so powerful, a God that is so almighty that anything He says, does, or wills becomes into place instantly. He doesn't have to ask me for a privilege. He doesn't have to ask the laws of nature. He didn't have to ask Albert Einstein E equals MC squared and all that stuff. He didn't have to worry about quantum theory and all that stuff. He put all that stuff in place. He is wonderful. And when I begin to understand how I will have to face something that is beyond me or beyond us in this room, when we go through stuff together as a church family or a family of God or people that we know as we talk about some of these prayers that we bring up, man, we can come together, folks, and we can know that we can face something that is out of our league because we have a God who is almighty and all powerful. We are able to stand up to the world who hates us and denies us and hates our beliefs and hates how we talk, and even if you carry a Bible into work and you never say anything to anybody, they'll always pinpoint you as some righteous, holy person that never has time for a sinner and always will pinpoint you into something different. I'm telling you, this is a God who can help us and helps us to be able to stand under horrible and immense pain and pressure and burdens of our life. We must be able to, we must understand how supreme and majestic and all around complete control our God is in. I mean, He is not just a boss or the captain of anything. This man runs everything, not even a man. I mean, He is so much God that it's hard to even explain how much majesty and how much power there is, how much of a seat of glory He really sits on. Man, we could write books all day, Jared Ellison, about how wonderful He really is. I've read books of men who prayed hours a day spending time with this wonderful God. And at the end of the book, there's still only 254 pages, and yet somebody else writes another book that's almost different, talking about how wonderful and how much of in control this God really is, and we really can't hold on to it. I might not be able to express it to you with my mouth, but I can experience how wonderful that God is. I can experience the time or a time in my life when somebody says, hey, there's something going on over here, and you can pray about that situation. And because we have a God that is almighty and all-powerful, He can make amends of that situation. He can pull that stuff together that was a complete mess and total destruction. He's wonderful, all-powerful. Some people don't think like I do, and I really appreciate that because it'd be a pretty boring world and we'd probably all be half crazy if everybody thought like I did. But let's give it a shot here. I'm going to let you know what I was thinking. You know, if God is all powerful and we trust Him, God will give us the power that we lack in our hearts to live. When our burden gets too heavy and our worry gets to be too much, we have an all powerful God who can. Not who might or who wants to do something. He can do it. And He will do it in His timing. And He does all things to the best of not necessarily the best of our abilities, but to the best of our moving in Christendom, being able to move us, to shape us the way He wants to. I may not be able to know all things or be able to see everything, but I do know that I do serve a God that is all powerful, and He can and does all things perfectly. Now also, He's omniscient, and as I said, we don't know everything, but God does. And being omniscient, He has universal knowledge of all things, infinitely knowing, all-seeing, an omniscient God, a God who is all-knowing. Specifically what omniscience is a God that's all-knowing. You know, and with God knowing all things, He is able to see what you and I can't see. He is able to know what you and I don't know, being able to prepare you and I before the battle befalls us. Before that, I don't know how many times that it's been before work or something, and I've thought about maybe my brother, or I've thought about my mom, or I've thought about my dad, or I've thought about several people in this church, and God's woke me up and said, Jared, nudged me just a little bit, Jared, get up out of bed. And I didn't necessarily know when I first got up out of bed necessarily who I was praying for.
as I laid beside my couch or maybe went upstairs or wherever I could find a place where I wouldn't wake up the kids or my wife, and I found out that God was laying somebody specifically upon my heart for that time, I didn't necessarily know what they were going through. I didn't necessarily know what that person was experiencing. But I wanted to listen to the Lord, and the Lord sure knew why I was interceding on their behalf. And so does God know when He's beginning to deal with you already, and you may think, well, you know, I'm not going through anything right now, but you know, here are these messages that we've been having from our pastor and through this pulpit. It's something that's trying to get us ready for something ahead. And God is using His omniscience. He's sensing that there is something in the air that He wants to do for this church and these people that walk through these doors. And He wants to do something magnificent and glorious. And we have to be ready. He's trying to stir us to be to that place. Don't let it pass you by. Don't allow the Lord to be stirring us up and moving us in a way and getting us excited about something that's wonderful. And don't let it pass you by, because the Lord sure wants to move on our behalf. Your behalf, my behalf. I appreciate the Lord. He knows all things. He's being able to train, to warn, to teach us in all things before a coming tide. The reason why things work out the way they do sometimes, and I don't know everything, but the reason why they work out the way they do sometimes is because He knows more than you and I. The reason why people get laid off, or the reason why, you know, a Christian person comes up against a storm, is because He knows something. And He desires for us to see what He knows, and desires us to be able to go through that situation. And He has something in store for us that we don't see. It is very powerful, something that is unspeakable, something that He has on the other end of this thing that could be coming against you. God will never leave us out in the cold. I know how many of you know it's winter here in Indiana? Amen. By a bunch of laughs, I can tell you do. You know, I have a boy over here, and he's about 5. He'll be 6 this summer. Not once, Brother Kincaid, it's cold outside. Never once did I send him out with a coat on. You believe that? Good dad, right? Never once did I tell him, you know, don't, you know, put any shoes on. Snow outside. Don't worry about it. You want to go out barefoot, go ahead. God desires to prepare us for something that's on the outside. I put clothes on that boy. I put a coat on him. I put a hat on him. And I say, now leave that stuff on before you get sick. Because as soon as he goes outside, he takes his hat off and his 5 degrees outside. You know how kids are, running out through the snow and that crazy. And you're trying to keep them or prevent them from something. God doesn't just dress us up so that there's nothing there. He dresses us up right in order to endure something. Man, He wants us to endure the cold, endure that thing. Springtime's coming. We just don't know necessarily when it's coming. Especially not in Indiana. We don't know that either. And when we need somebody by our side, we know that God is there. Now, this is the other one. He is omnipresent. He is present with us in all places, or He is present all places at the same time. He is everywhere. Now, I used to go to a church in West Virginia, wherever that would be. I don't remember, know what my directions are, but wherever West Virginia is, I used to go to a church there, and I used to go to a church in Montana, and at both places for about 4 or 5 years. And now I have friends there now, and they'll tell me, hey, the Spirit of the Lord moved over here in our church service. Well, I'm sitting there scratching my head, and I'm going, well, wait, God moved in our church service too, Sunday morning. Well, wait, I talked to somebody, and they're an hour or two behind us, Montana is. And next thing you know, they post on Facebook, hey, had a glorious message this morning at church. God moved, helped some people. Hey, He can be everywhere at one time. And I'm glad of that, because not everything, you have stuff going on in your life. I have stuff going on in my life. I need Him as well as you do. And I'm glad that I don't have to vie for His time. I have 2 children, and sometimes it's hard to be able to be a dad of 2 kids. And I pity you 3, 4 kid people. But I only have 2 kids, and that's all I'm able to handle right now. But I have to vie my time between my son and my daughter. I have to figure out, you know, playing with her and playing with him and spending time with her and spending time with him. I can't be in 2 places at once. And then I have a wife to love and to cherish, and I have to learn how to separate myself between all this stuff and make everything work. Thankfully, the Lord doesn't have to do that. You have a problem, you have a situation that needs under control, hallelujah, the Lord can fix your situation and my situation at the same time.
and not very many seconds apart, and maybe just like right in split seconds each other, whatever it is. He is so powerful, no matter how much we may have going on at this church, no matter how many people are in need, God can meet those needs, every one of them. Because He's in all places at all times.

Hopefully I'm helping to encourage you here tonight. Amen. Now next, these are offensive maneuvers. We serve a God who is able to help us leap over walls. He said, by my God, I leaped over walls, David said. And there's no doubt we have that opportunity too when we realize who our God is, how wonderful, how powerful He is. But these are offensive maneuvers. When we see, as we look at these particular scriptures, we see nothing but action. You know, we see and we don't read that during these storms or these troubles that they're having, this troop that's coming, this wall that's there, we don't see them just sitting still and waiting. We don't see them, we don't see where David says, well, there came a troop and I sat still until God allowed fire to come out of heaven and burn every one of them up. Well, you see action, you see him running through the troop. You don't see where there's a hindrance in the way, you see him leaping over the wall. Because he's a man of action, wanting to see something happen. And if I know who my God is and I can get into some action, we see that there is no choice for walking even or taking our time. It's running. Now let me tell you, if I'm in a race, and I'd pick somebody out, but every one of you would whip me in a race anyway. But if we're running in a race and we have, you know, we're supposed to run out to my car and run back up here to the pulpit, I would run as hard as I could out there and back to whip you. Think I'd be walking? That's not much of a challenge. If I saw that I had challenged somebody in here to a race and you started walking, I'd just give up because you don't even want to try to race. You don't even want to be competitive. Man, I want to get something. When the opportunity opens up to me or you, run, jump, do something. I remember when God called me to go to Montana. You know how long it took me to get there? 3 days. Yeah. No, actually, it took me 3 days to get rid of all my stuff and another 3 days on the road, and then I was there. Got rid of my job, got rid of all my stuff. God said, I want you to go to Montana. Boom, I'm out of West Virginia. Because there was crazy stuff going on anyway. But when God gives you the green light to do something, folks, do it. Don't sit still and wait around and rub your hands together saying, oh, I can't wait until it comes my turn. Do it. Do something. Now necessarily, you know, In my heart, I desire to be a pastor. Now necessarily, I'm not there yet, and certainly God doesn't want you to jump right into being a pastor, does he? Man, I guarantee you, Pastor Kincaid will tell you, no, don't do that. And the thing of it is, you'll get tore up, but I have an opportunity or I've always wanted to preach the Word of God or be a full-time pastor. Well, I take whatever opportunity opens itself up. Anything that happens, man, just run to it. Didn't matter. Somebody said, hey, we're having this over here. Why don't you come over? Man, somebody in the church needed moved. You think that's a part of being a preacher? Absolutely. You pick up your old dead bones and you go over and help somebody move out of their house. I'm sure some of these older people in the church would like for you as a younger person to break your back rather than theirs. But there is something about doing something for God. It doesn't have to be up here and talking to 300 people at one time and be like Billy Graham and then, you know, all 300 people get saved and everything else. You don't have to be like, I mean, just do something for the Lord. Run and be intense. The intensity is far different. The energy that is expended will be much more than you and I can do within ourselves. We need the help of God. You know, and we've already skimmed the surface of what is already here, these obstacles being unsurpassable. But I want to let you know that this troop that we're facing is a military troop. This is a troop that is well armored. This is a cavalry unit, which then consists of two more platoons, and then this group is then run or governed by another group that is in a walled place or a base, so to speak. And what this is merely speaking of, they get their orders, this troop that's coming against you, they get their orders from Satan. This stuff that's coming at you, they get their orders from the devil. You think you don't understand why some of these things are happening to you? I'll tell you where they're coming from. They're coming from the king of all lies and the king of hell. That's where they're coming from, first off.
They have a base. They are strategized. They have a understanding of what's going on. This is a highly trained group, not a slouch of terrorists that are coming at you. This is demons who are experienced over thousands of years tempting people and trying people and prodding people into giving up for their Lord and Savior. They've done it to people throughout century and century. Look at Demas and men who have left the gospel of Christ and went out into the world because they are crafty. They are master craftsmen of telling people a lie and people believing it. This troop that is coming at us, they are highly trained attacks that have been thought out for one purpose, and that is either to turn us or cause us to compromise our salvation. Now, I tell you what, there's a long message about compromise. And there's a long message about turning back, but I ain't gonna get into those. But that's exactly the purpose. He does not want us to live for God to our fullest abilities. And some of us know what those fullest abilities are and do not do them. There are orders that come from the devil, and those principalities and their strategies seemingly are almost endless. There's been stuff that you wouldn't even think that roll through a person's head, and they do, because Satan is unceasingly and his weapons just seem like they come for forever. The fiery darts, they come. We must be ready. At the beginning, I made mention of these walls that could be in our way. I talked about how Satan stacks up this deception one after another. Anything to slow us down. These are hindrances and obstacles that are bred to merely keep us from our utmost for God. Don't you want to experience your full potential for the Lord? Well, I'll tell you what, you've got to jump over some walls, folks. You have got to get over some of these things that could be in your life, because if you don't, you'll never make it. If you don't, you'll never see the fullness of God. I've been there. Do you believe that? I've been there to where God put His finger on something and said, this has got to change. And without it changing, I still stayed the same. Without it changing, I never moved anywhere. God said, this has got to change right here, this spot. And the more I walked around it, and the more I walked around it, it didn't change. God said, I still want to change that in your life. It was a hindrance. It was a wall. Something I kept putting up there. Something Satan kept feeding me with. It was a lie straight from hell. We need to listen to the Lord to be able to help us through these hindrances and these obstacles. As you see in the scripture, the Lord does not wish us to slow down. He wishes us to keep going. He wants us to bound over those obstacles with a great leap. And I'm not talking about the size of the altar, a wall that's going to just trip you. I'm talking about something that it almost looks, as I said, insurmountable, something that's so huge. But God said, I'm going to give you the ability to leap over that wall. I'm going to give you the ability to be able to run through this troop that looks so horrible and dastardly that you can do it. He wants to help us run and jump. He wants us to overtake and conquer in the name of Jesus. That is what the Lord asks of us, because He wishes to empower us in this manner, wishes to folks to be able to see how I'm coming out in victory. There are times when I walk through the plant that I work at, and there are days that are hard days, days that are stressful, days that seem to have no end and just seem one person more aggravated than the next day. But let me tell you, there are some days when I get done reading my Bible, when I step out of my car, and people, I walk through there and I got a big smile on my face, and crazy stuff happens all day, people yelling and screaming at you because you're a team leader and nothing's going right, and just things seem to be happening everywhere, but I still have a big smile on my face for the Lord, and just radiating with the things of God. And I'm not throwing myself out there, but people make comments and say, good night, you surely can't be happy in this place. I sure can, because I have that omnipotent God. I have that omnipresent God walking with me every day, helping me through my struggles, helping me through these horrible tasks, this peace that passes all understanding. How in the world can you do that? I live with the Scripture. I die with the Scripture. I love Him. I pray. I seek His face. I can walk through these places and where these people, they need hope from God. And the reason why it doesn't
doesn't make sense is because they are face to face with the Savior. They're face to face with the Holy Ghost, and then it convicts them, it tries them, and they do anything they can to wipe the smile off your face because it convicts their heart, because they wish they had what you had and they don't.

0: And they're too ashamed to stand up and say, I need a Savior. They're too ashamed to stand up and say, I'm a sinner, I'm lost, dying, going to hell. I wish I had what you have, but I don't. That's why they get angry. These are offensive maneuvers. You believe a smile brings conviction to somebody's heart? Absolutely. It's good to talk to them and witness to them too, though. Don't just smile at them and say, well, I smiled at him, Brother Jared. Somebody's pastor, somebody's going to stand up next Sunday and said, I smiled at somebody at work. Praise the Lord. And they're going to sit down and you're going to be like, oh boy. And then you'll have to start talking about way of the master again, and then we're all going to be in trouble. However, we talked about the omnipotent God. We talked about our offensive maneuvers. God wants us to be in action. But the older we get, the sweeter it ought to get. I've been saved, it'll be, I think, 14 years, 15 years this summer. And every year that I'm saved, I see more and more of God, more of His majesty and more of His glory. And things that I wish I could get in a time bubble and go back to when I was saved my first year and tell myself all of the things that God had prepared for me in the last 15 years or the next 14 or 15 years of my Christian life and be able to encourage myself and say, hey, listen, you know, there are things that are getting ready to happen for you that you would never dream that God was going to do. That you'd never think and hope that this stuff was going to happen to you, and you would have thought that you were just some little person on this little planet, and God wasn't thinking anything of you, and yet I would begin to tell myself, and I would have never thought. I thought, oh, this guy, he's got to be crazy. Even though it was myself, I could tell myself I'm crazy anyway. But you know, just to where I wouldn't even have believed how much wonder that there was. Just the same way as if a person. You, a future you, would come back a year from now and tell you and say, listen, God's got some magnificent stuff for you here in this next year. If you'll just hang on for God, the older we get, the sweeter it gets. And let me tell you, 1 week should be just sweeter than the next. Or 1 month ought to be sweeter than the next month. Or 1 6-month period should go by and it should still be sweeter than the last 6 months because He's glorious and He's wonderful. Man, to get in a time capsule and talk to ourselves, it's going to be pretty interesting. You know, to be able to, if we could talk to one another, or be able to talk to ourselves. And there's an old cliche that goes, the older the violin, the sweeter the music. And let me tell you what, God's perfected that over the course of time, being able to relate to you and me through Jesus Christ, that there's been some pretty powerful stuff to happen. And He still wants to be able to do that. This particular scripture was written by David. Now, most people will tell you should tell that in the beginning. You ought to tell who wrote the scripture and who wrote the psalm and all that stuff. And I didn't get into that, but David had written this towards the end of his life. Some Bible scholars will say that he wrote this at the beginning because Psalms 18 kind of correlates or goes with here in Psalms chapter 22. But folks, if you read this in 22, he's pretty close to the end of his life. 23, he gives out rewards for the mighty men who served with him. And in 24, he dies. So we know that he's towards the end of his life. And he says, I have run through a troop and I have leaped. If anybody's in here who knows anything about English, leaped is past tense, isn't it? He did these things. And so, therefore, we have something to look forward to, that if I have an obstacle in my way, I'm going to do some leaping here soon. If I have a troop in my way, I'm going to do some running through here soon. And then I'm going to be able to tell folks, hey, I run through the troop, and I leaped over the wall. And that's going to be, I'm going to be able to tell that as my own testimony. And one thing I want to be able to do, you know, if you ever had a salesman come up to you, you're in a used parking lot. Anybody ever had been approached by some of these disgusting used salesmen? Anybody? You don't have money to buy cars anyhow, and then they want to sell you a $10,000 or $15,000 vehicle. Some of you in here can afford that. I don't know who you are, but some of you I'm sure can afford that. Not me. I have to buy $3,000 or $4,000 or $5,000 vehicles, and then usually my wife pulls out a wad and she pays for it for cash. So, and I don't know where she gets the money from, but anyway. These used salesmen will always try to tell you something, and next thing you know, you get the car home, and then there's something wrong with the windshield wipers, or something wrong with this, or something wrong with that. Let me tell you what, David is probably one of the best used car salesmen there ever was, and if you had ever bought a used car off David, it would have run right, and it would have been true, because every time that I've went to the scriptures and read something in the Song of Solomon, or not Song of Solomon, if I've read anything out of the Psalms, or I've read anything that David wrote, it was true. He said, man, he said, I desire to go to the house of the Lord. Or he said, you know, my seed, he said, you'll never see the God's seed out begging for bread. I mean, he just gave one example after another. And I've tried what he said and it works. And so therefore, I wouldn't mind buying a car, and I would put my money right where, if David was trying to sell me a car, that's where I would put my money. And so I want to be able to give a testimony that I have driven this car. I have test driven this car. I have test driven these scriptures, that I ran through a troop and I leaped over a wall. And I want to be able to tell people that this thing runs right. I want to be able to tell somebody that if you want to go down to David's car lot, you can buy something from him. I want to be able to tell somebody that I've tried out what he told me to try out. I want him to tell people that I've tried out his God. I've tried out the things of the what he's told us of his majesty and his glory and his wonder. And I want to tell you something, and it would work. And I can tell you from experience already that it works. God works. The majesty of God works. The Lord's glory works. Coming to the altar and repenting for something that you did, it works. Coming to a place and a saving knowledge of Jesus Christ, it works. When you have trouble, it works. When you call out to God. When you have something that is so powerful and something so far against you, it works. I can say that from experience. I've been in places that I never thought I would get to places. I've been in situations that I never thought would be upon me, and they were upon me, Brother G. All, and I really didn't like them. I remember one night that Brooke and Jasmine wasn't even born yet, and we've told this testimony here before, but my wife started having trouble, and it looked like we were going to lose Jasmine. And you know what I did? I ran upstairs, and I told Brooke, I said, I'm going to be right back. Wasn't no comfort in her, I'm sorry, but I had to go to God. I ran upstairs and I prayed and I prayed and I come back down and so the same stuff was still going on. Ran back upstairs and I prayed and I prayed and I prayed and I come back downstairs and the same thing was going on. Ran back upstairs and prayed and prayed and prayed and I prayed until I was so exhausted I had to go to bed. Woke up the next day and the next evening everything was fine. Nothing, no big problems. Next thing you know, next evening, same thing started happening. Went back upstairs, started praying again, and I touched heaven. Let me tell you what, I have my little girl today because my wife and I prayed that God would help us and that I didn't lose that baby. And today Jasmine walks here amongst us as a miracle of God because we called upon the Lord and the Lord helped us run through a troop and jump over a wall. And there was a bigger wall than me because science or, you know, the doctors said, this is not good. Doctor or a nurse came in the net one morning, to examine my wife and she said, you're starting to lose the baby. You're starting to miscarry. Next thing you know, my wife bowed her head right there at the table and said, Lord, I need your help now. I need you to close this thing up. Doctor come in, examined her. You can go home. She said, well, the nurse said that this was open. He said, everything's fine now. He said, go home. Folks, that's some powerful stuff. You know, there are blockages in our way and trouble, but we can sure handle them in the name of Jesus Christ. We can do something about it. Sister, you want to come to the piano? Help me out here. Brother, if you'd do me a favor, Patrick, shut this record off a little bit.
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3: Beginning at verse 7, there are three verses there that I'd like to read and share with you. Be not deceived, God is not mocked. Yep. For whatsoever a man soweth, that shall he also reap. Yep. For he that soweth to his flesh,

0: shall of the flesh reap corruption, but he that soweth to the Spirit, capital S, Spirit, shall of the Spirit reap life everlasting. And let us not be weary in well-doing, for in due season we shall reap if we faint not. Heavenly Father, we pray your blessing on the reading of your word. In Jesus' name.
1: Amen.
0: Amen. God has seasons. Let me prove that from his creation. We experience seasons.
1: Yes.
0: And you know, one of the damaging things that's happening as a result of these ecological problems that we're facing, such as the one in the Middle East right now, they think Hussein yesterday and the last couple of days has ignited or bombed oil deposits. And the danger is not in the loss of the oil, but it's in the smoke that's arising. Because some environmentalists think that if it would continue or if it would become more pronounced, that smoke that continues to rise, that we already have problems in what's called the ozone layer, and that it will actually affect our seasons. And that people will suffer a late season for planting, and it will actually throw out of schedule the seasons of the earth. And I don't know how it is with you, and I may be totally wrong, but seem like we're already experiencing some of that. Can you hardly remember? It's been 4 or 5 years since we had any kind of a definite winter, as we know winter. And even this year thus far, unless something would happen from this point on, it's been a very different weather than we would ordinarily experience through these years. And yet I was at Jim's, when was it, last year or the year before? And in October we got that big snow and the temperature dropped so low and the electricity went out all through the Miami Valley here for quite a ways. And it just seems that you can't hardly predict what's going to happen. And I guess this, I imagine that this makes the weatherman really wonder as to what's going to happen. I got to kid them down at London. I never will forget. I'm on the radio. It used to be every Sunday at 8:30, and one Sunday the fellow was giving the weather report. I think a 3% chance of rain, and it was pouring. It rained. I mean, the awfulest rain that you was ever in. And then on the other hand, they will just take the opposite and make a prediction there, to where they don't know hardly how to call the shots as far as seasons are concerned. But the creation was developed with certain seasons involved. And it's important for us because in those seasons it's a frame of time work, a framework of time where we're to do certain things. For instance, in the book of Ecclesiastes, in that third chapter, it begins by saying to everything there is a season. And a time to every purpose under heaven. A time to be born and a time to die, a time to plant, a time to pluck up that which is planted, a time to kill, a time to heal, a time to break down and a time to build up, a time to weep and a time to laugh, a time to mourn and a time to dance, a time to cast away stones and a time to gather stones together, time to embrace and a time to refrain from embracing, time to get and a time to lose, time to keep and a time to cast away, a time to rend and a time to sow, time to keep silence and a time to speak, a time to love and a time to hate, a time of war and a time of peace. What profit hath he that worketh in that wherein he laboreth? That last verse actually showing the harmony or the effect or the importance of these seasons that we experience here. But there's a season for everything.
1: Right.
0: And we experience here, but there's a season for everything.
1: Right.
0: And if we can learn the secret of knowing that that's true,

And he came and he did some exceptional preaching. In the first 2 weeks, it was just great. And then after 2 weeks, he just decided that he wanted to leave. And I think the weather got a little inclement. I can't remember on the first revival. And don't you know, the night he left, revival broke out. And for the next 5 weeks, we had constant revival. In one night of the service, we had people coming from nominal churches just come in and receive the baptism of the Holy Ghost in the back of the church. We had 23 received in one day. And just an outpouring of the Spirit of God, Brother Stanton, just a move of God. After this brother left, we got Brother Harmon. And he preached a couple of weeks. And then Troy Boggs lived in London. We got Troy for a couple of weeks. Assembly of God man there, and he preached. And then by the seventh week, we'd had so many saved that some young men that got saved at the first of the meeting were received the Holy Ghost and were called to preach, and they preached the last week. Glory. One of them's pastoring at London, one's pastoring over at Oregonia, a Church of God over here near Cache, somewhere back over in that area. Floyd Robinson's boy, Orville Robinson. And so God said, it just seemed like this. And do you know what happened? That man came back a few years later, same fellow from Middletown. He always brought good revivals. And it snowed on Friday, and he said, there's news going on, big, deep snow on the ground. Said, we might as well close the meet now. So Saturday morning, said, I'm going home. Said, we'll just call it off. He left on a Saturday to come back home, and revival broke out again. We went 4 weeks that time, and 84 received the baptism of the Holy Ghost in 4 weeks. Around 50 got saved. A number of things happened, extraordinary things. During the course of one of these revivals, a flu epidemic hit, and they closed the schools all throughout the county and different things of that type. And yet God kept us, and we kept going to church every night. And to my knowledge, the crowd stayed large every night. Just God, just blessing. When there is a move of God, you need to take advantage of a move of God. Because the Lord sometimes moves in seasonal situations like this. And when God's moving, we need to take advantage of the moving of the Lord and be responsive. I know this analogy doesn't necessarily fit, but in the fifth chapter of Matthew, the man that had been laid there at Solomon's pool for 38 years, the Bible said, waited for the troubling of the waters. And then each year the angel would come and trouble the waters, and those that were sick would get down into the waters, and they'd experience their healing then. Yes. And so this man that was not able to get into the water, and Jesus, as you remember the story, healed this man after 38 years of perhaps laying there by the pool. But the point I want to make is the idea of the season that's involved. Now, I want to tell you something else concerning seasons before I get into the substance of what's here. There is a verse in the first chapter of Acts that to me is most interesting, because in the sixth verse it said, when they therefore were come together, they asked of him, saying, Lord, wilt thou at this time restore again the kingdom to Israel? And he said unto them, it is not for you to know the times or the seasons which the Father hath put in His own power. Now God knows, and God has His own calendar that does not necessarily always coincide with our calendar. I try to get Him to work by my calendar oftentimes and say, now God, it's time to do this. But I found through the years that He doesn't always work when I think He ought to, or when I try to pin Him down or try to impress Him that now is the time, because God does it in His own way, in His own time, in His, because after all, He's God. And who are we to demand of Him when He has all these things, these seasons and these times in His own power, His own season. And we need to understand that the Lord is showing us the importance of this time. And seasons, one other point I want to make, and it's this, oftentimes God withholds Himself to where we do not experience what the Lord really wants us to experience. And then when we begin to miss it, then we begin to pray that God once again will become involved, and God will get involved in the situation. And then, in the season, God will move by His own power. There are two verses in Habakkuk, chapter

0: 3 verse 17 and 18 and said, although the fig tree shall not blossom, it's the natural thing for the fig tree to blossom, neither shall fruit be in the vines. It's the natural thing for the grape to grow seasonally. The labor of the olive shall fail. There'll be no olives produced. And the field shall yield no meat. The flock shall be cut off from the fold, and there shall be no herd in the stalls. Yet I will rejoice in the Lord. I will joy in the God of my salvation. Do you remember the incident when Jesus was going from Bethany up to Jerusalem? As he went up there, a fig tree caught his attention. And he went over to this fig tree, and the fig tree had leaves, but it had no figs. And the Bible said that Jesus cursed that tree and said, from henceforth, you'll not bring forth any fruit. And from that time, that tree died. Here was a tree that was to produce in its season, and yet was not producing. And the only alternative that the Lord had was to curse that tree. And the Bible said that the tree died from that time, from its very roots. Now, I know that that was a type of Israel. If I understand it correctly, what he was doing in the cursing of the fig tree was showing how Israel was, because Israel made a great show of being a religious nation. We have Abraham to our father, they were saying. And yet Jesus was pointing out that even though they made these very broad professions, that they really weren't bringing forth any fruit. And the day that he cursed the fig tree, in all practicality, he went on to Jerusalem, and it was then that he cleansed the temple in the city of Jerusalem. And he said, it's written that my house should be called a house of prayer. You've made it a den of thieves, of robbers. And Jesus cursed Israel at that particular time. And we know from personal experience, from the curse that he put upon Israel until the time when they said, let his blood be upon our hands, that they have lived under the curse of rejecting Jesus Christ and of what Jesus spoke to them at that point in time. And even not now, they're under the throes of that curse. I know that they're God's chosen people and that they are truly the seed of Abraham. And I know there's a lot of prophetic significance associated with Israel. But Israel rejected Jesus Christ. And Israel will suffer for it. And Israel has been and will continue to be judged. And under the tribulation, they're going to suffer tremendous and severe judgment at the hands of God, because it's referred to as the time of Jacob's trouble. Jacob will be judged during the tribulation, and they will experience untold judgment and wrath. They're the people that are experiencing in the 6th chapter of the book of Revelation that they'll cry for rocks and mountains to fall upon them to hide them from the face of him that sitteth upon the throne. All the inhabitants of the earth and Israel will be right there with them. And as they're there to hide them from the wrath of him that sitteth upon the throne, for the great day of his wrath is coming, who shall be able to stand? And these people, we must understand, are living under the judgment. And as he pronounced that curse, they brought forth no fruit. They did not produce in the time of their season. And did you know our lives are largely like that? The Bible said in the 9th verse, and let us not be weary in well-doing, for in due season we shall reap. For many years, from an evangelistic point of view, I use these verses, and I intend to do that tonight, but I want to tell you that there's a double prong to the 3 verses in the 6th chapter of the book of Galatians. The one is an encouragement to the children of God.
1: Yeah.
0: He's saying positively, if you sow to the Spirit, you'll from the Spirit reap life everlasting.
1: Yeah.
0: Capital S, sowing to the Spirit of the living God. And allowing the Spirit to have the influence and the direction and power and control over your life.
1: Yeah.
0: But if you will sow to the Spirit, you shall of the Spirit reap life everlasting. But when you're sowing to the Spirit like that, oftentimes you get discouraged as you go along, because it seems like in reaping, we reap slowly sometimes. Of course, it's all according to what you sow as to how quickly you reap. And it's all according to if you sow it in the time. And if you'll sow it during the correct season. And then if you have all of the things of nature falling into play at the opportune time with you. But I want to tell you, God wants us to sow to the Spirit. That's the positive aspect of this. Sowing to the Spirit. And we do that every day. Every day. I put out our missionary mailing today at home and I got to work it up. What is today? Tuesday or Wednesday? What day of the week is it? Okay. Got to work it up partially yesterday and Monday evening, I guess. Monday evening part of it, and then finished it up yesterday. And today I took it to the post office and I had two trays of letters. And just as I got to the door, I had no way opening the door. And a lady came out just about the time that I got to the door, and she walked away, and then she saw me, and she came back, and especially it was a double effort on her part, really and truly, because she opened the door, and I went through, and it's a double door deal. The poor thing not only had to open one door, but she had to step into this little inner place here and open another door. And I said, "Ma'am, I'm going to count this for your good deed today." She said, "Well, a person ought to do a good deed every day," and said, "This, I'll just count this for mine today, too." In life, particularly the life of the Christian, we get the opportunity to sow good seeds. And we sow to the Spirit. You sow out of love and out of concern, and you sow good deeds. We used to sing the song, and perhaps you still sing it here, "Each day I'll do a golden deed. I'll help someone who is in need. My life on earth is but a span, and so I'll do the best I can. Life's evening sun is sinking low. A few more days, and I must go." And as we go through life, we get the opportunity to sow seeds, some good seeds, seeds to the Spirit. I think when people get involved in revival, they're sowing good seeds. When they pray for others, they're sowing good seeds. Ethel told me of a young brother that we're acquainted with that's on a fast right now. And will be fasting through at least until tomorrow, and has been fasting for some several days. That's sowing good seeds. Right. The reading of God's Word is sowing good seeds. Testifying to the lost is sowing good seeds. Sharing the good news is sowing good seeds. Right. Spreading the gospel through your materials and through your offerings is sowing good seeds. Right. Being responsive to the pastor and the teaching of God's Word is sowing good seeds. Forsaking not the assembling of yourselves together as the manner of some is sowing a good seed. Entering into the service, whether it be by prayer, or whether it be singing, or whether it be in some other mode of worship before God, is sowing good seeds. And as you sow seeds to the Spirit, you will of the Spirit reap those seeds. You'll reap benefits and blessings from those things. So don't get discouraged. Don't be down and out. And don't give up. Some of you have been sowing seeds for years in front of unsaved people. Keep up the good work. Keep going on. You'll reap in due season if you faint not. If you continue on and on and on. They tell me, I heard it said some years ago, Glenn Mead, you know him, Paul? Glenn Mead was about 6'7 or 6'8, big tall guy. I was preaching for Brother Ely years ago up at Cumberland. I think Ely was there then. And we were having a preacher's meeting, and Glenn Mead was sitting next to me there on the platform. And I'd never met him until that time. And they got us up, each of us, to stand up and testify. And I was just sitting there short as I am, and all at once he got up. And he kept getting up. I never saw such getting up in my life. He just got up and up. And I looked up, and he was the tallest man I ever looked at nearly, Glenn Mead. And Glenn had a brother by the name of Cletus Mead. And they said Cletus Mead went to Glen Allen, West Virginia to preach a revival. And as he started preaching that revival, the first week as he preached, he had 9 women to preach to. So all week long, he preached night after night to 9 women. He thought the Lord wanted him to go on again, so he went the second week. And he went the third, and he went the

0: forth. He went 9 weeks. He continued preaching for 9 weeks to nine women. That's the reason I remember it so well. In the 10th week, revival broke out. And in the 10th week, they had 100 people give their heart to Jesus Christ, and revival came. But it was that continued sowing, just that kept on sowing for the glory of God. I've known of churches. I know of a church in West Virginia that's an Assembly of God church that dropped down to nothing. They went for years with just a handful of people in that church. One Sunday morning, they went to the church and a message in tongues and interpretation came. And in this interpretation, the Holy Ghost said, I have seen your faithfulness, and from this day I will pour out revival upon you. When they came back on Sunday night, the church building was filled. They didn't even have a pastor and hadn't had a pastor, I think, in 13 years. And God began to move by the Holy Ghost. And when they made the altar call in the church that night, they lined up 3 deep in the church. People began to get saved. The last I heard, they had a pastor and was able to support him and was running 130 in Sunday school. And God had done this because people were faithful and they kept sowing seed. Kept sowing seed. They were faithful to God. Be not weary in well-doing, for in due season ye shall reap, if ye faint not. The word faint here literally means to pass out, to give up, to expire, as it were. And so many people quit right on the threshold of what God wants to do. So let me encourage you by saying to you tonight, be not weary in well-doing. As you're sowing these seeds to the Spirit, and spiritual seeds, they'll come back to you. Brother Sullivan used to tell us that if you would cast your bread on the water, that it would come back with butter and lasses on it later on. It would return after many days. And if you sow those kind of seeds, they'll start coming back to you. I've seen parents that got concerned about other people's children and begin to pray for them that they would get saved. And in company with that, God would begin to deal with their children. And their children were brought and their children were saved by the grace of God. You reap what you sow. So sow good seeds and just wait on the reaping. Just wait on the reaping and be not weary. Don't get tired and discouraged and down and out. Some people give up too quickly. Oh, too quickly. And then someone else comes along and reaps the fruit of their work and their labor because they weren't willing to continue faithful before the Lord. Now the evangelistic aspect of this is the opposite pole. It's an encouragement for those of us, and I think that's the thrust of what the apostle said. Don't be weary, for you're going to reap these good things as you sow things, seeds to the Spirit. But think of that man and woman in sin. That boy and girl that's sowing seeds of sin. For you see, the Scripture said in verse 7, be not deceived, God is not mocked, for whatsoever a man soweth, that shall he also reap. And let me tell you something about these seasons. You reap in season. Sinners are often foiled and fooled by the fact that they sow sin and they don't reap it too quick. There's a lot has gone on in the church. I want to tell you. There's a lot that's gone on in the church before. And men sinned and women sinned. And they got away with it, they thought. And they kept that sin and they thought that that was covered, or that it would never be uncovered, or there'd never be any judgment concerning it. And as a result, they thought that seed was sown, but that there would be no reaping. But I want to tell you, in due season, men reap. And I don't know how true this is logistically. It's just been some experiences that I have had. But I've seen people go for as many as 7 years and never reap.
1: Yeah.
0: Just keep sowing seeds of sin. And then maybe even longer than that. Longer and shorter. But I've seen them go that way before. We were, Ethel and I were involved in a situation some several years ago of trying to keep a person from falling into sin. I'll tell you what's the truth. I was so burdened about it. We went to this home where this person was, and I got down on my knees and I begged them. I begged them with tears in my eyes not to go a step further. Ethel went on a fast and fasted 11 days in trying to get this person on the right track to open their eyes. Seemed like everything was to no avail. We fasted, we prayed, we instructed, we counseled, we warned, and it didn't do a bit of good. And it seemed at first like everything. No different. That they could do their own thing and get by with it. And a year went by, and 2 and 3 and 4 and 5 and 6, and I think 7. Whatever the length of time, whatever the span of time was, God brought judgment, just as certainly as I'm in this pulpit tonight. Not because God doesn't love people, but because we reap what we sow. Everybody, whether it's me in the pulpit or you in the pew, whatsoever a man soweth, that shall he also reap. For if we sow to the flesh, we shall of the flesh reap corruption. If you sow to the flesh, to sin, to a wickedness, to rebellion, the seeds of rebellion spring up and they come back home to that person who sows those kind of seeds. There's an inalterable law in this universe, the law of sowing and reaping. And when a person sows, they're going to reap. There's no way around it. There's no way out of it. That if a person sows a seed, they're going to reap that seed. And that's the reason the Lord is trying to impress upon us through His Word and through this letter to the Galatians that if we sow to the Spirit, we'll reap those blessed things of the Spirit. But if we sow to the flesh, we'll love the flesh. Reap corruption. There's people reaping. Why, you've had it right here in Hamilton. Been in the office reaping.
1: That's right.
0: Right here in this situation here. Some of you, I could describe situations, and not even the one with which you were directly or closely in tune with or knew about, but I could give you example after example in this Miami Valley of the sowing of sin. And it looked like for a while that the season was such that there would be no reaping, but it always comes back. The pigeons always come home to roost. Yeah. They come back. And as we sow to the wind, we reap the whirlwind oftentimes. And so whatever is sown, when people say, that's the reason I'm for young people getting saved early in their lives. Get saved before they ever start sowing these seeds of sin, because they're going to reap those seeds. Sow to the Spirit and life everlasting, and sow these seeds that God wants sown while an individual is young. And they've got their life out in front of them. It makes all the difference in the world. And these seasons, there's a time for sowing and there's a time for reaping. And you know what sinners ordinarily think? They think only of sowing. They even use this expression, I'm going to sow my wild oats now. But they must remember there's a season for sowing and there's a season for reaping.
1: That's right.
0: Oh, and it's a tragic thing when people start reaping the life of sin that they have sown. Oh, it looks good at the first. Young people particularly are blinded by this in their youth and in their sin sometimes, going the wrong way, doing the wrong thing, peer pressure such that it pulls them in a certain direction and they succumb or fall prey to it. And as a result of doing that, they just continue sowing, never realizing that they're going to reap every seed that they have sown. Oh, and I want to reap good seed, don't you? And I want people that I go to church with and that I can wield any influence over to sow the right kind of seeds, to not to sow those seeds of evil and ungodliness and rebellion and unrighteousness and sin and wickedness, because when they sow that way, they're going to reap just exactly that. If we could get young people to see it, it would save them a life of heartache and a burdens and load that they're going to be called upon to carry it. And yet, they seem like can't get their eyes open. I was preaching up here at Dayton last year when we were going around, Marty and I, making up some money for the Bibles. And I'll not soon forget in this service on this particular night, just seemed that the Lord moved in a special way. And then someone afterwards suggested that the church come up and pray, have prayer for one another.
1: And so there weren't too many in the church service that night, so all of them gathered up in the front. And then the Lord began to touch hearts. And the thing that was closest to different people's hearts, they would just blurt it right out and they would request prayer. And I never had such a shock in my life. A very precious woman in that church there, and it was obvious that she was one of the faithful members of the church. And as the Spirit began to move all at once, she semi-screamed. And she said, "Please pray for my boy. Please pray for my boy. He has AIDS." And her boy was a steward on a national airlines here in the United States. And just some time ago, on the life of sin that he was living and the homosexual route that he was taking, he had involved himself and contracted AIDS. And that boy is dying by day and by the week even now. And that mother's heart was broken because of this life of sin. You see, you cannot sow sin but what you reap sin. You can't sow ungodliness but what you reap ungodliness. And did you ever notice this? If you sow rebellion, you reap rebellion. Whatever you sow, you don't sow one thing and reap something else. You reap what you sow. Specifically and exactly is what you reap. You don't sow potatoes and reap tomatoes. You reap exactly. Yeah. And let me put it just one step further. You not only reap what you sow, you reap more than you sow.
2: More.
1: That's the law of sowing and reaping. It's the law of reproduction. If you sow one, you may reap two. You may reap 10. You may reap 100. You can put 2 or 3 little grains of corn in the ground. And with the elements right and with the season right, when that stalk comes up, it may have an ear with a 500 grains on it. It may have 2 ears or 3. It may have 1,000 grains on one ear. You can never count because the law of sowing and reaping teaches us that we will reap more than what we sow. And always, if we could only keep this in mind, that we don't get back just what we gave in terms of our lives are concerned, but we reap so much more. That's true spiritually too. That's the blessing in spiritual life and sowing to the Spirit. And that's the tragedy in sowing to sin, is because you reap more in the seasons. You know, I thought in continuing this week that the season was so right. Like last Saturday night, I so felt so strong, and I know Cash did and others of us did. There's a brother in the church, a man in the church that night, I felt so strongly, needs to get saved. Needs to get saved. So concerned and so interested. And there have been others during the course of this meeting that I'm sure that God has spoken to. And some young people that have never really got down on the rock and gotten saved. And you've been here many, many nights in these 4 weeks of this revival. And yet God has spoken to your heart and you've never really responded to Him. For the Lord's sake, give your heart to God. Don't live in a way to where you'll continue sowing seeds that you're going to reap. But give your heart to God where the seeds that you sow will be seeds of life everlasting and will be a blessing to you. You'll be glad you did. You certainly will. Let's bow our heads. I wonder if in the service tonight if there's anyone, a young person or older, you're not saved or you're a backslider. You just lift your hand and say, "Brother Gene, I need prayer. I'm not a Christian. I've not gotten saved, but I really, truly need to be saved. I need to know the Lord." And you just slip your hand up and say, "Remember me in prayer." Is there one at all? And I promise you, we'll pray for you. And we'll call every time we think about you, we'll ask God to do something in your life. Is there one at all? Lord's been dealing with you during the course. God bless you, son. I appreciate that. Fine young man. Is there another that you just lift your hand and say, "Pray for me. I feel my spiritual need. And I want God to do something in my life." Is there another? Quickly, in Jesus' name. Heavenly Father, I commit the congregation to you. I thank you for the law you've put into effect. And I thank you for the truth you've given us concerning it, and for the strength that you give us and enable us to sow seeds to the Spirit. And one lifted his hand tonight, Lord, that he really desperately needs something from you personally. Oh, God, draw him tonight. Show him the importance of just taking a step in faith and leaving his seat and coming down here and kneeling and inviting you in his heart. And then save him from the uttermost, Lord. For I know you died at Calvary to prove how very much you love him. Bless and touch our hearts with the truth of what we've heard from your word. In Jesus' name we pray. Amen. Amen. Let's stand together. If you got a song in mind, Tom or Tim, either one, something that you have in mind. Let me ask you tonight, if you're in the service and just feel like you'd like to come down, it'd be a great delight to me and a lot of these other brothers and sisters if you would come and kneel and give us the opportunity to pray with you for in the service tonight. Would you come in Jesus' name?
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4: Really need the help of the Lord tonight, and just asking that God would just help me to preach the way that I feel like that I want to preach this message to us. But in Psalm 90, verse 12, I think I said 2, didn't I? Verse 12. So teach us to number our days, that we may apply our hearts unto wisdom. So teach us to number our days, that we may apply our hearts unto wisdom. I want to ask you to pray for me tonight, that God would just anoint, that God would help during this time, that as we're together, that the very windows of heaven will be open to us, and that God Himself would speak a word into our hearts. Would you pray? Father, again, it's in the name of Jesus, that lovely name, the name that is above every other name, that I come before you. And I'm asking you, O God, that you would visit us in this place. Lord, that the power and the presence of God would just overshadow us right here, right now. And God, that you would speak a word to our hearts. Lord, that we would say words that would be pleasing to you and uplifting to the body of Christ. I pray, Lord, for a special anointing on this service tonight, on this message. Thank you for your presence that we already feel here tonight. We know that you're in the place, and we're just believing you and asking you, Father, for your touch to be extended to us in Jesus' name. Amen. Amen. You can be seated in the presence of the Lord. Oftentimes, probably all the time, when preachers are preaching, we tend to preach to you that are out there. Tonight, I want to preach to me. And some of you are going to say, that's great. You're giving me a break. Hallelujah. In fact, I thought if it wouldn't have been such a distraction, I would have loved to have brought a mirror and set it right here and just looked at me when I'm preaching to myself. I feel this really heavy on my heart tonight. I've thought about opportunities. I've thought about, as I was preparing this message tonight to share with you, and as I feel like the Lord has directed me here, I know that I have preached very similar messages in times past to you. This time it's to me. What I would really like to preach, and I'm just trying right now to give a really good title for it, and the only thing that I can come up with is very simply that if I die tomorrow, this is what I want to preach tonight. None of us have a promise of tomorrow. None of us. We go through life and we live it as though we're going to be here on planet Earth forever. We don't like to stop and think for a few moments about dying. We don't like that idea. for the most part, of course, I was sharing a couple days ago with a precious saint of God, and I was saying, you know, it's really looking a whole lot better over there than what it is here. So I'm kind of beginning to look forward to the trip. Praise God. But, you know, it's when it comes that time, if this were my last message, and I'd like to preach to you as though it would be, because I don't know. It could very well be. It could be the very last time that some of us would be gathered together in this place. And, you know, it's what lies ahead that is so vitally important to us. Years ago, I did a seminar. I taught it at the hospital. It was a workshop, and it was on death and dying. And I had doctors and nurses in there. We even actually had a funeral director that attended one of those workshops, and different professionals, level of professions that were there. And one of the exercises that I had them to do is, you know, dying is a slow process for some. Others, it's quick. Others don't have time to think about it and don't want to think about it. But one of the exercises that I would do was this. I had them get in a circle, and I had passed out pieces of paper, and I had each person there to prioritize their lives into like five categories. From the thing that was most important to the least important to them in the top five. And I began to have them to tear off the pieces of paper. And then I had them organize what was most important. And then we got in that circle, and we went around the circle. And each time, it was symbolic of this person giving up something, a part of their life. And as professional men and women would drop certain things into the wastebasket, I saw when they got down to the last thing, tears. I mean, some broke down and sobbed when it got down, because it became so real to them about what dying was about. That, yeah, we're going to leave family, we're going to leave loved ones, we're going to leave friends, we're going to leave. Hey, we're going to leave it all. Praise God. We really are. It was interesting. I might have shared this. I know I have with some of you individually, but after we moved here, I've got a collection of my dad's knives, and I've got some other things that are collectible items. And Andrew would come over, and he'd start looking at those. He'd love to pull out that drawer and look through those. And you know, he'd start, Papa, can I have this? And no. Papa, can I have that? No. And then the response usually, when you're old enough to take care of it, then we'll talk about it. And finally, there were some other things. And I said, when I die, you can have this. He kind of got excited. He said, when Papa dies, we're going to get everything. And I mean, he just... I wasn't sure about that. But, you know, we're going to leave it all behind to somebody. And, you know, one fellow said, I'm just going to lay up all my treasures here, and I'll just leave it for the Antichrist. He can do with what he wants to. Well, I don't want to leave anything to the Antichrist. I want it for the glory of God. But looking at something here that a gentleman by the name of Richard Baxter made a statement years ago. He was a preacher, and he had this goal in his preaching. You might have heard this before, but he said that he wanted to preach as if he'd never preach again, as a dying man to dying people. I'd like to preach to us tonight with that same philosophy that that Reverend Baxter said. I want to preach as a dying man to a dying people. Because that's where we are. So, you know, the psalmist here tells us that we need to number our days. This is pretty good advice for every one of us. We need to think about the days that we live. Preachers die also. Church members die. Our folks die. Unless the Lord comes and we're raptured out of here, which I'm saying, even so, come quickly, Lord Jesus. But you're looking at a preacher that's in the process of dying. I feel it just, you know, I feel it in my body. I feel it in the aging process. You know, most of us don't want to get old. Just look around and tell, you can tell we don't want to get too, we don't like being old. We want to be youthful all the time. But I'm looking forward to a day when we're going to have that youthful appearance. Praise God. You know, I'm looking forward to that time. But, you know, it's good advice. But, you know, today, if I knew that this would be my last message, there's some things I'd want to say. There's a lot of last words that are so important. There's last actions. You know, we look around, as you knew, my wife's younger brother passed away very suddenly just a couple weeks ago. And she made a comment about when she and Sarah went up a couple months ago to spend some time with them. And she said, "I am so glad that I got to sit down and visit and talk with Mark." That was really her last experience, her last opportunity of sharing. Of course, what she said, she made the statement. She said, we sat down to talk with Mark, but it's really Mark doing the talking because that's the way he was. He dominated every conversation. But she said, "I was so glad that we were able to go over and just spend some time with him," because they had no idea that at 51 years of age, that just a few weeks later, that he would be into eternity, that he would have departed this life. But I'm thinking of a few things that I would like to say should tonight be my last night on planet Earth. Should this be the last opportunity that I've got for myself? I want myself. I want this sermon to include some things. I want to say some things to my family. I want to say some things to my loved ones. I want to say some things to my friends that I care about and that I've loved. In fact, I guess it was a few years ago that I was in ICU and getting ready to go in for a cardiac catheterization, and things weren't really looking all that good as far as things here looked like. And I began to think, "Lord, is this the day that I get to go?" But before I went for that heart cath, I took out a piece of paper and I wrote down certain things that I wanted. And I've actually took the time just a few weeks ago that I wanted to do that. And I wrote it all down and I sent it by email to Pastor, so he'd know what to do, because I know Sarah and Margaret's not going to do everything I want done. So maybe he will. You know, maybe he'll take care of me. I don't know. Maybe I'll send you all a copy of it too, so you all can be sure that I get it the way that I want it. You know, amen. But you know, if this were my last, the things I think we have responsibilities to those that are closest to us. There's great responsibilities that we have for them, and you know, one of the things I'd really want my family to be assured of is my relationship with the Lord Jesus Christ. I would like to just tell them, and of course my wife is the only one here tonight, and maybe, she can share, and I've told it before, but I want my friends and my family to know that there was a time in my life in 1969, I never shall forget that day, when I cried out to Jesus. It was the last of May. It was on Memorial Day of that year that I found peace with God, that I found a place seeing my need of a Savior, seeing my need of someone that I could trust in, someone that I could put my entire life upon. I could rest on every promise that He had given me. I had found that I could trust Him for my soul. And it was at that time that I made peace with God. And I'd like them, and I'd like my friends to know that because of that faith that I put in Christ, that I feel like tonight that I am ready for heaven. I want you to know that I feel like I am ready to go. Somebody says, "Well, how can you know?" In fact, this was a very sobering thought at the house a few days back. Andrew was there and he's kind of inquisitive. And, we got talking again about the knife collection. And I told him this was my dad's collection, and these are things that are not to play with. These are things that are keepsakes. They're heirlooms, so to speak. And he wanted to know about my dad. And, I told him that my dad was in heaven. And his young mind started questioning this: how do you know he's in heaven? That's pretty sobering thought. How do you know that your loved one is in heaven? You know, how do I know that I'm going to heaven if I die tonight? Because of that day that I put my trust in Him, and I have done my very best during the course of years. Have I always done it just right? No. There's many times that I've had to ask the forgiveness of God. There's many times that I have had to go back to the cross and had to go back and ask Him to forgive me my sin and ask me to forgive me of my shortcomings. I don't want anything to be standing between me and my Redeemer tonight. Praise God. And I want my family to understand that. I want Andrew to know that Papa has gone to heaven. I want him to understand that because I put my faith in Christ. And still Andrew wants to know, well, how do you know he did that? Well, because I knew my dad, and I remember his testimony. And because the Bible tells, and I was telling this little boy, I was trying to tell him that we are saved by the grace of the Lord Jesus Christ, that it's the blood of Christ. And because I know that my dad's claimed that he trusted, that's all we can do, is when we claim the blood of Jesus, and we can say to them, in fact, I would like for you to just right now, just turn around. If you're saved and on your way to heaven, why don't you just turn around and let somebody affirm it to somebody that I'm going to heaven. If I died right now, I'm going to heaven. Praise God. Now, if you can't honestly say that, we're going to have you. We'll have an altar service in a little while. Or if you get convicted and you want to come and pray now, I'll stop everything and we'll pray and shout with you. Praise God. Hallelujah. But I want my family to not, I don't want to leave them wondering, did he make it? I don't want them having questions if I made it or not. I want to live a life with that assurance that I feel like I'm pleasing God with the way that I live. Praise God. I want to tell my family about that time that I trusted Christ. And, you know, I can remember very well those days, that very day. I remember that message by Chaplain Jolly, an Air Force chaplain. I got saved when I was in the Air Force. I was in basic training, Lackland Air Force Base, Texas, when I found I needed the Lord. And that preacher preached conviction. That preacher pointed his finger, and it looked like he was pointing straight at me, and let me know that I was going to hell if I died. And I want to tell you something. In those days, Vietnam was going on, and none of us in the military was assured of anything. We didn't know what the future holds, and we still don't. We don't know what tonight holds for any of us in this building. We're not at war tonight as far as individually here. We're at war with the devil, but as far as those kind of things. But I want to rehearse over and over and over that time that I knelt and I cried out to Jesus, and I repented of my sin, and I asked him to come into my life and change me, because, friend, I wasn't happy with the person that I was. I needed a change. I was one of those that I couldn't hardly wait to get away from home, because mom and dad were very strict in my growing up. I mean, there were some things I knew you didn't do in their house. You didn't say in their house. You didn't wear in their house. You didn't act that way in their house. You didn't have that attitude in their house. Thank God for that growing up. Praise God. A lot of folks would do well these days if that was the same story. But I want to give thanks for those that lived a Christian life before me. There were those that I saw that I said, I want to be like that person. I remember so well Reverend Darris Casey. I was working in the hospital before I was ever saved, before I went in the service. I was getting ready to go in that time. And Brother Casey was a coal miner. He was a bivocational pastor. He pastored a Pentecostal church near Phelps, Kentucky. And he had got crushed in his body from his waist up into his pelvis and all that. He was crushed between a mining machine and the roof of a mine. He was literally squeezed. And the pain and the suffering he was in. In those days, they put him in a body cast. He was in a cast from his thighs all the way up to his chest area. And those were made out of plaster of Paris. They were heavy. And it was my assignment for those days to take care of him. Every day that I went to work, I took care of Pastor Casey. Knowing his suffering, and knowing his pain, and knowing everything that he's going through, I never heard him complain at all. In fact, as I would be walking down the hall to get to his room, I could hear him singing, or I could hear him praying, or I could hear him praising, and I knew he was in excruciating pain. Let me tell you something, that did something for this sinner boy. It had an effect on me. And after I went to service, he was still in the hospital when I left. And they said, give me your address as soon as you find out. Here's mine. We want to write to you. And I mean, on a regular basis, the Cases wrote letters to me. And when I got saved, they were some of the first ones I wanted them to know that they had an influence on my life. Let me tell you something. There's somebody that you are influencing tonight with your life. There's someone, I'm hoping that I am influencing somebody for Christ. I'm hoping that I am being effective in my witness for the Lord Jesus Christ. That there's somebody that is on their way to heaven tonight because of the life that I'm living. Just as though Brother Casey was an influence in my life. I think of other old preachers that I knew through the years that have had an influence in my salvation and in my spiritual growth. I think about Sister Connie there in Delaware, that she was such an inspiration to my wife and I. And she would encourage us. She had a ministry of encouragement. I appreciated that, and I would like for my family to remember that. I would like for them to remember others that have been influential in my life. I'd like for them to remember Pastor Hackney. I'd like for them to remember Sister Hackney. I would like for them to remember the Murphys. I'd like for them to remember Brother Runyon's, Tobby Runyon's. I'd like for them to remember some of those older saints. Listen, young folks, you need to have some older saints you're going to look up to. There are some folks right here in this church I admire. For their faithfulness. I admire them for what they have done for the kingdom of God. And I look at them and I hold them up. Not that they're in it, but you know, we need to find somebody like that, that we can pattern our lives after. I want to live a life that maybe some of these young guys would want to say, boy, I'd like to be like Brother Smith. Why are you guys laughing? Hallelujah. I'm still trying to get Josh to get down my line really good when he asks me how I'm doing. He's going to get it for too long and he's going to be saying it. When he asks me how I'm doing, he's almost got to the point that I'll just say, you know. Because I tell him how I'm doing. Y'all want to know how I'm doing? Should I tell him, Josh? I'm saved. I'm sanctified. I'm justified. I'm soon to be glorified. I'm trying my best to be mortified. I am filled with the Holy Ghost and fire. I am on my way to heaven and I'm having an awesome time going. Anybody here want to go with me? Woo! Glory to Jesus. Hallelujah. That's how I'm doing tonight. How about you? Praise God. You can't do any better than to say you're saved. Praise God. That's the greatest testimony in the world. Not say I'm a church member, but I'm saved by the blood of Jesus and faith in Him. I'm not saved by my works. I'm saved because of everything that Jesus has done. I could describe to you, to my friends and my relatives, my loved ones, when I heard Chaplain Jolly say this. He gave that invitation that day and he said, he quoted the scripture from Revelation 3:20, "Behold, I stand at the door and knock. If any man hear my voice and open the door, I will come into him and will sup with him and he with me." I didn't get saved that service. That was on Sunday. I got saved Monday. I trusted God Monday. But I remember His words echoing in my spirit, going over and over and over in my memory. I could hear the words that He would say. I'd like to recall from my loved ones the words that He gave at that invitation, "Come unto me, all you that labor and heavy laden, and I'll give you rest to your souls." I would like for my loved ones to just look into the miracle of that moment when I trusted Jesus. I would share some Bible verses that have given me the assurance of salvation. Because I believe you can know you're saved. John chapter 6 and 37 says this, "All that the Father hath given me shall come to me, and him that cometh unto me I will in no wise cast out." That's how that I know, because I trusted Jesus. You know how you can know you're saved? Because if you can look back and say, "I trusted Jesus and I asked Him to forgive me when I came to Him." Amen. I'm so glad of that promise. Hallelujah. Well, I'd like to think about where I'm going to live after I die. I hope you're not getting depressed tonight. I'm not planning on dying tonight, but I want you to know that I'm ready. And but if I am, and if I don't see you again, Hallelujah. Oh, what a journey that this has been. Oh, what a journey serving the Lord. What a thrill living for Jesus has been in this poor country boy's life. I wouldn't trade it for anything. Hallelujah. Where I'm going, when I die, I'm going to move to a new address. It's called heaven. It might be 777 Glory Avenue. I don't know. But I just know that there's a place that the Lord has prepared, because I know that at death, when a Christian departs and when I leave this world, and I'm not planning on backsliding. I'm not planning on losing out with God. I am planning on making it. Amen. But when I die, according to the Word of God, if I die in the Lord, the Bible says that the Spirit goes back to God that gives it, and this body is just going to rest in a grave until the coming of the Lord, until the trumpet sounds, when the dead in Christ are going to rise first. Amen. And those of us that are alive and remain are going to be caught up together to meet the Lord in the clouds, and so shall we ever be with the Lord. And he goes ahead and says, wherefore, comfort one another with these words. What a comfort that is when we're facing those last moments. I'm going to be moving to a better place. Philippians. Paul said in Philippians 1 verse 21, for me to live is Christ, and to die is gain. Glory. Glory. It might be suffering now, but it's glory later. It might be hard times now, but there's glory ahead. Hallelujah. Praise the name of the Lord. Praise the name of the Lord. We immediately leave our bodies and we move into heaven in that better place. Praise God. Jesus has been preparing that place for over 2,000 years when he said, I go to prepare a place for you, and where I go, you can come also. He says, in my Father's house there's mansions. Hallelujah. Praise God. That was a little comical thing. When Brother Anthony was here, they just bought a log home. I don't know where it's at, Kentucky, and Alabama. I don't remember where it is, but he had some pictures of it. He's showing us. Beautiful place. I said, you know what? That put a whole new meaning to me on, Lord, build me a cabin in the corner of glory land. I mean, it was a beautiful place. Hallelujah. Amen. But you know, God's got mansions that you and I as saints of God going to live in. Don't get excited about what you're living in here. Don't get excited about your condo. Don't get excited about what you've got here, because you're going to leave that. Praise God. Praise God. Hallelujah. Let me tell you a little bit more about this place that I'm moving to. Heaven's a place that's filled with music. I like music. I'm going to have a great time there, I know. And, it's a place filled with rejoicing. And, I don't want to wait till I get there to start worshiping and rejoicing. I don't know if I'll be dancing. I don't know if I'll be hopping. I don't know if I'll be running. But I know one thing that I'm going to be doing. I'm going to be bowing before the King of Kings. And I've got all eternity just to stay there and say, thank you, Lord, for what you've done. That I am here today because of what you did for me. And we'll cast our crowns at his feet. Praise the name of Jesus. Heaven is a place of rest. When I think about retirement, anybody think about retirement here besides me? Some of you already thought about it and done it. Bless your heart. I put in a lot of hours in my day. Some of y'all put in a lot more hours than what I have. But heaven is a place of rest. Now, I want to tell you, I don't think we're going to be floating around on a cloud and playing a harp. I don't exactly think that's what we're going to be. I think God's going to have some things for us to be doing. I think there's going to be more than just floating on the cloud. Praise God. Hey, hallelujah. We get heaven. Oh, what our minds can only imagine what things the Lord has prepared for them that love Him. Heaven is that place of rejoicing, and it's a place of ultimate beauty. It's a place that's, you know, you read about near-death experiences or some of those kind of things. And I got to tell you this one. Yeah, I got time. I got time because I'm almost down to my last paragraph. But I got time because I'm almost down to my last paragraph. But...

That sang the special that night wasn't the prettiest thing in the world, but they gave everything they had. They gave it all. And Brother Middleton made this statement I'll never forget. He's probably one of those I'm going to be looking for in heaven. But he said, I ain't got much breath left, but what little bit I got, I want to use it for the glory of God. And he and his wife sang another song. Can I be ugly for just a minute? Shame on those of us that God's given talent and we don't want to use it. Shout now, somebody. I just want to tell you that. I just said that because I wanted to. And if it's offensive, sorry about your bad luck. Get over it. Amen. I don't want to be ugly, but you know, God's given us talent. God's blessed us greatly. But Brother Middleton, in his, I don't know, he was up in years. He said, I don't have much breath left, but what little I've got, I want to use it for the glory of God. He and his wife sang another verse of that song. And they walked back, and they were sitting several pews behind me. The evangelist came and opened his Bible, and he read his text. And I heard a commotion behind me. And I turned around to see what was going on, and Brother Middleton had fallen out in the floor in full cardiac arrest. That night, there were five nurses. I think two of Brother Huss' daughters were there, and of course, myself and a couple of others. There was a respiratory therapist was there. We pounced on that guy like a chicken on a June bug. I mean, we got on him, and here, Jeannie Parker, she was former Jeannie Huff. She was trying to get an airway to breathe for him. We were doing what medical people do. Sometimes I think we just do too much. But you're in good hands. Sister Lincecum is here. She can take care of you. But Jeannie was trying to do mouth-to-mouth, and she couldn't get his air open. So I was trying to do compressions. So we switched roles. Jeannie just yanked his shirt open, and buttons went flying. folks standing around later, we found out they thought he'd lost his teeth. They thought teeth was flying out instead of his buttons. No, it wasn't his teeth. But I closed his mouth. I was doing mouth-to-nose resuscitation, breathing for him. Other folks around, Brother Huffender, the ones, they were praying. I think prayers were probably doing more than what we were doing. And I rode the rescue squad just right next door to a restaurant eating, and they were there quick. But I was doing compressions, and I was doing this, and I rode with them to the hospital, and I was praying. Every time I'd pump, I was praying. I was saying, oh, Lord, oh, Lord. And I was praying. Well, we got into the ER, took him in the emergency room. My wife's got a good philosophy. Them doctors will kill you. Got him in the emergency room, and I'm over here doing compressions. You know how y'all do know what CPR is. I'm doing this. I'm pumping, doing my best. And the charge nurse in the ER there in that little hospital in London, she had the defibrillator there and put him on the monitor. We could tell he had atrial fibrillation, but she didn't know how to use the machine. And the doctor is saying in his whatever voice it was, Chinese or something, he said, shocking, shocking, shocking. Well, I wasn't employed at that hospital, so I couldn't. If he had told me and pointed right at me to say, do it, I could have done it. But he wouldn't tell me to do it. He kept telling her. And so here I'm doing that. I said, now, push that button. Okay, now turn that knob. Now, here, and I'm teaching her how to. And we finally shocked him and got him back. Now, I went through all that to tell you this. He came back, but when I talked to him later, he said, I was following a man in a gray suit, and we were walking down this most beautiful path, the most beautiful road I've ever seen in my life. There were flowers and trees and birds, and I mean, he described beauty like indescribable beauty. I mean, when I tried to imagine what he was seeing, but and then a look of sadness came across his face. And he said to me, and they made me turn around and come back. I believe Brother Middleton got a glimpse that I don't think he was afraid to die anymore.
He lived for a couple more years after that, and then of course dear sister Middleton went on to be with him. But I'm just saying that this place is a place of matchless beauty. Things that you have, I mean, I've seen a lot of

beautiful things in God's creation, but you've not seen anything until you can just, I have not seen, ear is not heard, neither is it entered into the heart of man the things that the Lord has prepared for them that love Him. It's going to be great at the least it's going to be great. But most of all, to see Him in His beauty and worship Him in the beauty of His great holiness. Tomorrow, I could be living in a better place. Hallelujah. Tomorrow, if I should die before I wake tomorrow. Hallelujah. I think the last thing I'd want to say, if I knew this would be my last opportunity, would be to a lost person or one that's not ready. Jesus came to seek and to save that which was lost. I would really like to preach sin as ugly and as dirty as what it is. Sin, beloved, is not something to play around with. Sin is not something to be laughed at. Sin is not something to be joyful about. Sin is ugly, and sin brings destruction. Sin separates man from God. It did in the Garden of Eden. Sin has always separated man from God's presence. The psalmist David said, Lord, whatever you do, don't take your presence from me. Don't take your spirit away from me. Whatever, don't take that joy of my salvation away from me. I like to preach sin as deadly and as ugly and as mean and nasty as it is. I'd like to preach sin. The end result of it is always destruction. The end result of that alcoholic binge is always... I mean, how many times have you known... I think right now, in fact, a young man just went into eternity a few days back that we knew when we lived in Gauley Bridge. But when we lived there, Donald had gone with us to youth camp. And we got back from youth camp that Saturday evening. And he was at my house, and we heard a crash and a sound down just right below where we lived. And I went down to see what it was, and it was Donald's brother, William, was coming down at a high rate of speed, and he hit a trailer that was sitting there and demolished it and tore his truck all to pieces. And when I got to him, his head was, he was almost decapitated. I mean, when I went and stood there with Donald and trying to bring comfort to that young, he was just a teenager then, but I think William might have been in his early 20s, I don't know. He had had opportunity after opportunity to pray, but here he was, and you could smell the odor of alcohol mingle with the blood that was squirting out of his body, but there was absolutely nothing that could be done for William at that time. It was too late! Sin had its payday in that young man's life. Young men, young women, don't get started with it and you won't have to finish with it. There's a sad, sad, sad reckoning day for those that fail to acknowledge the Lord Jesus Christ and live for Him, that want to live for this world. Sin is ugly. Sin is ugly. It destroys families. My wife and I can tell you stories of young lives ruined because of the sin, not their sin, but the sin of their parents. We've taken care of babies with cigarette burns in their bodies. We see kids come in that were beaten. We saw young folks that without Christ, it was hopeless. Sin is ugly. Don't ever let the devil tell you that sin is pretty. You can go ahead and try to make it look good. You can dress it up.
You can put it, it's like that hog, that pig. You can clean it up. You can scrub it down. You can put perfume on it. You can even put a pink bow around its neck. But as soon as it finds a mud hole, it's going to get to it. And it becomes ugly. And it becomes dirty. Sin is dirty. Just as sin is deadly and ugly, the love of Christ is warm and wonderful. Oh, that you and I could just fathom the great love that the Lord Jesus Christ has for us. How do you know that, Brother Smith? Well, the Bible tells us very clearly, God so loved the world. What did He do? He gave His only begotten Son that whosoever would believe in Him should not perish but have everlasting life. There's no excuse for anybody in this building to be lost tonight. There is no reason why that anybody... You say, but you don't know what I've done. No, I don't. God does. But I want to tell you there's bigger sins than that under the blood. I'm talking about tomorrow. I'm talking about tomorrow. I'd want to preach the cross, the blood of Jesus, as the full payment for all sin. If the house were full of sinners tonight, and I knew this was my last opportunity, and it might be, so, as Sister Madeline comes, if you're here tonight and you're not ready for heaven, if there's a lost soul in this building tonight, and you're not ready for heaven, and you cannot say without a doubt, Brother Smith, I would that everybody in the building could say, I know I'm going to heaven. If I died right now, I know I'd go to heaven. I'd like to preach the cross so great to cover the sin. And I'd like to preach that conviction would fall upon men and women and young folks and boys and girls in this assembly. That nobody would leave this place tonight without knowing that your sins are under the blood. And that Jesus Christ has cleansed you from all of your unrighteousness. If I die before I preached another message, Brother Don, I'd like to know that I gave it everything I had to reach out for somebody lost without Christ. I'd like to preach it. Heaven high and hell's hot. And eternity is too long to be wrong. If there is a man, woman, boy, or girl in this place tonight, you're lost without Jesus. Hear this preacher, man. Jesus came to save you. Jesus died on an old rugged cross for your sins and my sins and the sins of the whole world. We can say, but my sin is too great. No, no. Jesus cares about you right where you are. And He's ready for you right where you are. And He wants to save you. It is not His will that any should perish, but that all would come to repentance. All is everyone. All is all of us. So...

Brother and Sister Franklin in Leadbetter, Kentucky, several years ago, had a young son. He was late teens, early 20s. Sunday night in the service, he played the drums in the church. At the end of that service, he told his mom, he said, "I gave it all I had. I gave it all I had." The next day, Monday, he was down on the river. He went into eternity. I thought what comfort is that he said those words to his mother, "I gave it all I had for the glory of God. I gave it everything I had for His glory." I think about those young folks that I've known, other than I've mentioned about William. One other young man I want to tell you about. The reason I'm saying this is because you can't play with sin. Another drummer boy. Nice looking fella. Lived over around Beckley, West Virginia. They called me to come to the emergency room. There had been a tragic accident. I got down there, and this boy was, they were trying to resuscitate him. He's 19, if I recall. His girlfriend, his buddy, and his buddy's girlfriend were already on the back slab, already in eternity. Stephen was there, and the doctor was, of course, they called me to come down and deal with family members at that time. The doctor handed me the ambu bag, and I'm at the head of his bed, and I'm breathing for him. The horrible stench, the blood mingled with alcohol, every time I breathe in for him, that odor would come back into my face. Finally, there was nothing more we could do. The doctor said, Jack Page, he said, "Will you go with me out to talk to the family?" I didn't know all the details. That was Saturday night. Most folks don't have church Saturday night, but theirs did. His daddy was a pastor. And normally, Steve would have been playing drums at the church on Saturday night. But he chose to skip church just one night and go out on the town with his buddies. His dad, a holiness preacher. His mom, a godly saint of God. As we broke the news, the doctor said, "There's nothing we could do for him." Oh, the heart-rending cry from that dad as he cried out, "No, not my boy!" I couldn't tell you how many times that I've heard similar cries. "No, not my boy! He was a church boy!" It pays to serve God. It pays to serve God. It pays to serve God. I can hear the screams of that dad as he took off running down the street there, down the highway, crying out, "No, not my boy." Steve's in eternity tonight. Yeah, he could have had opportunity to pray. He could have had that opportunity to make it right. I don't know. We can't judge that. But what was it I said earlier? To my family, I don't want to leave any doubt as to where my standing is with the Lord Jesus Christ.
Would you stand with me tonight? What about you? What about you that are here tonight? Should this be your last opportunity? I'm reaching for you. Should tomorrow never come for you? Is there going to be any doubt? Any doubt in the minds and the hearts of your loved ones about where you are? There's an old song. It says, "Nothing between me and my Savior. Nothing between." Let me tell you something. I think I'm ending this the way that I feel like I needed to. I'm sorry if it's been lengthy. But you've been attentive. And I believe you've been attentive, and I believe God has spoken to some hearts. You know where your standing is with God. Just now, every head bowed and every eye closed. Is there a one in this building tonight with no one look around and the saints are praying? Is there one in this building? Slip up your hand and say, "Preacher, I am not ready. I am not ready for heaven." Will you slip your hand up? There's one, two, three, four, five, six. God knows your heart tonight, and this preacher loves you, and Jesus loves you. Sin separates, but Jesus died for you. He wants you to go to heaven. I want you to go to heaven. I want to plan on seeing you there. I want to meet you there. Praise God. Hallelujah. You that slipped your hand up, why don't you step out first and come on and pray? Come on and get things right. Whatever it takes, Lord, I want to be ready. I want to be ready. Everyone.

0: Thank you that have come tonight. 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
1: For tomorrow very well might be.
0: All right, saints of God, won't you find someone here that's praying and come and pray with them? Find somebody to pray with and just pray and believe God. Ask God to help them. Ask God to be sure that they would be sure everything is right. Praise God. God bless you for being here tonight. If you must go, we understand. Thank you so much for being here in this service. I trust that God has spoken to your heart, that you've been encouraged. Oh God, help us tonight. Help us, Lord, to be pleasing to you. Help us to live a life

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1: David Lamb. Up next, another great message from David Lamb.

This is Pastor David Lamb of Revival Tabernacle in Richmond, Kentucky. I'm also a proud affiliate of Holiness Missions to America. The lesson you are about to hear contains one of the many principles upon which HMA was founded. We pray that it challenges and changes everyone that listens. May God bless. Amos chapter 3, verse 12. Thus saith the Lord, as the shepherd taketh out of the mouth of the lion two legs or a piece of an ear, so shall the children of Israel be taken out that dwell in Samaria in the corner of a bed and in Damascus in a couch. I want to ask a simple question to you today. Is there anything left to save? Is there anything left to save? Just a few months back, a 25-year-old lady named LaShonda Armstrong drove herself and her four children into the Hudson River. Her eldest son escaped the minivan out a window and fled to get help, but the woman and her three younger children, two boys ages 5 and 2 and an 11-month-old daughter, drowned in the river. As I sat there reading that article about LaShonda, I thought to myself, how could a woman be so wicked? How could someone be so evil, so vile, that they could kill their own children? Having settled the issue in a matter of minutes, I quickly scrolled down and read some more mind-numbing trash on Fox News' website and didn't think a whole lot more about LaShonda Armstrong. A few days later, I read another article about LaShonda that made me reconsider and even repent. God dealt with me powerfully after reading it. You see, I found out that LaShonda had been a victim of domestic violence. Her boyfriend and father of at least three of the children was so violent to her that she had asked her landlord to get the locks changed at least twice in the last 6 months. Her family said that she was a loving mother but had fallen into hard times. So she has no money, she has no help, and it seems that she's got a family that she didn't feel really cared about her. So yeah, she was real messed up. And yeah, she lost it. But she was more hopeless than she was evil. She didn't just kill her children. She killed her children and herself. She didn't want to live anymore. And she felt that there was no one around that would take care of her children. So she just ends it all for all of them. See, when you lose hope, you lose everything. Hope is a feeling of expectation and desire for something to happen. Hope is an expectation of a brighter day or a brighter occurrence. We hope for change. We hope for help. We hope for another chance. Hebrews 6:19 tells us that hope will anchor us. When you lose hope, you lose your anchor. You become a derelict, a ship that sails without a compass, a captain, or a cause. Hope is powerful. It makes you get up again. When you lose your hope, you lose your desire to rise again. Hope is powerful, and you can't lose hope. If you lose hope, you die. If you lose hope, you lay down and you give up the fight. Jesus gave us a beautiful parable in Luke chapter 15. And I want to read 3 verses to you. And I pray that what I'm getting ready to share with you will change your life. Luke 15 verses 4 through 6. What man of you, having 100 sheep, if he lose one of them, doth not leave the 99 in the wilderness and go after that which is lost until he find it? And when he hath found it, he layeth it on his shoulders, rejoicing. And when he cometh home, he calleth together his friends and neighbors, saying unto them, rejoice with me, for I have found my sheep which was lost. Have you read this passage lately? Have you heard anyone make mention of it in a sermon? Sure, we all have. I've preached and taught out of this passage dozens of times. I preach to the sinner about going into the wilderness and being lost. I talk about the shepherd going after the sheep, leaving his family, waving bye to his babies, crossing streams, crossing through large bodies of water and pushing his way through thickets, walking through briars and many other discomforts. He smiles when he finds the sheep. He walks over and picks up the lamb. He gives him some food and some milk. He gently strokes his dirty wool. He then puts him upon his shoulders and carries him back home. We can see a wife and 3 or 4 children running through a field to meet their daddy. And while he tries to place the sheep back into the flock, his family is kissing and hugging him for what seems to be forever.
Mom runs into the house and she begins to cook a hearty meal for her husband. They sit down at the table with cheer and gladness. They begin to talk about the adventure, and Dad tells about everything that he's gone through. They tuck the children in bed and everything goes back to normal in the morning, and once again, they live happily ever after. But that isn't always how the story turns out. In fact, the book of Amos gives us another perspective on the shepherd's trek through the wilderness that is shocking. We find a shepherd who has left his family. He's crossed streams and thickets and walked through briars and many other discomforts also. But this shepherd doesn't hear the bleating of a lost sheep. This shepherd finds evidence of violence, blood, and torn wool strewn out everywhere. No. This shepherd doesn't find a scared, frightened lamb ready to go home. This shepherd finds only two legs or a piece of an ear. This lamb has been slaughtered by the lion. God says, as the shepherd taketh out of the mouth of the lion two legs or a piece of an ear, sin destroys. Oh, there are those out there that escape major calamity while they're messing around with sin, while they're out there in the world. But many, my brother, my sister, do not escape those calamities. The old saying is as true today as it was when it was first uttered years ago. Sin will take you farther than you want to go. It will keep you longer than you want to stay. And it'll make you pay far more than you can afford. Paul, the master theologian, he could only describe sin as being exceedingly sinful. The sexually promiscuous woman, the drug addict, the gangster, the alcoholic, the wicked, the sinful. They're collecting memories and receiving scars that will haunt them the rest of their lives. The drugs and the alcohol they consume are slowly but surely destroying their physical bodies. It's weakening their spirits, subjecting them to all sorts of demons. They only start with a monkey on their back, but ultimately they end up carrying a zoo of beasts that gnash and claw and violently destroy them dream by dream, ambition by ambition, relationship after relationship, until there is not a little lost lamb. There is only a couple of bloody legs or perhaps a ripped ear. Our enemy is ruthless. 1 Peter 5:8, the Bible said, "Be sober, be vigilant, because your adversary, the devil, as a roaring lion, walketh about seeking whom he may devour." In John chapter 10, verse 10, Jesus said, "The thief cometh not but for to steal and to kill and to destroy." How many times have I seen the young mind destroyed by addiction? Young men and women that I grew up with who were bright, funny, full of energy, they're now burnt out. Their eyes are glazed over with a look of sheer stupidity. The minds that were once filled with ideas and goals are now foggy, unclear, and void of knowledge. What was at one time full of potential is now broken down and shattered. What was once a beautiful creation is now merely two legs and a piece of an ear dangling from the mouth of a lion. This message is about the depths of despair that sin will take you. But even more than that, it's about hope. You don't have to be a prostitute to lose your hope. You don't have to be a meth addict to be hopeless. Just ask LaShonda Armstrong. Had you asked her 6 months before the tragedy, if she planned to take the lives of her four children and herself, she would have been angry. She would have told you you're crazy. But life, time, depression, they've got a way of bringing you down. No, you don't have to be an alcoholic to lose hope. All you have to do is live in this cruel world. And all you have to do is live life in a manner in which you open yourself up to demons and spirits. No. You don't have to be a crackhead. Oh, just live in a cruel world that throws you a few curves, that gives you a few bad turns. And if you make the wrong choices one too many times, you can find yourself stripped and beat down and without hope. I've watched this beautiful young ladies who had big dreams of college and a career. They ended up pregnant out of wedlock.
They married straight out of high school. They found themselves victims of domestic violence. They're being beat up physically, beat up emotionally and mentally. They've got husbands that cheat on them and treat them like trash. They're now seemingly trapped, and they secretly pray that God would let them die, ending their misery. They've lost hope because there is nothing left but two legs and a piece of an ear. And everyone knows that a mere two legs and a piece of an ear is useless. There's a 14-year-old girl out there. She's got nothing but dreams. Oh, her heart, her life is full of vision and ambition. But she's got an uncle. She's got a brother, a stepdad, a mother, a sister, a friend of the mother that is sexually abusing her. They've told her they'll kill her if she tells anybody. They've told her that no one will believe her if she tells. She's now seemingly trapped, and she secretly prays that God would let her die. She thinks about slicing her wrists, ending her misery. She's lost hope because there's nothing left but two legs and a piece of an ear of her dreams. And everyone knows that a mere two legs and a piece of an ear are useless. There's a man out there. He was strong. He was ambitious when he was in high school. Somewhat a ladies' man. He laughed a lot. He joked a lot. He was the life of the party. But when he got out of high school, he couldn't find the job that he trained for. He couldn't find the occupation he desired. He meets a girl. He falls in love. He marries her. He now has four children, and he's stuck working a 9-to-5 in a factory for just enough money to make ends meet. He can't buy for his family like he wants. He's frustrated, and his wife doesn't respect him anymore. They fight like cats and dogs continuously, and sometimes he cries on his way home from work. Sometimes he secretly prays that God would let him die, ending his misery. He's lost hope because there's nothing left but two legs and a piece of an ear. And everybody knows that a mere two legs and a piece of an ear are useless. And there comes a breaking point in people's lives. They simply accept the fact that there is no getting up. There is no possibility of change. They've been in the ring fighting for a very long time. They have thrown punch after punch, but now their arms are tired, and they have no defense, and they have no offense, and now their legs are tired, and they can't move, and they can't duck, they can't weave, they can't dodge the fighting skills of their enemy, and he is beating them down, and now they have been knocked to the floor, they've been knocked to the canvas, and they can't get up. They're lying prostrate on the canvas after being destroyed by another one of life's blows. They've been here before and got up, but not this time. You see, everybody knows that in a boxing match, you can get knocked down and still get up and fight as long as you get up before the 10 count. But you can't get up anymore, can you? You've tried and you've tried and you've got up in the past, but this time you're trying to push, but your arms are too weak. You're trying to rise to your knees, but your legs are too tired. You have cried until you can't cry anymore. You have wept until you can't weep anymore. You've reached for help until your arms are so tired you can't get them up off the mat anymore, and you're losing your hope, and maybe you have already lost your hope. You've been crushed again. You've been beat down again. And you hear life screaming in your ear. One, the bills piled up. Two, the financial stress has caused marital trouble. Three, you've backslid. Four, you've started smoking again. Five, you've started drinking again. Six, you shacked up with somebody. Seven, you're committing adultery now and you can't get out. Eight, you're shooting up again. Nine, you're selling your body. 10, hope is lost and you're out. Down for the count. The fight is over. Everybody knows that you can still get up and fight as long as you get up before the 10 count. But you've gone past
past that, and the referee is now waving his arms over your lifeless body, saying the fight is over. But I need to tell you something. About 80% of our heavyweight champions, they didn't win the belt in the first fight against the champion. No. They fought the champion, and many of them got knocked out. They were laying on the canvas, and the referee counted them out. But in the fight world, there's what's called a rematch. I need to tell you that you may not have anything left but two legs and a piece of an ear, but you're not hopeless. You cannot give up on yourself. God is getting ready to give you a rematch. God is getting ready to turn this thing around for you again. Now, if you will bear with me just for a few moments, I'd like to bring two powerful truths about our great shepherd, the Lord Jesus Christ, that we find in the book of Amos to your attention. First, I want you to notice where he found the two legs and piece of an ear. Secondly, I want you to recognize the value of those two legs and piece of an ear. As the shepherd approached, he did not find the remains of the sheep on a bloody bed of grass. The two legs and piece of ear are still hanging in the mouth of the lion. He is standing face to face with a bloodthirsty predator. He was standing in the presence of death and danger. Oh yeah, I know that you, my brother, my sister, my dear friend, are in an impossible situation. I know that you have been mangled. I know that you're dangling from the lion's mouth. And the shepherd could have walked away from the lion. He could have said to himself, all that is left, it's two legs and a piece of an ear. But no, we have a shepherd that cares for the broken and the torn. The shepherd faced the lion and in a fierce battle slew the lion and took the remaining carcass from the mouth of the beast. That is exactly what Jesus did on Golgotha's brow, hanging on a cross for you, my friend. The Bible said that God commendeth his love toward us while we were yet sinners. Christ died for us. The enemy had us dangling and his mouth shredded. He had destroyed us. But along came Jesus. He gave his life for you. You are never without hope, my brother. You are never without hope, my sister. Jesus is still on the job. I don't care what condition you're in. I don't care how long you've been laying on the mat. I don't care who has counted you out. I know you may feel there's nothing left. You wonder if God can use you at all. Just two legs and a piece of an ear. Your marriage is nothing more than two legs and a piece of an ear. Your heart has been shredded until it now dangles from the mouth of a lion. Your children have been taken away. You've lost your job. You're mutilated, torn, beat down, ruined. Two legs and a piece of an ear. But have I got some good news for you, baby? Two legs and a piece of an ear is all you need to get a rematch. You got 2 feet that can be shod with the preparation of the gospel of peace. 2 feet that can walk the straight and narrow. 2 feet that can run and not be weary. Walk

soft feet like this be setting you upon high places. And Psalms 40 verse 2, David said, it brought me up also out of a horrible pit, out of the miry clay, and set my feet upon

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I can hear what Christ said. He that hath an ear, let him hear what the Spirit saith unto the churches. Two legs to flee from wrath and a peace of an ear to hear God's word. What else do you need to make it to heaven? Keep on walking. Keep on running. Keep on listening. You're not out yet. And if you are,

you up. I'd like to give you just a little bit of a history lesson today, if you don't mind. I'd like to tell you about a man by the name of Winston Churchill. Churchill is recognized by many as the greatest statesman and orator the world has ever known. He led Great Britain through most of World War II. After Hitler and his Nazis had swept through, the people were uncertain about what direction to go and what would happen next. Winston Churchill, on October 29th of 1941, he's going to address the world. Cameras are going to simulcast his speech all over the world. They're anticipating his words. He walks up to the microphone, and this man that has one of the greatest grasps of the English language ever known says these words, "Never give in. Never give in. Never, never, never, never in nothing great or small, large or petty, never give in. You must know that even if you're giving up on yourself, Christ will never give up on you. We will never give up on you. And you must never, never, never, never, ever, never, ever give up on yourself." I'm reminded of that famous picture of the stork who was trying to swallow that frog. He would have succeeded had it not been for the audacity of the frog with nothing but its legs hanging out of the stork's mouth. You're going to find that the frog somehow reaches out of the bill of that stork and with both hands grabs a hold of that stork by the throat and he puts him in a chokehold. Oh, you may be in the mouth of the enemy. Oh, but keep your hands on his throat. You can't give up. Now God is sending you help. My God, my God, may the Lord touch your heart now. May the Lord grip your spirit now. May He put the audacity of hope within your spirit now. In Jesus' name, may somebody out there whose hope is dwindling, whose hope is fading, and some has had their hope ripped away, may hope spring up now. In Jesus' name, when Jesus is still on the throne, you better know that there's still hope to be had. I'd like to tell you a couple stories before I close this lesson out. I remember hearing Pastor Sloggett tell about the young lady named Wendy. Wendy lived in a wooden crate the size of a small bathroom or so. Evidently it had a large motor, some kind of caterpillar motor in it. It was placed down around a factory. Wendy had been beaten in the head with a lead pipe, with a metal pipe. It had crushed her skull in, and no one would fix it properly. She would wear a bandana around her head and hide the massive indention in her skull. You need to understand that she lived like an animal. She never spoke. She only grunted and made it very primal sounds as people would come around her, and some of the people that worked, some of the men that worked at the factory, they would treat her like a pet, and they would throw her scraps of food, and they would watch her as she'd crawl out of that box and grab that food and woof it down as fast as she could like some kind of animal, and then she'd crawl back into her box where she lived. Brother Sloggett, the president of HMA, and Brother Earl Wayne, his right-hand man in Tulsa, began working with Wendy, began ministering to Wendy. They began to drop food and clothes down to her. And slowly but surely, she started coming around. And Brother Sloggett took her a real pretty sweater and had seemed to have touched her. I'll make a very long story short. Ultimately, the love of God and compassion through the people of God would win her, and she would find herself getting upon the HMA bus and going down to an HMA church service. And the end scenario was Wendy, the hopeless animal, the one that no one had any hope for. She would end up getting saved, and God would take those two legs and that piece of an ear, and He would restore her to a completely normal life. Nobody but Jesus Christ can do such things as that. But I need to tell you, if God will do it for Wendy, God will
will do it for you too, my brother, my sister. I don't care how far you've gone. I don't care how long you've been out. I don't care how long you've been on your face laying on the mat. As long as God is on his throne, you are a candidate for a miracle. You are a candidate for a rescue. Never, never, never, ever, never give up hope. I can tell you a personal experience that happened to right around here about 5 or 6 weeks ago. I have told Priscilla's story several times lately. I hesitated to tell it here on this lesson, but I just cannot get rid of it. It's upon my heart, so I'm going to tell it anyway. About 6 weeks ago, a young lady by the name of Priscilla lay in a puddle of blood. Her boyfriend had imprisoned her and had taken a 2x4 and had beat her into the head until it almost killed her. He had beat her unconscious. When she came to herself, she realized that he had soaked her in kerosene, intending to burn her to death. Her bloody arms bore the marks of 100 needle tracks, where she was shooting about $200 worth of meth up her veins every day. She dangled from the lion's mouth. Satan laughed. He stood over her and he said, "You're finished. You're out for the count." But while the lion stood with Priscilla's bloody legs and ear hanging out of his mouth, Jesus came and rescued her from that house. He brought her to the house of God at a revival tabernacle on a Friday night and saved her and gave her a new home, a new family, and gave her a totally new life and delivered her from every addiction. Let me tell you, you may only have two legs and a piece of an ear, but that's not what's most important. What is important is you're never past hope. Our shepherd is relentless. He will never stop looking for you. He is all powerful. He can deliver you from any circumstance. He can use anything you've got left. If you've lost everything, he'll heal you and give it back to you. And I need to tell the church a few things. I need you, brothers and sisters, to listen to me just for a moment. I need you, pastors, to listen to me just for a moment. We can never give up on anybody. Our shepherd won't. We can't either. There are no hopeless cases. There is hope for the hopeless. There is strength for the powerless. There is light for the depressed. There is love for the loveless. Run, friend, run. If you can't run, walk. If you can't walk, crawl. If you can't crawl, sit and wave your arms. If you can't wave your arms, lie on your back and wiggle your toes. If you can't wiggle your toes, through tear-filled eyes, cry from your heart, "Jesus, I'm here dangling from the mouth of the lion, but I want out. Would you come and rescue me? I'm sorry for the life I've lived. Forgive me for transgressing your word, your law. Come, save me, free me from my sin, rescue me." I need to tell you, if you'll cry to him, he will rescue you. My God, my God, Jesus loves you, and we here at HMA love you. He will never give up on you, and he won't allow us to give up on you either. Father, we come to you in Jesus' name. We thank you for the saving grace that flows from your being. We know that your blood washes whiter than snow. We know that in you is hope. We know that in you we can rise. Again, I hear the words of the prophet. "Oh, rejoice not against me, O mine enemy. When I fall, I shall arise again." Somebody out there is laying prostrate in a bloody mess, and they've given up hope. In Jesus' name, I pray that hope is breathed into their spirit. Amen, amen, amen. Repeat after me, my friend, never, never, never, ever will I give up hope.
on God, on His Christ, on His people, nor myself. May God bless you richly. Thank you for listening to this lesson. I pray that it has been a blessing to you. If you would like to contact us here at HMA, you can write our president, Reverend Todd Sloggett, at P.O. 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May the Lord richly bless you, and may the face of the Lord Jesus Christ shine down upon you always.

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2: Almost every time they got a break and they were a little bit idle, they had one subject on their mind. What was that one subject? The kingdom. That because they read the Old Testament and they'd read those passages and they didn't see no gap in there. They saw the prophet saying, hey, the

saw that peak, but they didn't see any of this. Now, I read H.A. Ironside. It was a tremendous Bible teacher. He, of course, he wrote in the earlier 1900s, in the days when travel by train was so much more popular than, obviously, than it is today. And he gave the illustration of a train that's on the track. It's moving along steadily, though maybe slowly. It's got a goal in mind. Then word comes. There's a passenger special coming that needs right away. So they take this train that's been on this track, it's been traveling a long time, they take this train off on a side track and they park it. And it sits there and waits until this passenger special comes roaring by. And once the passenger special has roared by, then they take the same old train that's been traveling all this long time and they put it back on the main track and it resumes its journey. So Israel started out this train journey a long time ago. They got on the track. God started working them down the prophetic railroad, so to speak. And they got all the way to here. And then when the Messiah came and they rejected him and killed him, God said, all right. And he moved Israel off the track and put them on the sideline. And he waited now for the church age special to come roaring out of the past and come rushing by. And once the church age special rushes by, Israel gets to get back on the track. But until the gospel special goes by, they got to sit on the sideline. All right, so Israel was that original train. They had the law, the prophets, the judges, the kings, and Jesus. Now the church age is that special where God deals specifically with the Gentiles while Israel has been put aside. Amen. This is borne out by not only by this obvious prophetic parenthesis in Old Testament prophecies, but I mean even in the New. Here we are living in this gap of grace. And Paul takes chapters 9, 10, and 11 of Romans and explains to the Gentiles, hey, don't get proud. Don't get boastful. Israel were the original people of God. And then God cut them off. He cut off those natural branches. He put them off the tree. And he reached out there and he got you and he grafted you in. And now you're growing. But their time's not over yet. He said now, he talks about the restoration is going to come back to Israel. God is not completely finished with Israel. They are simply on hold. Okay, Brother Heath, years ago, as my hermeneutics teacher said, don't ever say, and I said all that to say this, but he's not here to hear me today. And I said all that, however long it took, I said all that to say this. These prophecies in Daniel's 70th week have nothing to do with the church age. God plainly said to Daniel, these weeks are for thy people. Who are his people? The Jews. And these prophecies are for thy holy city. What was his holy city? Jerusalem. Amen. And so I believe that these prophecies, this prophecy, amen, that God lined out fully and in great detail, it will not begin again. It will not pick up and continue until this parenthesis is over. Amen. Until this church age is over, when it has been completed, then. Well, let's talk about the final event now, the final fulfillment of this prophetic parenthesis. Amen. I believe that the final event in this parenthesis is the rapture of the church. Amen. Because it fits right in between everything else God is doing. God is going to take his church out of this world. Amen. And that will complete the parenthesis. Amen. It will bring the church age as we know it to an end and usher in then again God's dealings with Israel, and he will again pick up his dealing with that and go back into that prophecy that Daniel saw. It has not all been completed yet, but it will be. Now, again, this has already been talked about, but in Revelation chapter 1, in chapter 1, John sees a vision of Christ, and in verse number 19, John is told to write about three things. Number one, he is told, write the things which
thou hast

0: seen. Number two, he is told, write the things which are. And number three, he's told, write the things which shall be hereafter. Clearly, things yet in the future. So Revelation 1, he wrote down what he had seen. He was in the Spirit on the Lord's day, and he saw the glorified Christ walking among the candlesticks of the church. Amen. He had that wonderful vision of the glorified Lord. That's what he had seen. Now, he moves to chapters 2 and 3 and writes the things which are. Amen. Because in John's day, there were seven churches that he wrote to existing in Asia. Amen. But Revelation 4 and beyond, then are the things that shall be hereafter. Now, Brother Darius mentioned this last night. I'm going to tell you what. He preached outstanding message to all of us about the danger of the Laodicean spirit. And I told him after church, it was great preaching. And he made a wonderful point there that probably he didn't dwell on it, and it might pass us by. But when you study Revelation 2 and 3, there's a whole lot of truth in there. It cannot be passed over lightly. Amen. Those chapters in Revelation 2 and 3 are letters written to an existing church in John's time. No doubt about it. Ephesus was a church. He wrote that letter to that church. And so with Smyrna and Sardis and Pergamos and Thyatira and all down the line. Every one of those churches got a letter in their mail, however they had their mail. They got their letter from John for that specific church. But that's not all. Amen. Each of those letters has a universal message to the church at any time. Amen. They transcend just that existing church of that day. And they are a message to all the church of all time. While we're in that parenthesis. Amen. There are times the church needs to hear about leaving their first love like Ephesus did. They need to hear about having a name they're alive when they're really dead like Sardis was. Amen. They need to hear about Thyatira where they allow the laity to rule the church and women to take places they don't belong and all of that. Amen. All of those are universal messages. Messages to the church at any time. And then again, every letter has a message to every individual believer of all times. Amen. Individual believers like you and me need to be told, hey, don't leave your first love. Don't have a name you're alive when you're dead. Amen. Don't be lukewarm. Amen. All those messages have a message to the individual believer. And see, I told you there's a whole lot in those letters. Not only to the existing church and to the universal church and to every individual believer, but each letter to the church represents a period in the history of the church as it makes its way through this parenthesis.
1: 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We are continuously playing from a collection of over 5,000 Holy Ghost anointed sermons from more than 500 great preachers. Our goal is to reach a lost world with the saving, sanctifying, spirit-filled, full gospel message of Jesus Christ. Please let your friends and family know about our website and resources that we make available for free. In addition to the option of streaming or downloading sermons, we have hundreds of gospel song lyrics, holiness Bible studies, church listings, missionary listings, and many other resources available. Please stay tuned for more great holiness preaching coming up next.
2: 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Up next, another great message from Randy Webb.
3: This is awesome now. Read with me now. But come and lay thy hand upon her, and she shall live. What do you see in that verse? It's say in one word, there are several things, but what's the one thing when you read it? Let me read it to you again. All right? Let's read it again. While he spake these things unto them, behold, there came a certain ruler and worshipped him, saying, my daughter is even now dead. But come and lay thy hand upon her, and she shall live. What do you see in that? What?